0: wherever he's at, he does a great job of making plays. He's phenomenal.
1: Talking with head coach Mikey Hughes of Sissonville. Mikey, I've been I've been doing this a long, long time, and I never run away from anything I say. I said last week on game night, I think, talking about last Friday night, we find out a lot about Sissonville because I knew you were playing a tough, tough team in Pipeview, and you handled them rather easily, 47-20. Did you agree you found out a lot about your team as well, the way you handled that good ball club last week?
0: Yeah, definitely. I mean, they're a great coach team. They do everything correct. We had to play some fundamental football on the defensive side, and they're extremely physical. And like I said, they're very well coached. Coach Turner's doing a great job with them. So, yeah, I absolutely agree. I mean, I wanted to see what we could do against them because, I mean, we have, you know, the previous games that we've played, like you'd mentioned at the top of this, you know, they've been close games that really could have gone either way, and we found ways to win. So I was really looking for us to come out, set the tone against a very run-heavy team, see what we could do defensively against them. And, I mean, a very, very physical team, see what we could do offensively. And the kids answered the bell. You know, they had a backbone like an old saw log, and they made sure they got the job done.
2: I'm processing a backbone like an old saw log while I think about the next question. But when this off week is over and you get Wyoming East, Polka, Lincoln County, and Wayne to wrap up the regular season, what are you looking for out of your team as you push that stretch towards the playoffs? Areas to improve, areas to maintain?
0: Yeah, I mean, I just want to see us hit a stride. You know, fix some of the small things, the mental errors that we have, you know, making sure we're lining up the correct way, you know, limiting penalties, making sure that if a team's going to beat us, we have to make sure it's the opposing team. It's not Sissonville beating Sissonville. That's going to be the major focus over these next four games, and making sure that we're keeping the pedal down and focusing on us as a team, what we can do better. Not so much focusing on the team across from us, but making sure that we're kind of keeping our nose down, not looking at the scoreboard, and absolutely executing every single play to our max ability. That's our big focus as a team, and that's what I've told them this week in the byes. We're focused on doing everything right, and controlling the things that we can control.
3: You kind of jumped into what I was about to ask you, but you're one of three teams across the state right now with six wins. How are the guys handling the success? Do they play and act every day like they're 0-6 and struggling, and, you know, with that type of hunger? Or are they able to, you know, replicate that and still be hungry despite all the success?
0: Yeah, I'm very proud of how they're handling this. You know, we got that win last week, and you know, I walked into the locker room, and they were just kind of sitting there talking to one another. So I was happy to see that because it feels like we're finally getting to that point where we're expecting to win, and we're knowing that if we come out and execute the way that we should, we're going to like the result at the end of it. So I think they're handling it very well. Practices have been very focused, and they haven't dipped in intensity one bit. If anything, we're practicing a lot harder because those kids are starting to see the potential that they have. You know, last year, we were in the preseason, I asked them, you know, what their goals were. And last year, a lot of kids, you know, their primary goal was to win a game. This year, I asked them in the preseason, a lot of the kids were talking about playoffs and winning a playoff game. So their focus is in the right spot. We've preached to them time and time again, you know, it's great to have a goal, but what steps are you taking today to get you to that goal? And they've responded really well to that. They're making sure they're taking every day, treating every single practice as if it's a Friday night, and been very focused, very proud of them.
1: Yeah, a lot really is still out in front of you. You talk about winning a playoff game. Kids, it's on this team. Last time Sissonville won a football playoff game, they were 4 or 5 years old, 2013. Was the last time. So a lot is right there in front of them, just one game at a time, taking care of the things you can control.
0: Yeah, absolutely. And I don't want it to sound like we're getting ahead of ourselves. You know, we tell the kids all the time we're trying to go 1-0 in the 1 week season. So we're focused on making sure that, you know, next week when we line up, we're trying to go 1-0. And then the week after that, we're trying to go 1-0 again. So we're taking each game as it comes to us and making sure we're putting the best product in the field that we can for that game week, and keeping our heads down. And once we get to the end of October into November, we'll see how we stand.
2: That has to be satisfying with you and your coaching staff to have players that a year ago were just hoping to win a game, and then at the start of the season maybe make the playoffs, and now after the start, you talked about maintaining. I totally get that. But my goodness, how quickly the expectations have changed thanks to the good work by your coaching staff.
0: Yeah, and I give them all the credit in the world. I mean, the kids have worked hard. The community has worked hard and supported us. It's a great community out there in Sissonville. And, my staff has done an excellent job from running the weight room, handling the day-to-day things. And, they do a great job. I tell them that they're the head coach of their position group. Whatever they decide for their position group is fine with me. And they've taken that and ran with it. And they get everything that they can out of those kids. They've done an excellent job.
1: All right, my friend. Enjoy the week off. You'll probably be somewhere watching the game, though, knowing coaches like you. But at least you can enjoy some downtime a little bit before you get ready for the Warriors of Wyoming East. And best of luck. We'll talk again soon, okay?
0: Absolutely. I appreciate you guys having me on.
1: There you go. Head coach Mikey Hughes of those undefeated Indians of Sissonville, West Virginia, ranked number 2 in Class AA this week. We return. We'll turn our attention to a veteran head coach for the Lincoln Cougars, Rob Hawkins, whose team is doing quite well. By the way, bottom of the seventh inning, still tied at 1 between the Braves and the Dodgers, and the Cleveland Indians live another day as they kind of handle the White Sox rather handily tonight in their game. More football talk coming up with Rob Hawkins of Lincoln when we return on High School Sports Line. Stay with us.
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1: Welcome back in High School Sports Line on this Wednesday evening. Fred and Dave and Joe with you until 9 o'clock. Back to the phones, head coach Rob Hawkins of the Cougars of Lincoln High School. Hey, Rob, welcome in.
2: Hi, gentlemen. How are we doing tonight?
1: Gentlemen, well, you don't know us
3: very well. I was going to say, that's an introduction we don't deserve.
1: We don't never get either. Hey, let me ask you something, Rob. I've known you for a long time. You agree sometimes you learn a whole lot more from a loss than you do a win. And I go back to that, what a ball game between your Cougars and North Marion that you lost 41-40. What'd you find out about your ball club in that one, buddy?
2: Well, we challenged them that week to start believing in themselves a little more. We think we can be a pretty good team, but we really hadn't shown it up to that point. So, the efforts and the execution that game, kids played great. And they've responded well from it. Obviously, they were hurt after the game, but they've responded well with a solid week of practice, played really well last week. And then this week, they've continued that. So, I don't know if it's what the coaches learned about my team, but I think it's what my team learned about themselves. I think that was the big thing about that North Marion game. And obviously, it's a heartbreaker, and we wanted to come out on top of that one. But it could be a turning point if we can keep it going from there.
3: So after that loss to North Marion by 1 point, 41-40, you go out last weekend and knock off Lewis County, 54-14. What's impressive to me is not just the 54 points, but how you turn those points onto the scoreboard after forcing six first-half turnovers. I mean, you were leaving nothing to chance in that first half.
2: Well, we made some big plays in special teams. Our defense came up big. And we did the same thing against North Marion. Our special teams of defense really made some big plays. And our offense has become more efficient as the season's gone on. And we've been able to turn those turnovers into some points. And we certainly did that against Lewis County last Friday.
4: Rob, you mentioned getting the offense to be consistent. In recent years, you've had some teams that have been very pass-heavy, but your production this year is almost 50-50 run to pass. Is that the way you saw it playing out when you were putting this team together in the preseason, or is it a product of what opposing defenses are lining up against you as?
2: We thought we'd be more run-heavy and get closer to 50-50. We've had a gunslinger at quarterback the last couple of years. We've kind of enjoyed throwing it all over the place. But we did think, with a veteran line come back, we had all five linemen, had our running back back, and we have two or three running backs we really feel good about. So we thought we'd be more run-heavy. And truthfully, since season started, it's been more of a coaching adjustment for us to kind of adjust what we're doing. The kids have responded well, and we're a little different. First, second down, we run the ball a lot, and our running backs have been churning out some yards, and more of a play-action pass game where it used to be. A lot of times we'd be passing the ball to set up the run, but now we're doing it a different way. So I think it's been an adjustment not only for the kids but also for us as a coaching staff. My offensive coordinator is a play caller. He's adjusted and done a good job as the season's going on.
1: I think that's the thought, though, of a good coaching staff. You have to adjust to the type of kids that you have. As you mentioned, you had a gunslinger. Now you don't necessarily have a gunslinger. Okay, we've got to go.

0: that can do, what we can do with the group of kids that we have. So while that adjustment may have been a little tough, it seemingly is working out for you.
1: Yeah, and our quarterback's done a really good job. He's been, especially the last couple of games, he's done an excellent job of what we want him to do. It's just, you know, he was new to it also, and he's getting his first high school starts, and we had to take some of that pressure off him. And like I said, that was as much of us an adjustment. And we had to trust the running game more. You know, we're used to, okay, we picked up 2 yards on first down. Now we're going to pitch it around after that. But we've been more consistent, staying with the run more. And it's paid off for us here the last 3 weeks. For the last 3 weeks, we've really come into our own offensively.
2: Talking about your quarterback, Bear Saab, with Lincoln head coach Rob Hawkins. And I have thought, kind of watching the scores and Bear's stats over the last couple of weeks on game night when we received those, I thought he's been very efficient, and he's really grown into this position in the games where Lincoln has been successful.
1: Yeah, last week I think I don't know his stats for sure, but, you know, he had 4 touchdowns on 5 or 6 completions. He's taking advantage of when something's there. And that's, as the season's gone on, he's got more comfortable, and he's really settled in now. So that's exciting to see him, you know, kind of come into that role. And maybe we forced a little too much on him early in the year, but I really like the way he's played recently. And like I said, his confidence grows, he'll continue to get better. He throws the ball extremely well, is extremely accurate. It's just, it was a new situation for him. He hadn't been in our system before, so it was an adjustment for him, and he's really grown into it well.
3: Lincoln head coach Rob Hawkins joining us on High School Sports Line. And getting back to your running game, coach, Connor Rice, 4 100-yard games for you so far this year and 8 touchdowns. Describe his running style. Is he a run by you or a run over you type of guy?
1: He has a little of both. Him, he's physically matured. He's definitely bigger and stronger and faster than he's been in the past. And I think the thing that's really put him on the path he's on right now, with the success he's had, is how well he's reading defenses. His vision has really been good. He's learned how to put his foot in the ground and get north-south when he needs to. And he's been breaking more arm tackles than he has in the past. And that's where the weight room comes in. And he's been a home run hitter for us. You know, he's started for 3 years. And the first couple of years, he really didn't have a lot of long touchdowns. You know, every offense needs a 2-3-play, 70-yard drive where your running back takes one all the way for you. And Connor's given us that this year. And I feel like that's really been big. And it's part of his maturity. And like I said, just his vision and how well he's finding the cuts and how well he's hitting them right now. That's the biggest thing, biggest improvement I've seen out of him.
0: I've always felt if I was a head coach and I had a quarterback named Bear, he'd do anything he wanted to. Hey, Bear, you do what you want to, boy. I said somewhere earlier today, I was on another radio program, and I said if I was a head coach, one team I don't think I'd want to play right now, middle of the season, would be the Lincoln Cougars. Because to me, you just seem like, I said to Darren Hayes a couple of weeks ago before that game, I said, one thing you can count on, Rob Hawkins is going to have his Cougars ready to play, and you guys were ready to play. And I think that, to me, is the mark of a really good football team. Sometimes that final score doesn't exactly indicate that, but I just thought that, hey, man, I don't think I want to be playing the Lincoln Cougars right now. And I think that says a lot about your coaching staff and your kids, Rob.
1: Well, I appreciate that. And like I said, we've all improved since the season started. I feel as a coaching staff, we've tried to adjust who we are to the kids we have right now. And the kids have really responded well the last several weeks.
2: When I take a look at the defensive side of the Lincoln Cougars, I see a bunch of playmakers. I'm looking at your stats here, and just a bunch of players with tackles for loss, sacks. I mean, you have a bunch of contributors on that side of the ball.
1: Yeah, our linebackers right now, Trent Moore and Cade Mooney in the middle, they're making a lot of plays in there. And then we're getting a lot of good production out of Rice at linebacker. And, you know, our two safeties who have started for 3 years, Colton Edwards and Jacob Bart. But, you know, it all starts with those big guys inside. And our two tackles have really done a great job, Levi Griever and Bryson Moore. And they've been workhorses. You know, we have – there's times we're like, man, we need to get those guys a break, but they don't want the break. And they have logged a lot of snaps in there, and they're getting hit by two and three guys every play. And you know, where we go defensively is going to be where those two big guys take us, because they keep guys off our linebackers, allow those guys to make plays. So we're really pleased with the way the defense has progressed. And just like offensively, we've got better as the season's gone on.
3: Rob, I know you don't want to wish the end of football season away, and certainly you guys hope you have a long postseason run in you, but basketball season is going to be here very soon, and obviously it had to mean a lot to you to be presented, for Lincoln to be presented with the Girls Champions Cup trophy, considering obviously your girls basketball team getting to the quarterfinals had a lot to do with that a year ago.
1: Yeah, it did. For our school, I mean, as you guys know, I'm a lifelong Lincoln guy, and my family is too. Obviously, everybody knows my wife's the AD, and for our school, it was just such a big deal, such a special honor. You know, you watch the Champions Cup year after year, and you think, I don't know if we'll ever have a chance to win that. And then to see the success we had overall on the girls' side, you know, with state champion cheerleaders and a couple runners up with our track team and our soccer team, so. And the softball team qualified for the state tournament, just like girls basketball. So there was a lot of pride at Lincoln High School for our girls to do that. And like I said, we're one of those schools, we're usually not in a mix of that thing. And so for us to win it, that was really special for us, both for our school, our athletes, and our community.
0: All right, now back to the real world. Friday night. Got a little team called RCB is on the agenda. Not had a lot of success against the Flying Eagles in the past, but give me your thoughts on this ball club this year. You got to face Friday night.
1: Well, they are playing extremely well, obviously. We've had some close ones with them the last couple of years. I think 28-21 both years. We won one, they won one. So. It's turned into a pretty good rivalry here the last 5 years. Now, the 20 years previous to that, they dominated us. So, yeah, it's turned into a pretty good rivalry, and obviously they're playing really well. And we got to get off this habit. We're losing one, winning one, losing one, winning one. And we haven't won on the road yet. So we're looking at this as our chance to, you know, we've been knocking on the door. It's time for us to open a little bit. And we're going to have defensively, it's going to be tough. They have a couple of playmakers. You know, Junior Smith's an excellent wide receiver who's been making a ton of plays this year. Heflin, the quarterback, has been playing really well. So we know we have our work cut out for us. But hopefully we'll come out with the same effort we've come last couple of weeks. And like I said, the last couple of years it's been nip and tuck the whole way. So hopefully we'll have another close and we can figure out a way to win this one. And yeah, you know, we just, at this point, we need to get to playoffs. I feel like we could compete once we get there, but it's not an easy road we have left. We have four games left, and none of them are looking easy.
2: Yeah, that's what I was just looking at as well. You've got RCB, then Buchanan, then Doddridge, and then Philip Barber. I mean, get to the playoffs, you guys will have faced a good final month.
1: Yeah, our schedule, you know, Elkins is having a great year. North is having a great year. Bird's having a great year. Dodgers and Philip Barber are playoff teams. Buchanan Upshur's a playoff team, more than likely. Grafton is much improved, but it is a grind. And we knew that going into it. We knew we were going to have to get through this schedule and figure out how to get enough wins that we can get to the postseason. And with six triple A's and a quad and then three playoff teams from last year in Double A, we knew it was going to be a grind. But if we can get through it and get to where we play, you know, schools in our class, we feel like we can compete there. We have a win over South Harrison. South Harrison's having a great year. There's another playoff team, so we just feel like we need to figure out a way to get some wins here coming down the stretch, and get ourselves a postseason and give ourselves a chance to make some noise.
0: All right, my friend, I'll remind you as I always do, you don't want to lose Friday night because you do have to go home with your boss, okay?
1: I will wear that. So I do the best every Friday night I can, but, you know, come home and everybody be happy.
0: You tell Holly we said hi, okay?
1: I will do that. Hey, I appreciate you guys having me on.
0: All right, buddy, there you go. That's Rob Hawkins, 13th year. Our 12th year, I guess, 12th year head coach at Lincoln High School's of football. And Joe, you brought it up. He's a pretty good basketball coach, too.
3: Absolutely. And a great season for the Cougars a year ago, getting to the Class AA state tournament and the Champions Cup, the cumulative trophy for Class AA on the girls' side going to Lincoln High School this past year.
0: Head coach Chad Ware, by the way, going to the bottom of the seventh, is 3-1 in favor of the Dodgers over the Braves. Chad Ware of the Elkins Tigers will join us on High School Sportsline. We're back after this.
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11: West Virginia seniors have worked hard and deserve our support. 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Mike will fight to lower health care costs and add a cost of living increase to state pensions. Re-elect Mike Oliverio to the West Virginia State Senate this November 3rd. Paid for by Friends of Mike Oliverio.
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0: We're together on a Wednesday night, the 7th of October, 8:29 is our time. Fred and Dave and Joe with you until the top of the 9 o'clock hour, talking high school football right now. And we're joined by third year head coach of the Elkins Tigers, Chad Ware. Chad, welcome in.
16: Appreciate you having me on, guys.
0: Our pleasure. Believe me, 5-1 on the season, number 5 in Class AAA. Been a good year so far for your Elkins ball club.
16: It has, you know, community's excited, school's excited, kids are excited, and, you know, it's small town West Virginia, and, you know, everywhere you go, people talk about the team, so there's quite a bit of excitement here.
2: Only loss this year was a 3-point loss to Moorefield back in the second week of the season. You've come right back and run off 4 straight wins every game, scoring 44 points or more. We'll talk about the backfield as we go along, but overall, offensively, the last month has been really good.
16: It has, you know, I mean, that loss to Moorfield, I don't know if it woke us up a little bit, and, you know, maybe, you know, the margin of error, you know, that we had after that game, we knew with the Big Ten schedule that we have to play year in and year out, it's very tough. So, you know, we just kind of came in after that a little dedicated and maybe a little bit, you know, tougher maybe in practice, but, we, you know, we developed the mentality to be physical, and that's the way we try to play it up front, and we've done a good job of that, but, you know, we've developed some balance too. It's helped us, you know, score more points, throwing the ball a little more than we have the last couple of years. So the kids have really been hitting on all cylinders.
3: Chad, we sometimes talk about running backs and skill guys a little bit too much. Great, if you would, your line play on both lines, the offensive and defensive lines to this point, and given the guys that you've had coming back from last year's team, how impressed have you been with what you've received from them?
16: Yeah, I mean, you know, defensively, you know, over the last 4 weeks, we played really good football, and it started up on, you know, that defensive line, like you mentioned, you know, Seth Robinson, Isaac Workman at the ends, and Devin Hulver, and Owen Stanley on the interior, and that defensive, those defensive tackle spots. They're, you know, they're big guys, but, you know, the thing that I think sometimes people think of big guys not being athletic, those guys are all very athletic up front. So, you know, they do a good job moving with their feet and playing their assignments and, you know, not getting upfield too far, and they've been a big catalyst in what we've been able to do defensively. And then up front offensively, you know, we knew, you know, Owen, Devin, and Isaac, what they would bring. But, you know, the tackle spots and the tight end spot were, you know, we didn't have a lot of positions to fill, but those were the three that we had to fill. And, you know, we put a sophomore at you know, tight end, and Cam Lambert and you know, Caleb Plum and Aiden Vasquez, our left tackle and right tackle. Those kids were, you know, they were question marks coming into the season. And, man, you know, a couple games in, those guys really started to click for them. And they play with great effort, and they really, you know, anchored the edges of the line, and it's allowed us to do a lot of good things in the run game. But, you know, they communicate very well up front. You know, we've seen about every defensive front. You can see we've seen teams that are aggressive, like the blitz linebackers, and our kids have done a really good job picking those things up.
0: Talking with head coach Chad Ware of Elkins, you come in, and your ball club has scored 267 points so far this season. That's the second most in Class AAA, second only to Bridgeport. As you mentioned, all of those changes and things that you knew were coming back, everything had to come together in order to be that type of an offensive ball club, and seemingly it is right now.
16: Yeah, it has. I mean, you know, the one thing I like about our team is the chemistry of our team. You know, they're a tight-knit group. You know, they hang together on the field, off the field. It's a loose group, too, so, you know, they're not walking around uptight. They're not looking over their shoulder. A veteran group, you know, we're junior senior dominated this year. We haven't been that the last couple of years. You know, so they play really well together, and there's a lot of unselfish kids out here. They don't really care, you know, who's scoring a touchdown, who's gaining the yards, whose picture's in the paper, so to speak. And it's a refreshing thing to be around a group of young kids like that that really are playing for one another.
2: This Elkins football team is a running football team. Nobody will mistake that. Head coach Chad Ware joining us on High School Sports Line. But you've got a senior quarterback in Cyrus Kump. He just manages the offense. He doesn't make mistakes, and he's really, really efficient.
16: Yeah, that's a great word to use for him. He is very efficient. You know, he throws a good ball. He puts the ball where it needs to be. Has a great grasp and understanding of the offense. You know, he came in to a little bit different offensive scheme we run, and he's picked up on it very quick. And, you know, he's got all the tools. He's a 6'4 kid. He's about 210, 215. And, you know, he's got good feet, good mobility in the pocket. And, you know, he sees right away from the start of the snap. He's good at, you know, pre-snap reads. And, you know, Cyrus certainly gives us an edge out there, and he gets guys where they need to be.
3: Elkins head coach Chad Ware joining us on High School Sports Line. And you've gotten, you mentioned Seth Robinson a little bit ago for his work on defense. You've gotten consistent production in the running game from him throughout the year. How much did it help to have Jaden Hatfield back from injury, where he missed a couple of games early, and having both of those guys back there?
16: Yeah, you know, Jay Hat was out the first two games of the season, hurt his shoulder there, and just a freak kind of thing in a scrimmage, and set him out the first 2 weeks, and we're able to get him back in the third week, and it certainly makes us a better offensive football team with him in the lineup. You know, he and Seth complement each other very well in the run game. And, you know, with Jaden, it doesn't take he or Seth really a lot of time to get started. They get the football and, you know, great burst. These guys are, you know, they run a, you know, 4.5 40s, and, you know, Seth is about 210, 215. Jaden's 200. And, you know, they both run with quickness, speed, and power. And, you know, you know, anytime you put the ball in their hands, you feel there's good things. And we just tell our guys up front, you know, get a hat on the hat, create some lanes, and, and those guys are going to find them. And so, you know, you throw in our third back, Elias Jones, who's averaging about 7-8 yards a carry, and you know, we got three pretty good guys back there toting the rock.
0: Chad, you talked earlier about small town football and things like that. Before we talk about what North Marion is going to bring to the game this week, talk first of all, how important is it to have this game coming up Friday night at your place?
16: Yeah, I mean, our environment is special, and it's only special because our community turns out for these kids. You know, we've had people talk about it. It's almost like a small fair kind of feel. You know, we've got vendors set up. Got a tremendous, you know, scoreboard here that you know, is great. And on third down, plays a little bit of music and in between snaps. And, you know, it's a great home field advantage. You know, we average anywhere from, you know, 3,000, 3,500 people on any Friday night. And, you know, we push close to 4,000 on some of our bigger games. So, you know, when the people turn out like that, it gives our kids a lot of energy, juices them up. And you know, they're so vital in the success of what we've been able to do over the last couple of years.
2: This is the place to be then, coming in Friday night, North Marion and Elkins. Then you're setting the tone, you're setting the stage very well.
16: Well, you know, it's exciting. You know, we've been on the road the last couple of years at North Marion. It's the first time we've had a chance to, since I've been the head football coach, to kind of welcome them in here. And you know, from most accounts, it is a tough place to play. You know, I mean, we're going to play North Marion, a team accustomed to playing in big games, but I'd much rather play those guys here than have to travel on the road again.
3: Chad, I'm only halfway serious when I ask this, but we had one of our photographers, Will Watchering, at your Philip Barber game a couple weeks ago. We had a photographer, Ben Queen, at your game against Grafton last week. A lot of great photos of you. Do you ever smile?
16: No, listen, I struggle with that. People are always like, man, are you happy? I'm like, I swear I love coaching football. But yeah, that the intensity, the emotions of the game, it seems like I'm always caught with a star on my face or with my mouth wide open. I don't know. You know, I tell our local guys that are taking photos too, I was like, look, can you just please one time get one of me smiling? They're like, hey, coach, we don't see you smile that much. But believe me, I love the game.
2: Now, he basically just threw you under the bus because
16: I got red marks.
2: I'm going to the Intermountain. And February 8th, 2024, I think this is a picture of you smiling.
3: You said 2024?
0: Yes. If that's true, Chad, sign that for us so we can sell it and make some money, okay?
16: I'll do that for you, Fred.
0: I appreciate that, buddy.
2: I mean, I'm looking on his LinkedIn, and there's a smile on LinkedIn. This is two photos, Joe. I efforted this in 30 seconds. Coach, I had your back.
16: Hey, I appreciate that. Believe me, your Christmas card will be in the mail.
0: All right, let's get to the serious part. Let's talk about Darren Hayes' ball club. They're undefeated. You've got only that one defeat against a good Moorefield ball club. What have you seen in practice, Chad, this week that you say, hey, we got to worry about this, we got to worry about that, we got to do this right? What's without giving away the game plan, what do you see that you have to play well against on Friday night?
16: Yeah, I mean, against North Marion, you got to be good in all three phases. You know, they're obviously Darren and his staff. They're a well-coached team. They're a team that has size and has speed. And you know, there's no real weaknesses when you watch them on film. And you know, it's attention to detail. It's being disciplined defensively. You know, again, the Poindexter kid is as good as any back in the state. He's got wheels. He can fly. And you know, if you get out of position defensively, he's going to make you pay. So, you know, we've got to have good eyes, good feet, and you know, in the spot we need to be in. And you know, they're freaking huge up front. I mean, you know, they're big. They got some road graders up there that can move people. And you know, if you're not playing with good leverage, they're going to push you around a little bit. So, you know, North Marion is North Marion. You know, they're always one of the most well coached teams, one of the most disciplined teams, and one of the most physical teams that we play year in and year out. And you know, we've just really been, you know, it's attention to detail, the dot, the I, cross the T, and you know, try to get after it a little bit. But you know, we know if we don't come with great effort, it could be a long night for the Tigers. So we're focused in on our effort, focused in on our execution, and all the little things.
0: I just saw that picture on LinkedIn, Dave. You're right; he is smiling there.
3: I opened up something we can't close now.
0: Hey, everybody, I tell you what, I think it's going to be a heck of a football game. I really, really do, and let's hope you have reason to smile on Friday night. How's that, huh?
16: Yeah, I appreciate that, Fred. And if I tell you what, I'll make sure that if I'm smiling, I'll send Joe that picture right away with love from Coach Ware.
0: You better do that, my friend. Hey, buddy, best of luck on Friday, okay?
16: Appreciate y'all. Thank you.
0: There you go. Hey, Coach Chad Ware. Shame on you, Joe. Shame on you, boy. The Elkins Tigers, guys. That's right. You told me Greg's going to be there, right?
3: Greg will be there, and yes.

0: Well, we'll see if Greg can get a photo of Coach Ware smiling, depending on the result, of course.
1: And that'll be all over our website.
2: I'm getting the T-shirt that says, "Hey, Joe, look," and it'll have an arrow pointing up.
1: 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We come back. We'll be joined by head coach Frank Cicini of the Brook Bruins. They're off to a good start, 4-1 on the season. 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
1: Welcome back in, High School Sports Line on this Wednesday evening, the 7th of October, week number 7 of the high school football season. Fred and Dave and Joe with you until about 9 o'clock this evening. We're joined now by head coach Frank Cicini of those Brook High Bruins, ranked number 6 this week in Class AAA with a 4-1 record. Frank, welcome in.
2: Hello, guys. Nice to be part of the show again, and excited to talk to you a little bit about some Bruin football up here in the Northern Panhandle.
1: Yeah, last time I think we talked, you were with Weir, weren't you?
2: That's correct. I was with Weir as head coach, and 22 and 23 went to state playoffs. I believe we talked during that period there, and I'd spent about 13 years at Weir and some time under Coach Roberto there, and now I'd moved back to my alma mater in Brook County, and I've been there last year, and now we're starting year two of the whole process.
3: So far in year two, it's been really good for Brook. You're 4-1, and take me back to that Ripley

0: win. That's a game you were trailing at home to the Vikings before coming back and winning that one 19-13. What a nice win for win number four on the year.
1: You're right. And to have a team like that back on our schedule, there's such a rich history and tradition at Ripley High School. And, you know, there's some historical games that have been played in the past with Brook High School and Ripley football that it was the ideal for us to, you know, we connected to try to get that game back on the schedule. And to, you know, talk about the Ripley Vikings and how they traveled up here and the way they came in with their game plan and really gave us gave us fits at times throughout, especially throughout the first half, the way, you know, their coaching staff had those kids prepared to play. So to go down 13-0 and for our kids to fight back and come alive there in the second half, you know, it's a tribute to our defense and special teams and some of the things that happened throughout the evening. But, you know, you win games playing all three phases. And when it comes to, you know, last week's game, all three phases definitely came into play for us to get out of that one with a big win and to gather some huge triple A points for us, you know, and build towards that goal of us making our way back into the triple A picture here in the state of West Virginia.
2: So, Frank, every coach expects and hopes for improvement from one year to the next. You guys have already matched your win total from a year ago. So what's the biggest reason that this team has taken a significant step in your second year there as head coach?
1: Well, we're always looking for consistency in the message. And we're building on that foundation, you know, daily, and we continue to build on it. So I think the biggest thing, Joe, is that we have a senior group. This is the first time they've heard the same message from the same coaching staff, you know, in their career at Brook High School. So I think it's one of the biggest players throughout this process is, you know, the daily message and hearing it for the second year with the message and how we are playing offensively, defensively, and through our special teams. But it's, you know, things are coming to fruition here on between the lines that really started back whenever we were lifting in the winter and the buy-in that had happened in the weight room and how it's transitioned into the June camp all the way into August. And now we're seeing it at the halfway point here of the season that, you know, we're a team that's fighting every day to get better and to bring back some traditions to the school where, you know, it's been a long time since we've been in the playoff scenario. And I think it goes back to 2015 since the last time Brook High School was in a playoff game. I believe it was a loss to Cabell Midland down there. So, you know, we're talking about that daily. So to answer that question, I think the consistency that they're getting from us throughout the coaching staff is the biggest telltale of this whole situation.
3: Frank, mainly because of where Brook High School is located up in the northern panhandle, it is tough to get a schedule that features a lot of West Virginia teams. So you play, what, I think you got like five, I believe it was, Ohio teams on your schedule, including St. Clairsville coming up this weekend. How tough is that to put a schedule together for your Bruins?
1: It's tough because, you know, we're up here in the U of AC conference, and then there's a conference within that conference, the Buckeye Eight, and we're the only West Virginia school in that conference. And what that does, that helps our ADs when it comes to scheduling. And we have, some games, there's some local rivalries with proximity. For us to be able to go across the bridge here and play in Ohio, but for us to be able to get five games in the state of West Virginia is a big deal for us to see, you know, how we match up with the competition around the state. And for us, there's five that are on the schedule. We had Lincoln and Ripley, John Marshall, Elkins, and Weir involved in this year's schedule. So it is a challenge at times, and you know, there's times where you have to get into situations where you play schools that equate to the classification you're trying to play. In this case, AAA, that we make sure we get our needs taken care of there when it comes to playoff scenarios. But it's a very challenging schedule whenever you start looking at some of these Ohio schools. And a lot of people down in the southern area of the state don't really understand the magnitude of the football being played up here. So it's a challenge for us, but we know that we're excited. We go out and get to play the West Virginia schools that we go ahead and make the most of it because, we need to, make do because the playoff scenario is right on the horizon for us if we do the right things here in the Valley.
0: So a year ago when you were taking over at Brook, you had 50 kids on the high school level, 45 kids in the middle school level, so 95 different football players. That's a great number to build a program with. Were the numbers the same coming into 2026? Have you been able to continue and build on that momentum?
1: Well, I think, for that answer, I think it's still about the same. I just think those numbers are very strong, and, there's a lot of kids.

0: scattered throughout the system, and for us to keep an eye on that and have our coaches entrenched in that with those boys is a big deal for us, you know, for Brook football.
1: Brook head coach Frank Cicini joining us on High School Sportsline. And Frank, looking at your stats, you got four different running backs with at least, or four different backs with at least 100 yards rushing so far through five games. Did you kind of go into the season thinking it would be running back by committee, or is it just the way that things played out?
0: Yeah, honestly, we did. We thought that we had a group of guys there that can definitely, you know, tote the ball for us. And we're getting some strong play from our quarterback, too, Cam Sparinger there. And, you know, Cole Bowen's been a tremendous asset with us running the football, with, you know, with Caden Toma and, you know, Caleb Nielsen. So we're excited about what we're seeing there in the backfield. But it's a balanced situation where you want to take, I know there's that coaching cliche out there. You want to take what they give you. So, you know, at times there's games where we're putting in the air a little bit more than we wanted to. You know, that happened in our opener against Lincoln. We're throwing the ball a good bit there. But ultimately, you know, you want to take advantage of whatever they present you and, you know, what we think we can, you know, exploit a little bit on a Friday night. So, you know, our run game's there. We'll feed those guys and, you know, keep plugging away at it. But we want to stay balanced as best we can.
2: All right, so for those of us in West Virginia, what can we expect to see you see this Friday night when you play the Red Devils of St. Clairsville?
0: Well, St. Clairsville football is very good football. They're 2-5 right now. And what's unique about this with us having a bye, and Ohio has a week on us, that they've played, this will be their eighth game, and this is our sixth game now. So there's a little bit of advantage there, but you know, Coach McClain and his staff does a great job there in St. Clairsville, Ohio, and they've come out, you know, playing a bunch of, you know, ranked teams and started out with, you know, stumbling a little bit, but they had beaten Willing Park pretty handily 2 weeks ago, and they beat Bel Air, Ohio. So Coach McClain and that group, they're definitely putting things together. And we got our hands full again because we're going on the road. We're playing a very tough, you know, football program in the state of Ohio and with the St. Clairsville Red Devils. So, you know, we're looking forward to the challenge because for us to be able to stack up to some of these schools that we'll be facing here in the state of West Virginia, we definitely have to go into this one and play a great brand of football there on Friday night.
2: All right, buddy. We'll let you go. Hey, best of luck. And like you say, that playoff picture is right there in front of you. You just got to take care of some business, right?
0: Well, thank you. And we have, you know, five to go. And we have, you know, with St. CJM on the horizon. You know, Elkins and East Liverpool, Ohio, and Weir there. So, you know, it's exciting to see we're at here at the halfway point, but we still have a lot of work to do. You know, and that's our, you know, been goal from day one is to get to the state playoffs again and, you know, bring back some Brook Bruin football to the state of West Virginia.
2: Frank, always a pleasure, my friend. We'll talk again soon, okay?
0: All right, guys. Thank you so much for having us.
2: There you go, head coach Frank Cicini of those Brook High Bruins, and off to a good start in his second year as the head coach there in Wellsburg. All right, guys, it is that time that we get to select our games of the week. Any questions about Quade?
1: Well, any other honestly, any other week, you could take a look at Princeton and George Washington and say that that's a surefire candidate. But given the game on our scoreboard, that's one beneath it.
2: Yeah, no, that's the one. 5-0 against 5-0, you got to go that way.
3: Important games, though, in other places. Parkersburg and Woodrow Wilson both have home games. Parkersburg against Huntington, Woodrow against Cabell Midland. Both Parkersburg and Beckley are sitting at 3-3, taking on 4-1 opponents. Important games for both those ball clubs to try to get in the top eight.
2: Joe, you ever think when we're doing this part of the show Dave Jackman is trying to be mayor of all these towns?
1: I wouldn't rule out some type of political aspirations.
2: Yeah, thank you very much.
3: From talking with you and Garrett Cullen years.
2: You don't even remember Garrett Cullen.
3: I do. And I remember that I would hear sometimes that it's important to make sure that all the schools in all the different regions get some love so that your message box is always
2: very
3: politically correct.
1: That was very careful.
2: Well, that's an attorney for you, let me tell you. All right, let's go to Class AAA, if you will, please. And Class AAA, I know there's one that jumps out at me, and there are some good ones here.
3: I've got three or four.
1: We've got options.
2: Yeah, we definitely have some. Certainly North Marion at Elkins is a strong option.

0: I think Spring Valley Bridgeport is a strong option. I think definitely Frankfort and John Marshall is a good thought.
1: We need to get Coach Caesar on. They're having a heck of a year, yeah. John Marshall.
2: Frankfort has won 33 in a row. Coming up over the next couple of weeks, John Marshall, Petersburg, Wahama, Independence.
1: And a five-win Kaiser team
2: and
1: right now.
2: Yeah, a five-win Kaiser team. So the schedule really gets tough for your buddy.
0: Yeah, definitely. Right, we've got plenty of time getting back on there then. All right, what do you think? Come on.
1: North Marion Elkins.
0: Thank you. Oh, what you guys see? Okay, now, who are we? Double A. Now we got some good interest.
1: Couple options. You can make the argument. Greenbrier West, James Monroe is always an entertaining matchup in the southern part of the state. I do like the matchup.
0: South Harrison Doddridge?
1: Well, yes. I think, you know, a pair of four-win teams, teams that are pretty evenly matched based on the resumes they put up so far this year. I think that's an option as well.
2: You have a Nicholas County team that has won two in a row, beating Oak Hill and Midland Trail, taking on a Bluefield team that has won four straight.
0: That's found themselves, don't you think?
2: Yeah, I think so. They really have. That's the Nicholas County AAA team on the road at Bluefield. That's going to be a good game potentially as well.
0: Independence West Side, far as I know that goes, I mean, there's a lot of points of all there for John Lilly's ball club, that's for certain. I still like South Harrison Doddridge for me, but...
2: I like it too. I do too.
0: All right, we'll go there. All right, Class Single A. Now, I said last week on game night that we ought to let Joe just pick single A after the one he picked last week. I mean, that was
2: such a
0: good
2: game.
0: It was a
2: Tulsa
0: great game.
2: Tulsa Tug. He's looking. He's like, what did we pick? He's got this look. Like, what did we pick? How quickly? Tulsa and Tug is what you went with.
1: See, I couldn't tell if you were being sarcastic,
2: no.
1: But then I remember. That was an excellent game.
0: Yeah, it was a great game last week. It was indeed.
2: All right,
0: we
2: so follow
0: that
2: up.
0: All the way.
1: Let's start here. Let's give a ton of credit to Calhoun County, who's at the halfway point of their regular season with a 4-1 record. They've got a tremendous challenge taking on Wahama. That is the number one in our poll and all of the SSAC ratings, but that's an interesting matchup.
0: Yeah, Wahama let us down last week. They didn't score 63. They scored 67 last week. I don't know what they're thinking. Cameron, Frontier, Ohio, I think is a good shot. Moorefield, Pocahontas County.
2: Yeah, I agree with that
0: There's a lot of good ones.
2: You got a Tulsa team trying to stay in the top 16. We'll be at home to a double-A Clay County team that's 3-3. Not necessarily our single-A game of the week, but a game to watch.
0: Joe, you want to try your luck again?
2: Roll the dice.
1: Oh, why not?
0: Roll the dice.
1: Why not?
0: What do you do, flip a coin?
2: So you are choosing...
1: I don't know. What am I choosing?
2: I don't know. Oh,
1: Wahama and Calhoun County. Yes.
2: Oh, yeah.
0: Wahama and Calhoun. Okay. That's how we're going.
2: To remind you.
1: Pivoting off of this topic as quickly as we possibly can, I may have organized a way for you guys to get an escort of transportation from Pony Lewis to the studio on Friday. So... You guys can go at least for like the first 2 hours of that Morgantown Martinsburg game and check it out.
0: What do you think?
2: No. We need to know the method of transportation before we agree.
1: That's not 100% solid, but I'm using future tone when speaking about this.
2: Okay. I'm intrigued.
0: Do you think, honestly, Joe, that I just sit there and wait for the time to pass?
2: He's busy working.
1: Well, no, the music is on. What happened?
0: Okay, gotta go. Hey, guys, we'll talk to you Friday night. We appreciate you listening. Thanks for listening to High School Sports Line. 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
4: Foul. And this one was even closer this time from Grisham. It's two balls, two strikes.
5: I saw Frank Robinson take Jay Tibbs out of a game once after two line drive fouls down the left field line. Took him out with an 0-2 count. He was so afraid.
4: Pat Murphy would do it in Milwaukee. The crowd getting into it here after a couple of near misses for Trent Grisham. That one missed by about five seats to the right of the foul pole. One

0: Down.
1: Jones at second. Rays up 1-0 in the third. Martinez a 2-2. And he twisted up. Grisham, who takes strike three, called on a 95-mile-an-hour sinker. What a comeback there from Martinez to pick up the strikeout. Two down.
2: Martinez painting on the inside part of the plate. Really good movement and great presentation by Hicks. If he would have challenged, it would have been a strike. Confirmed.
1: It started out as a ball inside and weaved its way to the edge of the strike zone. Ben Rice, the big slugger in the postseason for the Yankees, bats with two out. First pitch, hammered foul on a line down the right field side. It hit somebody's beer and splashed it up. Well, it's a cool night, but somebody just got colder with that libation celebration. 0-1.
2: Another pulled ball foul. Yankee left-handed hitters trying to find the short porch and right.
1: 0-1. And Rice hits it through the right side. It's a base hit. Valade is up with it. Jones around third. The throw to the plate is not in time. Ben Rice comes through again. He's tied the game 1-1. Yankees and the Rays, bottom of the third, with a two-out single to right field.
2: Well, Ben Rice coming through again. Aggressive. Gets that base hit on a changeup that stayed up. Saw it well. And was able to pull it. And the speedster of Jones, with those long strides, looking like a gazelle coming through, scores easily.
1: 6'6". It doesn't take much for him to stride his way around third. Another power threat, Luis Garcia Jr. First pitch changeup taken for a strike, 0-1.
2: Didn't challenge. That ball's way up as well. But let's not forget, Wells challenged earlier, so you only have one challenge left.
1: For Ben Rice, his ninth run batted in of the postseason. Garcia's 0-1 with a strikeout. 0-1. Swinging a pop-up off the hands. Foul territory, first base side. Aranda quickly runs out of room as he leans over the railing and watches it bounce away for strike two against Luis Garcia Jr. Each team getting a run in the third. It was Jonathan Aranda, the number two hitter for the Rays in the top of the inning. Here in the bottom of the frame, Yankees number two hitter Ben Rice with an RBI single to right. Garcia's in an 0-2 hole. Martinez brings it home. And it flutters outside for a ball, 1-2. A long road to get here for Nick Martinez, primarily a shortstop in college. Pitched out of the bullpen just 4 miles from here at Fordham University. First postseason start today. The 1-2. Swinging a line drive, base hit into right field. Rice heads for second. He taps the brakes there as a throw comes in on a line from Valade. And with two out in the inning, back-to-back base hits from Rice and Garcia, the Yankee rally continues. Runners at first and second for the ever-dangerous Cody Bellinger.
2: That was a fastball up. I mean, that would have been a ball. And Garcia just threw his hands out and was able to pull it and hit it solid straight to right field to Valade. First hit ever off Nick Martinez for Garcia.
1: 108 miles an hour off the bat. It's a mound visit for the Rays, the entire infield in. Let's pause 10 seconds for station identification. 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
1: Here at Yankee Stadium in the Bronx, Mike Cousins, Tim Kurkjian, and Eduardo Perez in Game 3 of the American League Division Series. The Rays are up 2-0. Yankees need to win to keep their season alive. Force Game 4 tomorrow. They were down 1-0 coming up here in the third. They've tied it and now have runners at first and second with two out for Cody Bellinger. Bellinger 0-1 with a line out to right. Left-handed batter, the righty Nick Martinez, comes home. First pitch, swing and a miss. Fooled him with a changeup, 0-1.
4: And that's his best pitch. He threw it 25% of the time. The league hit 184 against it. And to get ahead, 0-1 on that one, after being rocked around a little this inning.
1: Although some of the most impactful swings in this series have been elevated changeups

0: turned into home runs. Bellinger, no stranger to the long ball. Waits on an 0-1. Stands tall in his stance. Martinez fires. Swinging a foul tip to the backstop that bounces to the grass behind home plate. It's no balls, two strikes.
1: Aaron Boone said a funny thing today about Cody Bellinger. He says every home run he hits, it's 102 miles an hour. Like every single one. Like they're calling it from the dugout.
2: Well, they're calling it and they're hoping right now with an 0-2 count.
0: Holds the bat high over his back left shoulder. 0-2 pitch. Down and away. Changeup didn't get him to go there. 1-2.
2: Same pitch sequence that Luis Garcia saw. Let's see if he goes and elevates the fastball. Or does he go back to the changeup?
0: Nick Martinez, the 1-2 pitch. Swinging a hard bouncing ball to second base. Palacios to a knee. Throws a rainbow ball to first base, and that retires Bellinger, and it retires the side here in the Yankees' third. But Ben Rice comes through with an RBI single to right field, and at the end of three, it's the Yankees and Rays tied at one. This is the American League Division Series on ESPN Radio and the ESPN app, presented by Gusto.
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5: I'm Christine Lisi. Game 4 NLDS. Max Muncy doing Max Muncy things this time of year for the Dodgers in Game 4 against the Braves.
6: Iglesias, a payoff pitch. Swinging a high fly ball right field. That is deep. He hits it way back there, and it is gone. Home run, Max Muncy. He strikes again. Another home run for him, the third of the postseason. And that means this series... And the Dodgers grab a big run to add on. It is now 4-1 LA in the ninth.
5: Dodgers beat the Braves 4-1, so they are on to the National League Championship Series yet again. Guardians beat the White Sox 9-3. Game 3, ALDS. Joe Adell, a 3-run triple. Jose Ramirez, a 2-run triple. White Sox up 2-1. Host Game 4 tomorrow, the start time to be determined. Final game of the quadruple header today. Brewers up 2-1 at the Padres. Game 4, NLDS. 9:30 Eastern, ESPN Radio. Pods closer and new dad, Mason Miller, back on the Division Series roster a day after going on the paternity list. He'll be available tonight. His son was born during the Game 3 win. Back to Eduardo Perez, Tim Kirkchen, and Mike Cousins.
0: Thank you very much, Christine. An eventful third here in the Bronx. As Jonathan Aranda drove in a run for the Rays, Ben Rice reciprocated for the Yankees, Tim, as they got a leadoff man on.
1: Right. Only the second time in this series. We're now 2+ games in, and it's only the second time they've had a leadoff guy on, and he scored.
0: Max Fried goes back to work against Junior Caminero. 42 regular season home runs. Lefty to the righty. Swings and a tapper over a leaping Fried on the mound. Caminero hustling up the line. And at shortstop, George Lombard Jr. makes the throw in time to get Caminero one away.
2: Well, that's phenomenal right there with those big hands. He comes in, bare hands the plate. It's the only play he had on a running throw and just threw a rocket over the first base of Garcia off his right leg and just money to get Caminero.
1: As terrible as this team played infield defense in Game 2, they've made two really nice plays here in Game 3.
0: Victor Mesa Jr., 0-1, taking all the way on the first pitch. It's a strike. Will he call time is the question. It's been his habit. He's kicking away the dirt in the back of the left-hand batter's box. There it is.
1: Kevin Cash told us every single time he gets a first pitch strike or gets the first strike, he calls time, and he did it again.
0: So now he squishes his feet back into the box, getting his cleats comfortable, ready for an 0-1 pitch from Fried. 46 pitches deep here in the fourth. Here it comes. And it's just off the plate, 1-1. When we got finished with our interview with Ben Rice of the Yankees earlier today, I was asking him about hitting first versus hitting second. It's not really that big of a difference. He said, really, the only difference is there's maybe a little bit of an indentation for my shoes in the batter's box once Trent Grisham is done. The 1-1 pitch squares to bunt and fouls it away first base side. But we did have a conversation about the chalk in the batter's box. And he said, have you ever noticed at Dodger Stadium, it's the thinnest chalk anywhere in the major leagues? So something to keep an eye on from here on out, because at this point, the left-handed batter's box is basically invisible, a little bit more on the right side. But he said he likes those lines there because it helps him align where he wants to step into the batter's box. It's 1-2. Fried to Mesa, the pitch. Fouled back, still 1-2. Which makes you wonder, if they can drag the infield during the game, why not reset the batter's box as well with the chalk?
2: Takes a little bit longer. And the pitcher is warming up while they're dragging the infield.
0: There's someone out there right now, an entrepreneur, who's going to find a way to do it faster. AI can't do that. 1-2 from Fried. Down and in, 2-2.
2: Don't put it past him.
1: Victor Mason Jr. hitting cleanup today. Tried to bunt here in the fourth inning. This is how the Rays do things differently. And it works for them.
0: Most successful bunting team in the sport this year. The kick of the 2-2. Swing and a foul tip into Wells' glove. Strike three. Fourth strikeout for Max Fried through 3 2/3 here in a 1-1 game in the fourth.
2: Max Fried elevating and to be able to get Mesa on that fastball at 95 miles per hour.
0: Fried trying to answer the run scoring of the third with a quick 1-2-3 fourth inning. Fourth-year big leaguer Ryan Vallade, his opposition here. And the right-handed batter takes outside 1-0. First year with the Rays, they traded with Cincinnati to get him for cash. And that's money, not the manager. He ended up making his first opening day roster. Prior to this year, he played in 28 big league games. And this season, he played in 96 because of how many positions he can play for them. First, second, third, and both corner outfield spots. Fried's 1-0, and Vallade foul tips it back to Wells. 1-1.
2: Pre-game, I was in the dugout, and Ryan comes out with three gloves, puts it at the end of the dugout, and I said, oh, I remember those days. Said they travel with me everywhere.
0: Nobody aboard, two down, top of the fourth. A 1-1 pitch. Vallade checks his swing on an appeal to first. It's a safe sign from Ben May, so the count's 2-1.
1: And yet one spring, Eduardo went to spring training without a glove of any kind. Agreed? You gave them all away, right?
2: I gave them all away. World Baseball Classic to Team Cuba.
1: Can I borrow a glove? I'm on the team.
0: From the windup, 2-1 from Fried. Swinging a fly ball, lifted to right field. It's got Jones retreating. He's at the warning track. He's at the wall. He leaps, and Spencer Jones did not get it. It's a home run for Ryan Vallade. Jones is 6'6", and it cleared his glove by less than a foot. Vallade with a long ball to the short porch in right, and the Rays have retaken the lead. It's 2-1 Tampa Bay in the fourth.
2: I'll tell you this. I think Jones misplayed that one in right field. He got a little too close to the wall, and if you get close to the wall, it does not allow you to get up a little bit more. You have to know how to play this wall. You have to give yourself some distance. And by jumping up, that left shoulder of his caught, and he wasn't able to make that play.
0: Liam Hicks follows here with two out. Breaking ball upstairs, 1-0.
2: That's a play that I'll say maybe 9 out of 10 times he makes.
0: He's 6'6", Spencer Jones in right field, a phenomenal athlete, and just did not get it. Here's the 1-0 pitch. It's outside, 2-2.
1: So So we wondered why Chandler Simpson is not playing in this game. And then the guy replacing him, Ryan Blade, it's the biggest hit of the game.
0: First playoff game of his career. Comes up with a home run to take the lead. It silenced the crowd here for sure. 2-0 is a strike to the left-handed hitting Hicks. 2-1. So it's 2-1 Rays. And we mentioned it, Tim, in his first time up. 11 home runs in the regular season, 7 of them off of left-handed pitching. So 8 of 12 home runs against lefties this year, regular season and post for Ryan Vallee. 2-1 pitch is a ground ball foul to the Yankees dugout first base side. 2-2 to Hicks.
2: Find your niche. Make a living out of that. Figure out how to hit lefties and the tough ones.
1: Sounds like someone's sitting in the booth right now.
2: Oh, beautiful thing.
0: And on top of that, there's a stat called weighted runs created plus. 100 is average. Vallade was 126. That's 26% better than league average against left-handed pitching this year. Kevin Cash made a good move. 2 balls, 2 strikes. Here it comes. And a check swing. He went around on a ball in the dirt. Tag applied by Wells on his way to the first base dugout, and the inning is over. Max Fried faces 4 batters, strikes out 2 of them, but it's Ryan Vallade with a glove-eluding home run over Spencer Jones in right field. And as we go to the bottom of the 4th inning, it's Rays 2, Yankees 1. This is the American League Division Series on ESPN Radio and the ESPN app, presented by Gusto.
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0: It's the bottom of the 4th inning here in New York, and the Rays have a 2-1 lead over the Yankees. Don't miss the Brewers and Padres in the National League Division Series presented by Booking.com. 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First pitch, 10 Eastern from Petco Park as the Brewers look to eliminate the Padres with a 2-1 series lead. Mike Cousins, Tim Kurkjian, Eduardo Perez, Ryan Vallade with a home run, Eduardo. That is a home run in one stadium, and it's given Tampa Bay the lead.
2: How about that? And the hit probability, 15%. And that's how Yankee Stadium plays the advantage if you're able to hit it late as a right-handed hitter and the ball just continues to travel.
0: George Lombard Jr., who's been excellent defensively tonight, is the leadoff man here in the last of the 4th for the Yankees, batting 5th tonight. Already has a single against Nick Martinez, and here takes downstairs 1-0. Martinez on the mound. He's 36 years old, from Miami, but played his college baseball at Fordham University, just 4 miles from here. 1-0 pitch is downstairs for a ball, 2-0.
1: And Greg Weissert, who pitches for the Red Sox, pitched in this ballpark. He also went to Fordham, and they both played in this postseason here at Yankee Stadium.
0: Yankees eliminated the Red Sox. 2-0. And that's a strike, 2-1. So he and Weissert are the only two active players right now from Fordham. But of the 62 to go,

0: from that school to the majors. Martinez on the mound tonight for Tampa Bay, one of just five to make an all-star team, his first this year. 2-1 is a foul ball out of play to the right side. Two balls, two strikes. And Tim, I'll pose you this trivia question because I think you may get the answer. The only Hall of Famer from Florida was a New York Giant and a St. Louis Cardinal.
1: Frankie Frisch.
0: That's right.
1: Pete Harnish went to Florida also. If I have time, I'll tell you a quick story there.
0: Frisch last played 1937. 2-2 from Martinez out of the windup. That's swinging a grounder foul, third base side.
1: Pete Harnish, pitcher, told me to make some money in college. He used to appear in police lineups. He said I'd get $25 for a regular case, $50 for a murder case.
0: 2-2, up and in. 3-2 to Lombard leading off. For New York here, bottom four. They trail 2-1.
2: And you even use Pete's accent, which is even better.
1: Did my best. He's a beauty, that guy.
2: So Lombard right there got a fastball up and in on 2-2. And if one remembers that cutter that he threw for a strike 2-0, that's what should happen right here. Nick Martinez should go to that pitch.
0: Martinez has struck out three. First batter of the fourth. Payoff pitch, fouled off the hand, straight back on a sinker at 94.
2: Went with the sinker, was able to run it in. Lombard takes a step back, takes a deep breath. Try to assess what Martinez comes up with next.
0: Eighth pitch of the plate appearance, another 3-2. Swinging a ground ball up the third baseline. Caminero charges. Bare hands at the bag. Throws to first, and it's not in time. Despite the stretch from Aranda, Lombard strides, earn him an infield single to lead off the fourth.
2: Just good baseball all around. You protect 3-2 count. You get that chopper down the line, and Caminero bare hands it beautifully and did everything right. The only difference, George Lombard Jr. has a fresh set of legs. Was able to run it down.
1: Caminero started all 162 games at third base. He's gotten much better defensively. Perfect example there.
0: Austin Wells digs in. Big cut and a miss. And a cut fastball, 0-1. And now that infield single for Lombard is just the third time for the Yankees this series where they've had the leadoff man on. And we've done it in the third and here in the fourth. Rays 2, Yankees 1. The next pitch grounded to first. Into the glove of Aranda. Throws to second one. The shortstop walls with a relay to first, and they turn the double play.
2: We talk about great defense, and that, what Jonathan Aranda did right there, was attack the baseball. And by being able to attack the baseball when it was coming to him, he cleared the way in the throw. As George Lombard Jr. tried to get in the way in the lane of the throw, Aranda anticipated that and was able to turn it.
0: So it's up to Anthony Volpe to try and continue the Yankees' fourth. Two out, nobody aboard. They trail 2-1. Right on right, the pitch is downstairs, 1-0.
1: I've said it many times, they're an elite defensive team. And there's another example. That 3-6-3 is a difficult double play, and they made it look rather easy.
0: 60th pitch of the night from Martinez. Is swung on, flied foul. Deep on the right side and into the first deck. One ball, one strike to Volpe. In for Jazz Chisholm tonight at second base. After Chisholm started each of the first two games in this series, Aaron Boone said on the plane ride home, he started to think about the lineup change and really settled on it. Here's the 1-1. Down and away, 2-1 to Volpe. And I don't know, guys, that it was as much of an analytical decision as it was a gut feeling of, I've got to do something different here.
2: I think you just look at the lineup. They needed to do something different. I mean, it wasn't working.
0: Ian Seymour, the left-hander, warming up in the Rays pen. 2-1, cracked foul on a line elevating its way. Second deck right side, 2-2 to Volpe. So Nick Martinez trying to face just three batters here in the fourth. He's a college student. He got kicked out of Yankee Stadium. Now pitching in it. 2-2 is off his backside. A liner up the middle. He couldn't find it. Goes to pick it up and drops it. And Volpe is safe at first base. Ouch! On a ball right up the middle. Here comes the athletic trainer as Martinez is going to walk his way back to

0: the mound, holding his hip. Kevin Cash, the manager, is out as well. Might have been nearing the end of his outing anyway, but they're going to check him out here with a two-out infield single off of his hindquarters in the fourth.
1: 96 miles per hour. Hits him right in the hip, right around the belt area. That one's going to leave a mark. I think the belt, the leather belt that he is wearing, protected him a little bit more. But he's feeling it. This man's not coming out of this game, I'll tell you that right now. That's a stinger, but the belt really did do the job. Oh, he's coming out.
0: That's it. Well, he was smiling out there on the mound, but the fact they had Ian Seymour warming up, it's clear that it was nearing the end of his night, and he will leave with a runner at first and two down here in the fourth, 63 pitches in. So the first postseason start of Nick Martinez's career, he walks off with his team out in front. Two down, bottom four, Rays two, Yankees one. This is the American League Division Series on ESPN Radio and the ESPN app.
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5: I'm Christine Lisi. Game 4 NLDS. Dodgers took a 3-1 lead on the Braves. Top 8 on an Ande Páez 2-run single. Max Muncy, as he tends to do this time of year, homer top of the ninth. His 19th career postseason home run. Dodgers clinched the series with a 4-1 victory over the Braves, and they advanced to the National League Championship Series for a third consecutive year. Guardians got the win they needed to extend their season in Game 3 of the ALDS against the White Sox, which included triples by Jose Ramirez and Joe Adell. Cleveland beat Chicago 9-3. White Sox with a 2-1 series lead. Host Game 4 tomorrow. Start time to be determined. Padres Brewers Game 4 NLDS get underway at the top of the hour. Milwaukee has a 2-1 lead. Back to Eduardo Perez, Tim Kirchen, and Mike Cousins.
0: White Sox struck out 19 times, setting a new postseason record for strikeouts by one team in a 9-inning game. But they can still clinch at home for just the second time. It'll be the first time in 120 years to do it in their own ballpark. New pitcher is Ian Seymour. Makes his second appearance of the series. Game 2 on Monday in St. Petersburg. He gave them a good stretch of long relief as the southpaw from here in the Northeast, from Madison, Connecticut, went 3 innings, allowed 1 earned run, fanned 4. Lefty-lefty, Spencer Jones swings and hits a ground ball foul up the first baseline, 0-1.
6: This is a deep, versatile Rays bullpen. Seymour, a starting pitcher and a reliever, 158 strikeouts in 132 innings. He gives you more than an inning, as he did in Game 2.
0: Volpe at first, two down. Jones strokes this in the air to left field. Mesa going back, and it's over his head, and it bounces to the base of the wall. Here comes Volpe. He gets greenlit around third. Walls the relay throw to the plate on one hop. It's not in time. And on the backside of the play, it's Jones all the way into third base. The Yankees tie the game. It's the Rays 2, the Yankees 2, in the bottom of the fourth.
1: So when they took Nick Martinez out, I asked you guys, I said, I would not bring in Seymour because it runs right into the bat path of Jones. Seymour has a great changeup. His changeup is highly effective against right-handed hitters, but he really does not have a swing and miss pitch versus lefties, and Jones made him pay there.
0: Jose Caballero faces his former team. The Yankees third baseman takes a called strike, 0-1.
1: One of my biggest pet peeves happened as well. You have to play no doubles with two outs and runner at first. The outfield in left was in, and it went right over Mace's head.
0: Caballero 0 for 1, a ground out to third. The 0-1 pitch, up and away, one ball, one strike.
6: Mace's routes to the ball are so, so good, but you're right, Eddie. He was playing so much shallower than he should have been there. Otherwise, he might have caught that ball.
0: 2-2, game bottom four. The Yankees must win to survive. The 1-1 to Caballero. It's a sweeper just off the plate. 2-1.
1: The one thing Seymour does in 2-1 counts, likes to go to the changeup.
0: And with that count, his pitch. Fouled off, sinker, two balls, two strikes.
1: Went with the sinker. Good speed at third base.
0: Base hit here from Caballero would give the Yankees the lead. It went down 1-0 in the third. Tied it. Went down 2-1, top four, and have come back to tie it here, bottom four. Jones, his feet pointed toward home at third. The 2-2, foul tip to the backstop behind home and stopped by Dan Bellino, the home plate ump, stomping it with his right foot.
1: Rays scored, top of the third. Yankees responded. Rays respond with another one on the top of the fourth. The Yankees again answering back.
0: A career year for Caballero. Sixth playoff game. 2-2, fouled straight back over the netting. Still two balls, two strikes. The Yankees now out hitting the Rays. Each team with two runs. Tampa Bay with five hits and New York with six. Seymour out of the bullpen. From the stretch is 2-2 to Caballero. Swing and a miss, strike three on a fastball. And the inning is over. After it looked like it might be a quick inning, Volpe with an infield single. Spencer Jones with an RBI double. As we go to the fifth in New York, it's Tampa Bay 2 and New York 2. This is the American League Division Series on ESPN Radio and the ESPN app, presented by Gusto.
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0: And forth, blow for blow so far tonight here at Yankee Stadium in the Bronx. A 2-2 ball game as each time the Rays have scored a single run, the Yankees have responded in the subsequent bottom half of the inning. So two runs, five hits for Tampa Bay, two runs, six hits for the Yankees. We welcome you back, Mike Cousins, Tim Kirchen, and Eduardo Perez for the top of the fifth with the Rays. Bottom third of the order coming up against Max Fried.
1: Well, it's Max Fried's job now to be able to try to get his offense back on the field without the Rays disrupting the momentum that they created in the bottom half once again.
0: Fried going through the lineup for the second time. facing Johnny DeLuca, who hit a hard infield single to the shortstop George Lombard back in the third. So Southpaw with his

0: 61st pitch of the night. And DeLuca lets it go for a ball, 1-0.
1: Max Fried is 97-46 lifetime. That's a .678 winning percentage. Really impressive.
0: He winds and deals, 1-0. It's another ball, 2-0. Fried with the glove just below the facial hair on his chin brings home a 2-0 pitch, and DeLuca fouls it over the netting behind home and out of play, 2-1.
1: He's coming back kind of close to us. Eduardo, he's got some rib issues. He's going to have to be diving out of the way. I'll protect you, Eddie.
2: Oh, please do.
0: So that means I'm on my own?
2: Way to break the heap of walls there.
0: 2-1 pitch. Swinging a fly ball in the air right field and playable for Spencer Jones. The Yankee right fielder leans forward, makes the catch. One down to retire Johnny DeLuca, top five.
2: Tim, I'm counting on you now, though.
1: No, if you think of balls, I'm going to protect you up here. You're crazy. I'm going to be underneath this desk in 1 second, and I don't even have to bend over to get underneath it.
0: And we stuck you with the chair with no wheels, too. The island of misfit chairs. Richie Palacios digs in. Brooklyn zone, 0-1 with a strikeout. Fried starts him off with a sinker for a strike, 0-1. Max Fried with 5 strikeouts through 4 1/3.
1: Palacios was so pumped, Eduardo, for getting a chance to play in this playoff game against a really tough left-hander.
0: Left on left. Very few of his plate appearances, just 16% against lefties this year. Swings and fouls back the 0-1. He's now down no balls, 2 strikes.
1: Eddie, what does that do for a guy's faith, confidence, that the manager says, you're playing against this guy today?
2: It's a lot of confidence, but you better produce.
1: Yes.
2: Right, so you can get that other opportunity, and it's coming at a big moment for the Tampa Bay Rays. He's come up so big in big moments that Kevin Cash is hoping that once again he can provide that magic here in the Bronx.
0: Caballero at third, plays well off the bag. The left-handed batter at the plate. Freed's 0-2 delivery. Swinging a ground ball foul up the first baseline. Griffin Jacks has now started to warm up. A right-hander in the Rays bullpen. Another, like Ian Seymour, a versatile pitcher who can both be a reliever and a starter. They've got it lined up to have Drew Rasmussen a starter tomorrow if there is another game. Yankees would have to win to get there. 0-2, swing and a miss over a sinker. 95 as Fried ratchets up the velocity. 2 up, 2 down here in the fifth, and he gets his 6th strikeout of the night.
2: A lot of late movement on that one as well for Max Fried. He knows he's one out away from at least bringing his team back into the dugout, putting a shutdown inning.
0: Taylor Walls presents a bunt threat at the plate. Switch hitter batting right, swings at the first pitch, rolls it foul, third baseline, 0-1.
1: Walls, they say, is one of the big trash talkers on the team, but everyone gives it right back to him, and he's one of the great team. He's a glue guy on the team, and he's a Florida State guy like Kevin Cash and like Eduardo Perez.
2: We know how to trash talk.
0: Here's the 0-1. Wave and a miss. Change up, down and away. Beautiful pitch there from Fried. No balls, 2 strikes. This crowd has gotten behind Max Fried here tonight. Not every seat is full, but almost all of them are. 2 down, nobody aboard. His 0-2 pitch to the shortstop, Taylor Walls, is swung on and hit high in the air left field. Bellinger's underneath it in front of the warning track, and he makes the catch to retire the side. Max Fried with a tidy 5 innings gets him 1-2-3 in the fifth.
2: Big 1-2-3 for Max Fried. That's what you call a shutdown inning, and now Aaron Boone is hoping that his lineup, led by the top part of it, can come up big in the bottom half of the fifth.
0: Grisham, Rice, and Garcia on the way. Yankees and Rays are locked at 2. 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
0: And the Bronx, the Tampa Bay Rays 2, the Yankees 2, bottom of the fifth inning, top of the order for New York. Trent Grisham, Ben Rice, and Luis Garcia. Mike Cousins, Tim Kurkjian, Eduardo Perez here for game 3 of this best of 5 series. Rays have a 2-0 series lead. They win, it's on to the championship series. If the Yankees win, we're back here in the same seats tomorrow night at 8 o'clock. Ian Seymour took over for Nick Martinez last inning in the fourth. Gave up an RBI double to Spencer Jones. And that scored Anthony Volpe. Ball took a bit of a bounce away from Victor Mesa off the right field wall. May have been exactly the extra amount of padding needed for Anthony Volpe to score from first base. So a lane of lefties here. Yeah, Jack's a right-hander warming up, but they keep the lefty Seymour on the mound. Starting off with Trent Grisham, who's 0-2, a pop out and a strikeout. First pitch here is inside for ball one. Double barrel action in the bullpen. Two righties for the Rays. Kevin Kelly has joined Griffin Jacks in that bullpen in left center. 1-0 pitch is a flare to left. Mesa coming in, and he makes a shoulder-high catch above his right shoulder. Grisham was hoping that ball would drop. He hit it too hard.
2: And this is going to be the big matchup here for Seymour. How do you get Ben Rice out? Do you challenge him or not, left on left?
1: I wouldn't throw him a fastball, Eddie.
0: Monday night, game 2, hit 2 home runs. First pitch here, inside as he lifts his arms up to get out of the way, 1-0. And he destroyed Rays pitching this year. 356 in the regular season with 7 home runs and especially good against the bullpen. 1-0 is inside again, 2-0. He went 8-for-15 against the bullpen with 3 home runs.
2: Ben Rice during the regular season, best in the American League when it comes to slugging over 1,000 when pitchers are behind in the count. 2-0.
0: Rice waits the pitch. Bends over for a strike, left on left, 2-1.
1: And that was the sweeper. League hit 214 against that this year. He's got a large repertoire of stuff here.
0: Rice, a ground out in the first, RBI single in the third. Bats with nobody on here in the fifth. And fouls back the 2-1 pitch. Count is even, 2-2.
1: All right, Eddie, 2-2. What does he come back with here? It's the biggest at bat of the game so far.
2: I go back to the sweeper. If he does throw the fastball, it has to be down. It cannot be up.
0: Seymour comes set. Glove over his heart. 2-2 to Rice. He got him swinging. A fastball upstairs. Strike three. That's a big second out for Ian Seymour.
2: Yeah, but that upstairs, we're talking way above the penthouse. Fastball elevated. Would have been a ball almost a foot above the strike zone. And he chased
0: here, if you're moving on up, it's not to the east side. It's to Mount Vernon, not Yonkers. Luis Garcia bats with two out and takes inside. Another left-handed hitter, ball one. Tampa Bay 2, Yankees 2, last of the fifth inning in the American League Division Series. First game of the series in the Bronx, 1-0.
9: Inside
0: again, two balls, no strikes.
2: If you're wondering why Aaron Boone has not pinch hit any of the left-handed hitters, it's because Seymour has a devastating changeup that's the equalizer, and his numbers are actually better against right-handed hitters than lefties.
0: 2-0 on the way. Grounded foul toward the top step of the Yankees' first base dugout. It's 2-1. And Aaron Boone was asked about those lineup changes before the game. Some of them instinctual, but said he really didn't think about swapping out Luis Garcia Jr. for Paul Goldschmidt. The 2-1, a big swing and a miss. Two balls, two strikes.
1: Well, you're in this kind of trouble, Eddie. This is not the time for analytics. This is the time for gut feel. What do you...
2: And what you see.
1: Yes.
2: Yeah, but how do you answer to those that are upstairs that have those numbers and you've been working with them all year?
0: And they're your bosses. 2-2 pitch. Just gets a piece, fouls it straight back. Still 2-2. And that is what it is to be a manager in 2026, is sometimes the conflict between what we just said, numbers and gut feel. And how much control does each manager have? It depends on who's in charge of the front office. Seymour trying for a 1-2-3 inning here in the Yankee fifth. Two out, 2-2 pitch. Down and inside to Garcia to go to 3-2. The Rays bullpen has been active. The Yankees have not had anybody throwing yet with Max Fried on the hill. 3-2 pitch, hard grounder, first base, three hops to Jonathan Aranda, who trots to the bag, steps on it, and that retires the side. The Yankees go 1-2-3 for just the second time tonight. A quiet fifth inning for both sides. Still, Rays and Yankees tied at 2 at the end of 5 in the Bronx. This is the American League Division Series on ESPN Radio and the ESPN app, presented by Gusto.
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0: Yankees and Rays are tied at 2 through 5 innings here at Yankee Stadium in the Bronx. They each scored single runs in the 3rd and 4th, and then they both went 1-2-3 in the 5th. So here in the 6th inning, top of the order for the Rays, Yandy Diaz, Jonathan Aranda, and Junior Caminero all due up against Yankee starter Max Fried. Mike Cousins, Tim Kirkjian, Eduardo Perez. On a cool but not cold night here in New York. Imagine in apartment buildings around the city, those steam radiators might be clanking and squeaking to life as we just start autumn.
2: How do you differentiate between cool and cold? Is it because Tim doesn't have the overcoat on yet?
0: That's my, I don't even need a thermometer. I just see it. Tim has polo shirt and sweater.

0: Everything has been hard, fastballs and sinkers.
1: He went hard back up the middle in the first. 1-1. Foul tipped into Wells' glove for a strike. 1-2.
2: Then he came back at 96.
0: If you wonder why, Yandy Diaz this season best in the American League hitting breaking pitches at 360 average.
1: Fried is topped out tonight. Two pitches at 97. And his 1-2. Swing and a miss, and he slows it down to 77 with a curveball, a devastating pitch for his seventh strikeout and the first out in the sixth.
0: Well, that 360 average is going to go down a little bit. And it's a different curveball than any average curveball. It was designed to be out of the zone, and he induced the chase.
2: That's a pitcher, Max Fried, who really understands what he's doing out there. And that was a great hook for strike three.
1: Let's get a lefty here. The first baseman, Jonathan Aranda. First pitch swing and a liner. Foul back, 0-1.
0: He could have taken a break right there, and we could have recorded. Could have used a recording from another day. First pitch swinging, Jonathan Aranda.
1: Aranda grounded into a double play in the first, an RBI single in the third to score Johnny DeLuca. Give the Rays a 1-0 lead at the time. 0-1, flared to center field. Trent Grisham was in the left center field gap and makes the catch on the run, heading toward right center. Spencer Jones providing backup, crossing behind him. Two up and two down for Fried in the sixth, with Paul Blackburn now warming up in the Yankee pen in right center field. Bases are empty for Junior Caminero. 2-for-8 in this series. 0-for-2 tonight. He struck out and grounded out to the shortstop Lombard. Righty waits. Free deals. Outside, ball one.
0: You got to be careful here. One swing of the bat, game is tied. I would not give him anything good to hit. If you want, you make him chase.
1: Fried has settled in, retired 6 in a row after a 2-out homer to Ryan Vallade in the fourth. It's 1-0. Swinging a hard bouncer over Fried, up the middle, past the diving Volpe at second, and into center field for a base hit. That was half Fried trying to get it, half trying to keep staying alive, basically, with that ball coming up the middle. A 2-out single for Junior Caminero.
0: That's a Gold Glover.
2: Four-time
0: Gold Glover on the mound, and he, with that 105 on the bounce, he had to get out of the way for dear life. But no harm, runner first, Fried is okay. And now the matchup favors Fried with Victor Mesa Jr., who's 0-for-2.
1: Rays manager Kevin Cash has dispersed the left-handers evenly throughout the lineup tonight, hitting second, fourth, sixth, and eighth. And here is the cleanup spot for Mesa, who hit sixth the last two games. Bumped up tonight, he's 0-for-2. The Caminero, not fleet of foot at first. And the pitch is hit high and deep to right field. Jones going back, and that ball is gone! A two-run go-ahead blast for Victor Mesa Jr. He hits it off of Max Fried here in the sixth. A crowd silencer, and it gives the Rays a 4-2 lead over the Yankees on a 401-foot homer to right center field.
0: That was off the sweeper. That's the pitch that only one hit he allowed the entire season, and that pitch stayed up. Victor Mesa saw it and did not miss it. He opened him up the previous two at-bats with that same pitch. You talk about understanding what Fried was trying to do to him. Mesa turns the tables on Fried.
2: So Max Fried gave up four home runs all season, 122 innings, and he gave up two in the last three innings of this game, and now he's coming out.
1: One was close from Vallade in the fourth, but Mesa, a two-run blast, a no-doubter into the New York night. It's a call to the bullpen. Paul Blackburn will enter in place of Max Fried. Two down in the sixth. The Rays have taken a 4-2 lead over the Yankees. This is the American League Division Series on ESPN Radio and the ESPN app.
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3: Back to Eduardo Perez, Tim Kirkjian, and Mike Cousins.
5: Well, there's certainly a stunned sentiment in the ballpark right now for the Yankee faithful after Victor Mesa hits a two-run home run with two out in the top of the sixth, knocking Max Fried out of the game and bringing Paul Blackburn onto the mound. It's a pinch hitter. Cedric Mullins steps in here, hitting from the left side against the right-hander on the hill. So first pitch he sees is a ball, 1-0.
6: Eddie, take us through the pitch sequence again with what Fried did with Mesa in this game.
7: First at bat, he saw three out of the four pitches when he flew out to left. They were sweepers.
5: 1-0 is chopped over to first, fielded hip high by Garcia on the backhand. He sprints to beat the speedy Mullins up the line. Side is retired.
7: Yeah, and the one he struck out in the first pitch was a sweeper as well. Then he tried to open him up with a sweeper, and Victor Mesa was waiting for him at the front door.
5: Every time the Rays have scored tonight, the Yankees have responded in the next half inning. It'll be Bellinger, Lombard, and Wells due up in the bottom of the sixth. Rays 4, Yankees 2. 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
3: Home runs. It's the Rays up 4-2 over the Yankees. The most recent blast, a two-run shot from Victor Mesa Jr. And so it's bottom six. It'll be Bellinger to lead off for New York. Mike Cousins, Tim Kirchen, Eduardo Perez along with you. At the end of the inning, Cedric Mullins came in as a pinch hitter. He grounded out, but he does remain in the game in center field, bumping Johnny DeLuca.

0: over to right. So the outfield is Mesa in left, Mullins in center, and DeLuca to right with Ryan Vallade coming out of the game. And now Griffin Jacks, a very sweeper-happy pitcher on the mound for the Rays, taking over for Ian Seymour. His third pitcher of the night. Seymour gave them 1 1/3 behind starter Nick Martinez.
1: And they acquired Griffin Jacks midseason. He's been a reliever most of his career. They made him into a starter, but he can pitch in relief exceptionally well. Again, deep, versatile bullpen for the Rays.
0: Jacks the righty against Bellinger the lefty, brings it home. Bellinger looks at a tall strike, 96 with a sinker, 0-1. Well, the Yankees offense has certainly been more alive late tonight than it was over the first two games. They've got 2 runs on 6 hits, the Rays with 4 runs on 7 hits. But a lot of these hitters in this Yankee lineup can change the game quickly with one swing. Bellinger near the top of that list. The pitch. And he takes a ball, 1-1. The offense, though, was so shockingly putrid relative to the wild card series against Boston. Yankees not named Ben Rice in the first two games were 3-for-52. It's a foul on the ground behind home for Bellinger, 1-2. The Yankees do not win tonight. The series is over. The last 3 times they were eliminated in the postseason, all here at the stadium. Swinging a flare towards short, and it's Walls from behind the bag to his right to make the catch. His anticipation is elite at shortstop.
2: 21 defensive runs saved during the regular season. He is so good at shortstop, and it's all about that first step setup that Taylor Walls has at short.
0: So one away, bases clear for George Lombard. 5 Yankees in a row retired. From Seymour to Jacks, first pitch up and in with a sinker at 97. So they're going to see a little bit more velocity here than they have seen over the first two pitchers tonight. And Eduardo, you and I had such a fascinating conversation with Taylor Walls, the Rays shortstop in the clubhouse before the game. 1-0 pitch, downstairs 2-0. I think he might have spoken for 3 to 4 minutes uninterrupted just about his details of how he plays short and what he's thinking about before the pitch is even thrown.
2: Yeah, and it's anticipation, getting ready.
0: 2-0 from Jacks is downstairs, 3-0.
2: Telling you this, though, any parents that have their kids, they should watch when they go watch the Tampa Bay Rays, just the defensive clinic setup, preparation from Walls before every pitch.
0: 3-0. Lombard taking all the way. It's a strike, 3-1.
2: Definitely not flat-footed out there, and he's not a speedster either. So he gets it done because he's not lazy. He anticipates every ball, and he wants every ball hit at him.
0: Lombard's 2-for-2 tonight, and he takes on the inside corner a strike. Looks back to the home plate ump, Dan Bellino, and taps his helmet.
3: Previous pitch of the strike, the batter has challenged.
0: To the naked eye, that looked like it drifted inside, and it very much did.
3: Ball's overturned. New York retains.
0: Almost a full baseball's width off the plate. So great eye from Lombard. He was 0-for-7 in the first two games of this series, and they haven't gotten him out tonight. 2 singles and a walk.
2: And you have to make sure of your Lombard that it was going to be a ball, because they already had earlier contested a call that Wells missed. So they only have 1 challenge left.
0: Second walk of the night taken by the Yankees. Lombard at first for Austin Wells. First pitch. It's a changeup taken for a strike. Nothing in one.
1: So that Victor Mesa home run was the first home run that Max Fried has allowed to a left-handed hitter in the last 30 starts.
0: It had been more than a year since Fried had allowed a home run to a left-handed hitter. It was August of last year. 0-1 to Wells is high, and the count is 1-1. The last home run he gave up to a lefty, August 16th, 2025, to Nolan Gorman.
2: I'll say this. Yadier Molina behind the plate, that would have not happened. And I'll explain why after this pitch.
0: Wells at the plate, 0-for-2 tonight. The 1-1. Swing and a miss, 1-2.
2: The greatness of what Yadier Molina was behind the plate is that he would not have shown him the same pitch or called the same pitch three consecutive times in a row, even if the scouting report said throw him the sweeper. You have to throw and change it up. Got too predictable.
0: Jack's ahead 1-2. Yankees down 2 in the sixth. Tying run at the plate. The pitch to Wells. Checks his swing. Changeup low. Held his bat. 2 balls, 2 strikes. Jack's on the mound. Bumped around a little bit at the end of the regular season. Left his last start. Took a comebacker at 104 off the lower back. 2-2 had Wells all tied up. Checks his swing and holds it again to go to 3-2. The Yankees trying to answer Tampa Bay scoring for the third time tonight. Rays 4, Yankees 2. Runner at first, the 3-2 to Wells. Line down the right field line and foul right to the ball girl who made the catch getting up off the bucket of balls. A very modest, soft smile there knowing she's on TV right now.
2: Oh, yeah. But she finally showed those pearly whites.
1: Right, and she said hit it that way, meaning hit it into fair territory.
0: I bet you she's a high-level softball player somewhere. Lombard with the leadoff of first. Another 3-2, and Wells takes ball four, and it's a challenge from the catcher, Liam Hicks.
3: Pitches the ball. The catcher and pitcher have challenged.
0: All right, both of them. And it is a strike on the inside corner.
3: The batter is out. Tampa Bay retains.
0: So Lombard challenged his way in the previous plate appearance to earn first base, and this time the Rays are successful with the backwards K against Wells. Two down here in the sixth.
1: Perfect time to challenge, Eddie. It worked in a critical spot.
0: Sixth strikeout by a Yankees hitter tonight brings up Anthony Volpe with two out. Right on right, Volpe takes a sweeper low, 1-0. Jack's on the mound among starters in the AL this year. Used his sweeper third most behind Gavin Williams and George Kirby. 1-0 pitch. This one's hit high left field. Mesa going back to the warning track. He's at the wall. He leaps. And that ball is a home run. It's a two-run home run for Anthony Volpe. The second home run of the night that just barely left the yard. And the fan who caught it in the front row, they're hugging in celebration. The game's tied at 4, but this is going to be reviewed. The umpires are converging left of the mound, and the question will be, was there interference on this ball?
2: Well, Victor Mesa Jr. was arguing about it. We're going to hear Dan Bellino now.
3: The ruling on the field is a home run. This will be a crew chief review.
0: So as it stands, Anthony Volpe just hit a two-run home run barely over the wall in left field to tie the game against Tampa Bay, 4-4 in the bottom of the sixth inning. We're getting a look at the replay now.
2: Oh, that was over.
1: Right.
2: Oh, and the fans see it too.
1: Right. Charlie Relifer, the umpire supervisor, was in here earlier. Uh-oh.
2: That angle
1: was different.
2: But he wasn't going to catch the ball.
1: Right, and that's what Charlie Relifer told us. The umpires have to have proof that the ball would have been caught. So this is a very tricky call.
2: But would the ball have gone over the fence? Because those arms seem like they're reaching out over the fence, and there's an angle from center field down the line that shows that those arms were out.
1: Right. That is not a catchable ball as far as I can tell, but the hands were over the fence. Therefore, the umpire is allowed to determine what this is.
0: Now, if they decide that the ball would have come back to the field of play, they can then place the runners.
1: Right. I would assume if they call that, they would place him at second base. And then determine whether the runner on first would have scored.
2: He would have scored because he's going on contact with two outs. He would have definitely scored.
1: And again, the umpires can rule how many bases you get on this.
0: We're here at Yankee Stadium in the Bronx, game three of the American League Division Series. The Rays have a 2-0 series lead, and for the moment, it's a tie game at four. Anthony Volpe with a ball that, on one replay look, looks like it was going to be a home run. On another, looks like it may have come up inches shy of going over the fence. The waiting arms of the fans helped that ball bounce over the wall. So tied at four, and it is a crew chief review that goes back to Central Replay Review as everyone in this ballpark nervously awaits the ruling.
2: I think it's taken a little bit longer because they're trying to figure out if the runner from first would have scored or not.
1: I think they're going to rule that this was fan interference, but uncatchable ball.
3: After review, we have spectator interference. In addition, the left fielder would not have made the catch. Therefore, we have one run scoring, and the batter runner is placed at second base.
2: And that's the right call right there. All because there were two outs. Kevin Cash is going to go out and argue and say, but why? Why is he going to get a bag? But with two outs, you can determine. And Charlie Rutherford said it clearly here in this booth, told us, and this is great communication throughout Major League Baseball and us.
1: Charlie Rutherford just explained this 3 hours ago, right in this room, and his point was, we have to determine, is it a catchable ball? I think we can all agree that ball was not going to be caught, but that was fan interference, and it is the umpire's responsibility now to place that runner and decide how many bases would have scored. With two out, he's running on. It's still very tricky, but I think they made the right call here.
0: I agree. So that makes our score the Rays 4 and the Yankees 3 on what will officially go down as an RBI double for Anthony Volpe. Bottom of the sixth inning, still two down. Rays manager Kevin Cash may not be satisfied with the explanation, but he has ended his conversation with the home plate umpire and the crew chief, Dan Bellino. So it'll be Volpe at second with two out. Spencer Jones coming up. He had an RBI double his last time up, and with one swing could tie or give the Yankees the lead here in the sixth. And now Yankees fans out in left field have thrown some flotsam and jetsam onto the field, expressing their displeasure with the outcome of that. There's popcorn on the warning track, but appears to be some beer cans out onto the grass, and I think I just saw a peanut get thrown down onto the warning track as well.
2: The umpires got it right.
1: They did.
2: And that's the bottom line. And that's all we've wanted out of replay. With all the cameras that are here, because this is the postseason, Major League Baseball and their umpires got it right. You have to look at where the runner was at the time that the ball would have hit the wall. And would he have scored? Absolutely yes.
1: It is so rare that an umpire has to make that determination, placing a runner, because it happens so seldom.
0: So we continue after the replay review. Rays 4, Yankees 3. Spencer Jones bats and swings through a first pitch sweeper like he was trying to blast it across state lines. 0-1.
2: Yeah, with that swing right now, and Griffin Jacks being able to get a lot of swing and miss. This is an uphill battle for Jones. He's got to cut it down a little bit.
0: Jones has walked and doubled the pitch. Big swing and a miss, and a changeup 0-2. No reason to throw him a fastball with the way he's swinging.
2: You can. You just have to elevate it.
0: So let's see what they do. The rookie waits from the left side. The righty deals. Swing and a miss, changeup, strike three, and the inning is over. For a moment, the game was tied, but fan interference takes away a Volpe home run, turns it into an RBI double. The Yankees get one, and at the end of six, it's the Rays 4, the Yankees 3 here in the Bronx. This is the American League Division Series on ESPN Radio and the ESPN app, presented by Gusto.
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10: I'm Christine Lisi. National League Division Series Game 4. Brewers and Padres scoreless bottom one. San Diego's Mason Miller added back onto the roster one day after going on the paternity list to witness the birth of his first child. He is available to pitch tonight. Game 4 NLDS, Max Muncy, as he tends to do this time of year, homered in the top of the ninth, his 19th career postseason home run. Dodgers clinched the series with a 4-1 victory over the Braves, so they advance to the NLCS for the third consecutive year. Guardians got the win they needed to extend their season in Game 3 of the ALDS against the White Sox. Joe Adell and Jose Ramirez each drove in runs courtesy of triples. White Sox, with a 2-1 series lead, will host Game 4 tomorrow. The start time to be determined. Now back to Eduardo Perez, Tim Kirkjian, and Mike Cousins.
0: This postseason has just had a little bit of everything. The Guardians scored 3 total runs in their first 2 games. 9 today is their second most on the road in a postseason game ever. And all of the oddities that have come up here in the postseason, a wire was hit from the roof in Milwaukee. One of the 4 rings from the ceiling at the Trop was hit in St. Petersburg. And today, shades of Jeffrey Mayer and fan interference at Yankee Stadium takes away an Anthony Volpe 2-run homer, 4-3 as we go to the 7th. Rays in the lead.
2: Yeah, you imagine right now Richie Garcia probably saying, wow, wish I would have had that.
1: Right. Why did we have that one? I was at Jeffrey Mayer game, by the way, and that was amazing. And Tony Tarasco, the right fielder, was certain he would have caught that ball.
0: Liam Hicks leads off for the Rays, swings at a high pitch, bounces it to first, fielded on a backhand by Garcia, and he underhands to Paul Blackburn, the pitcher covering over at first for the out. Blackburn facing just his second batter, came on in relief of Max Fried to finish off the 6th. One away as Hicks is 0-3.
2: Tell you what, that play at first base,
1: not easy.
2: Not an easy play. He hesitated as well. Those were the ones that ball hit straight in front. You got to go and attack immediately. Soft hands by Garcia.
0: Former middle infielder there playing first base. Johnny DeLuca, the batter, takes inside 1-0. Garcia, like Hicks, a great mid-season addition for the Yankees, giving them a great boost of power, putting him from bottom of the NL East to near the top of the AL East. Swinging a line drive directly to Grisham in center field. And Johnny DeLuca is retired. 2 quick outs for Paul Blackburn. On the top of the 7th, Rays 4, Yankees 3. Rays win it. And they're on to the American League Championship Series. The Yankees need a win to force another game tomorrow night.
1: And if there is another game tomorrow night, Drew Rasmussen is likely going to start for the Rays, and we know what he did in Game 1.
0: A one-hit performance. Richie Palacios pops up the first pitch he sees. Lombard out from short and on the run, makes a catch, and the inning is over. Rays are down 1-2-3, and the Yankees will be right back at it after the stretch. 9-1-2 due up. Tampa Bay 4 and New York 3 in the middle of the 7th. This is the American League Division Series on ESPN Radio and the ESPN app, presented by Gusto.
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10: Christine Lisi. The Brewers up 2-1 at the Padres. Game 4 of the National League Division Series. San Diego squandered a bases-loaded opportunity in the bottom of the first inning, so the teams remain scoreless. Now going to the top of the second inning. Padres star closer Mason Miller, whose son was born during the Game 3 win, back with the team. He will be available tonight. NLDS Game 4, Braves needing a win or their season is over. They got on the board first against the Dodgers. LA would answer in the top of the second, and that's where the game stayed until the top of the seventh inning.
14: Suarez comes set. Here's the pitch. Swing and a ground ball up the middle, base hit. In to score Hernandez. In to score Edmund. Páez delivers a huge two-run hit up the middle. And the Dodgers lead it 3-1 in the seventh.
10: And as he always seems to do every postseason in Dodger blue, Max Muncy at it again, top nine.
14: Iglesias, a payoff pitch. Swing at a high fly ball right field. That is deep. He hits it way back there, and it is gone. Home run, Max Muncy. He strikes again. Another home run for him, the third of the postseason. And the Dodgers grab a big run to add on. It is now 4-1 LA in the ninth.
10: 19th career postseason home run for Muncy. Dodgers won it 4-1 over the Braves, and they are on to the NLCS for the third consecutive year. ALCS Game 3, Guardians had to win to extend their season. They did that. They beat the White Sox 9-3. Chicago is up 2-1 and will host Game 4 tomorrow, the start time to be determined. Back to Eduardo Perez, Tim Kirchin, and Mike Cousins.
0: Death, taxes, and Dodgers postseason baseball. They were in the division series for the 14th straight year and trying to be the first team since the Yankees 98-2000 to win three World Series in a row.
1: And no National League team has ever won three in a row. That's what the Dodgers are up against. Eduardo, that was pretty impressive going into Atlanta, which was buzzing at the time, beating Chris Sale and ending that series in four games.
2: They did it with the power. Right, Max Muncy showed up, two home runs between games three and four for the Dodgers, and Kiki Hernandez yesterday going deep once again, 17 career home runs in the postseason.
1: And how about Yamamoto? He's pitching game three of the playoffs. He was the star of the playoff pitching star last year. Just shows you how deep their rotation is.
2: And the patience that they've had all season long. Right. You think about it, Edwin Diaz, who was absolutely terrible all season long, has figured it out now here in October.
0: That's why the questions that come up during the season, well, if X pitcher is hurt for the Dodgers, how does that hurt their chances? It doesn't.
1: Amazing.
0: All right, so we go bottom seven here in the Bronx. The Rays 4, the Yankees 3. And Eduardo, what do you make of this? Number 9 spot due up, and it's Jazz Chisholm coming off the bench to pinch hit for Jose Caballero.
2: Well, if he gets on, he's dynamic. And they're hoping that down one, Jazz can get a pitch that he can handle and get on base.
0: And Aaron Boone in the wild card sent Jazz Chisholm a text to say, you're going to be really important, when he wasn't starting in that series. Today, said he did not have a chat with him before sending out this lineup. But here he is in the seventh and takes a curveball for a strike from Griffin Jacks, 0-1.
2: During batting practice outside, did not see Jazz at all.
0: Chisholm, left-handed hitter, the righty deals. 0-1, swinging a high pop-up. It's playable on the first base side. Aranda, the first baseman in foul ground, leans over and makes the catch, and the crowd lets their displeasure be known at the outcome there from the at-bat from Jazz Chisholm. One down, bottom seven. This crowd even booed Aaron Boone a little bit before the game.
2: Were they boos or were they boons? That's the beauty of having that name.
0: Some things may never be known. They also gave a deuce to Deuce McBride of the Knicks, who's here with Josh Hart, his teammate. Here's the pitch to Trent Grisham, and it's a called strike one. Grisham at the top of the lineup today, getting moved up, bumping Ben Rice down one spot. The goal there was to have people on in front of Rice, but Grisham is 0 for 3. Pop out to first, a strikeout, a line out to left last time in the fifth. 0-1 bounces home, one ball and one strike. This game was scoreless after two. Tampa Bay in the top of the third took a 1-0 lead on a Jonathan Aranda RBI single, and the Yankees quickly answered bottom three on a Ben Rice RBI single. 1-1 pitch, Grisham twists out of the way of a changeup for a called strike 1-2. And then the fourth was a mirror image with one run apiece for both teams. Ryan Vallade homered off of Max Fried, top four. Bottom of the fourth inning, Spencer Jones with an RBI double scored Anthony Volpe, so the game was tied at two, a scoreless fifth. And Tampa Bay scored two, top six. Yankees got one, so it's 4-3 Rays. 1-2, strike three called. A curveball gets Grisham looking. He is 0-4 tonight, and there are two down in the Yankees' seven.
2: Fans frustrated right now. The Yankees have battled offensively, but it's just Griffin Jacks that has been absolutely filthy with a three-pitch arsenal.
0: Nothing's ever out of reach, though, when Ben Rice is at the plate. First pitch, swinging a roller foul over the postseason logo up the first baseline. No balls, one strike to Rice.
1: And Grisham, a 163 hitter and 104 bats coming into this game in his postseason career. And 0-4 for tonight.
0: Rice 1-3, an RBI single in the third. The pitch, and he lets a sweeper go below the knees. One ball, one strike. Yankees have cleaned up the defense tonight, had the offense come to life, but it's the Rays up 4-3, bottom seven. 1-1 pitch, nice sweeper for a called strike, 1-2, and Jacks threatening to set down the Yankees quickly, 1-2-3 here in the seventh inning. If Rice can get aboard, Luis Garcia waiting where the warning track meets the grass on deck. 1-2, it's low, two balls, two strikes. A Yankees victory forces game four tomorrow night, 8 Eastern, first pitch. A Rays win gives them some rest before the American League Championship Series. 2-2, swing and a miss, a curveball in the dirt. Hicks, the catcher, slaps the tag on Rice's right thigh. Back-to-back strikeouts, the Yankees go 1-2-3. And we played seven tonight here in the Bronx. The Rays 4 and the Yankees 3. This is the American League Division Series on ESPN Radio and the ESPN app, presented by Gusto.
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0: Start of the eighth inning here at Yankee Stadium in the Bronx. The Rays lead the Yankees 4-3, and they lead the series 2-0. If they win, it's on to the ALCS. Don't miss tomorrow the Guardians and the White Sox in the other American League Division Series presented by Booking.com. It'll be another chance for Chicago at home on TBS, True TV, and of course on ESPN Radio. Time for that game, still TBD, as the White Sox lead the Guardians 2-1. Here in New York, Mike Cousins, Tim Kurkjian, Eduardo Perez on the edge of our respective seats in a one-run game. It says it all, doesn't it?
2: The big sigh of Tim.
1: No, I just can't sit still in games like this. I don't even care who wins. I don't know how fans get through this kind of drama, this kind of pressure.
0: It is tough. Season on the line for the Yankees as well, down 0-2 in the series. They make a couple defensive changes. It's Jazz Chisholm enters the game after his pinch hit appearance. Paul Blackburn still on the mound. Batter is Taylor Walls, hitting from the left side. Swings at the first pitch, and an easy flare to center field. Grisham ambles over to the right center field alleyway to make the catch. One down, and since Blackburn has entered the game, he's faced five batters, retired them all. Behind him, Anthony Volpe, who just missed out on a home run because of fan interference, moves from second to third, and Jazz Chisholm, who entered for Jose Caballero, plays second base, replacing Volpe defensively.
2: Five outs, seven pitches.
0: Hard to be more efficient than
2: Blackburn.
0: That.
2: How about that?
0: And he's coming out of the game, and it'll be David Bednar, the Yankee closer here, trying to keep it a one-run game. It's the top of the eighth inning and the top of the order coming up for the Rays. They lead the Yankees by a score of 4-3. This is the American League Division Series on ESPN Radio and the ESPN app.
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24: I'm Christine Lisi. National League Division Series Game 4. Brewers and Padres no score bottom of the second. Milwaukee is up 2-1. Game 4 NLDS. Ande Páez go-ahead two-run single in the top of the seventh. Max Muncy, his 19th career postseason home run. Dodgers beat the Braves 4-1, so they are on to the National League Championship Series for a third consecutive year. Guardians beat the White Sox 9-3. Game 3 ALDS. Joe Adell a three-run triple. Jose Ramirez a two-run triple. White Sox up 2-1. Host Game 4 tomorrow, that start time to be determined. Back to Eduardo Perez, Tim Kurkjian, and Mike Cousins.
0: Thank you very much, Christine. David Bednar out of the Yankees bullpen. 61 games during the regular season, saved 34 games and 38 tries. And now he's going to have to try and save the season. Rays 4, Yankees 3, and it's Yandy Diaz, top of the order for the Rays, Eduardo. He's 1-for-3 tonight.
2: 1-for-3. Been getting a steady dose of fastballs. Let's see how Bednar challenges him or goes with a splitter.
0: Right on right. First pitch. Fastball up at 97. 1-0. And there is immediate action behind Bednar in the bullpen with the scheduled starter. If there is a game tomorrow, it's set to be Carlos Rodon. It's Garrett Cole, a starter warming up. 1-0. Flied foul off to the right and into the seats. One ball, one strike.
2: And what you have to be careful with Bednar here is being too predictable with the fastball and Yandy Diaz. Short porch and right, if you elevate the fastball, Yandy's strong enough to be able to hit it to right field.
0: 1-1. And he gets the end of the bat out on it. It's into shallow center field. Grisham from the right center field alley and straightaway center field comes over to grab the soft contact. Bednar gets the job done against Diaz for the second out. And it'll be Jonathan Aranda, the first baseman. RBI single in the third, scored the game's first run that made it 1-0 Rays. It's now 4-3 Tampa Bay here in the top of the eighth inning. Two down, nobody aboard. Flied out to center his last time up. Here's the pitch. Comes inside, he pulls his hands back. And he got hit by the pitch that just grazed him in the left-hand batter's box. So he sheds the shin gear, waits for the bat boy to come out and get it, and will take first base with two out in the top of the eighth.
2: They're going to check this one.
0: And the Yankees will challenge. Aaron Boone in his navy blue sweatshirt over in the first base dugout puts his hands to his ears.
2: Oh, that did not hit him.
0: Nope. Didn't certainly look like it.
3: The ruling on the field is the batter was hit by the pitch.
0: Does your mind change on a second, more zoomed-in viewing of the replay?
2: Not really. Not really, because I looked at the rotation of the baseball and did not see any altering to the rotation of the baseball. Where's that elbow guard? And it comes out a little bit.
1: Eddie, did you ever pretend like you got hit by a pitch and get away with it?
2: Oh, big time.
1: How many times? Once? Twice? More than once?
2: Three times, to be honest. And once was on a attempted bunt that they sent me to bunt against Jason Barre, who was throwing like 105. And I acted like I hit my fingers. I rolled and rolled and rolled, Tim.
0: I think there might be some merit to this. That Aranda may have been barely clipped by it. And the home plate umpire, Dan Bellino, is likely going to make that call based on hearing it, right?
2: Right.
1: Again, it was ruled a hit by pitch, so you have to have
3: after review, the ruling on the field stands. The batter was hit by the pitch. New York has one challenge remaining.
2: Now, there's a difference between ruling stands and confirm.
1: Right.
0: Well, that puts a Rays runner at first base for the most dangerous power hitter in their lineup, Junior Caminero. 1-for-3 with a single tonight. Rays up a run in the eighth. First pitch from Bednar is a curveball for a ball, 1-0. The pitch of his three that he throws the least. It's about 80% fastball between the splitter and the four-seamer, topping out around 96-97. The righty's 1-0. And there's a fastball over the heart of the plate at 97, 1-1. Rays 4, Yankees 3. Max Fried, the start tonight for New York. 5 2/3. Tagged for all four runs. Blackburn, an inning and 2/3 behind him. 1-1. Swing and a miss. 1-2 to Caminero.
2: Caminero wanted that one. He took his A swing and swung right underneath it.
0: The crowd tonight of better than 40,000 rises to their feet in support of David Bednar, trying to urge him to a third out in the top of the eighth inning. Aranda at first. Two down and the 1-2. It's a splitter in the dirt. Two balls, two strikes.
2: for as much as a power hitter that Junior Caminero is, he is also very disciplined and not chasing a lot of pitches. Something he learned as well in winter ball as Albert Pujols was his manager a couple years back.
0: 4-3 Rays, top eight. The 2-2 pitch. Caminero takes a curveball down and away, 3-2.
1: As we've said many times, the Rays struck out fewer times than any team in the major leagues. It's one of their great attributes, and it really helps that their best hitter, their best power hitter also, puts the ball in play an awful lot for a big man.
0: Caminero's taking the last two, and the next is swung on, grounded over to third. Volpe to his left, loads up, throws to first, and gets a decelerating Caminero to retire the side. It stays Rays 4, Yankees 3. Rays have lefty Cam Boozer ready in the pen with Garcia, Bellinger, and Lombard due up in the bottom of the eighth. This is the American League Division Series on ESPN Radio and the ESPN app, presented by Gusto.
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0: Fingernails are being chewed down to cuticles tonight here in the Bronx. Game three of this division series. The Rays a win away from moving on. The Yankees need to win to force another game tomorrow night. It's 4-3 Tampa Bay, bottom of the eighth inning. I'm Mike Cousins with Tim Kirkjian and Eduardo Perez to my right. And we've got a pinch hitter for the Yankees here, bottom of the eighth. They'll take out Luis Garcia Jr., a left-handed batter, and bring in Paul Goldschmidt, a right-handed hitter, to face Cam Boozer, a new pitcher in for the Rays, a left-hander on the mound.
1: And he had a really good year, 198 ERA, 41 innings, 25 hits, 6 walks, 45 strikeouts, and he pitched in game two, got a big out, and now he's got a big start here with Paul Goldschmidt to start the eighth.
0: Before the inning gets underway, it's a conversation on the mound. The shortstop Walls, the second baseman Palacios, the catcher Hicks, and then Boozer, who was waving the ball overhead in his left arm saying, "I'll take a fresh one, please." And he is ready to go against Goldschmidt.
2: He's not allowed a home run in the last 17 innings he's appeared.
0: Great control, and he brings home his first pitch. Goldschmidt, a swing and a miss, and a fastball at 97.
1: And that's the four-seamer. He throws that 45% of the time. League hit 188 against this four-seamer.
0: 0-1. Goldschmidt, hard grounder, third base, to his left. Caminero throws, and it gets away from Aranda over at first base. It bounces off the netting of the Yankee dugout, backed up by Hicks. But Goldschmidt is aboard with a tying run for the Yankees at first in the bottom of the eighth, and nobody out.
2: Yeah, Goldie hustling down the line. Caminero made a nice play at 360. That's a ball that as a first baseman, you tend to see make. It's a short hop, but not a difficult short hop, and Jonathan Aranda just wasn't able to trap it.
0: We saw Freddie Freeman do it so well at the end of the game last night. Aranda couldn't hang on. Cody Bellinger at the plate, as this place is as loud as it has been all night for the Yankees. They trail 4-3 in the bottom of the eighth inning. Bellinger is 0-3 tonight and calls time, stepping out.
2: Well, right now you've already used Jazz Chisholm, and you don't have Caballero because he started the game. No one to pinch run for Goldschmidt.
0: He takes a small lead at first. Boozer's pitch. That's a swing and a fly ball right field. DeLuca was playing deep and now comes in and on the move, lunging forward, makes the catch. Out number one. Off the bat, you could hear from the crowd the way the ball has carried tonight. They thought that might be another one, but Bellinger missed it.
2: No, he broke his bat on it. Velocity got in on the bat. Just got jammed.
1: Goldschmidt's not going to steal a base, but he is a great base runner. And when it comes to going first to third, he knows how to run the bases.
0: Hole on the right side of the infield for George Lombard Jr. First pitch to the right-handed rookie. Swing and a miss. 0-1 from Boozer.
2: There's deception in the release of Boozer. So that 97 looks a little bit faster as there's hesitation on the delivery.
0: 0-1. Lombard lets it go up and away. One ball, one strike. And he hides the ball a little bit, too, as Boozer works facing first base, but his back tilted a little bit, so you can see the 2 of the 62 on his jersey. Time is called at home plate. Count 1-1 on Lombard Jr., hitting fifth tonight. He was 0-7 the first two games. Had 4 hits in the two-game wildcard series and has 2 singles tonight. He walked and scored in the sixth on the Anthony Volpe double that made it this current 4-3 Rays lead. 1-1 pitch. Swing and a miss. The cutter is strike 2.
2: Interesting to see what happens if Wells comes up. Does Aaron Boone counter with Giancarlo Stanton off the bench? That'll probably force Kevin Cash to make a move.
0: 1-2. Fouled back up the screen. Still 1-2. And 2 relievers up in the bullpen for the Rays. Kevin Kelly and Tyler Wells. 4-3 Tampa Bay over New York. Bottom 8. Goldschmidt at first, one out. And now Lombard calls time, stepping out of the right-hand batter's box, wiping some sweat off of his face with the long sleeve black shirt he wears under the white pinstripe jersey. Boozer stays ready to go. Glove at the belt. His beard tucked into his front right shoulder. Stares at Goldschmidt at first and comes home. The 1-2, roller towards short. Walls on the run, throws to second, and they get the lead runner, Goldschmidt. It's the only play they could get, and Richie Palacios, the second baseman, claps his hands with the ball going into the glove to say great work to his shortstop. And what do we have here in the on-deck circle? It's Giancarlo Stanton.
2: That'll most likely get Kevin Cash out of the dugout. He's waiting for him to be introduced. He just is by Dan Bellino.
0: Not to be overlooked, though, the play at shortstop there by Taylor Walls going deep into the hole and making a difficult throw to second base.
2: Yeah, but it's standard for Taylor Walls. That's right. How good he is. You know, we tend to overlook how easy he makes complicated plays look.
1: I didn't even put a star down there because I knew he was going to make that play. That's how good he is at shortstop.
0: Well, a Rembrandt's still a Rembrandt, but a lot of them are hanging in museums. They're all impressive.
1: I'm with you. We need to recognize great defense, and that guy is a great defensive shortstop.
0: Call to the bullpen, two out here in the last of the eighth. Rays 4, Yankees 3, as New York is batting. This is the American League Division Series on ESPN Radio and the ESPN app.
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0: Game one, and Aaron Boone was really, even though he struck out, he liked the way he swung the bat and took a couple pitches.
1: So a legendary home run hitter, just three of them this year, hurt for most of the season. Right on right, first pitch, swinging a ground ball foul up the third baseline for strike one.
2: Kelly likes to throw that sinker down. Giancarlo loves the pitch down. Something has to give.
1: First postseason appearance of Kelly's career. Right-hander works. Lombard at first. Change up, down, and away. One ball, one strike to Stanton. 36 years old. The calf strain. Played in just 24 regular season games this year, but he's got the most home runs among all active MLB players. So 1-1 pitch on the way. And it's fouled straight down. It rolls to the top of the third base dugout. 1-2 to Stanton.
0: Let's not forget how productive a hitter he has been in his postseason career. But this is a little different. There's a lot of rust here.
1: Raised by a run over the Yankees last of the eighth. A 1-2 pitch. And it's in the dirt. A sinker. Two balls, two strikes.
2: I must admit, though, for the long layoff, his takes on Saturday and tonight have been really good.
1: Aaron Boone said he liked what he saw in that first at-bat from Stanton in this series. 2-2. Wave and a miss. Strike three. He went flailing at a changeup down and away. And the Yankees leave the tying run at first base. And we have played eight in the Bronx. It's the Rays 4 and the Yankees 3. We go to the ninth. 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
1: What a wild ride this series has been. Maybe the last inning of this series. It's the Rays 4, the Yankees 3, top of the ninth inning. And don't forget, the Guardians and White Sox will play tomorrow in the American League Division Series presented by Booking.com. That is on ESPN Radio along with TBS and True TV. We invite you to turn the sound down, put ESPN Radio on the ESPN app as well. A couple defensive changes for the Yankees here. Paul Goldschmidt, a pinch hitter, stays in the game at first base, replacing Luis Garcia Jr. And with Giancarlo Stanton pitch hitting for Austin Wells, Ali Sanchez takes over at catcher. David Bednar still on the mound. Victor Mesa Jr. had the biggest swing of this game.

0: two-run homer that ended Max Fried's night in the sixth and starts things in the ninth here for Tampa Bay. Mike Cousins, Tim Kirkchen, Eduardo Perez here at Yankee Stadium. Mesa, the left-handed hitter, 1-for-3. First pitch of the ninth inning, swing and a foul back on a fastball at 95 for strike one.
1: Well, former manager of the Rays, Joe Maddon, would always yell at this moment to his dugout, "We're going for jug runs. Going for the jugular right here, adding to the lead. No let-up." That's what he would always say in that dugout.
2: Jug runs, that's what they called them. And another timeout called by Victor Mesa Jr. after a first strike.
1: That's why it's good to sell a story.
0: Prescient Broadcasting, 0-1. Breaking ball, called strike, nothing in two.
1: It's advanced scouting.
0: And 80 at that.
1: Manny Mota, remember, eye in the sky. Scouting from up above.
0: Rays, 4 runs on 7 hits, 1 error. Yankees, 3 runs on 7 hits, no errors. 0-2, Bednar to Mesa. Swing and a miss, struck him out on the splitter. And there's one away. Let's pause 10 seconds for station ID. 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
0: One away, top nine in the Bronx. Rays 4, Yankees 3. And Cedric Mullins up for the second time. Squares to bunt. And whiffs on it. And that's strike one. We have not seen as many bunts, perhaps, as you might have anticipated in this series.
2: Yeah, someone wrote a story about how often they bunt. We haven't seen a whole lot.
0: And his name is Tim Kirkchen, and it's on ESPN.com. Mullins with great speed. Grounded out his first time up as a pinch hitter, and here pops up third base side, but this is into the seats and out of play, nothing in two.
2: Mullins has 12 bunt singles this year in 14 tries. That's incredible that you try it that often and you're that successful.
0: Last year and this year, his worst at the plate over his major league career, now in his ninth season, the 0-2 pitch. And he takes a ball, 1-2. And Tim, as you wrote that story, what interested you the most about how they bunt?
2: Well, I just love that Brady Williams, their third base coach, is the bunt expert.
0: Runs in the family. 0-2, foul ball straight back.
2: And his dad, Jimmy Williams, former manager, was the expert on bunting. He taught everyone in the Braves system how to bunt, passed that along to his son, as a very young kid, like he taught him, this is how you bunt, this is how you teach it, and now he's teaching it to another team.
0: Brady Williams, third base coach in his 20th year with the organization. 0-2, upstairs, one ball, two strikes.
2: And did you ever get a bunt hit?
1: Oh, yeah.
2: Many or?
1: Plenty.
2: Really?
1: Plenty. As a matter of fact, even in college, I had a lot of them as well. I used to run, Tim.
2: Then you hurt your ribs.
1: That too.
0: He's not going on the IL. 1-2 pitch. Swing and a grounder. Second base. Backhanded by Chisholm. And he loops the throw over to Goldschmidt at first base for out number two.
1: I remember one bunt hit I had in Kansas City. I was with the Cardinals. And Jose Oquendo, the sign was verbal. He just said, "Dejala." That means just leave it right there. Just bunt it right there. And I said, okay. Push bunt towards second base. And then let Albert Pujols drive me in.
0: That's a good use of the direct object pronoun right there. We're breaking it all down. Law and language today. Liam Hicks, big swing, loses his helmet, fouls it back off the catcher Austin Wells for strike one. Rays 4, Yankees 3. And for the third time in as many games, Brian Baker will come on to try and close things down for Tampa Bay. In the bottom of the ninth inning, the Yankees scheduled hitters, Anthony Volpe, Spencer Jones, and Jazz Chisholm, 7, 8, and 9. It is Ollie Sanchez catching, not Austin Wells, beg your pardon. Devotion to accuracy with the pinch hit last inning. 0-1. Hicks comes up empty with a swing, and it's no balls, two strikes.

0: Since the two-run homer by Victor Mesa in the sixth inning, the Rays have had one base runner, and it was Jonathan Aranda barely hit by a pitch in the eighth. The 0-2 from Bednar, swing and a miss, strike three, a disappearing splitter to the earth's core. And the Rays go 1-2-3, hitless in the 7th, 8th, and the 9th. And Brian Baker, who tied for the Major League lead in saves, will try and do it for the third time in as many games in this series. Bottom 9 is next. The Rays 4 and the Yankees 3. 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
0: And this is the bottom of the ninth inning here at Yankee Stadium. The Rays with a 4-3 lead over the Yankees. In game one, a 1-0 win. In game two, a 5-2 victory on Monday. And here on this Wednesday night, the Yankees are down to their final three outs of the 2026 season. Mike Cousins, Tim Kurkjian, and Eduardo Perez, glad to have you with us here deep into this Wednesday night. Brian Baker tied with Cleveland's Cade Smith for the lead in saves this year. He's done it twice in this series and faces the bottom third of the New York order.
5: I'll tell you this, I'm a baseball fan and I love what Baker has done all season long, but this one is going to be his biggest opportunity yet to be able to save it and take it and take the Tampa Bay Rays to the LCS.
6: In counting postseason, he's executed 32 consecutive saves.
0: First up, Anthony Volpe, right-handed batter, righty pitcher, first pitch. In for a strike, a changeup starts him 0-1. And Volpe had the most consequential Yankee at-bat of the game. It came in the sixth. What appeared to be a home run was touched by a fan just over the wall, taken back, would have tied the game. Instead, was an RBI double. No scoring since. The 0-1, swing and a foul tip for strike two, right back into the glove of Hicks. No balls, two strikes.
5: That's what Baker does really well. He can pitch north to south well through the changeup, the lowest point to get the strike, and then elevates the fastball.
6: He's basically a two-pitch pitcher, four-seamer and changeup. He throws them both exceptionally well.
0: His back right foot on the first base side of the rubber. 0-2. Change up low, 1-2 to Volpe.
5: But it's Iron Mike. It's straight from the top. Very irregular for hitters to pick up.
0: 4-3 Rays, bottom nine. 1-2 pitch. Volpe leans back, takes a ball, thought about it for a millisecond, and it's 2-2. Baker in this series, two innings. No runs, no hits, no walks, and two strikeouts. Got ahead on Volpe, now the 2-2 pitch. Swing and a fly ball foul down the right field line and out of play.
6: It's not just the 41 saves, 1.44 ERA and only 35 hits allowed in 62 1/3. He's been great.
0: Rays three outs away from their third ALCS. 2-2 pitch. He buried it in the dirt. It's a ball. It's 3-2 to Volpe.
5: Great at bat by Volpe.
6: Fastball or changeup here, Eddie?
5: I challenge him right here, but Baker is what makes him so great as he goes any pitch, any time.
0: Two hits tonight for Volpe. 3-2 pitch. He struck him out. A 95-mile-an-hour fastball to Volpe. One down in the bottom of the ninth.
5: Went after him. Went after him with a fastball, and it was a fastball down, just designed to get it through. True four-seamer right down the middle, and Volpe swung right underneath it.
0: One young player to another, the rookie Spencer Jones, a left-handed batter. Third baseman Caminero in. First pitch, a fastball low, 1-0. Rays up 4-3 over the Yankees. A win, and they will move on one round shy of the World Series. The Yankees win, and we're back tomorrow night for Game 4. The 1-0 pitch.
7: Inside
0: 2-0, and a challenge by the catcher, Liam Hicks.
5: He's going to lose
7: this
5: challenge.
7: Previous pitch of the ball, the catcher has challenged.
0: Right on, Eduardo. It's a ball.
7: Ball is confirmed. Tampa Bay has one challenge remaining.
5: But it's a good one to go after. You still have one challenge left. Now you got a 2-0 count. This is where Baker usually goes to his changeup when he knows a hitter is about to put on his ace swing.
0: Each team's got one ABS challenge left. 2-0 well inside with a changeup, and it's 3-0.
5: I'm Aaron Boone right here. I give Jones the green light.
6: Really?
5: Yes.
0: Season's on the line. A power hitter at the plate. Baker's 3-0 pitch. Well downstairs. Ball four. Fastball never had a chance of hitting the strike zone. The Yankees have the tying run at first. And Jazz Chisholm coming up here with one out and one on, bottom of the ninth inning.
6: And if they can get another base runner on, Ben Rice will bat again in this game. So that's what Chisholm, Grisham up next to. Somebody's got to get on to get Rice up.
0: Chisholm came on as a pinch hitter in the seventh and popped out. Left-handed batter waits. First pitch out of the zone. And Baker is not easily finding the strike zone right now. So the catcher, Liam Hicks, walks out, looks to the third base dugout. Here comes the pitching coach, Kyle Snyder, and all that's going to do is rile up the Yankee faithful in the bottom of the ninth inning.
6: Well, Brian Baker talked to us before the game, Eduardo, about pitching those two games at the Trop and how exciting it was and everything else. But he acknowledged tonight will be different because they're on the road, and this is a tough crowd to pitch in front of when you really, despite all the innings he's pitched in the big leagues, he's never pitched an inning like this before.
0: He said part of his experience of becoming a closer was in AA and AAA, where the crowds might be a fraction of what you'd have here. Steven Matz, the left-hander, has started to warm up in the bullpen in case of emergency, as there are left-handers coming. But for now, the left-hander at the plate who's of most principal concern. 1-0 the count to Jazz Chisholm. Here's the pitch. Swinging a ground ball, second base. Palacios has it to second one. The turn on to first, and it's dropped by Aranda. He does not hang on, and Jazz Chisholm is safe at first base. The Yankees are down to their final out, but they've still got life, down 4-3 in the ninth.
5: I'll tell you this right now. Taylor Walls is so upset at himself for not having thrown a strike over to first, but a really good turn on a hard hit ball by Palacios gave him a really good feed, and Walls threw this one in the dirt. For the second time tonight, Aranda couldn't handle the pick. Got to watch out right here with Grisham, because with one swing of the bat, this game could also be over.
0: Rays 4, Yankees 3. Grisham is 0-for-4 out of the leadoff spot tonight. Yankees are down to their last out of the season. Here's the pitch to the lefty. He looks at it closely and examines strike one on a fastball.
5: Yankees run out of challenges, because that's one that I would challenge. I am surprised that Grisham did not challenge that one.
0: They've got one. Each team has one remaining. So he let it go. Baker set. Caminero comes in at third. The pitch. A big swing and a miss. And a changeup gets it to 0-2. New York is down to its final strike of the season. Chisholm is at first with better than average speed. And the outfield defense positioned to let nothing get over their heads. Each of the three of them steps shy of the warning track. There is space down the third baseline as they play him to pull on the infield. 0-2 the count. Baker stands tall. The pitch is low. Chisholm's on the run. He flops head first into second base. And the Yankees have the tying run in scoring position. Two down and a 1-2 count on Grisham.
5: Yeah, you got to bring the outfield in now. Now it's not about no doubles. Now it's prevention. And Mesa in left field is asking the dugout, we got to go in. No one's moved. Everyone's still deep except Mesa.
6: Look how deep DeLuca is in right field.
5: They're not paying attention.
6: Look how deep Mullins is in center field.
0: There have been positioning mistakes in this series. The Rays will hope this isn't one of them. They're up 4-3, last of the ninth. A 1-2 count on Grisham. Chisholm at second. Baker set. Here's the pitch. A swing and a miss. Strike three. The ball game is over. And for the third time ever, the Tampa Bay Rays are headed to the American League Championship Series. A three-game sweep over the New York Yankees, two in Florida, and the clincher here in New York. 4-3 is the final score. The Rays are victorious.
6: And another great job by that Tampa Bay deep, versatile bullpen that took over for Nick Martinez, and five relievers got it done.
5: What the Tampa Bay Rays have done this year and what they did in Tampa in the first two games of the DS and have come here to win one out against the Yankees and eliminate them and celebrate once again at Yankee Stadium this year is really impressive.
6: The last four times now that the Yankees have been eliminated, they were eliminated at home.
0: The Rays, as when they won the American League East here, now celebrate as champions of this division series, and so they move on. They get a good amount of rest as well, and they will take on the winner of the other division series, which will be either the Chicago White Sox or the Cleveland Guardians. Buster Olney is down on the field waiting to chat with some of the Rays as they finish up their handshake line. There will be no one who goes unhigh-fived in front of that third base dugout.
6: And we know the Rays this year are 31 games over 500 at home, but this broke a seven-game losing streak in the postseason on the road. And Brian Baker got the final out.
0: Brian Baker has exchanged his regular game blue cap and now is measuring up the proper size for his division series championship cap. And he is outside the third base dugout, ready to go with Buster Olney. Although perhaps we spoke too soon. So
8: go ahead and take care of business here in the mid.
0: All right, so that was Buster trying to get with Brian Baker down there on the field. But nevertheless, he gave them exactly what they expected here in this postseason series. Tied for the major league lead, a guy who had not been a full-time closer before, and goes 3-for-3 in save opportunities here in this series.
5: Tim, you said it. Two pitches, fastball, changeup. It's over the top. It's not like it's overpowering at 102 miles per hour. This is different. It's based on deception. It's based on being able to control your emotions and keep that changeup down. And that's exactly what he did. He induced the chase once again.
6: And the Rays swept the New York Yankees without trailing at any point in this series. This is the third time the Yankees have ever lost a postseason series without ever having a lead. 1963 World Series, 2012 ALCS. Eddie, the Rays did what they always do. They take the game to the other team, and that's what they did for all three games here.
5: Yeah, they really did. And they play fast. They put you on edge defensively. And when they have to, they can hit the ball out of the ballpark. And tonight it was Victor Mesa Jr. who was able to do it.
6: And we can't stress this enough, Mike. First home run that Max Fried has given up to a left-handed hitter in 30 starts. And it turns out to be the biggest hit of this game.
0: All right, let's go back downstairs to Buster Olney.
9: Victor Mesa Jr., you guys just swept the Yankees. How are you feeling?
10: I'm feeling grateful to be here. For me, since we played the first game, it's a blessing to be playing this kind of game. I feel that this is what I grew up to play for. And I just want to thank God for everything that happened, for putting me in the way of this group. That they're amazing. We deserve a lot, and we also can stop here. We're going to prepare a lot for whoever is next, and I'm just very proud and very grateful to be here with these kind of guys.
9: What was it like to hit that home run off Max Fried?
10: Yeah, I know he was about to hang me something on the sun. I battled through two at-bats on the beginning, and I feel that I get a good contact since I hit. I know what's going on, and, you know, I just want to say thank you. Thank you for everyone that get me to get here, that everyone that worked with me, all the coaches and all the staff are giving me all the confidence to hit after Cammy today. That's not easy, and I thank God I was able to do it. And I love God. Thanks for let me live these moments after I'm doing it in front of my family right here.
9: At the moment of contact, you looked into the dugout. What did you see?
10: I mean, it's some stuff that I really like to say on TV, because that's like another Victor Jr. that is not me outside the baseball. But obviously, when you hit that kind of homer, you feel that you're the man, that you're the dog. But beside that, I'm just grateful to do that and celebrate this. See you in the next.
9: Back to you guys.
0: All right, Buster, because he was going to be the last one into the team photo, right between home plate and the mound. They're jumping up and down, celebratory index fingers in the air, and I think he's saying he was having an out-of-body experience there. And think about the legacy he's carrying on. His dad won a gold medal with the Cuban Olympic team in 92, and now he's blazing his own trail as a major leaguer.
5: And how about Tampa Bay Rays celebrating the division here at Yankee Stadium, and then celebrating eliminating the Yankees here at Yankee Stadium? There's a new sheriff in town, and the Tampa Bay Rays are in massive control of what New York is all about.
6: And now they have a chance to rest up, and they're going to have Drew Rasmussen, who set the tone for this entire series with that brilliant 8-inning performance, 7 2/3, no hits in game one. And now their pitching will be lined up, and whatever rest they need, they're going to get it, because they just swept the Yankees.
0: Well, there's going to be a lot of words to be said, words to be written about this Yankees season. In short, how do you encapsulate what this season was for New York?
6: Well, personally, I think they overachieved winning 93 games, okay? They didn't have Max Fried for a while. They didn't have Gerrit Cole at his best. They didn't have Giancarlo Stanton after April the 24th. And they didn't have the best player in the league, Aaron Judge, for most of the season. It's miraculous in a way they got this far. And clearly, they were beaten by a better team, not just in the regular season, but in this postseason.
5: I echo everything you said about that. And some may argue with this opinion, but I think it's one of the best jobs that Aaron Boone has done, one of the better jobs that he has done managing his team with all those injuries, to be able to go out and groom young players to play at this level. And I think they've taken a lot of it, and give a lot of credit to the Yankees farm system for being able to develop so much talented players that came up this year wearing those pinstripes.
0: Not easy to jump in as a rookie. George Lombard Jr. taking over at shortstop, Spencer Jones multiple outfield positions, and certainly more questions to come. But for now, the celebration belongs to the Rays, who will, as Tim said, get a chance to rest and have their best pitcher, one of the best in baseball, Drew Rasmussen, ready to go. And They'll be locked in tomorrow, I assume, on ESPN Radio for the Guardians and the White Sox from Chicago. So that's our final score here tonight is the Rays 4, the Yankees 3. They sweep New York out of the division series 3-0. So for Tim Kirchner and Eduardo Perez, Tim, you will be back in studio for the championship series.
6: Starting on Sunday.
0: That's
6: yes.
0: Right. And Eduardo and I will be going somewhere. We know we'll be at
5: It'll
0: least,
5: be in Tampa. But,
0: wait, thank you. Yes, that is good. Yes,
5: it'll be in Tampa. That's,
0: we got half of it
5: We'll be
0: out.
5: There, bud. We'll be there for the opener, that's for sure. They're the number one seed.
0: Or we got to find you a masseuse for your injured rib cage.
5: Yeah,
0: too.
5: That's going to be interesting.
0: Time for you to rest up as well. All right, it's time to go home. For our producer, Mike Martino, and our engineer, Jack Maldonado, I'm Mike Cousins saying so long from Yankee Stadium in the Bronx. Now here's Christine Lisi back in the studio with the postgame show.
11: Thank you, Mike. 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As they did in the first two games of the ALDS, the Rays were on the board first against the Yankees.
0: 1-1 on the way. Swing and a bouncing ball, right side and through. It's a base hit pass, Volpe into right field. Jones is up with it. His throw to the plate is cut off. That scores DeLuca. They've got a run down between first and second. Walls around third. He's caught up, being chased back to third. And as he tries to dodge, he goes out of the base path, getting away from Wells. He's called out on the play. So that's the third out of the inning. But in the process, Aranda with an RBI single scores DeLuca, and the Rays take a 1-0 lead.
11: In the bottom of that third inning, Ben Rice, who provided both runs for New York two nights ago, drove in another in the must win.
0: 0-1. And Rice hits it through the right side. It's a base hit. Valade is up with it. Jones around third. The throw to the plate is not in time. Ben Rice comes through again. He's tied the game 1-1. Yankees and the Rays, bottom of the third, with a two-out single to right field.
11: Tampa Bay retook the lead in the top of the fourth.
0: From the windup, 2-1 from Fried. Swinging a fly ball, lifted to right field. It's got Jones retreating. He's at the warning track. He's at the wall. He leaps, and Spencer Jones did not get it. It's a home run for Ryan Valade. Jones is 6-6, and it cleared his glove by less than a foot. Valade with a long ball to the short porch in right, and the Rays have retaken the lead. It's 2-1 Tampa Bay in the fourth.
11: The Yankees, though, would answer again in the bottom of that inning.
0: Volpe at first, two down. Jones strokes this in the air to left field. Mesa going back, and it's over his head, and it bounces to the base of the wall. Here comes Volpe. He gets greenlit around third. Walls the relay throw to the plate on one hop. It's not in time. And on the backside of the play, it's Jones all the way into third base. The Yankees tie the game. It's the Rays 2, the Yankees 2, in the bottom of the fourth.
11: Then with one swing in the top of the sixth, Victor Mesa Jr. took the air out of Yankee Stadium.
0: The Caminero not fleet of foot at first, and the pitch is hit high and deep to right field. Jones going back, and that ball is gone! A two-run go-ahead blast for Victor Mesa Jr. He hits it off of Max Fried here in the sixth. A crowd silencer, and it gives the Rays a 4-2 lead over the Yankees on a 401-foot homer to right center field.
11: That would end Max Fried's night. He gave up 4 runs, 7 hits, 2 home runs, 7 Ks in 5 2/3 innings. Yankees thought they tied the game at 4 on a 2-run homer by Anthony Volpe in the bottom of the sixth, but the umpires overturned it, changed it to an RBI double due to fan interference, one of several crazy plays this postseason. Bottom nine, Brian Baker on the hill for Tampa Bay. Man on second, Trent Grisham at the plate for New York.
0: Baker's set. Here's the pitch. A swing and a miss. Strike three. The ball game is over. And for the third time ever, the Tampa Bay Rays are headed to the American League Championship Series. A 3-game sweep over the New York Yankees.
11: 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Coming up next, Max Muncy at it again in the postseason for the Dodgers. 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
2: 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The National League Division Series from San Diego, game number four. Jackson Churio, go-ahead RBI single. That's put the Brewers up 2-1 on the Padres, top of the fifth. Milwaukee has a 2-1 lead in that series. Game four, NLDS, Andy Páez, go-ahead 2-run single, top seven. Max Muncy, 19th career postseason home run, top nine. Dodgers beat Atlanta 4-1 and are on to the National League Championship Series for a third consecutive season. L.A. is seeking to become the first ever NL team to win back-to-back-to-back World Series. No sweep for the White Sox. Guardians got a pair of two-out triples from Joe Adell and Jose Ramirez as they defeated the White Sox in Game 3 of their ALDS 9-3, Chicago striking out 19 times this afternoon. Final score, Rays 4, Yankees 3. Our next broadcast is Game 4 of the ALDS, Guardians-White Sox tomorrow at 7:30 Eastern. Coming up next on many of these ESPN radio affiliates, Brewers-Padres, Game 4 NLDS in progress. For producer Renee Canales, technical director Camilo Ortiz, and associate producer Josh Barbara, I'm Christine Lisi. 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
13: Versions of the script, but we're getting very close.
14: Wow. So yeah. Okay. It would be the Pete Rose era of when he got popped, is what
13: you're
14: saying?
13: Yeah. But starting with him, you know, kind of chasing, breaking the record, right, managing the Reds,
14: right,
13: player manager, and then, you know, all the other stuff that was going on. A very colorful life.
14: I always thought if he came out and did like an Oprah Winfrey tour,
13: yeah,
14: saying, don't be like me. Gambling can break up families. Gambling just destroys. I don't want to gamble anymore. Yeah. And just be like, he'd be in the Hall of Fame. I really swear.
13: Yeah, I think there was many things that he could have done, but I don't, you know, maybe he was just so far down that path that it was like now to come clean, we maybe he just thought it would be embarrassing for him or whatever. But I think now, posthumously, he'll walk right in, I think, first.
14: Well, I mean, now that he's here, but unfortunately no longer with us.
13: It's very unfortunate.
14: You know what I mean?
13: But for me, he was such an amazing player. And look, we have all had seen many, many great people fall from grace.
14: Mm-hmm.
13: But I think he really learned his lesson. And I think how he came out on the other side, I think, is the thing that matters. And there is a cautionary tale there, but there's also a kind of raging bull, Wolf of Wall Street, kind of amazing, wildly entertaining, fun ride. And, you know, I just adore him. I think he was one of the greatest, obviously, ever.
14: That's in 27?
13: Yeah. Yeah, hopefully. Yeah, we've been working on it. It's like The Fighter and, you know, a couple of other movies that we've done, the good ones take time, and to develop them, to get them right, they take time. I just hope I'm still, you know, believable in playing him at that age, which is, you know, kind of toward the end of his career.
14: I think you'll pull it off. Yeah. I've got a bunch of questions for you about so many things that you've been awesome in so many, some pop culture, iconic pop culture moments that you've been involved in. I got questions for you. We have a segment called Celebrity True or False, where we run down your list of stuff that you've done to see what's true or not,
13: sure,
14: or what we've read. And we've got some great production value, including somebody you were in The Departed with. Hit it.
15: Celebrity True or False.
16: You can't handle the truth.
14: Yeah, I think that voice sounds familiar to you right there, right? Pretty much.
13: My guy.
14: Okay, we'll get to that in a second. First up, true or false, Mark Wahlberg, the first Boogie Nights prosthetic was way too long and had to be shortened, and you've kept the second one at home and you still own it.
13: I think the only one that I actually tried, fitted, wore, there was one that just kind of came up and hit me in the head. And that was not the kind of, you know, have the one.
14: The one.
13: Yes.
14: So it, but I guess.
13: The one that I wore in the film.
14: The one you wore in the film, yeah. Which is not the original one, is what you're saying.
13: Alan, ask Howard. These gentlemen were actually putting it on me.
14: Okay. Is that right?
13: Brave man.
14: I had no idea. Oh, royalty was here. My goodness. Wow. I imagine, Alan, is that what you said?
13: Yeah.
14: Oh, I imagine Alan's got a very deft touch.
13: I've been working with Roger Corman days. So.
14: Okay. Wow. I had no idea. But I guess, if you will, this was a two-part question, but you still have the other one.
13: I do.
14: Do you ever bring it out at all?
13: I don't. I moved it once when I moved it. It was like, you know, it's like a Homie the Clown thing. You just start bobbing over the head with it. You wanted to get crazy, but I think those days are past us.
17: Don't play that.
14: What a movie, man. I got a second one for you from this film. True or false? We had Thomas Jane on. He was kind of talking about this, so now we can follow up here.
13: Love Thomas.
14: Paul Thomas Anderson told the kid in the firecracker scene to light them whenever he wanted, so you and the rest of the actors didn't know when they would explode.
13: Yeah, he was just randomly lighting them off for 4 days. We were in that scene. I think it was up to 4 days.
14: With Alfred Molina and you and Thomas Jane?
13: Yeah.
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14: Ladies and gentlemen, our radio audience has returned here on the program. The only way, I guess, now that we have our full audience, I could introduce you is, ladies and gentlemen, Sam Marilla's live, Nixon 5.
13: Yes. I feel like I started Nixon 5, by the way.
14: Oh, you started Nixon 5?
13: I feel like I did, because during the Hawks series, when it was 1-1, you can look it up. There's footage of me behind C.J. McCollum giving his post-game interview after he beat us, and I'm behind him, and I go, Nixon 5.
1: Wow.
13: And I gave a thumbs up. I was thinking about giving a middle finger, but I knew I was on camera.
1: Oh.
13: So I was like, if I give a finger, they're going to pull it off me. So I was like, let me troll Nixon 5. We lost the next game to the Hawks, too. We went down 2-1.
14: And then how many did...
13: Nixon 6.
14: Nixon 6.
13: Yeah.
14: Well, that'll be this year's tryout with the Philadelphia 76ers.
13: It was the most stressful, non-stressful run. Because every game, like that first game against the Cavs, it felt like so many of these games we came back from, it felt like, you ever watch like Shawshank the first time? Yeah. And you're like, this is miserable. And then the last like 3 minutes, you're like, all right, that was fun.
14: Against the Cavs?
13: Oh, my God. We were down, like, how much were we down?
14: Oh, I remember that.
13: Yeah.
1: Something.
13: Oh, that's, yeah.
14: I remember that.
13: Stavin, Judd Apatow. That was right after we won. Yeah.
14: That's Stavi, baby?
13: That's Stavi, baby, and
14: Judd Apatow.
13: Yeah, we had fun, man. That was pretty epic. You know what's fun about that? So that outfit that I'm wearing with Stavi before, the last pick, and Stav's outfit is the exact same outfit we wore when we beat the Celtics in game 6 the previous year, because we were at that game together,
14: right?
13: And we're superstitious, so we didn't even coordinate that. We just showed up that way.
14: Listen, this run was just as magical as it gets, and you know, it's amazing that again that they started dominating, though. I know the Hawks series looked like every other series that the Knicks have been playing in the playoffs.
13: Yeah.
14: To only serve to leave us all disappointed forever, pretty much forever. It had the hallmarks, C.J. McCollum starring as Trey Young or Halliburton or Reggie. Like, it's just, okay, here it goes again. And then a switch hit, only to have Cleveland, as you point out in game one, come in and just rain points on them until they just watch the Knicks come back on them and then just... 120 points here, 130 points here, 140 points there. And it's just like, what the hell is going on?
13: It was crazy. And I didn't expect to really dislike Wembanyama, because I was like, he seems like kind of fun, you know? And then I was like, I really don't like him. Like, I started just spiraling. I was like doing research. I'm like, oh, his dad's 6'7", his mom is 6'3". It feels like they did this on purpose, you know? Like, it feels like eugenics. It feels like Hitler would have liked it. And, That's my take.
14: Okay.
13: Hitler would have liked Wemby. Maybe not. He didn't like black people, so that's a reach, I guess.
14: And the French.
13: No, yeah, he didn't like so any. Much. No, it's I took a reach.
14: Probably didn't like basketball either.
13: Probably not.
14: Throw it out there.
13: Yeah.
14: Certainly not New York. But
13: I did not like
14: Wemby pointing to his head.
13: Oh, well, you're the clear villain.
14: That's it right there. When he told, because like Mitchell Robinson, you know, committed the offensive foul.
13: Yeah.
14: Points like, I'm in your head. And then it devolved from there, only to have OG pop one in on him, you know?
13: OG, if Brunson doesn't have that game 5, OG is the finals MVP. I mean, he was dominant, man. He was so good and fearless, dude. Throwing down dunks. And I mean, that tip in was...
14: Were you there for that one?
13: I wasn't at that one.
14: All right, which ones did you go to?
13: I went to game one in San Antonio.
14: What was that like?
13: Epic. It was amazing. I flew down with my friend, one of my childhood friends, Chase. We fly down to Austin. You couldn't get a ticket into San Antonio. It was all booked. I get a text from Shane Gillis, a comedian, who's like, are you going to the game? I said, yeah, I just landed in Austin. He goes, come over, I'm going. So he had like a drunk bus with all these other comics.
14: No kidding.
13: McCusker, Tommy Pope, all these comedians.
14: Yeah.
13: And we were pounding drinks. We go there. We end up in a Knicks row, thankfully. I'm next to a bunch of Knicks fans.
14: Yeah.
13: We made friends. I didn't realize this till after the game, because I guess I was behind Chris Tucker. I was like, man, that guy looks like a fat Chris Tucker. And then after the thing, they were like, this is Chris Tucker. And I was like, holy love Chris Tucker, you know? And clearly a Spurs fan. He's a Texas guy.
14: Right.
13: And then...
14: And then,
13: you know, Knicks are down. It's one of those things where I'm like, oh, man, are we going to lose? And I will say the San Antonio fans, there's like a few crazy ones, but for the most part, they were pretty cool. They're pretty friendly. They were like, And they were talking trash, but I was like, guys, you've won five in my lifetime. Like, just.
14: Well, including the last time the Knicks made the finals.
13: I know. They've taken five. And it's like, it's not like you're not going to win one with Wemby. You're going to win probably a few with this young core of Wemby and Dylan Harper and Castle. They're unbelievable players.
14: Harper's so good.
13: He's unbelievable.
14: I thought he was going to get the Knicks, that he was going to be the one to get him. That it wasn't going to be Wemby.
13: Castle's tough, too. He's physical.
14: And he also doesn't.
13: And Champagne?
14: Well, and the thing with Castle is he's a UConn guy, so you know he's not spooked by Madison Square Garden.
13: Champagne's a St. John's guy.
14: Right, I know that. So you know those kids know what it's like to play in Madison Square Garden, right? So, but they just didn't know how to finish.
13: They didn't know how to finish.
14: And the Knicks did. And the Knicks, you know, would pull one rabbit out of a hat after another. I know they lost to the Cavs in the analytics department, right? They
13: lost
14: the analytics.
13: Yeah, we heard that a lot. Series, right? That was embarrassing.
14: And the Spurs said the same thing, essentially, in a way. But
13: that is the epitome Brunson, of though. Loser talk.
14: Listen, I love going down this road here because it's also previewing what we're going to be talking about.

0: Imagine if Ewing had a guy like Brunson on his team.
1: Well, he had Bernard King in his rookie season.
0: Bernard
1: was at the end of
0: it. But they never really...
1: Right. They never... Like, it was never peak Bernard. But the fact that Brunson's like, all right, I'll hold the MVP trophy, but Pat, you take the Larry O.B.
0: Yeah.
1: His photograph. And the look on Brunson's face is just like, yeah, I did this. And I'm happy to share this with Patrick. Like, there's so many emotions when I see this.
0: A lot of emotions. The shot of Ewing in the Newsies cap, you know, when he's just kind of nodding like a proud dad is beautiful. And Brunson, the way Brunson carried himself this whole run, like, just there's that shot of him walking out looking like Batman, just so, you know, stoic, stone-faced.
1: Right.
0: And you see Wemby, when they went to the finals, I know he's younger, but he's like crying, he's emotional. And I'm like, dude, you're 7'5". Like, this guy's 6 feet tall.
1: Right.
0: And he's carrying himself like, yeah, let's, business isn't over yet.
1: And he refused to be in a room with the trophy or have a photograph of it or even a rendering of it on a backdrop. Like, whenever he was being interviewed by ESPN or ABC, it was like a dark backdrop. It didn't have like the trophy. He didn't want anything.
0: It's psycho stuff.
1: But
0: in a good way,
1: he's our psycho, right?
0: Oh, dude.
1: You know, like, as opposed to somebody else's, like, you need that. Like, this is going to be, it's now that, now about this, let's go here. Their follow up. All right. They're putting LeBron in the building and his first night as a Sixer. Mm-hmm. And everybody's going to be sitting here thinking Knicks can be had. That this is just a one-off because it's been like, when was the last time we had repeat champions? Was the Warriors?
2: Warriors. Yeah, it's been a while.
1: And so the Knicks are just going to be that other one. What if the Knicks go ahead and do it again? Why shouldn't they be able to? Right? You know, let's go.
0: Yeah, the Sixers are going to be tough, no question. I mean, losing Paul George is a good move for them. Gaining Jaylen Brown is a good move. Gaining LeBron, like you look at like the Warriors, you're like, how did you not trade for Jaylen Brown? Because then you get LeBron with Steph Curry. You know, I don't, the Warriors front office talk about letting down Steph Curry in these last few years, I think. When that guy does that, what he's done in the Olympics, like, you know, he's got a little left in the tank. So the Sixers look tough for sure. Edgecombe's really good. Maxey is like incredible. But yeah, why can't the Knicks do it again? Why not? Who's the biggest competition? Can the Pistons figure it out?
1: Go ahead, Chris. I'm sure you want to chime in here, although you're the team that acquired Paul George for Jaylen Brown.
2: I still think Boston's going to be right there, too. Yeah.
0: Really?
2: Yeah.
0: Maybe. I mean, you never know, right? I mean, maybe it's weird to have guys as good as Tatum and Brown, and it just doesn't work. I mean, they won one, but it's weird that it's like you can't just coexist.
1: Right.
0: I also, for the Celtics, I always kind of resented that they were like, It's Tatum's team. I'm like, why can't you just be like, we're co-pilots? I didn't get...
1: Mm-hmm.
0: To me, that was just weird. It's like, you're just trying to create
1: the
0: stuff.
1: There was something going on.
2: It feels like there's something going on. Also, just cap purposes. You're paying two guys more than 50% of the salary. That's just not sustainable in the way the NBA is kind of set up right now.
1: Who'd you run into or meet in the Knicks playoff run that you'd never met before? You know, down there on the old Celebrity Row.
0: I mean, I've met most of them before. I ran to Bernard King. I shot with him for a while. I had a show on MSG for a brief minute, and I interviewed him, and he always remembered me from it, which is just so strange.
1: He's the best.
0: He's the nicest guy, and got to say what up to Walt a couple times. He's just the legend.
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9: Again, I'm Sue Guzman, Fox News. President Trump hosting a midterm rally in San Antonio, Texas, Wednesday night. More from Fox's Kristen Goodwin.
10: President Trump says GOP Senate candidate Texas Attorney General Ken Paxton has won victory after victory for people in the state.
11: So you need to go and vote for Ken Paxton for U.S. Senate. He's an all-star attorney general.
10: Telling a crowd in San Antonio a vote for Republicans will protect school choice and border security.
11: So you also need to elect a proud 20-year Air Force veteran to Congress, Carlos De La Cruz, who's fantastic.
10: De La Cruz faces Democrat Johnny Garcia in the race to represent Texas's newly redrawn 35th congressional district. In Texas's crucial U.S. Senate race, Ken Paxton faces Democratic State Representative James Tallarico. Kristen Goodwin, Fox News.
9: FBI agents have arrested an 18-year-old Minnesota man who they say planned a mass shooting terrorist attack at the Mall of America. U.S. Attorney for the District of Minnesota, Daniel Rosen.
12: The complaint charges Sheikh Dun Abdullahi Mohammed with acquiring an AK-47 assault rifle and 200 rounds of ammunition in order to commit a federal crime of terrorism, including attempting to provide material support to a designated foreign terrorist organization.
9: Agents arresting the suspect after he allegedly bought an AK-47 style rifle, magazines, and ammunition from an undercover FBI agent. President Trump announcing most American children will now be automatically enrolled in the investment accounts known as Trump accounts, which he says have bipartisan support.
11: I'm even hearing Democrat senators stand up and say the Trump accounts is fantastic. I may not like Trump, but I like the Trump accounts. I can't believe it.
9: 70 million children have enrolled so far. Children won't be able to access the money till they turn 18 and only for purposes like buying a home or paying for school. 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
14: It was a cold war between two of the most powerful people in sports. And, you know, we felt like we could tell a really insidery story about that one. And we just have a ton of

0: colorful reporting in that story, but I'll never forget, the story was about to go to print, and I was driving from New York to Connecticut, and I got a call from Don, and he said he had just gotten off the phone with a top, with a, you know, high, an impeccable source who said, at the beginning of the year, there was this phone call with Roger Goodell, Jerry Jones, and Jeff Pasch, who was the league's general counsel.
1: Right.
0: And it was about Zeke Elliott when they were going to tell Jerry that Zeke was suspended, which Jerry was surprised about, to put it mildly.
1: Oh, he was pissed.
0: He was,
1: I remember,
0: so upset.
1: That. Right.
0: And the source said, we're not at liberty to say what happened, but there was some colorful language, and you guys should try to figure out what was said. And so we're both working the phones, and we end up learning that, you know, Roger and Jeff tell Jerry about Zeke's suspension. Jerry, you know, got very upset, and he says, you know, you think Bob Kraft came after you hard. Bob Kraft is blank compared to what I'm gonna do to you. And, you know, the process of gathering that reporting and getting it into print and showing readers a deeper look at the sport that, you know, look, I think people love football most and know about it the least. That was our goal with that story and all of our stories, and that was a particularly fun one.
1: So out of the names of the folks that you have in here, my goodness, Mahomes, Brady, Prime, Kobe, just the name four, who was the most fierce competitor that you've come across? Whether it was gleaning something from the interview with him or her,
0: yeah,
1: or stories that were told by others about this subject.
0: That's a great, I mean, there, once you get to a certain level of the uber competitors, obviously Brady. I think, you know, I first met Tom, you know, so I was hired in 2000. He graduated from Michigan in 2000. Fall of 2001, I'm getting my first kind of shot to go write big feature stories for ESPN. They send me to Foxborough to write about this young guy who's coming on well and playing well in relief of Bledsoe, and then we'll probably go back to the bench. And so I meet with Brady. This is like October of 01. He's wearing like a gray sweatsuit and a backpack. He looks like a junior at Michigan.
1: Mm-hmm.
0: And I'll never forget, he said, you know, football's always come really easy to me. And, you know, at the time, we were both young men kind of getting our career breaks at the same time, and I didn't have the perspective to understand what he was saying then. But I think that, like, anytime he says something like that, he means it to the bottom of his soul. And I think that, like, the intensity that he, the fire within him compared to other people, I think is pretty unique. And I mean, that's not like a groundbreaking statement. There's,
1: well,
0: a lot,
1: I mean,
0: of
1: when
0: examples
1: you're comparing you to somebody like, yeah, Kobe, though, right? I mean,
0: yeah, Kobe was motivated, but Kobe was different, obviously, because he had the, you know, the spotlight on him being a first round pick from the beginning. And so he had something to kind of live up to, whereas Brady was under the radar for a bit.
1: And also at Michigan had to share time with Drew Henson.
0: Mm-hmm.
1: And he showed up after Greasy won the national championship. Mm-hmm. So he had those big shoes to fill. And I guess Kobe was a massive prep star in Philadelphia.
0: He was.
1: You know?
0: I think Brady just, you know, the little things he said over the years that you look back on and you think, those were the clues. You know, football's always come easy to me. It doesn't mean that he never had to work at it, because he obviously worked his tail off. But I think that, like, those are the things where he had, like, an innate sense of the game, and he kind of took to it in a special way that, in retrospect, you kind of see those little moments as lore or little clues. And another one happened, like, about a decade later. I was in his living room, and he says, you know, my first 10 years in the league have prepared me for my last 10. And I was like, what? Like, this dude is just saying he's going to play 20 years? And, you know, I didn't take it very, you know, I took him at his word, but I didn't think he would do it. I thought that was an admirable goal. I think he did okay on that.
1: Well, and then also, you could make the case his last 10 were better than his first 10.
0: Huge case.
1: Or at least his last 10 will be better than anybody's 10.
0: He was a complete,
1: you know, mostly, you know, obviously mostly.
0: Yeah.
1: But the way that he finished,
0: mm-hmm,
1: as a 40-year-old,
0: mm-hmm,
1: his stats, I mean, you're seeing Rodgers attempt it now. I mean, Breeze barely cracked his 40s before, mm-hmm, you know, he retired. You know, you're looking at the league right now, and the only comparison you could make is to somebody who is in your book, Beyond That Hill, and Mahomes.
0: Yeah.
1: Because Mahomes has, in his 20s, surpassed Brady in his 20s. Now comes the hard part,
0: yep,
1: to try and stay with Brady. Right.
0: And there's so many things that have to go right. You know, when Brady was in his mid-30s, Belichick, and this is in the book, Belichick presented a study to Kraft that showed how quarterbacks tail off, mm-hmm, after their mid-30s. And he kind of used it as justification as why we're going to draft Jimmy Garoppolo and we're going to start this transition plan. And obviously, Brady outlasted Garoppolo. And the story that's in the book is about the last days of the Patriot way when Belichick and Kraft finally parted ways. But one of the things that Kraft told a confidant, because Belichick had obviously opened the door for Brady to leave after the 19th season, and Brady walked right out and goes and wins a Super Bowl. And Kraft says, you know, Bill told me he couldn't play anymore, and then he goes out and wins an effing Super Bowl. I mean, can you imagine, like, you know, Kraft and Belichick have been through a lot together, but can you imagine, you know, saying that to your boss and your boss having that, having to watch Tom Brady win a Super Bowl as a Tampa Bay Buck?
1: That's tough, but in retrospect, if you really want to, let's be real about it, wouldn't you say Brady had a better chance to win a Super Bowl in Tampa in that one season than staying put with the roster that the Patriots had around him at that point in time? Chris, you're also an expert on this subject.
2: 100%, yes.
1: Right?
2: Yeah.
1: You know what I mean? So
2: that 2019 Patriots team was not equipped to win.
1: Even with Brady playing at the top of his game,
2: I mean, they lost at home in the wild card.
0: They did.
1: Yeah, I didn't see it, but Belichick commissioned a report, or it landed on his desk?
0: No, he kind of did it internally and saying, you know, this is why we're going to make this pick. We're looking at a quarterback and we'll look to, you know, set up a transition.
1: Uh-huh.
0: Obviously, that all came to a head during the 2017 season. And, you know, Jimmy was surprised everybody with that trade when he was moved to San Francisco. But again, you know, Brady's a fascinating guy because unlike almost any unique athlete, his body outlasted his will for football, which is almost every time it's the other way around.
1: No doubt about it. No doubt about it. But he's also, you know, living through it, living it on still as a broadcaster, going to the stadium. You can hear he gets better every week. I think he's a much better broadcaster now than he was when he first started. And he works at it. You could tell, like, he truly does work at it, which no surprise based on the work ethic you're describing. What's your favorite Mahomes story that you've grabbed then? Because, well, I mean, again, he is set up if he can continue on and create another dynastic run
0: totally
1: in Kansas City to try and catch Brady. And
0: yeah, the story,
1: which is nuts, but
0: the story about Mahomes that's in there, I mean, it's a long story about, you know, how he came to be. And I had like three sentences in there about how he liked to put ketchup on steak, and that took off. Like, that became the buzzworthy thing for, like, I want to say our guy Peter Schaefer or Peter Schrager was talking about it on Good Morning Football. I want to say like 2 weeks after the fact.
1: Right.
0: I think the most interesting thing about Mahomes is how different he is from Brady in a couple essential ways. Obviously, they have an incredible innate drive where they're running for a finish line that doesn't really exist. I mean, they're competing only against themselves. But Mahomes was under the radar in Texas as a quarterback. And it seems staggeringly ridiculous to think about right now, but it's true. And, you know, they have the Elite 11 regionals, which are like the high school showcase. And then if you do well enough, you go down the road and you're in the Elite 11 nationals. And he didn't qualify for the regional. Patrick Mahomes, with that skill set, didn't qualify in Texas. And I asked him about it, wondering if, like, that was the cliche chip on his shoulder. You hear it with Tom all the time, talking about how UCLA pulled their scholarship and USC, you know, ended up not wanting him and, you know, dropping to the sixth round. And he was so level-headed about it. He goes, no, you know, East Texas isn't really known for quarterbacks, and I was kind of lost. I was more known for baseball, and that was that. And I thought that was interesting because where his greatness comes from, and really, you know, the subtext of the book is like where greatness comes from and what the price of it is, I thought was so much different than Tom's. I mean, they overlap. The Venn diagrams overlap. But the thing that I think Jordan kind of brought to the culture of finding slights and nurturing them and inventing them at times, that was never the case with him. I think that he's someone who's always been running his own race, and, you know, it's worked out well for him.
1: Well, I mean, this year, you want to continue the Brady analogy in terms of a career. In the middle of his two dynastic runs, Brady blew out his knee and had to come back from that.
0: Mm-hmm.
1: And we'll see if Mahomes has another dynastic run in him, but he's coming back from a knee injury. And, you know, you're hearing how, you know, and Jeremy Fowler's, you know, I guess top 10s Mahomes isn't number one on that list. Everyone's overlooking the Chiefs potentially, maybe for good reason.
0: Mm-hmm.
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1: Our radio audience has returned. Will Forte is here. We just saw a clip of Coyote versus Acme in theaters nationwide this Friday, August 28th. John Cena was already on in support of this a few weeks ago. And it's the live action, the animation, and just everything. It looks amazing. It looks so great to see this on the screen. And of course, so many folks of, you know, our generation will remember Roger Rabbit and things like that. And it kind of has a similar feel to that.
12: Yeah, obviously. Big shoes to fill, obviously, like that. You know, that's the top of the heap when it comes to the mixture of live action and animation. And so that, you know, we were just trying to do something that you know, was that lived up to these wonderful Looney Tunes characters that we grew up loving. And, you know, the whole thing was just made with such love and respect for Looney Tunes. So we're really excited by how it turned out.
1: Okay, yeah. And Cena's just a great human.
12: He's so good. Right? And it's really fun to watch him work. He just is, he's got these really long chunks of dialogue. Mm-hmm. And I've never seen him chunk anything. He's so prepared. And then he's also a really gifted improviser. So he can slip in some incredibly funny dialogue seamlessly into this written word and get right back into the next thing he's supposed to say. And I don't have that talent. Like, I can maybe every once in a while think of something funny to say, but then I'll chunk it when I'm trying to get right back into the prepared dialogue.
1: man, he's veering into your lane, and you say he has skill set that you're...
12: Oh, he's amazing. I actually learned a lot from him.
1: What about wrestling? Can you get in his lane?
12: And yeah. He knows that, yeah, that I'm very, very strong and powerful.
1: You can have that.
12: Yeah.
1: You
12: can. Wily moves, pun intended. Yeah.
1: Look at you, man. Yeah, obviously.
12: Thank God we're in a different weight class, right?
1: Yes. Yeah. Otherwise, you'd have to teach him a lesson.
12: Exactly.
1: Understood. And just acting with not... Like, how did you do this? Like, we just saw you holding up like an Acme rocket in your hands.
12: Yeah.
1: And an evidence box that was looked real that was put on table by, you know, Wile E. Coyote. How did you pull this sort of stuff off?
12: A lot of that stuff is pretty easy. Like the rocket skates, you're just holding a pair of blades or something, right?
1: Okay.
12: So they can just animate over it. But there are some very intricate things. Like there's a scene in here where an animated piano falls onto a car, an actual car, and smashes the car. So you just seeing how they implode the car, and you have to do so many different takes, and then they composite the shots, and you can actually see there on the day how it's going to work. And it was so fun. But like, actually, when we're talking to a character,
1: yes,
12: it's a different story. Cause like, there's a traditional thing where you just hold a tennis ball on the end of a stick, so you know where the character's eyes are.
1: Yes.
12: Well, Dave Green, the director, had this really smart thing. He took this guy, this iconic puppeteer,
1: yes,
12: Dave Barclay, who like did Jabba the Hutt and Yoda and like all the Fraggle Rock characters, just a ton of stuff.
1: Uh-huh.
12: And he had a Wile E. Coyote puppet. So during rehearsals, we would move around with that puppet, and he would be able to be as expressive as Wile E. is. And it, you know, by the time we got to shooting the scene with the tennis ball, you really kind of knew what Wile E. was going to do.
1: So someone else is holding the stick with the tennis ball, obviously, while you're at it.
12: Yes. Yeah. Thanks. Or sometimes it's just like a little pole with a tennis ball on it.
1: Dude. Just when you thought, oh, this it's cool. So high tech and all that stuff. It's just a tennis ball.
12: Oh, yeah.
1: At the end of the day.
12: Always
1: sometimes it's simple as that.
12: Yeah.
1: Coyote versus Acme, available in theaters nationwide this Friday, August 28th. It's been a while since you've been here. Are you still a fan of the Raiders? Are we still in on this?
12: I am. I mean, I'll be honest. I was a little upset by them moving to Las Vegas.
1: Right.
12: I was born in Oakland. You know, my A's have done it too. So it's tough to take, but they're still my team.
1: Yes.
12: I haven't like moved off of them, but it's just a little different not having them be in Oakland.
1: Yeah.
12: And that's how I felt when they went to Los Angeles too, back in the day, back in the 80s. It just felt so right when they came back home. So
1: you spent time in the black hole in your life.
12: Oh, yeah. I got to go hang out with Phil Villapiano in the black hole. I got to hang out with him and Franco Harris together.
1: Dude.
12: Like, pretty, you know.
1: Where?
12: Right before Franco passed away. I think it was, like, within that next year.
1: Yeah.
12: He had come because it was some anniversary of the Immaculate Reception.
1: Yeah.
12: And so it was really fun to be down there because you're with like all these people dressed up in Raiders stuff, and they just had such respect for Franco Harris. So it was really fun to see how they embraced him.
1: Yes,
12: and Phil Villapiano is just an amazing guy. And
1: they didn't drop a
12: meet Dave Casper through him, and just it was, you know, it's like royalty.
1: They didn't drop a Phil Villapiano on a car. Right?
12: No, they did not. Okay. This is a regular piano. Thank you for the clarification.
1: There would have to be a stunt Villapiano for something like that. Understood. All right. I've got a list of celebrity true or false aspects about your career. I want to know what's true and what's not.
12: Okay.
1: And we have, as always, great production value to kick it off. Please hit it.
13: Celebrity true or false.
14: You can't handle the truth.
1: All right, and that's all. That's also a harbinger. Jack Nicholson's voice, right there.
12: True.
1: Celebrity true or false with Will Forte. True or false? First up, you roomed with Val Kilmer, and the two of you actually considered competing on the Amazing Race together.
12: That's true.
1: All right.
15: What?
1: All right. Let's start from the beginning. You and Val Kilmer are
12: so we were in MacGruber together.
1: Okay.
12: He had a place in New Mexico.
1: Mm-hmm.
12: That he had to sell, and he was living in a rented place in Malibu, and he was going to find a new place in Malibu. So he asked me, would it be okay if he stayed with me for what I thought was a couple of days while he was locking down a new place in Malibu?
1: Mm-hmm.
12: It ended up being like 2.5-3 months. And It was a blast. So I would watch Amazing Race every week, and he would come in and say, this stuff is going to rot your mind. What are you doing watching this reality crap? And I said, it's pretty good. You should watch it.
1: It's a reality competition. It's a reality
12: competition. I loved it. So he sat down, and by the end of the first time watching it, he's like, oh, this is pretty good. So every Sunday, it was Sunday, right?
1: Yeah.
12: We would watch it together.
1: Yeah.
12: And at a certain point, a couple weeks in, we just looked at each other. We're like, we got to do the Amazing Race. And we called our reps the next day.
1: Yeah.
12: And they were like, no way. No. What are you doing? And we kind of just let it go. And then when he just sadly passed away recently, I called them all up and I reminded them, like, oh, remember we wanted to do the Amazing Race? And they're like, oh, man, you should have done that. Like, you were the people who told us not to.
1: Damn it.
12: Yeah.
1: What was he like as a roommate? Messy?
12: It was the coolest experience. There was a time, we were both kind of Oscars in a way, and both kind of Felixes also in a way.
1: Yeah.
12: But I just will always remember there was this one time when we were both doing something at the kitchen table, and a Doors song came on, and we just started singing a Doors song together. And it just made me remember back when the Doors movie was coming out.
1: Yeah.
12: Never in a million years would have thought that I'd even get a chance to shake Val Kilmer's hand.
1: Yes.
12: And now he's my roommate that I want to move out of my house because I'm it was so fun.
1: That's so great. I love that.
12: He was a magical dude.
1: Second one for you here. Speaking of MacGruber, true or false, you owned the Mazda Miata that he drove in the film?
12: I did.
1: So that was your car?
12: I didn't own it.
1: You owned it.
12: We used it.
1: Uh-huh.
12: And then I just asked, as production was ending, oh, what are you doing with the car? And they said, oh, we're just going to sell it. And I said, how much? And they said, $1,000. So me and John and Yorma, who made the movie together, we said, let's do it. It was a great deal for them because they didn't put in any of the money. I bought it, but the three of us owned it. And it was just like sitting in my garage for, I don't know, 15 to 13 years. So finally I sold it for charity.
1: Okay.
12: This wonderful guy, Mike, bought it for like $55,000.
1: Oh.
12: He let us sell it again the next year for charity, the same charity.
1: Uh-huh.
12: Again, bought it to keep it for $55,000 again. And then we sold it a third time. And now somebody else has it up in Canada somewhere.
1: So is it any point in time here? Was it here in Southern California that you
12: oh, yeah.
1: Okay. So you could be, did you drive around? Like somebody could like be at a red light and turn and there's Will Forte and the Mazda Miata from MacGruber?
12: I didn't drive it because we had to go straight from the set in Albuquerque where we shot MacGruber to the whole season in SNL. So by the time I got back and the car was in my garage, the battery was dead and the tires were flat. And so it wasn't till we made the MacGruber TV series in 2021 that they came and loaded it onto a flatbed and we used it for the TV series too.
1: Love it.
12: Yeah.
1: Next up, true or false?
12: But I did then when I was getting it ready to be auctioned off, I did drive it down to the place I had to try to get it smogged and stuff like that. And I did
1: smog testing the Miata from MacGruber.
12: Well, because it's not just this Miata.
1: Yeah.
12: It's also like in the TV series, we drew a bunch of like nasty sayings on the car. So like I'm driving around with pictures of, I think there's a picture of a penis on it, and stuff like that.
1: Safe for driving, but not safe for work.
12: Yeah.
1: Got it. Will Forte right here on the Rich Eisen Show. Back to wrap it in a sec.
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2: Ladies and gentlemen, our radio audience has returned here on the program. The only way, I guess, now that we have our full audience, I could introduce you is, ladies and gentlemen, Sam Marilla's live, Knicks and Five.
3: Yes. I feel like I started Knicks and Five, by the way.
2: Oh, you started Knicks and Five?
3: I feel like I did, because during the Hawks series, when it was 1-1, you can look it up. There's footage of me behind C.J. McCollum giving his post-game interview after he beat us, and I'm behind him, and I go Knicks and Five.
4: Wow.
3: And I gave a thumbs up. I was thinking about giving a middle finger, but I knew I was on camera.
4: Oh.
3: So I was like, if I give a finger, they're going to pull it off me. So I was like, let me troll Knicks and Five. We lost the next game to the Hawks, too. We went down 2-1.
2: And then how many did...
3: Knicks and Six.
2: Knicks and Six.
3: Yeah.
2: Well, that'll be this year's riot with the Philadelphia 76ers.
3: It was the most stressful, non-stressful run. Because every game, like that first game against the Cavs, it felt like so many of these games we came back from, it felt like, you ever watch like Shawshank the first time? Yeah. And you're like, this is miserable. And then the last like 3 minutes, you're like, all right, that was fun.
2: Against the Cavs?
3: Oh, my God. We were down, like, how much were we down?
2: Oh, I remember that.
3: Yeah.
5: Something.
3: Oh, that's, yeah.
2: I remember that.
3: Stav and Judd Apatow. That was right after we won. Yeah.
2: That's Stavvy Baby?
3: That's Stavvy Baby and...
2: Judd Apatow?
3: Yeah, we had fun, man. That was pretty epic. You know what's fun about that? So that outfit that I'm wearing with Stavvy before, the last pick, and Stav's outfit is the exact same outfit we wore when we beat the Celtics in game 6 the previous year, because we were at that game together,
2: right?
3: And we're superstitious, so we didn't even coordinate that. We just showed up that way.
2: Listen, this run was just as magical as it gets, and you know, it's amazing that again that they started dominating, though. I know the Hawks series looked like every other series that the Knicks have been playing in the playoffs.
3: Yeah.
2: To only serve to leave us all disappointed forever, pretty much forever. It had the hallmarks, C.J. McCollum starring as Trey Young or Halliburton or Reggie. Like, it's just, okay, here it goes again. And then a switch hit, only to have Cleveland, as you point out in game one, come in and just rain points on them until they just watch the Knicks come back on them and then just... 120 points here, 130 points here, 140 points there. And it's just like, what the hell is going on?
3: It was crazy. And I didn't expect to really dislike Wembanyama, because I was like, he seems like kind of fun, you know? And then I was like, I really don't like him. Like, I started just spiraling. I was like doing research. I'm like, his dad's 6'7", his mom is 6'3". It feels like they did this on purpose, you know? Like, it feels like eugenics. It feels like Hitler would have liked it. And, That's my take.
2: Okay.
3: Hitler would have liked Wemby. Maybe not. He didn't like black people, so that's a reach, I guess.
2: And but, you know, French.
3: And the French. French. Yeah, he didn't like any. No, I took a reach.
2: Probably didn't like basketball either.
3: Probably not.
2: Throwing out there.
3: Yeah.
2: Certainly not New York. But,
3: I did not like.
2: Wemby pointing to his head.
3: Oh, you're the clear villain.
2: That's it right there. When he told, because like Mitchell Robinson, you know, committed the offensive foul, points like, I'm in your head. And then it devolved from there, only to have OG pop one in on him, you know?
3: OG, if Brunson doesn't have that game 5, OG is the finals MVP. I mean, he was dominant, man. He was so good and fearless, dude, throwing down dunks. And I mean, that tip in was...
2: Were you there for that one?
3: I wasn't at that one.
2: All right, which ones did you go to?
3: I went to game one in San Antonio.
2: What was that like?
3: Epic. It was amazing. I flew down with my friend, one of my childhood friends, Chase. We fly down to Austin. You couldn't get a ticket into San Antonio. It was all booked. I get a text from Shane Gillis, a comedian, who's like, are you going to the game? I said, yeah, I just landed in Austin. He goes, come over, I'm going. So we had like a drunk bus with all these other comics.
2: No,
3: Matt McCusker, Tommy Pope, all these comedians.
2: Yeah.
3: And we were pounding drinks. We go there. We end up in a Knicks row, thankfully. I'm next to a bunch of Knicks fans.
2: Yeah.
3: We made friends. I didn't realize this till after the game, because I guess I was behind Chris Tucker. I was like, man, that guy looks like a fat Chris Tucker. And then after the thing, they were like, this is Chris Tucker. And I was like, holy love Chris Tucker, you know? And he clearly a Spurs fan. He's a Texas guy.
2: Right.
3: And then,
2: Go ahead. And then,
3: you know, Knicks are down. It's one of those things where I'm like, oh, man, we're going to lose. And I will say the San Antonio fans, for them, there's like a few crazy ones, but for the most part, they were pretty cool. They're pretty friendly. They were like, and they were talking trash, but I was like, guys, you've won five in my lifetime. Like, just.
2: Well, including the last time the Knicks made the finals.
3: I know. They've taken five. And it's like, it's not like you're not going to win one with Wemby. You're going to win probably a few with this young core of Wemby and Dylan Harper and Castle. They're unbelievable players.
2: Harper's so good.
3: He's unbelievable.
2: I thought he was going to get the next, that he was going to be the one to get him. That it wasn't going to be Wemby.
3: Castle's tough, too. He's physical.
2: And he also doesn't.
3: And Champagne?
2: Well, and the thing with Castle is he's a UConn guy, so yeah. You know he's not spooked by Madison Square Garden.
3: Champagne's a St. John's guy.
2: Right, I know that. So you know those kids know what it's like to play in Madison Square Garden, right? So, but they just didn't know how to finish.
3: They didn't know how to finish.
2: And the Knicks did. And the Knicks, you know, would pull one rabbit out of a hat after another. I know they lost to the Cavs in the analytics department, right? They
3: lost
2: the analytics.
3: Yeah, we heard that a lot.
2: Right?
3: That was embarrassing.
2: And the Spurs said the same thing, essentially, in a way. But
3: that is the epitome Brunson, of though. Loser talk.
2: I love going down this road here because it's also previewing what we're going to be talking about for much of the season that's upcoming. That Brunson has flipped the script for all of us. Mm. And he has now entered New York lore forever by being the Michael Jordan of the equation. The Knicks were supposed to lose all of these games because somebody else was raising their level to a point in crunch time that the Knicks could not overcome. And now the Knicks have one of those guys.
3: Oh, totally.
2: Themselves and the numbers support it. His ability, his 45 points in the closer was the most in a closer since Jordan did it on the Jazz.
3: 45.
2: If I'm not mistaken.
4: Yeah, well, Giannis had a 50 piece. Yeah.
3: But not in a closer, did he?
2: Not in a closer.
4: Yeah, it was in. Yeah, he did.
2: Oh, he did?
3: Oh, really? Well, whatever. He's 7 feet.
2: But then, exactly. But put up the photograph. This one actually made
3: beautiful.
2: Me
3: beautiful. Yeah, same.
2: That Ewing feels that he's got a championship now.
3: Imagine if Ewing had a guy like Brunson on his team.
2: Well, he had Bernard King in his rookie season.
3: Bernard
2: was at the end of
3: it. But they never really...
2: Right. It was never peak Bernard. But the fact that Brunson's like, all right, I'll hold the MVP trophy, but Pat, you take the Larry O'B.
3: Yeah.
2: His photograph. And the look on Brunson's face is just like, yeah, I did this. And I'm happy to share this with Patrick. Like, there's so many emotions when I see this.
3: A lot of emotions. The shot of Ewing in the Newsies cap, you know, when he's just kind of nodding like a proud dad is beautiful. And the way Brunson carried himself this whole run, like, just there's that shot of him walking out looking like Batman, just so, you know, stoic, stone-faced.
2: Right.
3: And you see Wemby, when they went to the finals, I know he's younger, but he's, like, crying, he's emotional. And I'm like, dude, you're 7'5". Like, this guy's 6 feet tall.
2: Right.
3: And he's carrying himself like business isn't over yet.
2: And he refused to be in a room with the trophy or have a photograph of it or even a rendering of it on a backdrop. Like whenever he was being interviewed by ESPN or ABC, it was like a dark backdrop. It didn't have like the trophy. He didn't want anything.
3: It's psycho stuff.
2: But
3: in a good way,
2: he's our psycho, right?
3: Oh, dude.
2: You know, like as opposed to somebody else's. Like you need that. Like this is going to be. It's. Now about this, let's go here. Their follow up. All right, they're putting LeBron in the building, mm-hmm. and his first night as a Sixer, mm-hmm. and everybody's going to be sitting here thinking, Knicks can be had. That this is just a one off because it's been like when was the last time we had repeat champions? Was the Warriors?
4: Warriors. Yeah, it's been
2: right?
4: a while.
2: And so the Knicks are just going to be that other one. What if the Knicks go ahead and do it again?
3: It's
2: Why
3: possible.
2: Shouldn't they be able to? Right? You know that's.
3: I mean,
2: let's go.
3: Yeah, the Sixers are going to be tough, no question. I mean, losing Paul George is a good move for them. Gaining Jaylen Brown is a good move. Gaining LeBron, like you look at like the Warriors, you're like, how did you not trade for Jaylen Brown? Because then you get LeBron with Steph Curry. You know, I don't. The Warriors front office talk about letting down Steph Curry in these last few years. I think when that guy does that, what he's done in the Olympics, like you know, he's got a little left in the tank. So. The Sixers look tough for sure. Edgecombe's really good. Maxey is like incredible. But yeah, why can't the Knicks do it again? Why not? Who's the biggest competition? Can the Pistons figure it out? Who's
2: Go ahead, Chris. I'm sure you want to chime in here, although you're the team that acquired Paul George for Jaylen Brown.
4: I still think Boston's going to be right there, too. Yeah.
3: Really?
4: Yeah.
3: Maybe. I mean, you never know, right? I mean, maybe it's weird to have guys as good as Tatum and Brown, and it just doesn't work. I mean, they won one, but it's weird that it's like you can't just coexist.
2: Right.
3: I also, for the Celtics, I always kind of resented that they were like, it's Tatum's team. I'm like, why can't you just be like, we're co-pilots? I didn't get...
2: Mm-hmm.
3: To me, that was just weird. It's like you're just trying to create
2: the
3: stuff.
2: There was something going on.
4: It feels like there's something going on. Also, just cap purposes. You're paying two guys more than 50% of the salary. That's just not sustainable in the way the NBA is kind of set up right now.
2: Who'd you run into or meet in the Knicks playoff run that you'd never met before, you know, down there on the old Celebrity Row?
3: I mean, I've met most of them before. I ran to Bernard King. I chatted with him for a while. I had a show on MSG for a brief minute, and I interviewed him, and he always remembered me from it, which is just so strange.
2: He's the best.
3: He's the nicest guy, and got to say what up to Walt a couple of times. He's just the legend.
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3: So here's how the story goes. When I was a kid, Mom liked to make breakfast for dinner every now and then. I like breakfast at dinner time sometimes, and, well, this time it was eggs and sausage and extremely burned biscuits. She set those down in front of my dad. My dad just picked up a biscuit, put butter and jelly on it, never said a word. He ate it all. I remember when I left the table that evening that my mom apologized to my dad for burning the biscuits, and he said, "Honey, I love burned biscuits every now and then." Later that night, I asked my dad about the burned biscuits, and he said, "Your mom worked hard today. She's tired, and besides, a little burned biscuit never hurt anyone. Life is full of imperfect things and imperfect people. Our imperfection is the reason that the perfect one died on the cross. So on those days that are like burned biscuits, remember love and respect and the blessing of a Savior. For God so loved the world. Be thankful for the burned biscuits and have a good day." 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
1: Matt Hill, Stories from the Summits of Sport, a collection of this man's ESPN work, is available on Tuesday, September 22nd. So 3 weeks from today, wherever you get your books is where you can get Seth Wickersham's newest book, Be on That Hill. And so you're saying this is just a collection of stories from your
2: quarter century
1: of work with ESPN that have not made it in any of your pieces or works, or and this, you're sort of hoovering up all the good stuff and putting it in a book.
2: It's an essentials. And so, you know, and I think that, like, what you try to do with something like that is, you know, you're not only trying to give the readers, you know, your best stories, but, you know, you're trying to reflect, you know, how sports and maybe even the country has changed so that the book has a point.
1: Right.
2: And so, you know, there's stories that I've done on people like Kobe Bryant or Tom Brady. There's stories that Don Van Natta and I did in there that, you know, especially our Goodell Jerry Jones story from 2017. I think of all the ones we've done, that one is the one that, you know, I'm proudest of. There's just a ton of great backstory to that one. And
1: like what?
2: Well, remember, so that was the fall of 17, and it was a tough year for the league. Remember, President Trump in his first term was coming after the Kneelers. They were scrambling. You know, Don and I had that piece of reporting from Bob McNair. You can't have the inmates running the prison. I mean, it was a tough fall. And in the middle of it, Jerry Jones was threatening to sue the NFL to block Rodgers' contract extension. And it was a cold war between two of the most powerful people in sports. And, you know, we felt like we could tell a really insidery story about that one. And we just have a ton of colorful reporting in that story. But I'll never forget, the story was about to go to print. And I was driving from New York to Connecticut. And I got a call from Don, and he said he had just gotten off the phone with an impeccable source who said at the beginning of the year, there was this phone call with Roger Goodell, Jerry Jones, and Jeff Pasch, who was the league's general counsel.
1: Right.
2: And it was about Zeke Elliott when they were going to tell Jerry that Zeke was suspended, which Jerry was surprised about, to put it mildly.
1: Oh, he was pissed.
2: He was
1: so
2: upset.
1: Right.
2: And

0: the source said, we're not at liberty to say what happened, but there was some colorful language, and you guys should try to figure out what was said. And so we're both working the phones, and we end up learning that, you know, Roger and Jeff tell Jerry about Zeke's suspension. Jerry, you know, got very upset, and he says, you know, you think Bob Kraft came after you hard. Bob Kraft is blank compared to what I'm going to do to you. And, you know, the process of gathering that reporting and getting it into print and showing readers a deeper look at the sport that, you know, look, I think people love football most and know about it the least. That was our goal with that story and all of our stories. And that was a particularly fun one.
1: So out of the names of the folks that you have in here, my goodness, Mahomes, Brady, Prime, Kobe, just the name four. Who is the most fierce competitor that you've come across? Whether it was gleaning something from the interview with him or her, or stories that were told by others about this subject.
0: That's a great, I mean, once you get to a certain level of the uber competitors, obviously Brady. I think, you know, I first met Tom, you know, so I was hired in 2000. He graduated from Michigan in 2000. Fall of 2001, I'm getting my first kind of shot to go write big feature stories for ESPN. They send me to Foxborough to write about this young guy who's coming on well and playing well in relief of Bledsoe, and then we'll probably go back to the bench. And so I meet with Brady. This is like October of 01. He's wearing like a gray sweatsuit and a backpack. He looks like a junior at Michigan. And I'll never forget, he said, you know, football's always come really easy to me. And, you know, at the time, we were both young men kind of getting our career breaks at the same time. And I didn't have the perspective to understand what he was saying then. But I think that, like, anytime he says something like that, he means it to the bottom of his soul. And I think that, like, the intensity that the fire within him compared to other people, I think, is pretty unique. And I mean, that's not like a groundbreaking statement.
1: You're comparing it to someone like Kobe, though, right? I mean,
0: yeah, Kobe was motivated, but Kobe was different, obviously, because he had the spotlight on him being a first round pick from the beginning, and so he had something to kind of live up to. Whereas Brady was under the radar for a bit,
1: and also at Michigan had a share time with Drew Henson, and he showed up after Greasy won the national championship, so he had those big shoes to fill. And I guess Kobe was a massive prep star in Philadelphia.
0: He was,
1: you know.
0: I think Brady just, you know, the little things he said over the years that you look back on and you think those were the clues. You know, football's always come easy to me. It doesn't mean that he never had to work at it, because he obviously worked his tail off. But I think that, like, those are the things where he had, like, an innate sense of the game, and he kind of took to it in a special way. That in retrospect, you kind of see those little moments as lore or little clues. And another one happened like about a decade later. I was in his living room and he says, you know, my first 10 years in the league have prepared me for my last 10. And I was like, what? Like, this dude is just saying he's going to play 20 years. And, you know, I didn't take it, I took him at his word, but I didn't think he would do it. I thought that was an admirable goal. I think he did okay on that.
1: Well, and then also you could make the case his last 10 were better than his first 10.
0: Huge case.
1: Or at least his last 10 will be better than anybody's 10.
0: He was a
1: complete, obviously mostly.
0: Yeah.
1: But the way that he finished as a 40-year-old, his stats, I mean, you're seeing Rodgers attempt it now. I mean, Breeze barely cracked his 40s before, you know, he retired. You know, you're looking at the league right now, and the only comparison you could make is to somebody who is in your book, Beyond That Hill, and Mahomes.
0: Yeah.
1: Because Mahomes has, in his 20s, surpassed Brady in his 20s. Now comes the hard part to try and stay with Brady, right?
0: And there's so many things that have to go right. You know, when Brady was in his mid-30s, Belichick, and this is in the book, Belichick presented a study to Kraft that showed how quarterbacks tail off after their mid-30s. And he kind of used it as justification as why we're going to draft Jimmy Garoppolo and we're going to start this transition plan. And obviously, Brady outlasted Garoppolo. And the story that's in the book is about the last days of the Patriot way, when Belichick and Kraft finally parted ways. But one of the things that Kraft told a confidant, because Belichick had obviously opened the door for Brady to leave after the 19th season, and Brady walked right out. It goes and wins a Super Bowl. And Kraft says, you know, Bill told me he couldn't play anymore. And then he goes out and wins an

0: lost at home in the wild card.
1: They did.
2: Yeah, I didn't see it, but Belichick commissioned a report, or it landed on his desk?
1: No, he kind of did it internally and saying, you know, this is why we're going to make this pick. We're looking at a quarterback, and we'll look to, you know, set up a transition.
2: Uh-huh.
1: Obviously, that all came to a head during the 2017 season, and, you know, Jimmy was surprised everybody with that trade when he was moved to San Francisco. But again, you know, Brady's a fascinating guy because unlike almost any unique athlete, his body outlasted his will for football, which is almost every time it's the other way around.
2: No doubt about it. No doubt about it. But he's also, you know, living through it, living it on still as a broadcaster, going to the stadium. You can hear he gets better every week. I think he's a much better broadcaster now than he was when he first started. And he works at it. You could tell, like, he truly does work at it, which no surprise based on the work ethic you're describing. What's your favorite Mahomes story that you've grabbed then? Because, well, I mean, again, he is set up if he can continue on and create another dynastic run
1: totally
2: in Kansas City to try and catch Brady. And
1: yeah, the story
2: is nuts, but
1: the story about Mahomes that's in there. I mean, it's a long story about, you know, how he came to be. And I had like three sentences in there about how he liked to put ketchup on steak, and that took off. Like, that became the buzzworthy thing for, like, I want to say our guy, Peter Schaefer, or Peter Schrager was talking about it on Good Morning Football. I want to say like 2 weeks after the fact.
2: Right.
1: I think the most interesting thing about Mahomes is how different he is from Brady in a couple essential ways. Obviously, they have an incredible innate drive where they're running for a finish line that doesn't really exist. I mean, they're competing only against themselves. But Mahomes was under the radar in Texas as a quarterback. And it seems staggeringly ridiculous to think about right now, but it's true. And, you know, they have the Elite 11 regionals, which are like the high school showcase. And then if you do well enough, you go down the road and you're in the Elite 11 nationals. And he didn't qualify for the regional. Patrick Mahomes, with that skill set, didn't qualify in Texas. And I asked him about it, wondering if, like, that was the cliched chip on his shoulder. You hear it with Tom all the time, talking about how UCLA pulled their scholarship and USC, you know, ended up not wanting him and, you know, dropping to the sixth round. And he was so level-headed about it. He goes, no, you know, East Texas isn't really known for quarterbacks, and I was kind of lost. I was more known for baseball, and that was that. And I thought that was interesting because where his greatness comes from, and really, you know, the subtext of the book is like where greatness comes from and what the price of it is. I thought was so much different than Tom's. I mean, they overlap, the Venn diagrams overlap, but the thing that I think Jordan kind of brought to the culture of finding slights and nurturing them and inventing them at times, that was never the case with him. I think that he's someone who's always been running his own race, and you know, it's worked out well for him.
2: Well, I mean, this year, you want to...
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2: The first Atlantic hurricane of the season is here. This is a Fox News alert. I'm Ted Lindner. Tropical storm Isaias is now a hurricane with sustained winds of 75 miles an hour, the first of this year's Atlantic season. It's also expected to be the first hurricane since Milton in 2024 that'll come ashore in the mainland U.S. As of the 10 p.m. Central Time advisory, the storm is moving east-northeast at 9 miles an hour in the Gulf. Forecasters with the National Hurricane Center think the storm will intensify even more over the next day or so. Isaias is expected to push a dangerous amount of water ashore, a storm surge as it approaches land. Hurricane experts increasingly warning about the possibility of tornadoes well into Saturday. Hurricane warnings are posted in the Florida Panhandle and along the Gulf Coast. In Alabama, the storm expected to make landfall late on Friday night. The president trying to rally support for Republican Ken Paxton, who's in a very tight U.S. Senate race against Democrat James Tallarico.
3: We're going to crush Democrat communist James Tallarico.
2: The president holding a rally Wednesday night. Texas once seen as a strong red state, but now multiple forecasters say that it's a toss-up. And the FBI says that they foiled a planned terrorist attack on the Mall of America in Minnesota.
4: Prosecutors have identified it as 18-year-old American citizen whose parents are from Somalia. His name is Sheikhdoon Abdulali Mohammed. Now, court documents indicate that Mohammed had been the focus of a counterterrorism investigation going back to 2024. And since then, investigators had been monitoring his communications with a confidential source, hundreds of messages across social media and encrypted messaging platforms. Mohammed pledged his allegiance to ISIS a year ago, according to prosecutors, and wanted to travel overseas to fight for ISIS. But according to the criminal complaint, in July, Mohammed sent messages indicating he couldn't afford to pay for a flight overseas and instead planned to commit a terror attack here in Minnesota.
2: Fox's Garrett Tenney. 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

0: President Trump's announced the U.S. is now automatically enrolling American kids into these so-called Trump accounts.
1: The U.S. government is automatically creating a tax-free investment account for every child to grow over the course of their lives and to be used to their benefit and for their benefit after they turn 18.
2: A one-time federal contribution of $1,000 is also deposited in accounts for every baby born between 2025 and 2028. Jared Halpern, Fox News.
0: Tennessee Judge Aisha Miles ordering all evidence be preserved following the state's failed execution of death row inmate Krista Pike last week.
3: It needs to all be maintained, and frankly, the state will have no problem doing this because you all are already doing that.
4: As part of an independent investigation ordered by the governor, Pike's attorneys say she's recovering under guard at a hospital. She was sentenced to death 30 years ago in the torture killing of Knoxville college student Colleen Slemmer. Slemmer's mother supports Pike's death, saying the state has failed her family. Jeff Manosso, Fox News.
0: The FCC is considering allowing more political robocalls, including those created with artificial intelligence. Fox's Lisa Lacera has more on this.
5: With less than a month until the midterms, the conservative group The Club for Growth says allowing more robocalls could help political organizations better communicate with potential voters, including in more languages, and improve polling accuracy by helping groups reach more voters. It calls current federal rules outdated and says they dampen freedom of speech. While consumer groups warn the proposed change could trigger a surge of unwanted, partisan, and potentially misleading automated calls in the critical days before the election, which will determine which party controls Congress for the final 2 years of President Trump's term. The proposal is now up for public comment, and the FCC could rule as soon as late October. Lee Silicera, Fox News.
0: And I'm Ted Lindner. This is Fox News.
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0: The heartland of America and the gateway to the West. Good morning, good evening, wherever you may be, across the nation, around the world. I'm George Norrie, and this is Coast to Coast AM. Later tonight, facing death and coping with it, here's what's happening. Hurricane Isaias is forecast to track northeastward and quickly ramp up into a larger hurricane while over the central Gulf. AccuWeather hurricanes say this has become the first hurricane of the 2026 season, making it the latest first hurricane to form in the Atlantic Basin in over 100 years. Be careful out there. President Donald Trump said that the U.S. is doing extremely well against Iran, declaring that the country's military is shot and suggesting a decision is coming soon on how to bring the conflict to an end. The Iranian president dismissed talks with the United States as meaningless, and the Treasury Secretary, Scott Bessent, said that the U.S. sanctions and the maritime blockade have crippled Iran's oil trade. With more on today's activities, here's our Tom Danheiser. Tommy?
1: Well, George, the U.S.-Iran conflict remains in a high-stakes standoff as President Donald Trump declared Iran's military capacity is heavily degraded. Diplomatic negotiations are currently stalled while maritime clashes around the Strait of Hormuz have reached record weekly highs. Vice President J.D. Vance appeared to soften U.S. demands on Iran to end the war Tuesday, telling Reuters that Tehran must do something meaningful to reduce its nuclear enrichment, despite President Trump's saying he wanted Iran to have no enrichment. A senior military official said on Wednesday that Iran will soon block what it calls illegal shipping routes through the Strait of Hormuz and claimed Iran's armed forces have full control over the vital waterway. Secretary of State Marco Rubio said earlier that Iran had lost complete control of the strait and there's almost as much oil flowing out now as there was before the conflict began. Meanwhile, according to the Saudi General Authority of Civil Aviation, a total of 3 civilians, including 2 women, have been killed and 36 injured in Houthi attacks on Alba and King Khalid International Airports. George?
0: Thank you, Tom. An unholy alliance is being blamed for instigating the violence seen across France, as experts point to a bond between extreme left and radical Islamic groups. What began as protests over school conditions and funding is entering its third week, and the factors behind the widespread, more violent protests are being debated. Author Howard Bloom is with us, and I asked him to check into this. Howard, what do you see out there?
2: Well, on September 17th at the Lycée Saint-Exupéry in Crete, just southeast of Paris, teachers went on strike over missing administrative and health staff, missing aides for disabled pupils, unreplaced teachers, water leaks, a broken window left unrepaired, toilets frequently out of service, and classrooms that were stifling in summer. The next day, students began blockading the school. Some of them would soon advance to firing mortar-style fireworks into student gathering areas and trying to torch the buildings. According to the French newspaper Le Monde, no political party organized that first eruption. It was a case of spontaneous combustion, but it soon exploded. 20 days later, France is in the uprising's third week. The upheaval is upspread to more than 1,000 high schools. Many were shut down. On October 6th, the Interior Ministry counted roughly 266,000 demonstrators nationwide, including 56,000 in Paris. Organizers claimed that number was considerably higher. By October 7th, more than 6,000 people had been arrested, most of them teenagers, and 761 police officers had been injured, and the movement is still growing. But between one high school in Crete and a nationwide revolt, something happened. Political organizations with ambitions far beyond fixing classrooms moved in. One is the left-wing political party, France Unbowed, LFI. LFI did not start the uprising, but its politicians moved in within days, promoted the movement on social media, appeared at blockades, and openly called for the protests to spread. LFI's goal is blunt. It wants to ignite what it calls the citizens' revolution. But the real demon in the new stew is radical Islam, particularly a group called the Muslim Brotherhood. The Brotherhood was started in 1928, then turned into a belief system that would be explosively popular. by an Egyptian who came to America to study the culture for nearly 2 years, was disgusted by the ways American society broke the moral codes of traditional Islam, came home, and started a movement to overthrow the West. That movement has thrived in astonishing ways. Today, it is active in over 70 countries, including the United States and all the major nations of Europe. The Muslim Brotherhood's goal is to overturn the West and ultimately to wipe out the entire Western way of life, from beer and football to women in bikinis, not to mention constitutions, democracy, and your religion, if it doesn't happen to be Islam. France's interior ministry, like most Western sources, vastly understates the case. It describes the Muslim Brotherhood's goal as merely creating what it calls a counter-society. The Muslim Brotherhood is stoking the fire of France's student uprising through its local branch, the Muslim Students of France, a relative of the Muslim Students of America, a group that's played a major role in America's university outburst of pro-Palestinian outrage and building takeovers

0: 2.5 years ago. What are the Muslim Brotherhood's ultimate goals? Militant Islam is often capable of thinking in generations, not election cycles. Take the toppling of Constantinople. Rome fell in 476 AD. For the next 1,000 years, Constantinople was the capital of the Roman Empire and Rome's competitor to rule all of Christendom. The city was clothed in jewels and gilded with gold when the miserable 57,000 people left in the abandoned city of Rome were stripping marble from Rome's monuments to turn the stone down to lime. In 629 AD, Muhammad said that Islam would take Constantinople. First, Muslim armies pried enormous territories out of the Eastern Roman Empire's hands, out of the hands of Constantinople. But the armies of Islam couldn't conquer the city itself. The Muslims persisted through failure after failure, year after year, generation after generation, and in 1453, after 30 generations and 824 years, they finally succeeded. The Muslim armies broke through Constantinople's gargantuan system of city walls, defeated the few soldiers who were left, looted and plundered for roughly 2 days and nights, then stopped. They turned the world's biggest church into a mosque, and eventually they renamed the city Constantinople or Istanbul. Then they set another goal, taking what they called Rumia, Rome, toppling the West. A small but significant part of the energy of the French student street riots is being used to advance that goal.
1: We'll see what happens in France. Thanks, Howard. Young Americans are reconsidering the value of a college degree, given the high cost of college and the prospect of taking on student loan debt, which is prompting some colleges and universities to cut tuition costs to attract students and boost enrollment. A report by Bloomberg noted that several colleges and universities have announced plans to lower their tuition either this year or in the next academic year when students arrive on campus in the fall of 2027. John Truman Wolf, the publisher of the financial newsletter Strategic Financial Intelligence, with us. What do you think of that story, John?
2: Well, it's interesting, George. I mean, the tuition skyrocketed as the government poured money into the student loan program across the country. Interestingly, relative to this story, the big, beautiful bill that just passed this year cut back on those student loan programs. And I think that's definitely a factor in, you know, what the colleges are planning to do, because the students don't have the tuition. Of course, it cuts back. George, I went to San Jose State University back in the day. I have a BA and an MA from there. And the tuition today there is $7,400 a year. When I went to school there, it was zero. Zero. Jeez. For people living in the state of California. So it's really been I think the government has controlled this a bunch. And since the government has decided to cut back on some of these student loan programs that gets these kids graduating with debts of $100,000, I think it's a good thing that it's being cut back.
1: All right, my friend, John Truman Wolf. What's the difference between the terms Planet X, Nibiru, and Nemesis? In a moment, preparedness author Marshall Masters explains next on Coast to Coast AM. 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

0: 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He specializes in earth changes, space threats, sustainable survival strategies. 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Marshall, welcome back. How have you been?
1: Good. Good to be back, George.
0: So what's out there? Planet X, Nibiru, Nemesis, or all of them?
1: Well, it's all of them. I can give you, you know, what helps everybody because they hear all these names is there's a quick rundown. It's all historical. So it started with the discovery of Uranus, first planet discovered with a telescope. Then they found a perturbation in its orbit. That led to the discovery of Neptune, and then Neptune had a perturbation, a little zigzag that would happen in its orbit. And then for a long time, it was called Neptune's Perturber. And after that, it went from Europe to America. In about 1905, Percival Lowell founded the Lowell Observatory in Flagstaff, Arizona. He coined the term Planet X, which is not the 10th planet. Planet X, as he coined it, just describes, we know it exists, even though we can't see it, but by virtue of how it affects objects we can see. And that went on, and that was actually led to the discovery of Pluto, which is not Neptune's perturber, not big enough. The next major step was in 1940, the astronomer Carlos Muñoz Ferrada, he declared in 1940 that it was, he called it a black star in her colobus. People are going to hear those terms. And then Nemesis came in actually about the time I was a sophomore in high school in the 60s. And that's how I learned about all of this stuff, was from my science teacher, who was all excited. There was a lot of great coverage in the mainstream media, and it was called Nemesis theory, that we lived in a binary star system. Nemesis is a brown dwarf star, and it's an orbit, and it has its own planets. It's a mini constellation.
0: And so, a binary star system means the sun has a duplicate star, right?
1: It has, it's got a smaller companion star. A brown dwarf is, probably about 7 to 10 times the size of Jupiter. And it's the kind of thing, it's in a very long orbit, which was actually Zachariah Sitchin was the one who got that. And it's a 3,600 lunar year orbit, but it, and it spins, of that time, it spends 10 years up in the northern skies, above the sun's equator, if you will, and the rest of the time it's in deep in the southern skies. And so it was, Nemesis was first observed in 1983 with the IRAS infrared telescope. And that was when the kibosh was on it. They started suppressing it so people wouldn't know about it, which is kind of sad because I go back and I look at, you know, articles that were written about Planet X in like New York Times and Wall Street Journal. It was really excellent coverage. And then there was a suppression to give people an idea of the suppression that's going on. If they go to my website, YOWUSA.com, we've been doing a series of science articles tracking this since 2015. And our, in our Science 117 article called Disturbing New Highs, we saw a record-breaking August. In all of the, we've spent a decade tracking all of these fireballs, and it was huge. I mean, March, August just boom.
0: And it was beyond, like, beyond any month that we've had, hasn't it?
1: Beyond any month for over a decade.
0: Wow.
1: And it really stunned us. We published it, and then our article, Science 117, actually set off a suppression trigger, and three sites were taken down that were dealing with it. The first two were just pure science sites, American Meteor Organization, AMO, and then the IMO, or excuse me, AMS and IMO. Both of those sites were taken down. This is not an issue for, you know, a site like Coast. I mean, you have got awesome webmasters. They wouldn't let anybody get at you. But these were, you know, these guys are kind of amateur webmasters. And they're not amateurs now. They're having a rebuild. The third, so those two that we, you know, we use for the reporting. That's actually like when we reported Science 117, and it was just breathtaking, the uptick. I mean, it was like a hockey stick. And that site was, they took them down. They took down the other site that we use. And because now the reporting is going to be delayed, they don't want people seeing what's something. And then it's going to take these sites a couple of months, so the reporting is not going to be there. The third one was a podcaster, and we did an interview on that, and they hit him as well, just the same way. And if you go and you read my article, Signs 118, I actually lay it out for everybody so they can see what suppression looks like and how it operates and who it hits and why it hits them. And it was really, I just collected the evidence and documented it. And I have all the screenshots and people can see what's going on. They definitely do not want us to know what is happening for the remainder of this year.
0: Why not? It's panic?
1: Because they've always, well, panic, but it's mostly, you know, we used to say it's panic. What I see is it's part of the depopulation agenda. And the first to die are the last to know. And that's exactly what they're doing. They started that by suppressing the data in 1983. And they just didn't want anybody to know about it. And so that they can build their deep underground military bases, and they're going to decide who survives and who doesn't. So it's part of that. And that's the reason why I just don't want to call people names for not knowing or not being interested, like sheeple and things like that. How can you know if there's that much suppression?
0: Why did the ancients seem to know, Marshall, more about this than we do today?
1: Well, we know that they did in the Colburn Bible. I think they, the ancient Egyptians, and talk about this, that there were, I think, according to the Egyptians, four or five documented flybys of this Nemesis mini constellation. And the stuff that they wrote it in the about the same time as the five books of Moses. This was the last flyby was actually Exodus, which was a global event. It affected a lot of people. And then the one previous to that, which was a pole shift event, was Noah and the flood. Now, there are, according to some estimates, like 150 great deluge accounts around the world in various societies and cultures, their wisdom, their folklore. The ancients were talking about it. They were sending us messages and saying, hey, you know, you need to be aware of this. And I think what the Egyptians said that was quite cogent, and they just said, only the wise will know of its coming.
0: Stay with us, Marshall. We're going to take a short break. Marshall Masters with us as we talk about the incredible things going on out there in space on Coast to Coast AM.

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0: And welcome back, George Norrie, along with Marshall Masters, as we talk about the incredible story of what's out there in the universe. Marshall, why aren't we getting more amateur astronomers telling us about this? You would think they have nothing to lose.
1: Well, it's the same thing as, do you want to, if you're a pilot, do you want to report a UFO? You know, pilots don't want to do it. They don't want to get the heat. We do see amateur astronomers. They are starting to report because things are happening. Folks come to my site, YOWUSA.com or just MarshallMasters.com. And what you want to look for to see what's in the sky right now, right in front of us, is it's our Nemesis collection. Now, we're tracking, people are observing this from all around the world, and they're taking smartphone pictures and they're putting them up on social media, and we're out there harvesting that. And we probably have about 1,000 to 1,500 of these unique observations. And what we do for our Nemesis collection, which is now, we started it in June of last year, and now we have well over 500 authenticated images. We test them. We have a very precise procedure to test them. And if you see our Nemesis collection, there's over 500 of them, and they're all stunning two suns in the sky. Typically, these are at near sunset, quite often are going to be over a large body of water, an ocean. So you're on oceanfront property, or you're up at 30,000 feet in a commercial jet airliner. And that's where right now it's the best, because Nemesis is close to the sun. And so if you get on there, I have a collections and you can buy them and keep receiving them every month. And as a part of the subscription, and I've set them up so that you can share them with friends. I don't want people talking about it to their friends because they get knee-jerk denial syndrome.
0: Right, right.
1: And, you know, it's tough. So you just take one of these, there's 500 pixels wide, attach it to an email, put it on somewhere, and just throw it out there. Throw the images out there. You know, an image is worth 1,000 words. You can also find them on my X channel. Just go to X, look for Marshall Masters, and the one that's got a blue check mark, it's Your Own World USA channel. And I put a lot of these up there, and you can see them. You can follow it. And if people really appreciate it, I get a lot of compliments. I also have people who started posting. We do most of our science research on our Telegram channel, and you can get all our social media links just by going to YOWUSA.com. And you can see all of our social media links, and you can follow it from there. That's a good thing to do. You can see it for yourself. Otherwise, there's just a lot of suppression. For example, we're tracking an observatory in Hawaii, and Nemesis is next to the sun every day right in front of their telescopes. And we have the images, you know, because we're using this webcam. And I guess the only way a professional and astronomer is going to see what's in the sky in front of him, if it's Nemesis, is if he's a smoker. So pray for a smoker, because he's got to go outside to light up, you know. And how are you going to miss it, right?
0: What is the worst that could happen when Nemesis comes by?
1: Well, I just put up an article about that called Nemesis Outbound 2026 to 2030. And this is what I did was I give a little bit of history, and then I take people into it and I say, all right, let's take a look at what happens. Because it's right now, it's coming down. You know, when we've been tracking it since 2020, when it crossed into the northern skies, reached perihelion, its closest distance to the sun in 24. We've been tracking it. Now it's heading back down to go back to the southern skies. And what we're showing, these are our projections. And that's, we have to put that caveat, it's a projection based on the data that we're getting out of our science articles. But we estimate that sometime late this year or midway into 2027, it is going to cross over the orbit of Mercury. And at that point, it's going to be a little more elevated in the sky. It'll be more people will be able to see it, and it will begin to appear a little larger. Then in late 27 to mid 2028, we project that it will cross over the orbit of Venus. And at that time, it will be noticeably larger than our sun. At that point, it will be the largest celestial body in our solar system. And this is when you'll start seeing the wings, which is the Nemesis cloud that we call it. And this is what was documented by the ancient Sumerians as translated by Zachariah Sitchin, who is my hero.
0: And God rest his soul.
1: God rest his soul. He was an amazing man. I had a chance to work with him on a few things, and I can tell you, he dotted his I's and crossed his T's. And he was an amazing fellow. Then what we're projecting, you know, once it's over the orbit of Venus, I think that's when we're going to start seeing the fake news. The mainstream media is going to continue doing what it's doing, being dismissive, telling people, it's just a pretty light show. Nothing's going to hit us. And when people hear it's not going to hit us, then they just tend to dismiss it and throw it off. But that's a lie. It's already affecting us. And it is the inner core of our planet is being perturbed by it. You know, we're seeing these strange weather patterns. Things are getting a little bizarre on the surface, which is a result of the inner core getting a little off balance. And that is causing magma plumes that are rising up to the lithosphere and then working their way down. And this is causing a lot of problems. So it's already affecting us with a different cause form of cosmic radiation and gravitational attraction.
0: Are we talking, Marshall, about problems of biblical proportions here?
1: Pardon?
0: Are we talking about problems of biblical proportions?
1: Absolutely.
0: Oh, boy.
1: Okay, it is going to start, it's going to, by the time it gets over Venus orbit, which is late 27 to mid 28, where it's going to be definitely noticeable. And however, when it crosses over our orbit, which will be what we're projecting is mid, late 28 to mid 29 in that range, it's going to, you know, it's going to be so big, and it's no longer going to be something they can suppress. It's just going to be in our face. People are going to see it, and by that time, we're going to be having a lot more natural disasters that are happening, earthquakes, all forms of things. It's just, it's all hazard. It's not one thing. People tend to like to say, what's that one thing? And I say, no, when it rains, it pours. It's going to be all kinds of stuff. And then it's going to probably cross over the orbit of Mars in 29. Late 29 to 2030, and this is
0: it's not
1: going
0: too
1: to be
0: long away.
1: Huh?
0: It's not too long away.
1: Not too long away. And then once it goes past the ecliptic, that's the plane of our system. An easy way to think about that, the ecliptic, imagine a dot in the center of the sun and make it expand it out to a concentric concentric ring through the equator of the sun out to the constellations of the zodiac, and that's the ecliptic. And when it reaches that point where it transitions from northern sky, which is above the sun, to the southern skies below the sun, is going to be late 2030, sometime into 2031. But once it's below the ecliptic, that's when the pole shift is going to happen. And the pole shift will be a biblical event. It's already been. Noah's flood was a pole shift event. That's what we're going to go through. In the Colburn Bible, the story is called Sisuda and Hanok. And it was about a king, Sisuda, who had hired Hanok, a boat builder, to build the ark. And very similar, you had, you know, mysterious figures coming and warning them mm-hmm. to do something. The Colburn version, the Egyptian version of it, has a lot of the same details as in the five books of Moses, Genesis account. But they have a whole lot more, a whole lot more. And like one of the things that's interesting is when you're looking at people talking about the story of Noah and the flood, they're always showing that Noah built the ark on the side of a mountain. All right. Well, I didn't read that in Genesis. Maybe I didn't have the right version of the Bible. But, you know, in the Colburn Bible, there's an explanation of that. And it was a large tsunami that hit. Now, also, you're going to have water that's the fountains of the deep that are going to come up. There's massive amounts of water underneath the skin of our planet. And all of this gravitational force that's exerted is going to push that up, and it's going to burst out. But in the Colburn Bible, it's talking about a huge tsunami, a 1,000-foot-high wall of water, probably.
0: Oh, my God, huge. And where will that hit, do you know?
1: Anywhere you're on a coastal area is not good. You know, it's like the three real estate laws of premium property: location, location, location.
0: Yeah.
1: You don't want to be along a coastline. It's going to be, you want to be about 150 miles inland of a coastline, and at least to have about 2,000 feet above sea level. That's a good general guideline. So, you know, for example, where I live,

0: again, it's part of the depopulation agenda. COVID is part of the depopulation agenda. If you look at what's happening, particularly in the United States, we have the male exodus. Women are, you know, saying, where are the good men? They all disappeared. They don't want to approach us anymore.
1: The good guys are gone, huh?
0: Yeah, the guys are gone. You know, and it's, but I had to research this a lot for my book, Mars Beta, Seeds to the Stars, because I was writing about, really, when I wrote that book, it's, you know, saying, let's create a subculture of space farmers, much like the Amish would, along the Amish model. Because the important thing with Mars Beta is, how do we get the guys to get back in the game? They're all on the sidelines. They don't hate women. They would like to have a nice relationship. But the men are intimidated by all of the institutional suppression and the high risks of, you know, being dragged into court on some frivolous thing. So the guys just, you know, they're doing the smart thing. They're just doing the math and saying the numbers don't work out. Well, we're going to have a massive depopulation with this because of the suppression of information. And we need to get the men back in the game, back to approaching the women. And so that's what Mars Beta is about. It's about saying, all right, what are the most successful models? Who's procreating right now? That's a big issue, because with Mother Nature, species must do three things to avoid extinction. One, they have to feed themselves. Two, they have to be able to adapt to changes in their environment. And three, they must procreate. And we are not procreating. Our birth rate is unsustainable and we're circling the drain.
1: Marshall, we're going to take a short break and come back and take phone calls with you. Marshall Masters with us as we talk about Planet X, Nibiru, Nemesis, whatever you want to call it. But he says it's coming, and it's coming fast.
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0: Cost of living increase to state pensions. Re-elect Mike Oliverio to the West Virginia State Senate this November 3rd. 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
5: This is a Fox News alert. It's a hurricane now. I'm Sue Guzman, Fox News. Isaias getting stronger. It's now a hurricane, becoming the first hurricane of the Atlantic season. Michael Brennan with the National Hurricane Center says Isaias could make landfall late Friday into early Saturday.
6: Everywhere from the mouth of the Mississippi River to Yankeetown, Florida has the potential for life-threatening storm surge inundation. We're most concerned about portions of the Mississippi, Alabama, and western Florida panhandle coast where you could see inundation up to 7 feet above ground level.
5: The FBI thwarting a terrorist attack at the Mall of America.
7: Prosecutors say 18-year-old Sheikh Dun Abdullah Muhammad pledged allegiance to ISIS when he couldn't fight overseas. And then planned to attack. The complaint says Muhammad targeted an October 24th art celebration, hoping to kill dozens of non-Muslims with an alleged anti-Semitic motive. He was arrested after allegedly buying an AK-47-style rifle and 200 rounds from an undercover agent. Prosecutors say he'd been under investigation for nearly 2 years. And his parents rebuffed FBI concerns about his radicalization.
5: Fox's Kevin Cork. President Trump hosting a midterm rally in San Antonio, Texas.
8: President Trump says GOP Senate candidate Texas Attorney General Ken Paxton has won victory after victory for people in the state.
9: So you need to go and vote for Ken Paxton for U.S. Senate. He's an all-star attorney general.
8: Telling a crowd in San Antonio a vote for Republicans will protect school choice and border security.
9: So you also need to elect a proud 20-year Air Force veteran to Congress, Carlos De La Cruz, who's fantastic.
8: De La Cruz faces Democrat Johnny Garcia in the race to represent Texas's newly redrawn 35th congressional district.
5: Fox's Kristen Goodwin. 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
5: President Trump is calling on Russia to share more information about a suspected fatal case of the plague. Fox's Jared Halpern reports.
14: Officials are sharing a little about a suspected case of the pneumonic plague that killed one lab worker in Siberia.
15: We expect them to share it a lot with our people. I just met with our people. We have brilliant experts. They know everything about what's going on. And all of that information is going through them.
14: Speaking with reporters in the Oval Office, the president says Russia says the case is very much under control. President Trump also notes he has a call set up with Russian President Vladimir Putin. Today is Putin's birthday. at the White House. Jared Halpern, Fox News.
5: Montana is about to send out absentee ballots, and there may be one less rule for voters who use them. Fox's Lisa Brady explains.
12: Beginning last fall, absentee ballots could be thrown out in Montana if voters fail to write their birth year on the return envelopes. Legislators who supported that requirement when it passed last year argued it would help prevent voter fraud. Instead, Lewis and Clark County District Judge Mike Menahan says the rule disenfranchised nearly 6,000 Montana voters, ruling this week it's unconstitutional after a lawsuit brought by groups representing people with disabilities and seniors. Menahan quoted the U.S. Supreme Court, writing that discarding lawful votes erodes public confidence that the election results reflect the people's will. The number of ballots rejected was large enough to potentially impact election outcomes in some areas. Lisa Brady, Fox News.
5: The Democratic National Committee is suing the Trump administration for recent TV ads. They say the commercials promoting his political message cost taxpayers millions of dollars. This complaint says the ads amount to illegal government-sponsored propaganda, and it is accusing President Trump of personally directing them. It's asking the court to declare the ads illegal and to stop the use of federal funding to pay for them. I'm Sue Guzman. This is Fox News.
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0: And welcome back to Coast. George Norrie with you, along with Marshall Masters. His website is linked up at coasttocoastam.com. Marshall, what was that first moment that got you interested in this topic?
1: What it was back in about 1999, started working with a group. We were three of us were in Mensa together, and we wanted to understand why they keep talking about global warming. And so we started looking at that, and one thing led to another. What we found was that it's not just Earth. Every planet in our system with an atmosphere, no matter how light, is being affected much the same way that Earth is. That's what led us to Planet X. And I published my first article, I think it was in January 2002. And I have been at it ever since.
0: You haven't given up. You have not given up at all.
1: I have not given up. And, you know, what got me committed wasn't seeing it. I mean, I have seen it with my own eyes now. But it was a report of a NASA probe that was tracking the sun. And what it showed was that the sun was interacting with an object that was in the southern skies, much in the description of Zachariah Sitchin, mm-hmm. and what he was talking about. And when that came through, then we saw the interaction. The sun was in a tussle with something large in its southern skies. That for me was the moment. That was it. I was sold. I saw what was coming. You know, so it's been that way. But actually, the first time I learned about Nemesis was in 1969, when I had my high school science teacher was going on about Nemesis theory, which was very big, and then the whole conversation was suppressed and shut down. And it was kind of a sad thing, because he was excited because he was reading about Nemesis theory, which was what it was called at that time, in all the mainstream media outlets. And then, of course, boom, they put the kibosh on it. And it's pretty much been that way ever since. And now, I just sold him through.
0: How did he hear about it?
1: From the Wall Street Journal, New York Times.
0: Really?
1: They were reporting this stuff. Yeah. I mean, we've shown that on our site. And there's now, when you go to look in the archives, you'll notice that these pages are conveniently missing. But at the time, it was, you know, it was in 1969. That's when I knew about Nemesis theory. And then it didn't connect with me.

0: until we were trying to figure out global warming. And then you could say at that point, I walked backwards into Planet X.
1: Let's take some calls for you, Marshall. They're lining up for you. Let's start with Lewis in Pennsylvania. Lewis, go for it.
2: Hello, George. Thank you for taking my call.
1: Sure,
2: George, I have two comments and a question for Mr. Masters. I'll hang up.
1: All right.
2: I have two comments. My first question is, Mr. Masters, there's two things you said over the years that really struck cool with me. One was about the extreme change in the climate, like really hot extreme summers and really cold extreme winters. And then one time you said about scientists that speak out, they have a tendency to get in accidents and disappear and things. And that has happened certainly over the last few years. But my question for you, Mr. Masters, is with this proliferation of data centers and AI, is that part of this, all part of this thing with the barrel and everything and the cataclysm, the pole shift? And thank you for taking my call, George.
0: You know, that's a really good question. I've been wondering that myself. Because they have to observe it, and then they're going to develop a detailed ephemeris.

0: has changed. This can happen if it gets close enough to Jupiter that, you know, as we've seen with comets, it can affect and make the orbit shorter in duration. So instead of coming back in 3,600 lunar years, it'll come back sooner. You know, I think, what was it? Nostradamus said in a foreword to his book, in a letter to his son, that approximately around 1,800 years from now, Earth would get toasted. It would become lifeless. We'd become the next Venus. Well, that would be consistent with the orbital change of Nemesis. So they're tracking it. They want to see if it's going to change and what we have to do. I think waiting for that conclusion, they're not waiting for it. That's the reason why there's so much activity to get us to put a, you know, million, a thousand, but eventually a million colonists on Mars. And so I'm seeing what the big guys with the big money are doing. They're tracking it. They want to know if it's going to come back sooner. If it changes its orbit, then that could literally be the, you know, turn Earth into another Venus.
1: Marshall, the late Zechariah Sitchin talked about Nibiru and the Anunnaki inhabitants who lived on that planet that came around every 3,600 years. Are you agreeing with the possibility that there are ETs living out there on this Nemesis or whatever it may be?
0: I do. I think one of the books that, you know, all of Zechariah Sitchin's books are amazing. But if you're going to start with one and it's not as technical as the others, and his other books are very technical, it's The Lost Book of Enki, which Enki was the Anunnaki Lord who actually created us genetically by, as the story goes, and as in the book, that our DNA of our hominid ancestors was combined with Anunnaki to create a slave race to mine gold. And if anyone out there has ever had gold fever, and I have, trust me, it's definitely Anunnaki.
1: That'd be interesting. Let's go to Thomas in La Jolla, California. Hi, Tom.
2: Hi, George. George, I thank you and Tom Danheiser for accepting my call. Marshall Masters, wonderful, great research that you're doing. I wanted you to expand on these underground military bases. Here in the United States, we have several. We have NORAD is an obvious one in the Rocky Mountains. Mount Weather in Pennsylvania is a whole underground city with roads and, you know, that type of thing. Allegedly, there's, you know, places like China Lake here in California has an underground facility, the Southern Nevada Nuclear Test Center, which includes Area 51, supposedly has an underground military installation. So, and then if you look at other countries, the Russian Federation allegedly has underground military installations in the Urals. But China, mainland China, has underground military installations in the Tibetan Plateau. So this goes on and on and on. So I was wondering if you would expand more on that, on these underground military bases. It seems to me like they're in your face. They say that they're there for nuclear war, but I think that they're there for the planetary catastrophe.
0: I agree with that, and that's what my research, when I was writing my book, Being in It for the Species, The Universe Speaks, we did a lot of looking into this, and also, you know, I've had conversations with people that talk about the DUMs, the deep underground military bases. What I would definitely suggest for you to follow up and for

0: for those out there listening is to find Philip Schneider videos, if you can still find them, because he talks about the Dumms, and this is very serious. The activity of the Dumms started in the 50s, and initially it was, it kind of meddled along, and then it was after the IRAS telescope detected Nemesis way in the southern skies. And for those who remember when Google Sky was operational, that there were the missing star panels, and those missing star panels is where Nemesis was at that time, and they pulled that stuff out. So they saw it, and that's when they put the spurs to their program to build these deep underground military bases. And so they're going, you know, up to 2 miles below ground, and also they have Dumms under the oceans. There's a lot more of them. There's a huge network of these things, and these are the elites. But also, in America, the preparation for our population has basically been FEMA camps and a lot of ammunition. Not very promising what is online for America. Other countries like Russia, Sweden, some of these other, I know from people who are building technologies, concrete domes that are quick to assemble, other people that were doing it, we were talking to a few years back, they are really trying to put as much capacity underground to save their native-born populations. So the Dumms initially were at a slow pace, and it was, you could say it was to survive the wars. However, one of the things that is, since they started doing the Dumms, that's coming back to haunt them, is going to be sinkholes. And we have seen, I mean, if you live in Florida, sinkholes are sinkholes. But now we have sinkholes, land tears, all of these earth deformations that are happening, and it's strange. These underground bases, sinkholes are a real threat for them. If they have a sinkhole that opens up above the chamber, or in the ground beneath it, those communities are in deep kimchi. They're not going to do well. So the short answer is the pace, the rapid pace of construction of Dumms coincides with the observations of Nemesis in 1983.
1: Are you confident, Marshall, that the right astronomers will come forward when that day comes and make this announcement?
0: I hope so. You know, it's, we see this one observatory webcam in Hawaii, and Nemesis is right in their faces. I mean, they don't need a telescope. It's right in their faces, and they won't say anything. It's not about do they see it, it's about the intimidation. And the question is how long is that intimidation going to go on? And I think both Trump and Putin really don't like this. If they can free us up from this suppression, I think they will. We have, you know, if Trump is successful in doing what he's doing and reorganizing things, and MAGA keeps going, people look at the politics and they want to carp and complain and all of that. But to be honest, folks, you know, with MAGA, the America First Gen, agenda, it's going to be your best odds of surviving what's come. They're going to at least let you have a fighting chance. And that's important. People are going to have to organize, pull together, create communities, and procreate, because this is a depopulation event. And that's, we need to do that. That's the reason why I wrote Mars Beta. And yeah, we'll see how it goes.
1: Let's go to Dennis in Missouri. Get a quick one in. Go ahead, Denny.
2: Hey, George. Morning, George. Morning, Marshall.
1: Thanks Hello there.
2: For what you both do.
1: Thank you.
2: I think I took a picture of that planet here a while back. It's huge. It was right next to the sun. I saved it on my phone. But I know of several retired military and police that they know something, it seems like, because they're all headed for higher altitude. They're all moving once they retire. And I was wanting to know, what is the safest elevation to be when this pole shift happens? Because I've been trying to get the higher elevation myself, but I might have to make a couple more moves.
1: How high do you go, Marshall, and where do you go?
0: Okay, you want to get at least, about 2,000 feet above sea level, all right? And you want to be 150 miles from a coastline. Those are general guidelines, all right? But you definitely want to be there. It's, you know, the strategy is fault lines and shorelines. So if you're in the middle of the country, you know, we have fault lines there that you have to be concerned with. So where is the likelihood of natural disasters going to hit you? And just be aware of it and pray on it. I mean, you know, ask God to get in this with you and to lead you. And opportunities will work out for you, and that'll lead you to a place of safety. Creator will help you with this. And as Creator led me to one of the most survivable locations in America.
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5: West Virginia seniors have worked hard and deserve our support. 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This year, Mike Oliverio sponsored a law to stop criminals from defrauding seniors on their hard-earned savings. Mike will fight to lower health care costs and add a cost of living increase to state pensions. 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
1: Next hour, Dr. Brad Stewart joins us to talk about facing death. It's an amazing story, so make sure you're part of it. And this being Wednesday, that means two more great programs from the Art Bell Vault.
2: Yes, indeed. We've opened up those doors to the vault where we store over 500 programs in there. We've added one this week from 2008. Art spoke to Professor Michio Kaku as they discussed applying physics to impossible ideas like invisibility, teleportation, and telepathy. And then the next show we put in is from 1998. Art's guest was Peter Davenport of the UFO National Reporting Center. So this is classic audio, folks. We'd like you to take a listen. It's available to Coast Insiders. It's very easy to become an insider.
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0: 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I've got 5 years of Coast to Coast programs to play.
1: 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And again, if you live in Canada, you're eligible to be an insider, so take advantage of that. 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

0: Ben, welcome back. George Norrie, along with Marshall Masters. Marshall's website is linked up at coasttocoastam.com. Marshall, this thing happens every 3,600 years. Have they had disasters every 3,600 years?
1: According to the accounts in the Colburn Bible, yes. These were written by the ancient Egyptians about the same time as the five books of Moses after Exodus, which was the last flyby event. So it comes around and it comes around and it comes around. It's the difficulty for us historically is, you know, you got 3,600 lunar years. That's an important criteria. You know, right, Sitchin didn't mention that. And we had to backtrack that and figure it out because when you use the Gregorian calendar, it doesn't work. But 3,600 lunar years, and it's right on the money. Well, you got 3,600 lunar years. Out of that, only 10 years, it's in the northern skies where it's going to be affecting us. And the rest of the time, it's out of sight, out of mind. And that's the reason why it just keeps catching humanity off guard, because that's a long, long period of time, lapse in history.
0: Let's go back to final calls. First-time caller, Jake John, is with us in Bellevue, Illinois. Go ahead, John.
2: Good morning, sir.
0: Hi.
2: Good morning, Mr. Marshall. George, before we go any further, though, I wanted to thank you for that wonderful tribute to your Ancient Aliens collaborator, Nick Pope. I enjoyed that show very much.
0: Oh, thank you, John. I miss that guy.
2: Yeah. Well, I like accents, and his was a dandy.
0: Sure was. But go ahead,
2: now,
0: John.
2: I didn't realize how close we are. You were a couple of weeks ago, you were talking about the thunderstorms and hearing them in the background on your show, and I was hearing them at the same time. I thought you were out on the West Coast, and here you are right across the river from me.
0: Stone's throw, my friend. Stone's
2: That's
0: throw.
2: Fair. Mr. Marshall, if this is truly a brown dwarf, how can people see it? My training back in the college in the 70s said that brown dwarfs are only visible through their heat energy, the infrared light they give out, not visible light.
1: Well, you're correct about that. It's at a distance. When they detected it in 1983, they saw it in infrared. But it does become visible once it enters the inner part of your solar system. And then we can see it. Part of the things we'll see is that the actual colors of it will change when the daylight side of Nemesis is facing our own sun. So for what they were seeing in 1983, you got it right. It was not visible with the naked eye. It wasn't in the spectrums that we can see.
0: And Marshall, to be correct here, are we talking about one object or more than one?
1: What we're talking about is a mini constellation. And it was interesting, in 2020, there was a white hat who released an image of Nemesis crossing the ecliptic into the northern skies. We publish that image quite often. And there's just a lot of satellites in orbit around this brown dwarf. Now, there are three major planets, and from the inside is Helion, which is a gas, very bright gas giant. So if you're in that mini constellation, it would look like a second sun next to Nemesis. And then there's Arbota, which is a rocky planet. And then the furthest major planet is Nibiru, which translates to the planet of crossing. There's a lot of objects in there. Also, in 2022, there was a white hat release of imagery out of Russia, out of Cosmos. And they were showing the Nemesis wings that are formed in the Nemesis cloud. And this is when we do find amateur astronomers that are reporting on this, that's what they're posting, is very similar to what came out of Russia on disclosure in 2022. So that's the reason why I do believe it's really essential for all of humanity for surviving that the United States and Russia mend fences and come together. And because they're the two largest Christian nations in the world, and they have the science and the space experience to do this. So, as I like to say, Russia y America vmesti tolka, Russia and America together only. And I think it's going to get there. I think I have great hope for that we can resolve these differences, work together, combine technology and leadership.
0: Well, I hope you're right, Marshall. East of the Rockies, Ed's with us in Charlotte, North Carolina. Hey, Eddie, go ahead.
3: Hey, thank you, George.
0: You're welcome.
3: Marshall, I got several quick questions. One, 2,000 feet, if that's the top of where you're living, or if you can go up to 6,000 feet, is that too high and the mountain could be shaken apart? Another thing is, when I read his book about, you just finally bought up the thing about mining gold. And when do these people come to see us on Earth? In other words, when they came last time and had us dig up gold and stuff, can you get into a little bit more of that? When are we going to ever see them or not? As far as that aspect of the planet coming.
0: All right, is 6,000 feet too high, Marshall, to live?
1: I wouldn't go over 5,000 feet, and the reason why is after the pole shift, we're going to have an agrarian culture, and you want to be below 5,000 feet for farming. Above 5,000 feet, you can farm, but you better know what you're doing, or you're going to go hungry. So I would suggest that to you. And then the other question was?
0: The Anunnaki coming for gold?
1: Yes,
0: will they come back again?
1: I believe they will. They're going to come for gold, and they're going to come for women. And it'll be an interesting thing. You know, there's a lot. You get on social media now. There's all these extraterrestrial videos on YouTube and TikTok and whatnot, and aliens talking, and they're, you know, the Anunnaki keep popping up like a bad penny. I do believe they're going to come. This is the big show. This flyby is the big show. By the way, I wanted to quickly mention you, the earlier caller, that he said that he actually observed it with his own two eyes and took an image.
0: Right.
1: And he described it and bookmarked that fellow, because that is what I see coming across my desk all the time from people, just like that gentleman. And so to that fine fellow out there, you go to my website. You can go into my social media channels, X, Telegraph. And you can submit your image there, or even email it to me at info@yowza.com, and I will analyze it for you and tell you exactly what you got.
0: More calls. Let's go to Bill, truck driving in Oregon. Hello, Bill.
4: Hey, George. Hey, Marshall. Look, I like what you're saying, Marshall, but I'm a little more skeptical than you are, okay? Like, especially on the population control. But first, I want to figure out exactly what you're saying, because if you look at the Jovian system, Jupiter, right, 115 moons, the largest of which, Ganymede, right? Ganymede is 3.5 times the size of the Earth's moon, right? So if you're talking about total stellar mass, or total mass. Another system like that has a brown dwarf and several satellites, a brown dwarf system that has several satellites, would not have to get all that close to wreak havoc. Like, in other words, in 1993, the asteroid Apophis, you know, some people think it's going to hit. That would be a direct impact. right? I think you're saying a system that large would not have to impact anything. It would just have to come what we would call danger close, right? In the military, we had this term danger close, where you, you know, it could be catastrophically affected by something that doesn't directly hit you. And then, as far as like the population control thing, I'm wondering, because this Yersinia pestis, this bacteria that supposedly got loose in that Russian lab, there, I know it's not a variant, but there is a plasmid variant. Okay. It's called, PIP1202, right? It comes from Madagascar, and that variant is antibiotic resistant. So it was in a lab. The Russians have been working on this for a long time. There might be a cure. There might be a vaccine. So I'm wondering if maybe they're throttling this population shrinking. They're throttling it to where they will have laborers. Okay, that's what I think. I think they're you know, the people that are going to die, they're just going to kill them anyways. Right. And then I think they're going to keep some people around for, to be a labor class in these underground, survival bunkers. And, that's basically it. Do you believe that this in the past has caused the destruction of civilizations that we can't really explain, like the Sumerian civilization, the Indus River Valley civilization? The Indus River Valley is a big one, because that, you know, that's Pakistan, India area, what we nowadays call Pakistan and India. That civilization was huge.
0: All right, let's get his comments, Bill. We may have had some civilizations wiped out, Marshall, in the past, huh?
1: Well, yes. I mean, they're constantly looking. They're finding cities under shorelines, near the shorelines. There's plenty of evidence that this has happened. And I think... I was noting here, I like that term, danger close. That's very actually a nice term. Thank you. And, I'll use that. You're absolutely right. We're not going to have any impacts. It's going to be perturbation. It's going to be gravitational, cosmic force, different things, but nothing is going in the Nemesis system. Nothing's going to hit us out of that system. Now, it's kicking out fireballs, which is why they're suppressing, as I talked about earlier in the show. We're getting the suppression there that's really nasty, because that is a real concern. We're going to have fireball impacts. We're going to have a lot of them. We're also going to have

0: side gets in the water, that's what turns it red. Go to a brickyard and ask them, how do you make those really nice red bricks for decorative? And they'll say, we just stain, you know, we start with the basic brick mix and add iron oxide, and that's what turns it red. So we're going to see that stuff. On the depopulation agenda, it's a connect the dots and you see what's going on. You have suppression, but also there's depopulation. And when the depopulation agenda is, and it's on multiple levels, people want to always find one thing. It's never one thing. All right. And what I am seeing with the depopulation agenda in terms of our, the American society, is that agenda has three aims. One, divide the sexes. Two, destroy the families. And three, cripple good men. Well, by golly, they're doing a bang up job of it. They're doing a real bang up job of it. So you'll see the depopulation agenda start to click and you'll just notice it. That's how I came aware of it, is you start connecting the dots. You start connecting the dots. And then, excuse me, what was the third question?
1: That's okay, Marshall. The clock has got us, my friend. Marshall Masters with us with his latest book, Mars Beta, Seeds to the Stars. But we're talking about Nemesis coming around in the next few years. Let's keep our fingers crossed that it's not as bad as we think. Up next, the dying process on Coast to Coast, Facing Death.
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0: It's good to have ideas. 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
1: Isaias is now a hurricane. I'm Ted Lindner, Fox News. The storm has sustained winds of 75 miles an hour. It's the first of this year's Atlantic hurricane season. It's also expected to be the first hurricane since Milton in 2024 that'll come ashore in the mainland U.S. As of the 10 p.m. Central Time advisory, the storm is moving east-northeast at 9 miles an hour in the Gulf of Mexico. Forecasters with the National Hurricane Center think the storm will intensify even more over the next day or so. Hurricane warnings posted in the Florida Panhandle and along the Gulf Coast in Alabama. Michael Brennan with the National Hurricane Center says Isaias can make landfall late Friday.
2: Everywhere from the mouth of the Mississippi River to Yankeetown, Florida has the potential for life-threatening storm surge inundation. We're most concerned about portions of the Mississippi, Alabama, and western Florida Panhandle coast where we could see inundation up to 7 feet above ground level.
1: Meantime, the president trying to rally support for Republican Ken Paxton, who's in a very tight U.S. Senate race against Democrat James Talarico.
3: We're going to crush Democrat communist James Talarico.
1: Texas, once seen as a strong red state, now multiple forecasters say it's a toss-up. The FBI says it foiled a planned terrorist attack on the Mall of America in Minnesota.
4: Prosecutors have identified it as 18-year-old American citizen whose parents are from Somalia. His name is Sheikhdun Abdulali Mohammed. Now, court documents indicate that Mohammed had been the focus of a counterterrorism investigation going back to 2024. And since then, investigators had been monitoring his communications with a confidential source, hundreds of messages across social media and encrypted messaging platforms. Mohammed pledged his allegiance to ISIS a year ago, according to prosecutors, and wanted to travel overseas to fight for ISIS. But according to the criminal complaint, in July, Mohammed sent messages indicating he couldn't afford to pay for a flight overseas and instead planned to commit a terror attack here in Minnesota.
1: Fox's Garrett Tenney. 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
1: The Trump administration pushing for more info from Russia about a suspected case of the plague. Fox's Jared Halpern.
17: President Trump says he does not think the suspected case of pneumonic plague responsible for at least one death of a Russian lab worker is related to bioweapons research, but also says the U.S. is pressing for more information.
18: They're sharing it a little bit with our people. We expect them to share it a lot with our people.
17: The president says while Russia isn't saying much, the country has said they have the case under control.
18: I just met with our people. We have brilliant experts. They know everything about what's going on, and all of that information is going through them.
17: The State Department has issued a formal diplomatic complaint to Russia's government urging more transparency from the Kremlin. At the White House, Jared Halpern, Fox News.
1: The FCC considering allowing more political robocalls.
19: With less than a month until the midterms, the conservative group, the Club for Growth, says allowing more robocalls could help political organizations better communicate with potential voters, including in more languages, and improve polling accuracy by helping groups reach more voters. It calls current federal rules outdated and says they dampen freedom of speech. While consumer groups warn the proposed change could trigger a surge of unwanted partisan and potentially misleading automated calls in the critical days before the election, which will determine which party controls Congress for the final 2 years of President Trump's term. The proposal is now up for public comment, and the FCC could rule as soon as late October. Lisa Lacerra, Fox News.
1: And it'll be the Dodgers and the Milwaukee Brewers in the 2026 NLCS after the Dodgers knocked off the Atlanta Braves in Game 4 on Wednesday 4-1. The Brewers defeating the Padres in their Game 4 in San Diego Wednesday night by a score of 3-1. The Tampa Bay Rays also eliminating the New York Yankees, sweeping them three straight, winning Game 3 in New York

0: Wednesday night, 4-3. The NLCS between the Dodgers and Brewers begins this Sunday on Fox. I'm Ted Lindner. This is Fox News.
1: Massive corporate data centers in your backyard, and you get no say. 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
1: This November, take back your voice. 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

0: And welcome back to Coast. George Norrie with you. Dr. Brad Stewart is a physician, healthcare innovator, and leading voice in the end of life care. Stanford Medical School graduate, he transitioned from emergency and intensive care medicine to hospice, helping to pioneer the advanced illness management model. Drawing on decades at the bedside of people, Dr. Stewart explores healing, spirituality, and finding peace when cures are no longer possible. His book is called Facing Death, Spirituality, Science, and Surrender at the End of Life. Brad, welcome back to the show. You're on about a year ago with our Connie Willis.
1: Yeah, thanks, George. Good to be with you. Good to be back.
0: How did you get involved so much about caring about facing death and investigating the dying process?
1: Well, I was a physician in practice for 10 years, solo practice in my office, and spent a lot of time in the hospital, like you said, the ICU, the emergency room. And it, I found, after a while that the people who needed me the most, needed me to be there with them and be myself with them the most, were the people that I couldn't help. The folks that responded to treatment were able to get back to their own lives, and everything went well for them, at least until the next crisis happened. But it's the folks who I really wasn't taught to cure that I had to learn how to heal. And I think that's really what we're here to talk about, the difference between curing and healing, especially as it pertains to the end of life.
0: And there's a big difference there too, isn't there?
1: Yes, there is. We especially now with so many new developments, the FDA, Food and Drug Administration, approves new treatments for cancer at the rate of about one new treatment a week. And it's been that rate for the last 5 years. Cancer really has gone from being a death sentence 10, 15 years ago even, to being treatable in many cases, sometimes curable, and it's become more of a chronic illness than a death sentence. So medicine has made incredible strides just in my own lifetime, and that's only just begun. But none of us are going to escape the reality that there comes a point when no matter what treatment gets applied, there comes a time when it's no longer going to be effective. And that's when curing no longer is in the cards, but healing always is possible. And that's what I learned in my practice and what I try to convey in my book. And it's what I think we may be here to talk about tonight.
0: And Brad, when you talk about healing, are you talking about physical healing or emotional or both?
1: It's sort of all of the above. Curing has to do with your body responding to treatment. You're not a candidate for cure unless you're ill. Unless there's something wrong with you, you might have broken a bone. You might have an infection. Medical science has been able to achieve cures in many conditions and illnesses that used to be really untreatable. But healing is a different thing. When a person is cured, they respond physically to treatment. And of course, that emotionally is very uplifting. I've been through cancer myself, and it's very good news when you find that you're cured. But when there is no cure, or when your illness persists despite your doctor's best efforts, that calls for something else. And I think what I found and what I wound up devoting most of my career to was being with people who did not have the capacity or didn't have the luck, the good fortune to be able to be cured of their illness. So we had to, we meaning they and me together and my team when I worked in hospice, we had to be together all the way through to the end. And you'd be surprised considering that, dying mostly still happens behind closed doors. We don't get to see much of it. It's kept from us. So you'd be surprised to find that most people at the end of life are very calm, very peaceful, and often, ironically and surprisingly, sometimes at complete peace and actually happy. Doesn't always happen, but more often than not, the healing process can really take people right through the portal at the end of life to whatever may lie beyond. And I think we may get to talk tonight about some of the things that may lie on the other side of that portal.
0: Absolutely. And then the healing process, how resilient is the human body?
1: The human body is made to be resilient. It's evolved over, well, now about 2 million years since our species began to evolve. That's been enough time for us to develop an immune system and, you know, all the other physical systems that we have in our body at our disposal, so that we're incredibly resilient. We can respond and come back from incredible insults, wounds, trauma, infections, all kinds of illnesses. But what I think healing refers to is something that's not just the body's response, it's your response. You as a person, what do you hope for? How does your hope evolve and change as you learn that your treatment may not be as effective as you might have thought it was going to be? What happens inside you? And I think that's what healers, which if you're fortunate, you might have a physician who knows something about how to help you through that. Hospice and palliative care are trained to do that. And that's where the resilience of, you might say, the resilience of the spirit really comes in. I think we are born to make our way all the way through life to the last moment, and do it in a way that can be very gratifying to everyone around.
0: Brad, when somebody goes to hospice, is that like one step from the grave?
1: Well, that's an interesting question, George, because if you look at the numbers and the studies that are done about hospice, I think it's a little better than it was a decade or two ago. But, you know, physicians have been reluctant to refer people to hospice until there's really nothing more that they know how to do. And so it was very common to see people come into hospice. They'd come home and receive hospice services at home straight out of the ICU and survive for less than 24 hours. An unfortunate proportion of patients, that was their course. I think the further we've come with hospice and palliative care and in medical training, helping doctors to learn how to get better support for their seriously ill patients, I think we're doing better now. But, hospice is for people who really want to be comfortable and stay at home and not go back to the hospital. And that's a surprising proportion of people with serious illness.
0: In your book, you talk about a Mr. Crawford. Tell us that story, Brad.
1: Well, I went to Stanford Medical School, and I was so proud when I was accepted. And I showed up, and for the first 2 years of my education, I was ecstatic. I mean, I loved science from childhood on, and I didn't always want to be a doctor, but I did research, brain research actually, and And the more I was exposed to medicine, the I finally decided that's what I wanted to do for my career. So I showed up at Stanford. The first 2 years of any medical education are pretty much in the lecture hall and the classroom and, you know, the lab. The third year, you go on to the wards and you begin to see patients, and you, you're trained how to, we call it work up a patient, which means, you know, take a history, do a physical exam, and begin to, you know, consult with your teachers on what kind of treatment might be appropriate for people. Now, you have to understand that folks travel to Stanford from literally around the world looking for cures.
0: Right.
1: And that's what Stanford's famous for, and it was true when I went to medical school there almost 50 years ago now, and still true today. But my first patient in my third year, I walked into his room and I had no experience with talking with patients or their families or any of that. But the second I met this Mr. Crawford, he had lymphoma, which is a form of cancer that involves the immune system. And I took one look at him and I thought to myself, boy, this gentleman is really, really ill. He was barely conscious. He could barely speak. His wife was sitting beside him at the bedside and didn't really know, what to do or what was happening. So I did my best to get to know them. And, you know, I did what medical students do. I talked to her mostly. He wasn't really able to tell me much because he was so sleepy, but I learned how many treatments he had already had and that he'd come to Stanford from fairly far away, about 1,000 miles, looking for a cure for his cancer. And so I took a blood sample for labs and found when I sat down with my intern and my resident, we looked at his lab results and they were really bad. I mean, his blood counts were near zero. So the resident took a sample of his bone marrow, which is where blood cells are made, and found that his marrow had been almost entirely replaced by his cancer.
0: Oh, geez.
1: That's a really dire situation. So I was sitting with the house staff, the resident, the intern, and some of my other professors, and they decided they were going to give him very powerful chemotherapy. They have to, like I mentioned a few minutes ago, cancer is really more treatable now than it was back at this time. This was in the mid-70s. At that point, all we really had was chemotherapy, which really is a substance that's given usually either IV or by mouth.
0: And radiation.
1: Radiation is another. This gentleman wasn't a candidate for that, but because radiation is really for tumors that are localized to one spot. He had cancer everywhere. So, you know, the chemotherapy was designed to wipe out all of the cancer and in the process wipe out most of his good cells in his bone marrow as well, and he had very few of those to begin with. So I actually called a meeting with, I asked my attending professor to call a meeting to talk about this patient because I felt that it was probable that we were going to do more harm than good to this gentleman with this chemotherapy. So lots of people showed up in the meeting room, and I was asked to stand up and give my view as a beginning third-year medical student on what we were doing. So I said I was terrified as I stood up. I was a newbie. But I said, look, what's happening here is this gentleman has disease that's so serious that if we treat him, he's apt to die sooner with the treatment than he would if we kept him comfortable and didn't give this chemotherapy. So I said, I have two questions for everyone here. First, should we do this? And second, shouldn't we be talking to the patient and especially his wife about what he may be in for here? Because no one has really talked to them. So the first question was pretty straightforward. They decided to treat him. The second question stumped everybody. I mean, the room fell completely silent because no one back in the 70s, we didn't have informed consent yet where we you're supposed to tell patients everything that's going on. So this poor patient had been told nothing, and none of the doctors in the room had any idea how to approach this with them. So, you know, the chief resident came up to me after the meeting and said, well, they've decided to treat him. And I said, look, I would like to give him the chemotherapy myself. This is my patient, and I know this is going to be a learning experience. So, you know, he looked at me like I was crazy because usually the nurses give the medication. And I said, no, I want to do this. I want to be responsible for this. So I did it. I mixed up the chemo myself, put it slowly into his IV, and we had to wait and see what happened. So I come in the next morning, and there's nobody in his bed. It's empty, and so I asked what happened, and the nurses said, oh, he died at about midnight. And I spoke to the resident, and he said, yeah, he dropped his blood counts to zero, dropped his platelet counts, which are responsible for clotting your blood, dropped to zero, he bled into his brain, and he died. And, I wasn't surprised, and yet at the same time, I said to myself as I walked down the hall, I will never forget this. I felt that we could have made many different decisions about treatment, but especially we could have done better with the wife who had to fly back home by herself with really no explanation about what to expect and what had happened. And that case, my first clinical case in my third year, set me on track, I think, to begin to get really interested in how to communicate, how to deal with situations where we have choices. We have decisions to make as doctors together with our patients and families. And sometimes we need to sit down and decide that the best thing is to just wait and be kind and make sure that comfort is the first priority and that we really support people on the path that their body is taking them and accept that that's where we all need to go together. And that's really what the next 50 years of my career amounted to, was finding ways to do that for patients and trying to help the system, the medical system, become better at doing that.
0: We're going to come back in a moment with Brad Stewart talking about his work, Facing Death. And his website is his name, linked up at coasttocoastam.com. It's all set up for you. And we'll be taking calls in the final hour. If you do have an ailment similar to what we've been talking about and you want to share that with us, jump aboard as well.
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0: massive corporate data centers in your backyard, and you get no say. That's what Mike Oliverio voted for when he stripped local communities of their power to push back against data centers. 30 years in Charleston, and he's forgotten who he works for.
1: I'm John Williams. I've lived here my whole life, and I believe the people who call this place home, not Charleston politicians or big tech corporations, should decide what happens in our own backyard.
0: This November, take back your voice. 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
1: Seen death, we're all going to face it. We'll take calls with Dr. Brad Stewart next hour on Coast to Coast. Lots more to talk with him about when we come back. October 30th will be our Ghost to Ghost night, a Friday night, and we're looking for some stories from you.
2: Yeah, it's getting to be that time of year. 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
4: Whether it's physical activity, obesity, diet, smoking, low on hormones, stress, sleep disorders, or your age, can be supported by reducing inflammation and aiding the body to heal itself appropriately. 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

0: And welcome back, George Norrie, along with Dr. Brad Stewart. Brad, has your knowledge of the dying process increased your spirituality at all?
1: Yes, absolutely. I started out, I mentioned before, I always loved science. And I guess that kind of made me a skeptic in my younger years. I didn't really have much in the way of spirituality or religion in my home when I grew up. But once I started seeing people and found that, well, first I felt responsible for their health and how they did, and that was a very heavy burden at first until I realized, wait a second, I'm not in this just by myself. There are things that are working with me and through me that I don't totally understand. But, you know, especially when I started working with people near the end of life, I began, like when I was in the hospital, back in medical school, patients would die in the hospital. Usually they were old, and we would try to resuscitate them. And if that failed, everyone would leave the room, and I would often stay because it always seemed to me that there was something important happening, even though I didn't know enough when I was younger to know what that was. But it seemed to me like there was something, some presence or something in the room after the person had died that had a very powerful just intuition for me. And I found the more I experienced that and the more I came to understand that as life ends, it's not necessarily the end of who we are. We may discuss that more as the show goes on here, but, you know, now that we have the ability to resuscitate people much better than we used to, resuscitation science and critical care have really progressed. We now have situations where people will, their hearts will stop, say, in the ICU, and it takes a while to get them started again. We're much better at doing that than we were just a few years ago.
0: Right.
1: People will often come back and have stories to tell about what they experienced after their heart and breathing stopped. And you only have to hear that a few times before you start to get curious. I got more and more curious about that and began to read case studies. We now have intensive care specialists who have written books relating these stories. And it seems more and more clear to me that, you know, whereas way back when I was first, you know, went through medical education and started treating patients, I thought that death was it. You know, when your body stopped working, that was just the end and that was all there was to it. I think there's more to that story now than I used to think. And then more to that story than I think, medical science now, believes. But I think the more stories we hear, and the more it becomes evidence what these folks relate, it's actually, I think, more scientific evidence. Now that some of these stories, I think that I've certainly come to wonder whether death is actually the end, for us, or if there is some part of us, part of who we really are deep down, that, we come into this life, inhabit a body, and when the body stops working, whoever we are may actually move on. And I just think there are too many of those stories now to ignore them. I think that aspect of spirituality, that there's some deep part of us that is who we really are, that we may not appreciate day to day as we're going about our life on the planet. That deep part of us may survive and pass through that portal, and that may be a lot of what these stories are about. So that kind of spirit, that aspect of spirituality has really changed in me, I think, you know, over the last couple decades.
0: But you're convinced now that the afterlife exists.
1: Well, convinced, you know, I think I am. What's interesting about that word convinced, though, is that even though we have more and more evidence, no one can really be sure, because where we are looking from here in our bodies with
0: until,
1: our five
0: until
1: senses,
0: until we get there, then we can make sure, right?
1: That, well, and or if you're unlucky enough or lucky enough, depending on your point of view, to actually go through the experience of death and be brought back, then you can say for sure that you're convinced. When you're in your body and you haven't had that experience yet, all you can do is say, you know, I have a really strong intuition and perhaps belief that there's something real here. So I guess you could say, yeah, I'm convinced, but I have yet to see for myself.
0: And when you bring in healing again versus cured, what's the difference?
1: I think the difference is that when you're cured, you are brought back, or you are lucky enough to move on in your physical life with your function restored and your illness treated, so that ideally it goes away and you can get back to pretty close to the life that you had before, or at least move into the kind of a kind of life that you can still appreciate and be functional and live well, have a feeling of well-being. But that feeling of well-being is the root of healing, which I think the difference between curing and healing is that you don't have to be cured to have a deep feeling of well-being in your life. Even if your body is failing, even if you're growing old, which I am at this point in my life, you know, that you can have a feeling of well-being and a feeling of healing as you get closer to that place in yourself that is the essence of your being deep down. I think it's really what all spiritual practice might be about, getting closer to what, you know, certain religious people might call your soul, or in Buddhism, which I don't believe is actually a religion, there's no worship of a supreme being or a god, but there is an attempt to find that central core of your own existence so that you can be aware and awaken to who you really are underneath all the suffering and all the ups and downs that buffet us back and forth during life. So I think all spiritual traditions are about finding that essence and finding a way to be more and more aware in that place in ourselves. And that, to me, is the essence of healing. And it, I've certainly been witness to many, many situations and many, many people and families who have become healed, have gone through a healing process, even as they were not lucky enough to be cured physically.
0: I don't want to seem too morbid, Brad, but everybody listening to this program tonight is going to be dead. Everyone. Now, that's an astounding number. We've got a lot of listeners, but it's a process of living, isn't it?
1: Well, it is. I mean, you make a good point, George. It's, with all our medical advances, the worldwide mortality rate is still 100%. I mean, nobody gets out of here alive. And, you know, I don't consider that morbid. I think the older we get, I mean, look, we have the baby boom generation now. You know, the largest population group in the history of the Western world, the baby boomers born shortly after World War II for, you know, a huge group of people are right now approaching the end of life. I'm in the vanguard. I was born in 1949. You know, I'm an early baby boomer.
0: Mm-hmm.
1: And my group is approaching the end of life. Now, you know, what's interesting is when I was in practice, I was on call 24/7 for years, you know, back in the 80s. And back then, when you hit 70, early 70s, you looked and felt old. Now we have people who are 85 playing tennis. I mean, it's really, things have really changed. We live longer and we live healthier for longer. However, there is a point where all of that will end. And I think that's so difficult to face when you're healthy and have a functional, happy life. And yet everyone does it. Every single person without exception in the history of the human race has faced this and managed to make that transition. And all of us will. Question is, how do we do it in such a way that we can experience, you know, a feeling of well-being the best we can on the way to that?
0: And of course, the making the exit in the most palatable way, I guess, is important, isn't it?
1: Absolutely. And, you know, I hate to say this as a physician, but you got to do your best not to die in the hospital. You know, it's not easy to have a satisfying, comfortable end of life in the hospital. It can happen, and the situation certainly is improved compared to the way it was, say, 30, 40 years ago. But if you can see ahead in your own life, if you feel that your illness is approaching a point where you have been to the hospital a few times and you have decided that you're kind of tired of that and you don't want to go through that again, there are, you know, there are easy, fairly easy ways to avoid it. And not only that, to get support and guidance and counseling and help for yourself and your family so that you can stay home and be comfortable. And that's what I advise everyone to do. I have lots of friends who we actually talk about it often. And I have lots of friends who are no longer with us that we've lost, that have had varying degrees of success in doing that. But we all face it. And I think if we can face it together, my philosophy has been to provide as much support as I possibly can. And

0: abdomen. It's actually behind your abdominal cavity, kind of alongside your spine and in front of it. But because it's outside your abdominal cavity, if you develop cancer in your pancreas, there's a lot of space back there for the cancer to develop before you have any symptoms. So it's common, very common, to have pancreatic cancer discovered when the cancer has already developed to the point where it's very tough to treat. It's very hard to get it out surgically, and it doesn't respond very well to chemotherapy or radiation. So but again, George, it's interesting. Pancreatic cancer is one of those cancers where, I mean, even 5 years ago, when I heard that somebody had pancreatic cancer inside, I would think, well, now they know what's coming, and it's coming soon. Suddenly, just as of a few weeks ago, we have new treatments that may really help prolong life, even in pancreatic cancer.
1: Well, that's fantastic. So here, hold on, Brad. We're going to take a short break at the top of the hour. We'll come back and chat more, and we'll open up the phone lines to give people an opportunity to chat with you.
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7: It has become a hurricane. I'm Sue Guzman, Fox News. And Isaias is getting stronger, now a hurricane, the first hurricane of the Atlantic season. Michael Brennan with the National Hurricane Center says Isaias could make landfall late Friday into early Saturday.
8: Everywhere from the mouth of the Mississippi River to Yankeetown, Florida has the potential for life-threatening storm surge inundation. We're most concerned about portions of the Mississippi, Alabama, and western Florida panhandle coast where we could see inundation up to 7 feet above ground level.
7: President Trump hosting a midterm rally in San Antonio, Texas, Wednesday.
9: President Trump says GOP Senate candidate Texas

0: Attorney General Ken Paxton has won victory after victory for people in the state.
1: So you need to go and vote for Ken Paxton for U.S. Senate. He's an all-star attorney general.
0: Telling a crowd in San Antonio a vote for Republicans will protect school choice and border security.
1: So you also need to elect a proud 20-year Air Force veteran to Congress, Carlos de la Cruz, who's fantastic.
0: De la Cruz faces Democrat Johnny Garcia in the race to represent Texas's newly redrawn 35th congressional district. In Texas's crucial U.S. Senate race, Ken Paxton faces Democratic State Representative James Tallarico. Kristen Goodwin, Fox News.
2: The FBI thwarts a terror attack at the Mall of America.
3: Prosecutors say 18-year-old Shekdoon Abdullah Muhammad pledged allegiance to ISIS when he couldn't fight overseas and then planned to attack. The complaint says Muhammad targeted an October 24th art celebration, hoping to kill dozens of non-Muslims with an alleged anti-Semitic motive. He was arrested after allegedly buying an AK-47-style rifle and 200 rounds from an undercover agent. Prosecutors say he'd been under investigation for nearly 2 years, and his parents rebuffed FBI concerns about his radicalization.
2: Fox's Kevin Cork. 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
2: Israel marked the three-year anniversary Wednesday of the October 7th Hamas attack on Israel that left 1,200 people dead. Fox's Christina Coleman says remembrances were also held across the U.S.
8: Other rallies took place in New York.
9: There is only one solution!
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8: Meantime, some survivors of the October 7th attack took time to share their powerful stories. Also, President Trump spoke with Israeli Prime Minister Benjamin Netanyahu. The president said he wished the people of Israel well and noted that the other side is paying a very big price for what they did on October 7th.
2: President Trump calling on Russia to share more information about a suspected fatal case of the plague.
11: President Trump says Russian health officials are sharing a little about a suspected case of the pneumonic plague that killed one lab worker in Siberia.
12: We expect them to share it a lot with our people. I just met with our people. Brilliant experts. They know everything about what's going on, and all of that information is going through them.
11: Speaking with reporters in the Oval Office, the president says Russia says the case is very much under control. President Trump also notes he has a call set up with Russian President Vladimir Putin. Today is Putin's birthday. At the White House, Jared Halpern, Fox News.
2: And the interest rate on most common U.S. home loans jumped last week to its highest in almost 3 years. The average 30-year fixed rate mortgage surging to nearly 7.5% in the week ending October 2nd. That's according to the Mortgage Bankers Association. And a cyber attack on Arizona's court system has compromised personal information for more than a million people. The breach is believed to have started when a court employee clicked a malicious link in an email. The Arizona Supreme Court says the information includes data for 1.3 million people, people with unpaid court fees and fines. I'm Sue Guzman. This is Fox News.
13: Massive corporate data centers in your backyard, and you get no say. 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

0: 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Brad, where do people get your book, Facing Death?
1: Well, it's available on Amazon. I called it Facing Death, Spirituality, Science, and Surrender at the End of Life, because all three of those things are important. Can't do without science. Spirituality and science, I think, are increasingly linked up through some of these stories that we're hearing and collecting as evidence. And surrender is important, too. It's there comes a time when we all have to let go, and it doesn't mean giving up. Surrender and giving up are two different things. It means letting go into what we have faith to be the life that we will always be living. So that book's available on Amazon and other online and in some bookstores as well.
0: Is there a favorite way for you of someone dying?
1: Well, I always feel strongly that assuming you have the kind of home situation where you have family and or friends, or the ability to welcome people into your home from hospice, I think that the ideal is to be set up in such a way that you have the right kind of equipment and supplies in your home and the right kind of people to lend you the support that you need. So you don't have to worry. You don't have to be stressed and afraid. You have support. I think hospice provides that. Palliative care at home is available in more and more places. And hospice is also available not just in people's homes, but in many nursing homes and other kinds of assisted living and other higher levels of care than just living alone at home. So I guess my favorite way is to bring people peace, quiet, and serenity where they live. I think that's the ideal.
0: Is there a better way to die than another way?
1: Well, you know, depending on the state that you live in, there are more and more states now where you may choose to end your life yourself. And, you know, it's not universally available. So I don't think we need to get way into it. But I think I'd have to say if I could choose for myself what I would want, it would be to be able to have the support of people who care about me, and I would be able to rest and allow the process to take place in such a way that I can be at peace. And I would want to say I have pain. I would want to have it treated. Many people suffer from confusion. That can be treated. Some people are anxious. That can be treated. I mean, being a physician, I've learned that there are lots of ways to use medication to help people be comfortable. And I think it's imperative that we make sure that people's pain is controlled as well as we can possibly do, and that comfort is the first priority. So if all those things are done, I think it's very possible to have a peaceful letting go process. And that's really what it's about.
0: What did you think of the assisted dying process of Dr. Jack Kevorkian?
1: Well, whatever you think of Jack Kevorkian, he was a pioneer. He pursued, I mean, he actually sought notoriety. He sought out cases where he could basically say in your face to people that were against what he was doing. He was a maverick and a pioneer. That said, I think that now the process that's involved in taking your own life has become legal and simpler, like we're talking about in some states and in some places. But different people feel different ways about that. I have to say that for myself, I don't know how it's going to go for me. If I have a condition that's extremely painful, I've only seen a few cases, I can count them on the fingers of one hand, where the pain was really difficult to control with just medications by mouth. It occasionally happens, but it's really, really rare. If you have access to the right meds and people who can support you and help you administer them, then my preference is to allow the process to proceed in a natural way. I think there are natural ways to die the same way as there are natural ways to live. And that's my own personal preference.
0: We had a guest who killed himself about a year plus ago, Brad. He shot himself in the head, called 911. Cops came out. He was outside with his gun. They came up to him, and he shot himself in the head. He was going to kill himself anyway, I guess. What makes somebody so depressed to do something like that?
1: Well, anybody who's experienced really severe clinical depression, and I, for better or for worse, I've experienced it myself. You cannot... When you're in that state and you're deeply enmeshed in real depression, you frequently feel that there's no way out. And you frequently feel that no one can possibly understand what you're feeling. You feel isolated and alone. Even people who love you and try to care about you, it's very tough to let them in. It's very, very isolating. It's a horrible, lonely place to be. And, you know, I think there are some people who feel compelled, have an inner compulsion to end their own lives. That kind of suicide, I think, is different than medically assisted death, where the person is evaluated by a physician or two, and depending on the state and the laws, and they're actually prescribed a dose of sedative medication that's a large enough dose that it will end their lives. And more and more people are taking that way. And that's different than the desperate kind of suicide that you're describing. That's a very desperate state. And you would just hope that there would be help for people like that, because I know of people who have attempted suicide and survived, and it changed their lives. They discovered through trying to kill themselves that their life was much more worth living than they had thought, and it was a wake-up call for them. So you never can tell how it's going to go, and I just hope for people who are in a really desperate place that they can find support enough to make it through and out the other side, because what's on the other side of severe depression can be very enlightening. It sounds weird, but you can learn a lot from being seriously depressed. Learn a lot about yourself. You go very deep, and you can find help and compassion for yourself within yourself when you come out the other side of that.
0: All right, let's go to the phones. First-time caller Feather is with us in Ohio. Welcome to the show. Hi, Feather.
2: Hey.
0: Good to have you with us. Go ahead.
2: Yeah, I don't have cancer. I suffered from two strokes last year. So I know I sound stupid, but I had to learn how to talk in everything all over again.
0: Yeah, you don't sound stupid, Feather. You sound okay.
2: Thank you.
0: How old are you, can I ask?
2: I'm 53.
0: Oh, you're young.
2: Yeah. I've met like three people that are younger than me that have suffered from strokes. So it's I understand that you don't understand why people would want to die, but let me tell you something. When your phone rings nonstop because people want their money, you're like, why did I even live to deal with all this?
0: You just got to be strong, Feather. You just got to be strong and keep doing what you're doing because you're doing it the right way. Do you think so, Brad?
1: Well, Feather, you know, I've cared for many, many people who have had very serious strokes. And it sounds like you've had the kind of stroke. It's probably on the left side of your brain and it's affected your speech. That's called aphasia. Very, very common. I wouldn't be surprised if you maybe have a little trouble moving around and being as functional as you used to be. You know, you already have faced and you're continuing to face really severe disability in your life. And there's short of being stuck in the middle of a war or something horrible like that, having a disability and having to cope with life when you were used to being functional and happy and now you're in a very different place, that is so incredibly difficult. It's one of the biggest challenges anyone can face. So
0: sure is.
1: All I can say is I really feel for where you are. And, you know, I can actually understand. And I've known many people who feel the same way where you say to yourself, what's the use? Or, you know, is this life really worth living? And that's a question that some people have to come face to face with, that question. You sound like you may have been grappling with that. And I'm here to tell you, there are no easy answers to that question. No easy answers to what's the use or is life worth living?
0: And more power to her, Brad, to get to the point where she's back again.
1: Well, and she may, I mean, one thing I've learned is you can't tell somebody to expect to get back there again. You have to be with yourself and you have to be with people as they progress through whatever it is that they're facing. And some people get back and some people don't. That's the facts of life. And I think all we can do is support each other the best we possibly can through those places. And I can just, Feather, if you're listening still, I just wish you the best. And I can just tell you I've worked with a lot of people who are in the situation that you're in and actually far worse, who have really made progress with their healing inside themselves, even when they couldn't be cured from what's going on with their body. So I really wish you the best with that process, because it is a process and it's the hardest process we face in these bodies on this planet.
0: Thank you, Brad. Let's go to Richard in Kansas City, Missouri. Hi, Richard.
3: Yes. Hello, George and Dr. Brad. And just a quick thing with George. The other night with Jacob, I tried to get through, but I didn't get all the way through before the program ended. Just to let you know what happened with me, because I know you wanted me on the radio. And then Dr. Brad, my wife, as George knows, recently died, and I've been grieving so badly, and she died in a Denver hospital. And it's just taken a toll on me, and it just feels like, you know, there's nothing left for me to keep going on. And I was an orphan, and never belonged to a family or anybody and don't have anyone to talk to. And then also if you have a, if there's a phone number or something, I can, you know, call you at another time. And then I have a quick follow-up after that.
0: Well, you don't give out the numbers on the air, Richard, but you can get them on his website, which is linked up at coasttocoastam.com. What's your other question?
3: Oh, yes. I have a lot of physical problems, and I was in a hospital with edema throughout my whole body and heart problems and prostrate and blind in my eyes and walk with a crutch and hunched over and trying to recover and get well with that. It's so frustrating. And then talking about the afterlife, I had died different times in the past and came back and I was up in heaven. And just a quick pass, passing that on to you. Thank you all.
0: Thank you, Richard. Your thoughts, Brad?
1: Well, I don't think you're on with us anymore, but I would love to ask you if that experience of dying and coming back produced any change in the way you feel about your life, and if it's had any bearing or any influence on how you're feeling with all the things that you're dealing with now. And we're not going to hear an answer to that because I don't think you're with us.
0: I think he's still with us. Richard, you're still there?
3: Yes, I am.
1: What were you left with when you died and you said went to heaven and came back? A lot of people describe it that way. What feeling did that leave you with?
3: Everything deeper, and it seemed to be more sensitive to things and more aware of things and more aware of things that went on in heaven.
0: I've heard that a lot from guests that we've had on that we've had after-death experiences, Brad, that they come back more enlightened.
1: Well, I'd want to know, Richard, I guess, real quickly, did it change your feeling toward death, toward dying? Do you feel differently about dying now than you did before that?
3: I'm not afraid to die anymore.
1: Yeah. And yet, it doesn't change how difficult things are with the grief, with your wife gone and all that. It's, you know, again, you're going through a lot. I'm glad you had that experience, and I hope you can remember some of the effect that it might have had, because it may help you with your healing now.
0: Grief is not easy. We'll come back with final questions with Brad Stewart in just a moment on Coast to Coast AM.
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1: And we'll be back with Final Calls with Dr. Brad Stewart, author of Facing Death, when we come back in a moment on Coast to Coast. 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

0: And welcome back, George Norrie, along with Brad Stewart, as we talk about facing death. Brad, how many physicians, percentage-wise, have your mindset about death?
1: I'm laughing because there's no way I can answer that question. All I can say is that it's probably a fairly small percentage, I'd say, maybe 10-15%. But it's very hard for me to know. I think it used to be back in the day that there were very few. I think there are more and more physicians now that in their training have been exposed to better teaching about the end of life. So I think we're doing better than we did at one time, but we've still got a long way to go.
0: Let's go to Michelle in Martinez, California. Welcome to the show. Hi, Michelle.
2: Hi, George. Hi, Brad.
1: Hello.
2: Thanks for taking my call.
0: Sure thing.
2: So my whole thing with death is it's never been something to fear or be afraid of, because it's the door that opens to take us home. We're just humble servants to the human bodies the Creator has given us to play around in. But I think part of society or mankind kind of took that too literal, and we've gotten away from our spirituality. And a lot of work has just been, there's so many lazy people, it drives me nuts. But we're not here to destroy the earth, and it just, everything can just happen right now if people just stop thinking so hard about everything else. I was a preemie, a birth control baby. I had my first out-of-body experience at 9 because of extreme pain.
0: You remember it? You remember it?
2: I do, actually. My mom, she was like, stop bleeding, stop crying. And she was so hysterical when we finally got to the emergency room, and they wouldn't give me anything for the pain. And by the time they got to the third stitch with the needle and the string, I was like, because my mom, you know, at that point in my life had already demonstrated that she was not capable of handling extreme situations. And I would find that out real quick when I had to learn how to drive the first time she had an episode on a major roadway back east where I was born and raised. And I just had to just do it. I had to Route 40 in Delaware. You know, my mom just gets out of the car and leaves me and my sister just sitting there in the car. Like, okay.
0: Well, you learned the hard way, but you did it before. Brad, the great old singer Nat King Cole died at the age of 45. Bobby Darin, 37. That's way too young. What's an age that you think is a comfortable age that when you go, you can say to yourself, I lived a good long life?
1: Well, that's a great question. I don't know that there's an ideal age. I mean, if I had to pick a number, I'd say, I don't know, 85. But I know people who I've got. In fact, I tell her story in my book. I knew a young woman who had two young teenage daughters. She was probably in her early 40s, and she developed bone cancer that spread rapidly up into her spine and her neck, and paralyzed her from the neck down. So she had to lay at home in bed. Her family and attendants had to feed her. She was in the kind of place where, like we talked about throughout the show, she could easily have decided, I really don't want to live anymore. And yet, just the opposite happened with her. She had chemotherapy, very powerful. She had to go into the hospital. The chemo

0: the therapy was so powerful for her cancer. And while she was in the hospital, the chemo was so powerful that she passed out, fell on the floor, hit her head, and, you know, had serious head trauma, was unconscious for a while. And when she woke up and came back home, and I visited her twice, and I, like I said, I tell her story in the book. She says to me, "I've been to the knowledge place." She had, her whole, attitude and her whole self had been transformed somehow. And she was, you know, she said to me, "We are all like ants. We run around. We're stuck in our little tiny bodies. We run into each other. We don't know what we're doing. But in this place that I've come to, I can see from a lot higher up, what we're actually about." She was actually really happy lying there paralyzed in bed, and she stayed that way until she died. It's one of the few cases I've seen where she was actually fully transformed, into, sort of an enlightened being. Like I said, I had to visit her a couple of times just to make sure, what she had actually happened to her. So, you know, in answer to your question, I think any age, a person can come to the end of their life and come to terms with it. But the ideal, you know, obviously, is to live a long, happy, healthy life. And lucky for many of us, that's a lot more common now than it has been in the past.
1: That's right.
0: I think there's a good chance that many of us will hit 100 years old before we die, the way things are going. So, you know, older and healthier, I'd have to say, is probably better for most people.
1: Could you see me as a 100-year-old talk show host?
0: No question. You're going strong, George. I mean, you got big momentum here, so just keep it up.
1: Well, at 100, I might be going like, "And now let's go do my yacht in New York. Hi, my yacht. Go ahead."
2: Oh, I tell you, there's so many breakthroughs with frequency and energy medicine. But I must say to Richard, and to the beloved community, namaste. The divine in me salutes the divine in you. You are a part of God, Richard. Listen to music. Increase your energy, and you will be awed by the beauty of the stars and the heavens. I suggest Salt Coast by Kay Tempest, she doesn't even have a name like the Indigo Children, so get on the path with the Coasties. Now, I have a couple points of information. New York State, I heard it on City Watch Thursdays at 5 a few weeks ago. Amy Paulson, Assemblywoman, is a part of what is about to be passed in New York State, joining 4 other states, medical aid in dying, but they're also going to, some other state or states, do something where people can use psilocybin, colloquial known as magic mushrooms, and they might change their mind. So, okay. I want to suggest, because everyone is dealing with pain these days, Tell Me Where It Hurts by PhD Rachel Zofnis. And she studies pain, and she told some stories that you got to read, Dr. Brad, The New Science of Pain and How to Heal. And it's not in your body. It's a mind-body connection. And a physical therapist, Dr. Tom Padilla, Solving the Root Cause of Pain and How You Uncover the True Source of Your Physical Pain and Get Back to an Active, Pain-Free Lifestyle Without Painkillers or Surgery. Now, my question also, and it's in two words in Latin, Memento Mori. Okay, remember you die. Okay, that's what people have lost. Edgar Casey was about to step into an elevator. He saw that this confirms your recent thoughts, he looked at it, he saw no auras, and he didn't step in, and that elevator had a terrible accident. All the people died. I saw Daniel on film. What a handsome, great spirit he is. And he reminded us that every person you've ever encountered in your life, you will walk in their shoes. And he had hurt a lot of people, and so we will all experience that. But my main question is, if you could write a trustees or had some kind of a magic wand, what would you, before you die, how would you change the allopathic prescriptions and surgery focus medical training system? And I'll listen over the air. Thank you, George and Tommy.
1: Maybe if you would change it at all, Brad, would you?
0: I think I would. I think that we meaning medicine, medical science, medical practice, is so oriented toward materialism, meaning create medicines, we create all kinds of treatments that have effects on the physical body. My only problem with that is that the attitude sort of is, if you can't measure something with our instruments, if you can't sense it with our eyes and ears, it doesn't exist. And I do have a problem with that. So I think what I would change is I would have more education about the healing power of presence. I would, presence meaning, learning how to center yourself in the deepest part of yourself, below who you even think you are, deepest part of yourself, and meet, people who are suffering from that place. I think if we concentrated on teaching that, as well as technology, the labs and all the scientific materialistic stuff that we're already so good at, combine that with deep listening and deep presence, I think we'd have a much more powerful way of dealing with illness, especially when our science can't cure it. I think we could move beyond that, really into true healing for people who need it.
1: Let's go east of the Rockies. Dottie's with us in Florida. Hello, Dottie.
3: Hi, Tom. Sorry. Wanted to say hi to Dr. Stewart. And I've had positive experiences with my younger siblings that had to go in hospice. My brother decided to be at home. My sister was to the point where she couldn't decide. She got an incurable disease that's very rare. And it took them almost 2 months before they figured out what it was, between the doctors and one hospital and then going to the university hospital here in Florida. And she had ended up with a CJD disease, and we had to put her in hospice, and it was a very good place. I know my last day with her, I was there for 4 hours. She was completely because she started with balance problems, and that's when she started going to the doctor. And then it got to where work decided that she needed to stay home until she got this figured out, because she was getting very confused, and it's not like her because she's very smart. And when we took her to the university and we were in the emergency room, I told the doctor, I don't think they've done a spinal tap yet. They need to do that. And it takes 3 weeks before it comes back. So she was in the hospital for 3 weeks at that university. And then, of course, we had to put her in hospice. And 4 hours before she passed, we always loved going to the ocean. So I had the nurse put the TV on the ocean

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1: 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For Dan Galante, Tom Danheiser, Sue Trikas, Lex Lonehood, Sean Ladasur, Alec Fernandez, Tim Banal, Mary Berry, George Knapp, and Richard Serrett, I'm George Norrie, somewhere out there on Coast to Coast AM. We'll see you on our next edition. Until then, be safe, everyone.

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1: I'm John Williams. 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
8: Gearing up in the Gulf, I'm Ted Lindner, Fox News. Isaias has sustained winds of 75 miles an hour now and is the first hurricane of this year's Atlantic season. It's also expected to be the first hurricane since Milton in 2024 that'll come ashore on the mainland U.S. As of the latest advisory, the storm was moving east-northeast in the Gulf at 9 miles an hour. Forecasters with the National Hurricane Center think the storm will intensify even more over the next day or so. Hurricane warnings posted in the Florida Panhandle and along the Gulf Coast in Alabama. Michael Brennan is with the National Hurricane Center.
9: You can see a life-threatening storm surge inundation along portions of the northern Gulf Coast as Isaias is expected to make landfall as a hurricane late Friday night into early Saturday.
8: Meantime, the countdown of the midterm elections continues. The president trying to rally support for Republican Ken Paxton. It was in a very tight U.S. Senate race against Democrat James Tallarico in Texas.
10: We're going to crush Democrat communist James Tallarico.
8: A member of the British Navy has been charged with trying to pass secret information to a foreign power.
11: Teddy Young, a 24-year-old member of the Royal Navy, has been charged under the UK's National Security Act. It's alleged he obtained protected information and prepared to disclose it to benefit a foreign power. Police have not named

0: the foreign power to which the charges relate. The head of counter-terrorism policing says the charges are very serious against a serving member of the armed forces. We are told these alleged offences are not connected to the recent incident at RAF Fairford, which US officials say involved a potential Iranian drone attack. In London, Jonathan Savage, Fox News.
1: And it'll be the Dodgers and the Brewers in the 2026 NLCS after the Dodgers knocked off the Atlanta Braves in Game 4 on Wednesday 4-1. The Brewers defeated the Padres in their Game 4 in San Diego Wednesday night by a score of 3-1, and the New York Yankees were eliminated by the Tampa Bay Rays as well on Wednesday night. 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
3: A huge two-run hit up the middle. And the Dodgers lead it 3-1 in the seventh.
4: Max Muncy had some insurance with a solo shot in the ninth, and then...
3: And the 0-2. Swinging a high fly ball into right. That should do it. Tucker is there, and the Dodgers win. 4-1 the final. They take the series 3-1 against the Atlanta Braves. Once again, this Dodger machine is moving on to the National League Championship Series.
4: 18th time they've done that. Third straight, in fact, 4-1 win in Atlanta over the Braves. Atlanta had won the regular season series, but LA wins the best of five postseason matchup. Dodgers manager Dave Roberts.
5: Well, you know, the postseason is different than the regular season. You know, there's no correlation to the success that you have in the regular season into the postseason. I think it's for us, you just got to be playing your best baseball, and guys got to step up in big moments. And, you know, that's what it takes. You got to have some good fortune as well. And like I said, any series, 5-game series, 7-game series, every team's good. So it's going to be a battle. And it was good to see us come out of this one.
4: Dodgers had been 0-14 with runners in scoring position in the series before the Páez single in the seventh inning. We heard the game here on ESPN Radio. Dave O'Brien and Jessica Mendoza have the call for us. Back to Atlanta. Dave?
3: Jay, thank you very much. You know, you hang around the Dodgers long enough, and Jess does it all season long, covering the team in L.A. I get a chance to see them several times a season. You begin to appreciate the culture of winning, and that's what it is inside their clubhouse. Dave Roberts has a lot to do with it, but they have so many great players, and even when those guys, Jess, aren't playing necessarily great, they have role guys who step in and do that. We just saw it again.
6: I thought Max Muncy said it perfectly. His interview with Jeff Passan after the game just talked about, look, we want to win, period. And he really means it when he says it's not about what you do, perform individually. And if you know that you're just trying to contribute, trying to help a team that has already so much talent, that it's not about you. And that's exactly what Max Muncy said. It doesn't matter where you're hitting the order. Look at all the different guys that we've got. Otani has been 0-4, has not been able to perform, but no one's paying attention to that within that clubhouse. They know that any point, any one of them can contribute, and that's what Max Muncy did tonight.
3: No, we asked Walt Weiss, the manager of the Braves. His team had a terrific season. We asked him in the pregame, what is it you most admire about your counterpart, Dave Roberts? And he said, the ability he has, the tenacity he has to keep his team on top year after year. And Walt paused and said, that's really hard to do. It's not an easy thing. And I know a lot of people look at their payroll and they look at all the talent and they say it should be easy. It's not an easy thing to do, to stay on that edge year after year like the Dodgers do.
6: I think it's harder when you got more payroll, you got more egos, you got more dudes that were the dude on the team that they came from. Plus, you got guys that they're developing, rookies that are coming in. I mean, you talk the mishmash of what's in that clubhouse, different cultures, different languages, and different amounts of money that they know that they need to go out and perform night after night. So his ability to speak to every single one of them as the human, we saw a moment tonight, Tyler Glasnow gets pulled early, and he sits in the dugout with him during the game. You usually see that maybe tomorrow, later tonight.
3: Yep.
6: Grabs 6'8" of him, grabs him, gives him a big kiss on the cheek. It talks to him for about 2 minutes to let him know how much he believes in him.
3: You look like a child hugging his stuffed giraffe, you know, in the bedroom there for a couple of minutes. But a marvelous performance by the Dodgers. I know we say it year after year. That's a really great Atlanta Braves team, and the Dodgers ran through them 3-1.
6: This is an Atlanta Braves team that really shoved it to the Dodgers during the regular season. 5 out of 6 games they took. I get it. It's different in the postseason, but that gives you an idea of how good this Braves team can be. And honestly, for the Dodgers, they haven't even played their best baseball yet. This is definitely a test as they advance, whether it's the Padres or the Brewers. They still have some holes. They still have some things to figure out, and that's going to come to fruition as we see the championship series.
3: That's a great point. Also sounds like a warning for everybody else in the National League. They have not yet played their best baseball. Well, for Jess Mendoza, I'm Dave O'Brien right here in your home for every pitch of the postseason, Major League Baseball on ESPN Radio and the ESPN app. Now we send it back to Jay Reynolds in the studio.
4: All right, Dave, and the Dodgers are moving on after their win. Padres had staved off elimination with their win on Tuesday, Wednesday, Game 4. Another must-win for San Diego. Brewers out in front in the third with the game's first run on an RBI single. Padres answer, though, with a loud moment in the third.
7: 1-2 now, and here comes. Swing, high fly ball, center field, going back is the center fielder Mitchell, and that is way out of here. Fernando Tatis Jr. unloads. I think that went over both bullpens. And the Padres on the board. They tied this game at 1.
4: Game tied until the Brewers move in front on a Jackson Chourio RBI single in the 5th. They add to it with a sac fly in the 6th. 8th inning, Padres with a runner on Manny Machado with the plate and a chance to tie it up.
7: The pitch. Swing and a high fly ball, center field. Mitchell going back at the track, at the wall, and he made the catch. Oh, he reached over the wall, and he made the catch. And Machado retired, and there's 2 out.
4: John Ciampi called it here on ESPN Radio. That saves the lead, and the Brewers go on to a 3-1 win to close out the series in 4. Brewers, they win on the road in San Diego. They snap a 12-game road losing streak in the postseason, close out the Padres, and advance to the NLCS, where they will face the Dodgers. Aaron Ashby worked the middle innings for the win, worked 3 innings after the win, spoke with our Alden Gonzalez.
8: Aaron, what did you think watching that ball off the bat of Manny Machado? Did you think it was out of here?
9: It was close. It certainly hit well. He's an unbelievable hitter to get to the 100-mile-an-hour sinker inside like that, but I'm glad to stay in.
8: Aaron, another really tight game in this series. What was it like to just play in this series, and how does it feel to overcome this team and move on to the next round?
9: Yeah, that's an unbelievable team over there. I thought that was the best baseball series that we've played all year long. And, credit to our guys. They're just relentless. You know, it's everyone pulling for each other and together, and it was incredible.
8: 3 innings from you out of the bullpen, pretty huge in terms of bridging the gap to the later innings. What allowed you to be so efficient against that Padres offense?
9: Yeah, I think Bill behind the plate, we were on the same page all night. He was calling great pitches. He was giving me good targets. And it was really just the sinker was getting the ball on the ground and getting those ground balls.
8: You move on to the NLCS. You face the Dodgers. What is it about this team this year, Aaron, that makes you believe you guys are better equipped to overcome them this year?
9: Yeah. It's another year of being more mature. These guys all have the experience now, and we're just fired up and ready to go.
4: Brewers were swept by the Dodgers in the NLCS a year ago. SportsCenter All Night, ESPN Radio, American League. Rays and Yankees played the first 2 in St. Petersburg. Tampa Bay coming away with wins in both. Yankees hosting Game 3, and it was a game that was tied at 2.
10: The Caminero not fleet of foot at first, and the pitch is hit high and deep to right field. Jones going back, and that ball is gone! A 2-run go-ahead blast for Victor Mesa Jr. He hits it off of Max Fried here in the 6th. A crowd silencer, and it gives the Rays a 4-2 lead over the Yankees on a 401-foot homer to right center field.
4: That was in the top of the 6th. The Yankees thought they had tied it in the bottom of the 6th.
10: 1-0 pitch. This one's hit high left field. Mesa going back to the warning track. He's at the wall. He leaps, and that ball is a home run. It's a 2-run home run for Anthony Volpe. The second home before, but this is going to be reviewed.
11: I think they're going to rule that this was fan interference, but uncatchable ball.
12: After review, we have spectator interference.
13: And that's the right call right there.
4: So instead of a 4-4 game, it was 4-3, and that's how it would end. Yankees come up short, Rays get the win. They sweep the series 3-love and advance to the ALCS for the third time in franchise history. Yankees never led in the series. They almost had tied it up in the sixth, but that home run overturned. Manager Aaron Boone?
14: Yeah, I thought they did a good job with it. When he hit it, you know, to my eye, looking out there, I was a little concerned right away because it felt like something I wasn't sure. And then, you know, seeing the replay and seeing it unfold, I thought they did the right thing. I thought they got it right.
4: Yankees are swept out of the postseason, 17th straight season without winning a World Series. Aaron Judge didn't get to see the field. Does he feel like the team has gone all in?
15: It's tough to say. You know, I want to trade for everybody, sign everybody every single year, but I know that's not realistic. So, you know, they give us a winning team every single year, but that's not good enough here in New York, man. We're the Yankees. You got to go out there and expect championships and go on in every year. So I'm excited to see what they do.
4: He says Aaron Boone is the guy to lead them, however. Rays bullpen, an ERA of 169 over 10 2/3 in the series. They won this series after winning the regular season series, which gave them some rest during the wild card round. That was key, says manager Kevin Cash.
16: That's a series right there that we were able to, you know, stay in rhythm, stay in sync. And, you know, a lot of people talk about what's better. I still would say winning the division and having the days off are better. I applaud our players for taking it serious with the 4 or 5 days off and trying to get something out of it. It's not game speed, playoff reps, but you can get something out of it. They did that. And the way our pitchers just executed, you know, multiple times through that lineup was really, really impressive. But we did it for the most part by just limiting walks. If you don't walk them, you're going to give yourself a chance.
4: Rays sweep the Yankees, and that series comes to an end. Tampa Bay now awaits the winner of Cleveland and Chicago. That series has not come to an end.
7: The pitch, strike three called, 99 in there. Vargas gone looking as Cade Smith strikes out the side in the ninth. 19 strikeouts by Cleveland pitching. And the Guardians, who are facing elimination today, down 2-0. The series shifting from Cleveland to the south side of Chicago. And the Guardians respond with a much-needed 9-3 win.
4: Chicago still leads the series 2-1, but the Guardians on the board, scoring 9 runs in Game 3. We heard it here on ESPN Radio. Roxy Bernstein, Greg Olson. Roxy?
7: Well, Jay, the Cleveland Guardians had their backs against the wall. Down 2-0 in this series. A must win coming to the south side of Chicago after their bats were shut down. Cleveland had only 3 runs on 7 hits through the first 2 games, with the White Sox winning both in Cleveland. Now in Chicago, a different story today. This is the recipe that Stephen Vogt was looking for. As the Guardians' offense, the big bats showed up, and Cleveland pitching. They struck out 19 here in Game 3.
17: Yeah, that back end of the bullpen was really good. Foster Griffin came in, and game's on the line in the first inning. In the bottom of the first, he's got a mess. He gets out of the jam with a strikeout, ends up striking out 7 in 2 2/3 innings. And then Stephen Vogt gets to do what he wants to do, which is use this great bullpen of Gattis, Heron, and Cade Smith. They punch out the night, and it did not hurt that when the Guardians are searching for people to get on base, the White Sox walk 10.
7: And they use 7 pitchers, just like Cleveland did here in Game 3. But they needed the big bats to show up. And a 4-run third highlighted by a bases clearing, 3-run triple from Joe Adele, and the breathing room provided late on a 2-run double by Jose Ramirez.
17: Yeah, but Ramirez, showing himself to be the best player on the planet, shows up again tonight. Double, a triple, stolen base, couple RBI, and a game-changing play diving at third base that got them out of a jam in the sixth when Hunter Gattis was struggling, and he saves the game right there.
7: And defense came through a number of times today for Cleveland in this game,
18: But the pitching and the timely hitting, and the Guardians forced a game four. The White Sox still lead the series 2-1. Game four coming up Thursday from Chicago. Once again, our final 9-3 Guardians. For Greg Olson, I'm Roxy Bernstein, right here in your home for every pitch of the postseason, Major League Baseball on ESPN Radio and the ESPN app, as we go back to Jay Reynolds in the studio.
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6: 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The Ravens have been trying to fill the void left by Pro Bowl center Tyler Linderbaum, who signed with the Raiders this past spring. Waiter Wednesday, Baltimore picking up another Pro Bowler, getting Cam Jurgens in a trade with the Eagles. Earlier on the Pat McAfee Show, A.Q. Shipley.
7: This is a wild trade for me. It really is. Now, they've lost Landon Dickerson, so you got to take your next best player, Cam Jurgens, and then move him over to guard, right? That's the reason why they did it. But you lose Dickerson. He's been dealing with injuries the last couple of years. You lose Lane Johnson due to retirement, and now you lose this. This is three out of your five, and you thought you were going to have a great offensive line going in this year, and now you're playing with basically all backups. You got Markell Bell now starting at one of the tackles.
8: It's good.
7: You got Steen, who got banged up early in the year on a pretty dirty play by a defensive player. I'm just going to throw that out there. You know, whenever you talk about Jurgens, this guy's a real

0: good football player, and they just let him walk. And I mean, it's a confusing move for me for Philadelphia, but Baltimore got a lot better.
1: Ravens giving up a fifth rounder next spring and a second rounder in 2028 as part of the trade. Ravens Falcons in the Sunday night game. Week 5 gets underway later tonight.
2: Buccaneers at Cowboys.
3: Turn the page and you're on to the Bucs. And, you know, I understand we got a team coming here winless, how desperate they're going to be, and it's the NFL, and the parity of it, and just knowing that we've got to go prove it again.
4: The offense might be the best in all of football this year. They are leading the NFL in points scored.

0: 10 possessions this year, 6 touchdowns, 2 field goals. They're averaging nearly 5 points per possession in the fourth quarter.
1: This offense might be a historically good offense. Mm-hmm. And then they're averaging 3.4 points per drive.
2: I got no regrets. We're, what, 4 games in? I think we can get better. Am I complacent with what we've done? Absolutely not. Do I think what we've done, is it enough? Absolutely not. Do I still believe that that's who we are and that's who we're going to be? Damn right.
3: By show of hands, who here thinks the Cowboys defense is getting better? Yes, are they?
4: It is.
5: What?

0: Thursday.
1: Yeah, he'll be the quarterback Thursday night. You know, he has some ups, he has some downs, but for his first time out there, he didn't panic. You know, it's his first game. He's going to have some ups and downs.
2: At this position, you want to do everything that you can to be able to go out there and win a football game. And with all the love that I have for this game and everything that I put into it on a day-to-day basis, we're going to look at what's on film and get ready to play Thursday night football.
3: Cowboys and Bucks to kick off week 5. Tampa Bay looking for its first win. Sports Center all night, ESPN Radio, WNBA. Valkyries now one win away from becoming the first expansion team to reach the finals within their first 2 seasons. They were in a tight one with Las Vegas, leading by 2 aces at the free throw line.
4: I think the Valkyries are expecting a missed free throw here from Jackie Young with 5.9 to go. Here we go. Jackie Young free throw. She's trying to miss. It goes up. It's no good. Gray has it. Gray underneath. Blocked by Kia Stokes. Taken away by Burton. And that'll do it. The Valkyries win 83-81. Up 2-0 in the best of 5.
3: 95-7 the game. Valkyries hang on for the 2-point win. They go up 2-0 in the series. Game 3 Friday in Las Vegas. They get a huge block in the closing seconds to seal the win. Meanwhile, in Atlanta, the Dream getting the benefit of perhaps a mental lapse by the Liberty.
5: Got that one too. 3-point game. New York has a reset. They don't use it. Why don't they use it? Deflect it to Stewart. Hoist it up. Air ball. That'll do it. Game 2 belongs to Atlanta. The Dream take a commanding 2-0 series lead.
3: Ryan Rucco calling it on ESPN. The reset timeout would have allowed the Liberty trailing by 3 to advance the ball. They didn't use it, as you heard Ryan mention. New York's Brianna Stewart says they didn't use it because they didn't think they had it.
6: I'm not blaming the refs, but when I ask both refs if we have a reset timeout at the end and they tell us no, and then we leave the game with a reset timeout, it's pretty frustrating. Yeah, okay, I kind of got a good look at the end, but would just love to have some clarity on that situation as well. I asked Kevin, I said, do we have a reset timeout? And he said, I'm going to check at the table. So then he looked to Fatu, and she said no. So then he told me no. Who knows what would happen in the game, but we would have had hopefully a better shot on goal.
7: And Chris, I guess, were you unaware that you guys?
8: Yeah, same thing.
7: What was the confusion on the staff?
8: They just said we didn't have it. So
7: they told you that you didn't have one.
8: Yeah, multiple staff members. So it is what it is. We got to demand more, but it is what it is.
3: Liberty coach Chris DeMarco, his team now in an 0-2 hole to the Atlanta Dream. Atlanta's won 4 straight playoff games. SportsCenter all night. Final home opener for Alex Ovechkin hosting Sidney Crosby and the Penguins. Washington scoring in the first 30 seconds and by the third.
9: And Kyrou's got to go back to center ice to find it. Big speed coming back in to the Pittsburgh zone for Leonard shooting. He scores! Ryan Leonard puts it in with 16:05 to play. It's 5-3 Washington!
3: 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The

0: final 76th regular season meeting between Sidney Crosby and Alex Ovechkin. Ovechkin now has 33 wins to 43 for Crosby. Oilers a 5-2 win over the Ducks. Evan Bouchard, two goals in the win. Rematch in the National League. That's next at ESPN Radio.
1: 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Confidence is soaring in New England following a huge road win in Buffalo. Now the Patriots face another tough test as Kirk Cousins and the 3-1 Las Vegas Raiders come to town. 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
0: How will this year's NLCS shake out? 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
0: WNBA seeing the Dream and Aces both go up 2-0 in their respective series. Capitals with a win over the Penguins in their final home opener for Alex Ovechkin. four baseball series continuing Wednesday, three of them coming to an end.
12: A 1-2 count on Grisham. Chisholm at second. Baker set. Here's the pitch. A swing and a miss. Strike three. The ball game is over. And for the third time ever, the Tampa Bay Rays are headed to the American League Championship Series. A three-game sweep over the New York Yankees, two in Florida, and the clincher here in New York, 4-3 is the final score. The Rays are victorious.
0: For the Yankees, their 17th straight season without winning the World Series, second longest drought in franchise history. Rays advancing to the ALCS, third time in franchise history, as you heard, second playoff sweep in franchise history, the first in a series of at least three games. We heard it here on ESPN Radio. Mike Cousins alongside Eduardo Perez and Tim Kirchen back to a rather quiet Bronx. Mike?
12: Thank you, Jay. It was a 4-3 final on Wednesday night at Yankee Stadium as the Tampa Bay Rays completed a three-game sweep over the New York Yankees. They are moving on to the American League Championship Series. The better team won in this series. It was a nail-biter, though. This one, like Game 1, coming down to the very last at-bat, nerve-wracking all throughout. Brian Baker finishes it off. The American League and Major League leader in saves goes 3-for-3 in this series to move the Rays onto the next round.
13: Yeah, the consistency that they had in pitching, the relentlessness that they had also offensively, and the pressure they put on the defense of the New York Yankees really played. And this is the exact baseball that they played all season long. It's not a surprise for everyone that has been watching the Tampa Bay Rays from the beginning to the end. They played with a chip on their shoulder. When you go to the Trop, part of their promotion is no one believed in us. And right now, they're four wins away from getting to the World Series, and they're going to do it at home. But the most important thing, Tim, is they did it against the New York Yankees here in New York.
14: Right, and they did it three different ways. In Game 1, Drew Rasmussen just outpitched them. In Game 2, they just put the ball in play, played little ball, and took the pressure to the Yankees, who were not there to respond. And tonight, they won the game with the home run ball. Ryan Vallade comes off the bench. We don't even think he's going to start. He hits a huge homer, and then Victor Mesa Jr. hits a two-run homer off of Max Fried to win this game. So we saw three different sides of the Rays in this series, and all three of them helped win this series for them.
12: And the deciding play for the Yankees was off the bat of Anthony Volpe in the sixth inning. What appeared at first to be a two-run game-tying home run goes under crew chief review. It was rude fan interference, and the umpires at that point can place the runners. They place Volpe at second, ruling a fan had reached over the wall. It wasn't going to be a ball that was caught, and it made it instead of 4-4, 4-3, and that's the final.
14: The umpires got it right, and that's the key. They are allowed to rule that that ball was uncatchable, and then they can say, all right, we're going to place the runner. So that was not a two-run homer. It looks like the Yankees, some people are going to say, oh, they got taken. They didn't. The umpires got that call right.
13: How about the technology in today's game? The ability that we have to review plays like that, the ability that we have to be able to challenge balls and strikes, all those things come into play. I was really surprised late that Grisham did not challenge that first pitch, where I think it would have been overturned. But this is the beauty of the game today. This is the beauty of the technology. And right now, the best team is moving on.
12: Tampa Bay Rays are on to the American League Championship Series. They'll face either Chicago or Cleveland in the next round. 4-3, the final, as they sweep the Yankees. For Tim Kirchen and Eduardo Perez, I'm Mike Cousins, right here on your home for every pitch of the postseason. Major League Baseball on ESPN Radio and the ESPN app. Now let's go back to Jay Reynolds in the studio.
0: All right, Mike, Yankees are swept. They never led in the series. And as you mentioned, Mike, Rays now await either the White Sox or the Guardians. Cleveland staving off elimination Wednesday using a big third inning in Game 3.
15: 1-2 on Adell, two outs, bases loaded. The pitch. Swinging a ground ball past first, fair. Down the right field line, rolls toward the corner. Kwan is in. Here comes Ramirez. Around third, chase to Lauder. He will come all the way home. Adell driving, diving into third base. A three-run bases clearing triple, and it's 4-1 Cleveland.
0: A three-run triple, part of a four-run third for Cleveland as they go on to a 9-3 win over the White Sox. Chicago still leads the series, but the Guardians get on the board. Chicago still leads the series 2-1. After the win, Joe Adell with our Jesse Rogers.
16: It was that three-run triple that really changed this game. They tried to go up the ladder on you. Were you ready for that pitch?
17: Yeah, you know, during the course of the at-bat, after the first couple of pitches, it was clear they were kind of trying to go to the bottom of the zone with sliders. And, you know, Hagen's got really good stuff. And, you know, I just went that two-strike count and went up top to try to, you know, see if I could match a fastball and got a pitch that, up there that I could handle and was able to do something with it.
16: And from that point, you guys kind of extended the lead. Tell me, since coming over here mid-season, was this the best game you saw Jose Ramirez play?
17: Hey man, he's unbelievable. I mean, both sides of the ball, it was impressive all the way through. But, you know, this is vintage Jose. You know, this is what he does. This is who he is. And to be in a moment like this, for him to have a game like this, it's special. And this is what we needed.
16: Yeah, you say it's what you needed because your backs were against the wall. What does this do for the locker room, even after a game like this where you're still down 2-1?
17: Absolutely. I mean, we knew what the deal was coming into the locker room today. And at the end of the day, it's win or go home. And for us, it's, you know, we're going to continue to play our game. And, you know, we had to kind of let loose. And tonight was an example of, you know, what we're capable of. And so we got to keep pushing forward with it.
16: Thanks. Congrats.
17: Appreciate it. Thank you.
0: Joe Adell mentioning Jose Ramirez. He went 2-for-4 with a 2-run triple in the 8th inning. Guardians, first time in postseason history, they've hit 2 triples in one game. Their 134th postseason game all time. Guardians get on the board in the series. White Sox still lead the series 2-1. Game 4, Thursday in Chicago. Our coverage, 7:30 Eastern here on ESPN Radio, where you hear every pitch of baseball's postseason. Right now, SportsCenter all night. As for the National League, the NLCS is now set.
15: Iglesias, a payoff pitch. Swinging a high fly ball right field. That is deep. He hits it way back there, and it is gone. Home run, Max Muncy. He strikes again. Another home run for him, the third of the postseason. And the Dodgers grab a big run to add on. It is now 4-1 L.A. in the ninth.
0: They tack on that insurance, and that was the final. 4-1, they beat the Braves in Atlanta, closing out the series in 4 and advancing to the NLCS, their 18th League Championship Series appearance all time and their third straight. Max Muncy, 1-for-4 with that home run. He spoke with our Jeff Passan.
18: Max, another home run for you. Another trip to the National League Championship Series. How, year after year, October after October, do you guys just keep winning?
17: I think it's just the mindset we have in the clubhouse. We don't take anything for granted. We know how hard it is to get here. We know how hard it is to advance. And we let our preparation take over. Every single day we'll come out, we're working as hard as we possibly can. And, you know, we kind of let that carry us through the game.
18: We've seen Andy Páez play like an all-star all year long, and yet he is batting in the number 9 hole, comes up with the biggest hit today, the 2-run single with the bases loaded. How, when you are at the bottom of the lineup like that, do you still continue to produce the way that he does?
17: Because it doesn't matter where you're at. Everyone in this dugout knows that if you're in the lineup, you have an opportunity to impact the game. Even if you're on the bench, you still have an opportunity to impact the game. It doesn't matter where you're batting. There's going to be opportunities up and down the lineup. And, you know, for us, it's all about winning. None of us care about what we do ourselves. We just want to win, and it's infectious.
18: Similarly with your pitching, Tyler Glasnow goes 4 2/3, gives up only 1 run, but your bullpen comes in to fill those last 4 1/3 innings. What makes this team so deep and so good?
17: You know, I really think it's just the attitude and culture that we have in the clubhouse. We all believe in ourselves. We believe in the goal. We don't care about our numbers. We just care about the end goal, which is winning. And, you know, when you get 26 to 40 guys all believing in that, it's special. And that's what we've seen the last couple of years.
0: Dodgers advancing. Dave Roberts' 72nd career postseason win as the Dodgers eliminate the Braves. Braves went 0-for-7 with runners in scoring position. Atlanta manager Walt Weiss.
19: You know, and the Dodgers have something to do with that. I mean, they're going for the third straight world championship for a reason. The arms just keep coming at you. But, you know, the postseason, you never know what you're going to get. I mean, it's very unpredictable. But, you know, some guys, you have a lot of unsung heroes and a lot of times in the postseason, and sometimes guys struggle. It's obviously magnified because you're playing under a microscope. But, I think the, you know, we struggled with runners in scoring position, so did the Dodgers. You know, the games were really tight, and I thought we gave them all they can handle, but it's a good team over there.
0: Runners in scoring position, 0 for 7 in Game 4, 1 for 23 in the series. Braves are eliminated, Dodgers move on, and they get the Brewers in the NLCS.
15: Two outs, bottom of the ninth, nobody on. Brewers 3, Padres 1 here in Game 4. Sheets waits left side, McGill fires. Swing and a miss, and that's the ball game. And the Brewers...

0: Brewers have punched their ticket for the National League Championship Series, and it sets up a rematch with the Dodgers. Milwaukee, move it on.
1: 3-1, the final. Brewers' fifth series win in franchise history. The win snapping a 12-game road losing streak in the postseason, which dated back to 2018. Brewers closing out the Padres in San Diego. John Schaube, Doug Glanville called the series for us there. Back to Petco. Boog?
0: Jay, thanks so much. So the Brewers are moving on to the National League Championship Series. Dougie, this was a great series. Close, tight baseball. And each side really showed a lot of grit.
2: It was really a phenomenal series. I'm really honored to call it with you just to know that this was incredible baseball. Every pitch, everything felt like high leverage all the time because nobody got too far ahead. It was always close game. One run, two runs, one run. Big pitches, defensive miscues. But also the fact that they just ran the bases well, aggressive, stealing bags. You just saw a completeness, and of course the power game was there, but the bullpens seemed to steal the show in a lot of respects because they put up zero after zero after zero, and you knew that to beat the other team, you had to get a big hit against a high leverage pitcher, and that's what it took. And they, you know, the team that found a way to break through ended up winning the games, and more often than it became the Milwaukee Brewers.
0: Churio comes up with a big hit to give them the lead, but one of the things that we see is that from top to bottom, they get contributions from everywhere. It's not just Churio and Contreras. Bowers takes his walks. Frelick will get a big hit tonight. It was Garrett Mitchell offensively and defensively.
2: Well, there's a lot of these lefties that, you know, a guy like Mitchell who's gotten finally a healthy season, who's showing how athletic and capable he is. Jake Bowers, another guy, gets a runway to get a full season, and they produced. And that's sort of the new equation going into this Dodger series. But at the same time, you still have Sal Frelick, who had an injury, you know, plague season, but then he's in the middle of everything. He's like, okay, you're going to start. And Lara kind of sat out for a little bit, and Frelick was involved in everything. So they just did a great job. And when they got the offense, they put up the zeros on the pitching side.
0: All right, for Doug Glanville, I'm John Schaube right here on your home for every pitch of the postseason, Major League Baseball on ESPN Radio and the ESPN app. We send it back to Jay Reynolds in the studio.
1: All right, Boog, Brewers will face the Dodgers. They were swept by the Dodgers in the NLCS last year. Brewers won four of the seven games against the Dodgers in the regular season this year, including two of the last three. 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
8: Just classics, game after game. 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
1: Top 10 matchup between second-ranked Georgia and number 6 Alabama this weekend. Georgia's going to be without a key offensive piece. Bulldogs running back Chauncey Bowens will miss the game against Alabama. According to the SEC's initial availability report, he's been the team's primary short yardage ball carrier, injured last week in the win over Vanderbilt. As for this week against Alabama, what's Coach Kirby Smart hoping to learn about his team?
9: The resiliency. You know, you go play on the road in the SEC, and it really doesn't matter who. It's really hard to play on the road in our league, and that place is especially hard. So we know that. I've been there a long time and seen it, and it'll be a great environment. I want to find out kind of where we are as a team.
1: Another aspect that'll be factoring into the game is Mother Nature. Tropical storm Isaias could hit the Gulf Coast as early as Friday, potentially taking it near Bryant-Denny Stadium. College game day is set to be in Tuscaloosa as well. Saturday's game, 7:30 Eastern on ABC. The remnants of that storm could be in Washington, D.C. by Sunday afternoon, so it could be interesting for Giants quarterback Jameis Winston.
10: Yeah, you know, today is it's beautiful, and the sun is shining, you know, the birds are chirping. I can only focus on now. You know, right now, it's a beautiful day, and when Sunday comes, you know, I still be glad and rejoice in the day that God gives us.
1: Jameis Winston wouldn't be his first rodeo with the weather this season. Had to play in a nor'easter in week three. Giants lead the NFC East, sole possession of first place for the first time in 11 years. They're a game ahead of Washington and Dallas. Cowboys open week 5 tonight against Tampa Bay. ESPN analyst Jason McCourty.
11: As you look around, I don't want to minimize what the Giants are doing to lose your quarterback and still find a way to win football games, albeit against the Tennessee Titans and Arizona Cardinals.
12: Who cares,
11: winning games on last minute interceptions. They're finding ways to win. I just think ultimately as the season progresses for the Dallas Cowboys, you have Dak Prescott. And last year, you looked at them defensively and you're like, they just don't have enough. This year, the defense has still struggled. I think it will continue to get better, although it's moving extremely slow. But when you have Dak Prescott and the way they're playing on the offensive side of the ball, and you look around the division, the way the Eagles are playing right now, the fact that the Giants don't have their starting quarterback, Washington doesn't have their starting quarterback right now, it's hard for me to think one of those three teams are going to overtake the Dallas Cowboys ultimately as the season progresses.
1: Cowboys 2-2 after the first 4 weeks. We'll see what happens in week 5. Marquee matchup on the ice Wednesday. That's next. SportsCenter all night. It's ESPN Radio.
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0: Padres, Braves, Yankees, all three eliminated Wednesday, eliminated at home. As for the emotions in New York after losing, manager Aaron Boone.
1: It's the worst. It's the worst. So, you know, you just, for those experiencing it for the first time, and then those of us that have been there and been in a lot of these situations and had opportunities, you know, this is what you want to play for. This is where you want to be. And hopefully for everyone, whether it's going through it for the first time or those of us that have been through a lot of these, you know, it's got to be, you know, fuel to the fire. Obviously had a really good wild card series offensively, but obviously then for the most part got shut down. I thought we had some good at-bats tonight, gave ourselves some opportunities, hit some balls on the screws again, but ultimately not enough. You know, we got to be more, you know, complete, you know, offensively, defensively, pitching. You know, we did a lot of really good things this year, but ultimately not good enough to beat a really good Rays team tonight.
0: Yankees coming up short, losing at home.
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3: How good is that? Are you ready to take?
2: Number 5.
0: Guardians keep their season alive, winning on the road in Chicago, thanks in part to the defense that held the lead in the sixth. Roxy Bernstein had our call.
4: The payoff pitch. Swing and a line drive. Caught at third base by Ramirez that dropped it. Picks it up. Spins around. Throws to first and he gets Vargas. What an effort by Ramirez. A dive toward the hole. Had in his glove and it rolled out when he hit the ground. Picked it up. Spun around. Like he was on a lazy Susan over there at third base.
2: Number 4.
0: Yankees were at home trying to avoid a sweep at the hands of the Rays. But then our Mike Cousins saw this in a 2-2 game in the sixth.
5: The Caminero not fleet of foot at first. And the pitch is hit high and deep to right field. Jones going back. And that ball is gone. A two-run go-ahead blast for Victor Mesa Jr. He hits it off of Max Fried here in the sixth. A crowd silencer.
2: Number 3.
0: Hockey. Capitals winning the final home opener for Alex Ovechkin. Sure got started early. Capitals Radio Network.
6: From the right hash mark, sending it around the far wing. Van Riemsdyk got pressured, and the Caps get the turnover. Beauvillier coming down the middle. Ovechkin, he scores! Anthony Beauvillier, 23 seconds in. It's 1-0, Washington!
2: Number 2.
0: Back to the diamond. Dodgers close out the Braves, getting some ninth inning insurance in Atlanta. Dave O'Brien on our call.
7: Iglesias, a payoff pitch. Swinging a high fly ball right field. That is deep. He hits it way back there, and it is gone. Home run, Max Muncy. He strikes again. Another home run for him, the third of the postseason.
2: Number 1.
0: WNBA, Valkyries take the first two from the Aces. Shooting from distance to break a fourth quarter tie. 95-7 the game.
8: Tennis shoot back to Gabby. Sizing up Young. Driving right between the legs. Moving left. Burton has a left wing three. Rangers! 79-76. And a tap out. Called by Becky Hammond.
0: Valkyries and Dream, each with 2-0 leads in their respective series. Football, Eagles tied with the Cowboys of the division. They're both 2-2, a game behind the Giants. Week 5 getting underway tonight. Dallas hosting the winless Buccaneers. Jane Slater from the NFL Network.
9: You know, when we talked about this team, really today was their only full practice. And Schottenheimer made sure that both sides of the ball got 8 plays at full speed. And talking to Dak Prescott, he said it really is them trying to cram in 5 days worth of film into just a few. But he said all of them are doing everything they can to get their body back. So it was asked, how much do you got left in there, Dak Prescott, ahead of Thursday?
10: Oh, it's going to be 100. It's going to be 100. That's how much, you know, I love this game, how much I've put in this game throughout my life. And through the offseason, you know, you prepare and you condition, you do a lot of things for these type of moments. If I had to play today, it might not be ideal, but I'd find a way and I'd be 100%.
9: And keep an eye on All-Pro left guard Tyler Smith. His 21-day practice window opened up this week. He got some practice in. He tells me he feels good, but it's all about the grip strength. And when I asked him how he's going about that, get this. He says he uses a yellow rubber ducky at night. He literally squeezes it. And I said, so is the grip strength coming back? He says it's coming along. But it's Schottenheimer who says this one is all up to Smith as to whether he can go on Thursday.

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2: His injection was lethal. I'm Dave Anthony, Fox News. Texas puts a convicted murderer to death, Jamal Howard, in the first execution in the U.S. since the botched one that Krista Pike survived in Tennessee last week.
3: He was convicted of killing Vicky Swardout in a 2000 store robbery caught on surveillance video. Earlier Wednesday, Howard's attorneys unsuccessfully sought to block the execution, arguing he was intellectually disabled and that he faced the same risks as Pike because both states use pentobarbital for lethal injections.
2: That's Fox's Tom Rigotti. Now, Krista Pike remains shackled to a hospital bed. Her attorney says they thought she was brain dead, but instead stunned everyone waking up on Tuesday.
4: The first thing she said was, "Where am I and who are you?"
2: Randy Spivey tells reporters,
4: "I think she is angry and confused about everything right now."
2: Spivey says Pike has pneumonia and injuries to her arms. The judge has ordered evidence from the death chamber preserved in the state's investigation into what went wrong and why she survived two injections. Pike was sent to death row for torturing and murdering classmate Colleen Slemmer in 1995. President Trump back in Texas last night, campaigning for Republicans, including Ken Paxton, who's in a close Senate race with Democrat James Tallarico.
5: A vote for Tallarico is a vote to turn Texas into a dirty, failing, crime-ridden third world dumping ground.
2: Democrats are making affordability a big issue, trying to win control of Congress, blaming Trump policies and the Iran conflict. And the president said this about that.
5: When that war ends, it's going to be very soon. It's going to be very soon. They're a failed nation.
2: We have the first hurricane.

0: Hurricane in the Atlantic this season, and Isaias still strengthening in the Gulf, forecast to hit the Gulf Coast from Florida's Panhandle to Alabama to Mississippi tomorrow night into Saturday. It would be the first hurricane to make landfall in the U.S. since Milton 2 years ago. 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
2: West Virginia seniors have worked hard and deserve our support. State Senator Mike Oliverio voted to end the state personal income tax on Social Security and supports increasing the homestead exemption to reduce property taxes. This year, Mike Oliverio sponsored a law to stop criminals from defrauding seniors on their hard-earned savings. Mike will fight to lower health care costs and add a cost of living increase to state pensions. Re-elect Mike Oliverio to the West Virginia State Senate this November 3rd. Paid for by friends of Mike Oliverio.
3: Good morning, I'm Dave Wilson at the WAJR Anchor Desk. Metro News AccuWeather says another nice day, mostly sunny and 72. Details on the Metro News AccuWeather forecast coming up. Governor Morrissey announcing plans to compete with other states to host the U.S. Space Academy. Additional federal disaster assistance has been approved for a number of counties impacted by summer storms. Star City Town Council wants more time to study a zoning change request. A Clarksburg man sentenced to prison time for selling fentanyl out of his home. Dodgers, Brewers, and Rays close out their series. Dodgers down the Braves 4-1. Milwaukee eliminated the Padres 3-1. Rays over the Yankees 4-3. Yankees had a game-tying homer overturned because of fan interference. Cleveland kept its postseason hopes alive with a 9-3 win over the White Sox. Your complete Metro News AccuWeather forecast is up next on the Voice of Morgantown, WAJR.
4: 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Delegate David McCormick is already in leadership after one term. He's already moved the bills that brings private snow removal help to secondary roads in Monongalia and Preston counties. 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He is getting results. 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
5: Here's the Metro News AccuWeather forecast. Today will be mostly sunny and pleasant with a high of 72. Tonight will bring a starry night with a low of 45. Tomorrow expect mostly sunny skies and comfortable conditions with a high of 70. Saturday will have sun shining through high clouds, reaching a high of 75. Sunday will bring rain from tropical rainstorm Isaias, making it not as warm with a high of 69. Monday holds a chance for a couple of morning showers, otherwise staying cloudy with a high of 70. With the Metro News AccuWeather forecast, I'm meteorologist Joe Lundberg.
6: It's Thursday, October 8th, 2026, and this is the Morning News, a service of Metro News, the voice of West Virginia. I'm Chris Lawrence, and it's 6:06. Let's take a look at what's going on across West Virginia this morning with an update from the Metro News Anchor Desk. Federal money is on the way to help August flood victims in three West Virginia counties.
7: Residents in Fayette, Harrison, and Kanawha counties can now apply for individual assistance with FEMA. President Donald Trump approved federal disaster assistance for those counties, which were ravaged by severe storms between August 14th and 18th. The water impacted 624 homes in those counties, destroying 22 of them. Trump also approved public assistance in 11 counties for the July 21st storms, reimbursing those areas for work they've done in the aftermath of the devastating floodwaters. It was a summer of floods, starting with high water in Boone and Logan counties in June. West Virginia's appeal for FEMA to reconsider denying individual assistance to those counties was unsuccessful. FEMA reaffirmed that decision on Wednesday. I'm Jack Carlson, WVMetroNews.com.
6: West Virginia tossing its hat into the ring to become home to the Federal Space Academy. The new academy would train people for the U.S. Space Force, NASA, and the commercial spaceflight sector. Governor Patrick Morrissey announced the state's bid Wednesday. He says it may be a long shot, but it's a shot worth taking because West Virginia's unique history is tied to space exploration.
8: We look up to the stars, we dream a little bit, and we rely on the incredible people that came before us.
6: Now, the governor says this project fits right in with what the state is doing.
8: There will be some incredible economic opportunities into the future, because our task is to ensure that we're growing from within and keeping our kids here, but we're also sending a message that this is a great place to locate. And so I think that this academy would be incredible.
6: Alabama, Florida, Texas, Ohio, Nevada, and Louisiana are also competing for the academy. Constellium's Ravenswood plant made the coolest product in West Virginia in 2026, and now they have the award to prove it. Constellium was awarded the inaugural award from the West Virginia manufacturers for the coolest thing made in West Virginia. The workers at the Jackson County operation created the aluminum plates that wrapped NASA's Artemis II spacecraft when it was launched into orbit earlier this year. U.S. Senator Jim Justice toured the plant this week and emphasized the state's involvement in efforts in space exploration. In another high-stakes consideration, House Speaker Roger Hanshaw suggests the state may have made a mistake by withdrawing from consideration for a federal nuclear hub. He says West Virginia is still open to nuclear investment.
9: We hope that it's just a temporary mistake that we can get corrected.
6: Now, he says despite things playing out the way they did, it is not the end.
9: We're still a perfectly viable, perfectly attractive destination for those industries. We're going to continue having those conversations with the people who are in a position to bring those installations to West Virginia. I'm sorry that we did what we did. We shouldn't have, but there are plenty of opportunity to get back on track here.
6: Hanshaw says the state representatives will continue to lay the groundwork for development. The State Public Service Commission has submitted comments to the FCC on a request by Verizon to overhaul copper-based landline telephone service in West Virginia and surrounding states. Verizon's subsidiary, Frontier, has submitted an application to discontinue copper-based service. Now, the PSC has submitted a filing to ensure that customers who use copper landlines will not be negatively affected as Verizon plans to switch to fiber and other modern services. Vandalia Health CAMC is expanding its campus in Charleston. Groundbroken Wednesday for a new rehabilitation hospital, a partnership with Michigan-based Mary Free Rehabilitation. Hospital Chief Administrative Officer Heidi Edwards says it fills a need.
10: To be able to provide both inpatient and outpatient services in one facility and keep our patients here in this community is going to be huge. With state-of-the-art technology, innovative care, and outstanding clinicians, it's just the right time to do the right thing for our community.
6: And this facility will be built right next to CAMC General on Charleston's East End. The WVU Fire Extension Service wants to hear from firefighters and the public in a new West Virginia Volunteer Firefighter Service survey. WVU State Fire Training Academy Director Mark Lambert says it's a statewide survey where they're looking for answers, and he says volunteer levels have been dropping in West Virginia now for two decades.
11: 92% of the state is protected by volunteer fire departments, so this is something worth looking at, so we're getting this together.
6: Lambert says it takes about a half hour to complete the survey. You can see a link to it in WVMetroNews.com. And a Morgan County law enforcement officer is in custody and charged with domestic battery. The Sheriff's Department says Deputy Christopher Roper was arrested Wednesday morning. He's being held on a $5,000 personal recognizance bond. The sheriff has placed him on administrative leave following his arrest. The Morgan County Prosecuting Attorney's Office has asked for a special prosecutor to be assigned to the case. Well, coming up in our Metro News backgrounder, more on the pitch by West Virginia to land that Federal Space Academy. And then we'll get an update on sports with Daniel Woods. Stay with us.
5: Here's the Metro News AccuWeather forecast. Today, expect mostly sunny skies with pleasant conditions, reaching a high of 72. Tonight will be clear with a starry night and a low of 45. Tomorrow, anticipate mostly sunny weather with comfortable temperatures reaching a high of 70. With the Metro News AccuWeather forecast, I'm meteorologist Joe Lundberg.
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9: So here's how the story goes. When I was a kid, Mom liked to make breakfast for dinner every now and then. I like breakfast at dinner time sometimes, and, well, this time it was eggs and sausage and extremely burned biscuits. She set those down in front of my dad. My dad just picked up a biscuit, put butter and jelly on it, never said a word. He ate it all. I remember when I left the table that evening that my mom apologized to my dad for burning the biscuits, and he said, "Honey, I love burned biscuits every now and then." Later that night, I asked my dad about the burned biscuits, and he said, "Your mom worked hard today. She's tired, and besides, a little burned biscuit never hurt anyone. Life is full of imperfect things and imperfect people. Our imperfection is the reason that the perfect one died on the cross. So on those days that are like burned biscuits, remember love and respect and the blessing of a Savior. For God so loved the world. Be thankful for the burned biscuits and have a good day." From Success Floor Covering, Holland Avenue, Westover.
10: The West Virginia football team gets back on the field this Saturday to try to snap a two-game losing streak in Big 12 conference play, facing off with Arizona as the Mountaineer defense has underperformed in the early weeks of the season. Defensive coordinator Zach Alley says there are a lot of late nights going on right now.
11: It's certainly hard to sleep currently. I'm not doing a lot of it. Stay up here pretty late. It is what it is. That's the job that I've been given, and my job is to make sure that we put our guys in a position to win, to lead young men, to lead my staff, and to give us a chance this coming Saturday.
10: West Virginia has allowed 86 points over the last 2 weeks in losses against Oklahoma State and Iowa State. On the offensive side of the ball, things are going a bit better. Offensive lineman Bubba Grayson says he's happy with where the performance is so far, but things can always get better.
12: I feel like our offense and my production to the team has been good so far. It can only get better from here. I'm a guy where I like learning over time. So beginning of the season, it's my first time stepping my foot into P4 ball. It's been great so far.
10: West Virginia against Arizona this Saturday. Kickoff set for noon. Pregame coverage starts here on 104.5 FM and 1440 AM WAJR at 9 o'clock. In Major League Baseball, three tickets are punched to the playoff championship series. The Los Angeles Dodgers beating the Atlanta Braves in four games, a 4-1 win for L.A. on the road in Atlanta. The Tampa Bay Rays sweep the New York Yankees 3-0, a 4-3 win for Tampa on Wednesday. And the Milwaukee Brewers are moving on in the National League, beating the San Diego

0: Go Padres in a four-game series win 3-1. The final score on Wednesday. There is one game left in the divisional series in Major League Baseball. That's because the Cleveland Guardians stayed alive with a Game 3 win against the Chicago White Sox. 9-3, the final score on Wednesday. Game 4 of that series is coming up tonight at 8 o'clock. In the NFL, the Tampa Bay Buccaneers face off with the Dallas Cowboys coming up tonight. That's an 8:15 kickoff on Thursday Night Football. We've got the action for you right here on 104.5 FM and 1440 AM WAJR. 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Kickoff 8:15 on Thursday Night Football. We've got high school football coming up tomorrow night on WAJR as well. It's the biggest game of the season in the state so far. A rematch of the Class Quad A championship game between Martinsburg and Morgantown. 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
8: Good morning, I'm Dave Wilson at the WAJR Anchor Desk. Metro News AccuWeather says it's going to be mostly sunny and 72. Details on the forecast in a moment. West Virginia is shooting for the stars. Governor Morrissey in Fairmont announcing West Virginia will compete to land the new Federal Space Academy.
9: There will be some incredible economic opportunities into the future, because our task is to ensure that we're growing from within and keeping our kids here. But we're also sending a message that this is a great place to locate. And so I think that this academy would be incredible.
8: The academy will train recruits for the U.S. Space Force, NASA, and commercial space flight. The Pentagon has also invited states to compete for a separate massive military installation that would house up to 25,000 troops focused on command control and cyber homeland defense operations. Governor Morrissey also announcing yesterday that President Trump has approved additional disaster assistance for communities impacted by severe storms and flooding this summer. Public assistance was approved for several counties, including Lewis, Doddridge, Upshur, and Tucker. The president also approved individual assistance for Harrison County following severe storms and flooding in August. Montague County Commission is moving forward with the process to deal with dilapidated properties on Mason-Dixon Highway and Minky Row in Maidsville. County Litter Control Officer Joe Dombrowski says the properties have multiple issues.
10: Starting with Mason-Dixon Highway, the roof is collapsing on that one. The front porch section of the house is falling off. There are open walls to where you could see into the house or gain access to the house from there.
8: Dombrowski says the property owners have been contacted multiple times to address the problems. The Star City Town Council will take more time to consider a zoning change request. Springdale LLC is asking for the change to rezone the Star Haven manufactured home community to accommodate a new townhome development. Council wants more time to study the issue. A Clarksburg man who has pleaded guilty to selling fentanyl out of his house will spend nearly 3 years in prison. Authorities say 52-year-old William Russell was sentenced to 33 months in federal prison. He was one of six people arrested in a drug bust in March of last year. Right now, a little warmer this morning, 57 degrees in Morgantown. I'm Dave Wilson at the Anchor Desk. We'll get a full rundown of your exclusive Metro News AccuWeather forecast with meteorologist Joe Lundberg on the Voice of Morgantown, 104.5 FM, AM 1440, WAJR.
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12: Today will be mostly sunny and pleasant with a high of 72. Tonight, expect a starry night with a low of 45. Tomorrow will be mostly sunny and comfortable, reaching a high of 70. I'll be back with the exclusive WAJR AccuWeather forecast after this. Here's the Metro News AccuWeather forecast. Today will be mostly sunny and pleasant with a high of 72. Tonight will bring a starry night with a low of 45. Tomorrow expect mostly sunny skies and comfortable conditions, reaching a high of 70. By Saturday, anticipate sun breaking through high clouds with a high of 75. On Sunday, rain from tropical rainstorm Isaias will bring cooler temperatures, reaching a high of 69. Monday may see a chance for a couple of morning showers. Otherwise, a cloudy day with a high of 70. With the Metro News AccuWeather forecast, I'm meteorologist Joe Lundberg.
8: Thanks, Joe. Right now, it is 56 degrees in Morgantown. Coming up, we'll send it back to the Metro News Anchor Desk with Chris Lawrence and Daniel Woods. 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

0: Morning News Time is 6:26. I'm Chris Lawrence.
1: And I'm Daniel Woods.
0: The fate of Krista Pike, that woman on Tennessee's death row who survived a botched execution attempt several days ago, is still up in the air after her legal team has revealed that Pike is awake and alert following her failed execution and asking questions about what comes next for her. ABC's Faith Abube on what we have learned about Pike's physical condition.
2: Apparently, the injections, when they tried to gain access to her veins multiple times, about seven times, and then put the pentobarbital in her, two doses of the pentobarbital, it did a lot of damage to her arm. She may have pneumonia as well. At some point, they said that she had a needle in her arm that was bent at a 90-degree angle and had to be removed. So she's suffering a lot of different injuries at this point.
0: Now, anyone who thought that that bungled execution in Tennessee would prompt a pause in capital punishment is wrong. The pentobarbital, the drug that she was talking about there, used to attempt the lethal injection of Pike, was used in the lethal injection of Jamal Howard. His attorneys in Texas asked for a 30-day delay in the execution until they had more information about the drug, but Texas Governor Greg Abbott did not grant that request, and the 46-year-old Howard was put to death last night.
1: Trouble brewing in the Atlantic this morning as a tropical storm intensifies.
3: Hurricane Isaias is strengthening in the Gulf, and communities are preparing, stocking up on supplies. The storm has now become the Atlantic's first hurricane of the season. Forecasters say the storm could rapidly intensify. The storm is expected to approach the Mississippi, Alabama, and Florida Panhandle coast Friday into Saturday.
1: That's ABC's Melissa Adon. Impact from the storm on West Virginia is expected Saturday, or Sunday.
0: Sunday. As the winter months approach fast, thousands of residents in a number of northern states, including Maine, are trying to plan ahead on how to heat their home this winter. Experts say home heating oil costs are expected to skyrocket due to geopolitical conflicts like the war in Iran, which has created a shortage. Bill Morrell is president of Atlantic Heating Company in Portland, Maine, and says it's an issue that hurts everybody from the top down.
4: When the oil gets this high, it hurts everybody. It hurts us. We have to pay more for a product that we're not making any more profit on. Then it hurts the consumer, obviously, the worst, because the prices are astronomical right now, and that's not good.
1: The Arizona Court of Appeals has overturned the sentence of a man who shot and killed another man during a road rage dispute. ABC's Jim Ryan says the court has found that the sentencing judge was overly influenced by artificial intelligence.
5: In the punishment phase of Gabriel Paul Horcasita's trial, the victim spoke to the court. Kind of.
6: I was able to be digitally regenerated to share with you today.
5: AI-generated Chris Pelkey forgave his killer, and Judge Todd Lang was moved.
7: I feel that that was genuine, obvious forgiveness of Mr. Horcasitas.
5: The appeals court says two moved. Gabriel Paul Horcasitas' conviction stands. His 10-and-a-half-year prison sentence has been overturned. Jim Ryan, ABC News.
0: Nobel Prize in Chemistry has been handed out.
8: Two chemists have been awarded this year's prize for their work on molecules, namely how to separate two of them when they appear to be mirror images of each other, but really aren't.
9: Something happened at the beginning of life that made biology choose only one, and it has been a mystery how this can happen even in principle. Now we know how it can happen in principle.
8: Nobel Committee Chemistry Chair Heiner Linke says many of the medicines we have today would simply not be possible without the scientists' discoveries. Sherry Preston, ABC News.
0: Morning News Time is 6:30.
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11: The Montcalm Generals once again find themselves in the playoff mix halfway through the 2026 season. Last Friday night, the Generals picked up win number 3 of the season when they went on the road to Summers County and knocked off the Class AA Bobcats 24-14. Ninth year, head coach Adam Havens talks about his ball club.
13: We're pretty happy with where we are right now. We have a young core. We're led by a freshman quarterback. You know, we have 2 underclassmen at receiver, Dylan Thomason and Braylon Allen, and then and the core of our skill group are also underclassmen. It's led by a senior in Jaron Pendry, but we really feel like we're starting to round into shape and find our identity on who we are. The second half of the season, we hope to keep plugging along and square things away and get better.
11: With last Friday night's victory, the Generals have now won 2 in a row to climb above that 500 mark. We asked Coach Havens what's been the key in the turnaround.
13: After the loss at Eastern Montgomery and coming back home being 1-2, we really focused the following week on finding our identity, who we're going to be offensively, defensively, and in finding leadership. You know, we felt like our leadership was maybe lacking a little bit in that game, and it caused us some self-inflicted wounds. And we really focused, you know, told our guys that it was their team and it was their season, and they stepped up.
11: Once again, the Generals will have to step up their game this Friday night as the 4-3 Hornets of Phelps, Kentucky make the 80-mile drive to southern West Virginia to battle the 3-2 Generals. Kick from Prudich Stadium is set for 7.
10: This has been the High School Football Report with Fred Persinger on Metro News, the voice of West Virginia.
0: 6:32 on the morning news. 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We're starting the day in Parkersburg with cloudy skies, 53 degrees. Charleston, partly cloudy and 55. Morgantown, it's mostly cloudy, 58 degrees. Partly cloudy in Beckley, 57. And Martinsburg, clear and 56 at 6:32.
14: Here's the Metro News AccuWeather forecast. Today, expect mostly sunny skies with pleasant conditions, reaching a high of 72. Tonight will be clear with a starry night and a low of 45. Tomorrow, anticipate mostly sunny weather with comfortable temperatures reaching a high of 70. With the Metro News AccuWeather forecast, I'm meteorologist Joe Lundberg.
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0: massive corporate data centers in your backyard, and you get no say. That's what Mike Oliverio voted for when he stripped local communities of their power to push back against data centers. 30 years in Charleston, and he's forgotten who he works for.
1: I'm John Williams. 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
0: This November, take back your voice. 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
8: 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EHD can be ugly. It's a virus that kills deer. That's accurate. But it's not going to end their population of deer, and it doesn't carry on year after year in the same place. Those two facts, according to Ethan Barton, wildlife disease specialist at DNR, show why populations can rebound even after the worst outbreaks.
9: The big thing to remember about HD is there is a hard endpoint. There's a defined endpoint of that outbreak. Once that outbreak ends, you don't have additional transmission going on. Deer that survive will make a full recovery. And, you know, by hunting season, you know, any deer that was infected with HD in a typical sort of fashion, they'll rebound, they'll be in better shape. And most people, without knowing what to look for, would not know any difference between them. They're going to otherwise appear to be generally healthy. But with that hard endpoint of that outbreak and the low likelihood that you have a sizable outbreak again in a succeeding year immediately following one, means that there's ample opportunity for the deer population to bounce right back.
8: A lot of people confuse HD with CWD, chronic wasting disease, and these two are extremely different. I'm Chris Lawrence with Outdoors Today on Metro News, the voice of West Virginia. 6:39 on the morning news. Take a look at sports. Daniel Woods is in with the update. Morning, Daniel.
10: Good morning, Chris. The West Virginia football team is focused on improving its defense going into this weekend against Arizona. Defensive coordinator Zach Alley says after reviewing the film of last week's loss to Iowa State, the Mountaineers just need to execute the game plan better.
11: A couple times we ran plays in practice to the exact calls in the game, and we're jumping routes and doing things that aren't what we're supposed to do. And that's the execution part, whether they're confused on what that looks like or we didn't emphasize enough in practice, one of the two things happens.
10: For the Mountaineer offense, lineman Bubba Grayson is pleased with where they've played so far, but he says situational football is where the improvements need to come.
12: We've been doing good so far, but I will say that as a unit, we do have to play our situations better, so that's where we need to make progress in.
10: WVU hosts Arizona this Saturday, kickoff set for noon. The Marshall football team takes on Coastal Carolina after a loss last week against James Madison. Quarterback Khalil Wilkins is making an impact in a number of ways as a passer, rusher, and even a receiver. He says he's enjoying learning the game from different angles.
13: When you play in different positions, you're living in a whole nother world, honestly. So you never see the perspective of a receiver until you're a receiver, or the perspective of a running back until you're a running back. So it's just understanding what they go through as a receiver or as a running back when I'm at quarterback.
10: On the Herd defense, defensive lineman Braden Ward has made an impact over the last couple of weeks, returning from an early season absence. He's finding ways to get to the football, a skill he says developed over multiple years in the program.
14: Honestly, being around guys like Coach Street, Michael Green, Ish, and being like doing this for the past 4 years, it just happens. I don't know. It's just like a sixth sense almost.
10: Marshall takes on Coastal Carolina Saturday, kickoff set for 7 in Huntington. Three teams are headed to the Major League Baseball Playoff Championship Series after wins on Wednesday. The Los Angeles Dodgers beat the Atlanta Braves 4-1 to win that series in four games. The same for the Milwaukee Brewers, beating the San Diego Padres 3-1. The Tampa Bay Rays swept the New York Yankees with a 4-3 victory. One series continues in the divisional series. The Cleveland Guardians staved off elimination against the Chicago White Sox, winning 9-3. Game 4 of that series is coming up tonight at 8. The National League Championship Series between Milwaukee and Los Angeles begins on Sunday. Morning news time is 6:42. There's no doubting the competition the Morgantown High School football team will get this Friday night.
15: Morgantown High is the defending Quad A state football champ, but it's Martinsburg that has won 11 state titles since 2010. Mohegan's coach Sean Beiser says it's Martinsburg that's the standard bearer in the state.
16: Year in, year out, who everybody looks to, how good is Martinsburg, that's going to dictate what everybody thinks everybody else is going to finish. So it's just a challenge we've got to be ready for, and our guys have to put in the work this week and get ourselves prepared.
15: The teams are ranked 1 and 2 in the Metro News Power Rankings. They'll play Friday night at Pony Lewis Field. We'll have the game here on WAJR. University has worked to shore up defensively in recent weeks, and Hawks coach Eric Snyder is pleased with his team not having given up many big plays, at least since week 2 at Parkersburg South.
17: We want to be aggressive, get our hands on the wide receivers, make them uncomfortable, and also at the same time make the quarterback uncomfortable to throw that football because he doesn't see what we do very often. So he's used to saying, okay, there's this open guy in the zone, but well, he's not going to be open. He's going to have a guy on his hip. Does he trust his wide receiver's ability to be able to go catch that football? So we're hoping to be able to do the same thing this week and also in the future weeks by just being able to keep up with those guys with our athleticism.
15: Hawks at Jefferson Friday night. We'll stream that one along with Clay Battelle Richwood at WAJR.com. I'm Kyle Wiggs, WAJR Radio Sports.
10: 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The Tampa Bay Buccaneers take on the Dallas Cowboys. 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
0: Massive corporate data centers in your backyard, and you get no say. That's what Mike Oliverio voted for when he stripped local communities of their power to push back against data centers. 30 years in Charleston, and he's forgotten who he works for.
1: I'm John Williams. I've lived here my whole life, and I believe the people who call this place home, not Charleston politicians or big tech corporations, should decide what happens in our own backyard.
0: This November, take back your voice. Vote John Williams for Senate.
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5: Good morning, I'm Dave Wilson at the WAJR Anchor Desk. Metro News AccuWeather says it's going to be nice, mostly sunny and pleasant, high 72. Details on the forecast in a moment. Could West Virginia train the next generation to explore the final frontier? Well, Governor Morsi believes it's possible. He was in Marion County yesterday announcing West Virginia's intention to attract the U.S. Space Academy to be located here.
18: One, we have rich history in terms of the innovators and people that have played a major role in reaching out and identifying that final frontier. And so that history matters a lot. Second, we have vast energy resources that could be deployed to partner with these institutions.
19: Now, several states have already jumped in to compete for the major U.S. Space Force and Space Defense installations, including Florida, Texas, and Alabama. Read more at WVMetroNews.com. Montague County Commissioner Sean Secor says the county's broadband expansion efforts continue. He says the commissioners will be meeting with Comcast officials for updates to projects.
20: As we get closer and closer to the end of the year, that project's winding down, and we're pushing hard to make sure that we exhaust all those ARPA dollars that were dedicated to it.
19: The approximately $1.6 million project, supported by ARPA funds, is expected to serve customers in the Stewart's Run and Cheat Lake areas. The West Virginia University Extension Office wants firefighters to fill out a survey on volunteer fire departments. The Extension Office has launched the survey trying to figure out why the state's volunteer fire departments are struggling to recruit and support firefighters. State Fire Training Academy's Mark Lambert says the number of volunteer firefighters continues to fall.
21: Volunteering levels have been going down over the last 20 years or so. So we're trying to get a grip on why people are not signing up to volunteer.
19: The results of the survey will be presented to the state legislature. A Clarksburg man who pleaded guilty to selling fentanyl out of his house will spend nearly 3 years in federal prison. Authorities say 52-year-old William Russell was sentenced yesterday to 33 months in prison. He was one of six people arrested in a drug bust in March of last year. Prosecutors say Russell had a history of prior convictions, including drug offenses, firearms violations, domestic battery, and financial fraud. Following his time in federal prison, Russell will serve 3 years supervised release. It is 57 degrees in Morgantown. I'm Dave Wilson at the Anchor Desk. We'll get a full rundown of the exclusive Metro News AccuWeather forecast coming up on WAJR.
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26: Morning news time, 6:48. I'm Daniel Woods.
27: And I'm Chris Lawrence.
26: More disaster assistance is coming to West Virginia from the summer of floods. The latest declarations from the White House will provide individual assistance to flood victims in Kanawha, Fayette, and Harrison counties for the floods that occurred August 14th through the 18th. In addition, the White House included public assistance for flooding and tornado damage from the July 21st storms in Barber, Doddridge, Lewis, Pendleton, Pleasants, Randolph, Ritchie, Tucker, Tyler, Upshur, and Wetzel counties.
27: Marshall University is preparing to deal with the demographic cliff that colleges are seeing nationwide. Marshall President Brad Smith says student enrollment is down slightly at the university, and it will likely continue to be a challenge.
28: If you back out the high school dual enrollment, that our enrollment was roughly flat. It was actually down 0.3%, or 35 students, to be precise. That means the signal's clear. The demographic cliff is here, and it's projected to be here between now and 2042.
27: That is Smith addressing the Board of Governors and says the Marshall for All program will also have to be changed.
28: We knew the demographic cliff was coming. Generative AI really picked up steam after we wrote Marshall for All in 2022. And then there are changes in national and state policy that we've also had to adjust to along the way.
27: Marshall has an enrollment this semester of around 13,000 students.
26: A Grant County man has been killed in a helicopter crash. Grant County Sheriff Stephen Ratchford confirmed 72-year-old pilot Mitchell Pennington of Medley was killed in the crash Tuesday evening.
29: He went down in a field alongside of the road out there.
26: Mitchell was an experienced pilot and owned his own airstrip and plane in Grant County. The helicopter was a recent purchase, and he was the only one on board.
27: A member of law enforcement in Morgan County has been arrested on a charge of domestic battery. Sheriff Johnny Walter announced that Deputy Christopher Roper had been arrested Wednesday when state police responded to a disturbance. Roper has since been placed on administrative leave and is in custody in a $5,000 personal recognizance bond.
3: U.S. Attorney for Southern West Virginia, Moore Capito, is marking his first year on the job. Capito says his office has worked hard to get some different reactions.
4: I used to walk into these courthouses, and the common reaction that I would get from most of the folks was, what did we do this time? Why are we in trouble? I think we've become known more of a partner as opposed to a threat. And that's how you build those relationships that are going to help us ultimately make West Virginia a safer place.
3: Capito was a guest Wednesday on Metro News Talk Line.
27: West Virginia State University has been awarded a $26.5 million grant from the USDA. The money earmarked to help with construction of a new agriculture complex on the state campus in Kanawha County. It's the largest competitive grant in the school's history. Work on the facility should get started early next year and be completed by the fall of 2029.
3: The Boone County Board of Education is scheduled to meet this evening on school closing plans for Whitesville Elementary, Van Elementary, and Van Junior Senior High School. There were emotional public hearings on that topic last week.
27: A three-year construction project is underway to bring a rehabilitation hospital to Charleston, a $50 million project that's a partnership between Michigan-based Mary Freebed Rehabilitation and CAMC Vandalia Health. They're building the hospital across the street from CAMC General on Charleston's East End and broke ground Wednesday on the project. Chief Administrative Officer Heidi Edwards says it's an investment for everyone.
6: You never know when you're going to need inpatient rehab. It could be a car wreck. It could be many of the different scenarios that happen in life that you don't expect. Our current inpatient rehab has served many patients over the last 40 years. The issue is it only has 25 beds.

0: And we have a greater need in this community.
1: Mary Freebed Rehabilitation Chief Operating Officer Bruce Brasser says he has spent a quarter century with Mary Freebed and has seen its benefits firsthand.
2: My background is a nurse, and my first experience with Mary Freebed and a rehabilitation hospital was as a parent whose child needed care. 25 years ago this week, I joined Mary Freebed and have been able to see us grow tremendously and serve more patients.
1: Construction on the facility is set to wrap up in 2029.
3: The Clay County Commission is taking a stand on the Appalachian Power Black Diamond Power controversy. The commission sent a letter to the State Public Service Commission to support Black Diamond's potential sale to APCO. The troubled Black Diamond Power has been under investigation since last year after numerous complaints were addressed to the PSC. The commission ordered Appalachian and Black Diamond to develop a timeline for next steps last month, but no steps have been announced yet. Black Diamond already purchases the power it distributes from APCO, and the Clay County Commission's letter indicated APCO would better serve the residents in the Black Diamond footprint.
1: 6:52 now on the morning news. This morning in Elkins, starting the day with partly cloudy skies, 62 degrees. Bluefield, though, clear this morning, 57. And Clarksburg, mostly cloudy, 56. Charleston, partly cloudy and 55. Parkersburg, cloudy and 53. It's clear in Wheeling and 56 degrees. And clear skies in Petersburg, 58 to start the day. It's 6:53 now. 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
4: Here's the Metro News AccuWeather forecast. Today, expect mostly sunny skies with pleasant conditions, reaching a high of 72. Tonight will be clear with a starry night and a low of 45. Tomorrow, anticipate mostly sunny weather with comfortable temperatures reaching a high of 70. With the Metro News AccuWeather forecast, I'm meteorologist Joe Lundberg.
5: Since 1914, Greer Limestone and Asphalt have been laying the groundwork for America's roads, buildings, and bridges. What started as a single limestone mine near Morgantown, West Virginia, has grown into the state's largest producer of limestone aggregates. But Greer doesn't stop at rock. Greer's Morgantown and Clarksburg asphalt plants produce top-tier paving mixes for driveways to major highways, crafted to meet federal standards. At Greer Limestone and Greer Asphalt, we've been improving lives for more than a century.
6: Good morning, Dave Wilson here at the Anchor Desk. As we continue on the morning news, we'll be joined by Metro News AccuWeather meteorologist Joe Lundberg coming up in just a moment. Let's talk rain, although that is still several days off. There's a tropical storm brewing in the Atlantic, and by the time we get to the second half of the weekend, so late Saturday night into Sunday, we could actually feel the impacts of what will probably be just rain showers by the time it gets here. So expect some rain on Sunday, expect some rain on Monday, otherwise going to be cloudy to get the work week started. What's that mean for today, tomorrow, and Saturday? Not much. It's going to be nice. Mostly sunny today. Clear skies overnight. Sunny skies tomorrow. And should be nice on Saturday. Some clouds will start to roll in. But for kickoff with Arizona on Saturday afternoon, going to be a perfect day for college football over at Milam Pushkar Stadium. We'll get the detailed Metro News AccuWeather forecast coming up next.
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4: Here's the Metro News AccuWeather forecast. Today will be mostly sunny and pleasant with a high of 72. Tonight will bring a starry night with a low of 45. Tomorrow expect mostly sunny skies and comfortable conditions reaching a high of 70. By Saturday, anticipate sun breaking through high clouds with a high of 75. On Sunday, rain from tropical rainstorm Isaias will bring cooler temperatures reaching a high of 69. Monday may see a chance for a couple of morning showers. Otherwise, a cloudy day with a high of 70. With the Metro News AccuWeather forecast, I'm meteorologist Joe Lundberg.
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0: different than those. This one is super twitchy, powerful acceleration. He's way different, and this is a whole different challenge for us. Big time football game, right? Like 12 noon there, you know, that part of it is exciting. It's going to be an incredible environment. I've never been there, just seen it on TV. It looks amazing. You know, you hear Pat McAfee talk about it all the time. I think it's going to be an awesome football game in a big time environment, and obviously both teams have things that they're good at, right? So how do you find ways or try to find ways to elevate that part of your team and then show up in other phases?
1: Hawkins leads all FBS quarterbacks in rushing yards, and he's 10th nationally in rushing, with WVU's Cam Cook ranked second in the nation. The Mountaineers are third in the country as a team, averaging 294 rushing yards per game. Arizona has a top 10 ranked rushing defense, and Brennan talked about his team's strength up front.
0: You know, we play a lot of guys there, and so I think that's part of it. You know, how can we keep them fresh? How can we handle the tempo and substituting, and, you know, with the tempo that's going to be presented by West Virginia? I think that's one of those things that's really, really important in terms of, you know, getting lined up, getting a call, being able to execute at a high level. That group's been awesome, and I think you told me that the D-line was named the Big 12 D-line of the week, which is just awesome, you know, for what they put on tape. So, and again, the challenge is, can we attack our process, take another opportunity to play good defense this week?
1: Strength on strength, no doubt. Saturday, Arizona against West Virginia. With the Golden Blue Report, I'm Kyle Wiggs, Metro News Sports.
2: 6:59 in the morning news. Coming up the next hour, we'll hear from Brad Smith, the president of Marshall, talking about the future of enrollment at Marshall. Also, we'll get commentary today from Hoppy Kirchival. We'll have the entertainment report and more news, sports, and weather. So stay with us for that. For Daniel Woods, I'm Chris Lawrence, and you're listening to Metro News, the voice of West Virginia.
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4: He did not survive. I'm Dave Anthony, Fox News. Jamal Howard, a convicted killer in a 2000 murder, was put to death last night in the first execution in the U.S. since the botched one.
5: Unlike Tennessee, the one here in Texas went off without a hitch. Howard profusely apologized and sought forgiveness from relatives of his victim. He also expressed love and thanked members of his own family who were watching through a window a few feet from him.
4: The Associated Press's Michael Grochek witnessed the lethal injection using the same drug that did not kill Krista Pike last week. Howard's lawyers tried but failed to get a court to block the execution because of what happened to Pike. She's still shackled to a hospital bed in Tennessee.
6: On Monday night, it was our understanding that Krista was brain dead and that life support would be removed the next day.
4: But her attorney, Randy Spivey, says she stunned everyone waking up and is now angry and confused and not in good shape.
6: She has a blood clot in one of her arms. She has pneumonia.
4: A judge has ordered evidence from the death chamber preserved in the state's investigation into what went wrong and why she survived. Pike was condemned to die for torturing and murdering a classmate in 1995. President Trump rallied for Republicans last night in Texas, one of six states with Senate races considered too close to call in the November elections, taking swipes at Democrat James Tallarico.
7: And a vote for Ken Paxton is a vote to save Texas and defend everything that made Texas great.
4: The president also again said he thinks the Iran conflict will end soon. They're prepping for a storm on the Gulf Coast. Isaias, the first hurricane in the Atlantic this season, forecast to strengthen and hit from Florida's panhandle to Alabama to Mississippi tomorrow night into Saturday.
8: We haven't had a landfalling hurricane in the U.S. for 2 years. Mm-hmm. In fact, the landfall of Isaias will be 2 years to the date that we were hit by Hurricane Milton back in 2024.
4: And that's Fox Weather's Britta Merwin. 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

0: massive corporate data centers in your backyard, and you get no say. That's what Mike Oliverio voted for when he stripped local communities of their power to push back against data centers. 30 years in Charleston, and he's forgotten who he works for.
1: I'm John Williams. I've lived here my whole life, and I believe the people who call this place home, not Charleston politicians or big tech corporations, should decide what happens in our own backyard.
0: This November, take back your voice. 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
3: Good morning, I'm Dave Wilson at the WAJR Anchor Desk. Metro News AccuWeather says another nice day, mostly sunny and 72. Details on the Metro News AccuWeather forecast coming up. Governor Morrissey announcing plans to compete with other states to host the U.S. Space Academy. Additional federal disaster assistance has been approved for a number of counties impacted by summer storms. Star City Town Council wants more time to study a zoning change request. A Clarksburg man sentenced to prison time for selling fentanyl out of his home. Dodgers, Brewers, and Rays close out their series. Dodgers down the Braves 4-1. Milwaukee eliminated the Padres 3-1. Rays over the Yankees 4-3. Yankees had a game-tying homer overturned because of fan interference. Cleveland kept its postseason hopes alive with a 9-3 win over the White Sox. Your complete Metro News AccuWeather forecast is up next on the Voice of Morgantown, WAJR.
0: Massive corporate data centers in your backyard, and you get no say. That's what Mike Oliverio voted for when he stripped local communities of their power to push back against data centers. 30 years in Charleston, and he's forgotten who he works for.
1: I'm John Williams. I've lived here my whole life, and I believe the people who call this place home, not Charleston politicians or big tech corporations, should decide what happens in our own backyard.
0: This November, take back your voice. Vote John Williams for Senate.
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4: Here's the Metro News AccuWeather forecast. Today will be mostly sunny and pleasant with a high of 72. Tonight will bring a starry night with a low of 45. Tomorrow expect mostly sunny skies and comfortable conditions with a high of 70. Saturday will have sun shining through high clouds, reaching a high of 75. Sunday will bring rain from tropical rainstorm Isaias, making it not as warm with a high of 69. Monday holds a chance for a couple of morning showers, otherwise staying cloudy with a high of 70. With the Metro News AccuWeather forecast, I'm meteorologist Joe Lundberg.
5: It's Thursday, October 8th, 2026, and this is the Morning News, a service of Metro News, the voice of West Virginia. I'm Chris Lawrence, and it's 7:06. Let's take a look at what's happening at the Metro News Anchor Desk this morning. Marshall University President Brad Smith says the school will face the demographic cliff head on.
6: Smith says that cliff has arrived in Huntington. It's what colleges and universities have faced nationwide, fewer college-age students because of a sharp decline in birth rates. Smith told Marshall's Board of Governors Wednesday that when you back out dual enrollment students, Marshall's enrollment is down slightly. He says Marshall is ready, though, to address the situation.
7: But on campus, we borrowed an adage from President John F. Kennedy, who once said the best time to repair your roof is when the sun is shining.
6: Four efforts are taking place, including focusing on finances, student success, academic fitness, and AI. Smith also says the Marshall for All program that allows for students to finish college debt-free with a job will also have to be adjusted. Recommendations expected by the end of the year. I'm Jeff Jenkins, WVMetroNews.com.
5: House Speaker Roger Hanshaw says the decision to pull the state out of

0: Generation for a nuclear hub was a mistake, and he doesn't believe it's the end of the conversation about nuclear energy development in West Virginia.
1: We're still a perfectly viable, perfectly attractive destination for those industries. We're going to continue having those conversations with the people who are in a position to bring those installations to West Virginia. I'm sorry that we did what we did. We shouldn't have, but there are plenty of opportunity to get back on track here.
0: And he says there needs to be education of the public about the modern advances in nuclear energy and nuclear generating processes. State Attorney General J.B. McCuskey has joined a 21-state coalition to raise concerns with the FCC over a Wi-Fi company's ties to the Chinese Communist Party. In a letter to the federal agency, the attorneys general of each state raised grave security concerns about TP-Link routers. The routers control about 60% of the U.S. retail market for Wi-Fi for small office and home office routers. They're now seeking approval for new router models to be sold in the U.S. The letter claims that TP-Link products have been implicated in a number of serious cyber attacks tied to Russian and Chinese state actors. The Clay County Commission has submitted a letter with straightforward language to the State Public Service Commission about urging the PSC to continue to push for the sale of Black Diamond Power to Appalachian Power Company. Black Diamond is headquartered in Clay. A milestone for federal prosecutor Moore Capito, 1 year in office. He says he's noticed a big dynamic shift since becoming the U.S. attorney for the Southern District of West Virginia last October.
2: I used to walk into these courthouses, and the common reaction that I would get from most of the folks was, what did we do this time? Why are we in trouble? I think we've become known more of a partner as opposed to a threat. And that's how you build those relationships that are going to help us ultimately make West Virginia a safer place.
0: And he says his office is focused on cracking down on child exploitation. Unfortunately, those crimes happen every day in the state.
2: It's camouflaged. It is not apparent to the eye. So it takes good police work, and it's fluid, chasing where technology is going and how these people are accessing our children is something, candidly, that keeps me up at night.
0: Capito previously served as Kanawha County Delegate for 4 terms. The West Virginia University Extension Office wants you to fill out a survey on volunteer fire departments. The Extension Office has launched a survey trying to figure out why the state's volunteer fire departments are struggling to recruit and support their firefighters. State Fire Training Academy's Mark Lambert says the numbers of volunteer firefighters continue to drop.
3: Volunteering levels have been going down over the last 20 years or so. So we're trying to get a grip on why people are not signing up to volunteer.
0: And he says they could use incentives to help.
3: There's a lot of ideas floating around. It's just we got to find one that works for West Virginia.
0: You can find the survey and the article at WBMetroNews.com. A Clarksburg man who pleaded guilty to selling fentanyl out of his house will spend nearly 3 years in prison. Authorities say 52-year-old William Russell was sentenced on Wednesday to 33 months in federal prison. He was among 6 people arrested in a drug bust in March of last year. Prosecutors say Russell had a history of prior convictions, including drug offenses, firearms violations, domestic battery, and financial fraud. Following his time in federal prison, Russell will serve 3 years of supervised release. And finally this morning, a Mercer County native will be finally laid to rest today, nearly 85 years after he was killed at Pearl Harbor. Howard Adkins was born in Nemours and lived in the community of Goodwill in Mercer County when he left for the U.S. Navy in 1940. He was aboard the USS California in Pearl Harbor on the day of the attack and was killed when a bomb exploded within the hull of the ship. His remains remained unidentified for more than 8 decades. But were recently confirmed using DNA. His funeral, with full military honors, is set for today at the National Memorial Cemetery of the Pacific, located in Honolulu. It's 7:11 on the Morning News. Coming up in our backgrounder, more from Brad Smith on preparations for the demographic cliff that faces higher education across the country. And then Daniel Woods will have an update on sports for us. It's all still ahead.
4: Here's the Metro News AccuWeather forecast. Today, expect mostly sunny skies with pleasant conditions, reaching a high of 72. Tonight will be clear with a starry night and a low of 45. Tomorrow, anticipate mostly sunny weather with comfortable temperatures reaching a high of 70. With the Metro News AccuWeather forecast, I'm meteorologist Joe Lundberg.
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14: The West Virginia football team gets back on the field this Saturday to try to snap a 2-game losing streak in Big 12 conference play, facing off with Arizona. As the Mountaineer defense has underperformed in the early weeks of the season, defensive coordinator Zach Alley says there are a lot of late nights going on right now.
15: It's certainly hard to sleep currently. I'm not doing a lot of it. Stay up here pretty late. It is what it is. That's the job that I've been given, and my job is to make sure that we put our guys in a position to win, to lead young men, to lead my staff, and to give us a chance this coming Saturday.
14: West Virginia has allowed 86 points over the last 2 weeks in losses against Oklahoma State and Iowa State. On the offensive side of the ball, things are going a bit better. Offensive lineman Bubba Grayson says he's happy with where the performance is so far, but things can always get better.
16: I feel like our offense and my production to the team has been good so far. It can only get better from here. I'm a guy where I like learning over time. So beginning of the season, it's my first time stepping my foot into P4 ball. It's been great so far.
14: West Virginia against Arizona this Saturday. Kickoff set for noon. 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At 9 o'clock. In Major League Baseball, 3 tickets are punched to the playoff championship series. The Los Angeles Dodgers beating the Atlanta Braves in 4 games, a 4-1 win for LA on the road in Atlanta. The Tampa Bay Rays sweep the New York Yankees 3-0, a 4-3 win for Tampa on Wednesday. And the Milwaukee Brewers are moving on in the National League, beating the San Diego Padres in a 4-game series win, 3-1. The final score on Wednesday, there is 1 game left in the divisional series in Major League Baseball. That's because the Cleveland Guardians stayed alive with a Game 3 win against the Chicago White Sox, 9-3. The final score on Wednesday, Game 4 of that series, is coming up tonight at 8 o'clock. In the NFL, the Tampa Bay Buccaneers face off with the Dallas Cowboys coming up tonight. That's an 8:15 kickoff on Thursday Night Football. We've got the action for you right here on 104.5 FM and 1440 AM WAJR. Pre-game coverage starts at 7:30 between Tampa and Dallas. Kickoff 8:15 on Thursday Night Football. We've got high school

0: Football coming up tomorrow night on WAJR as well. 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We'll stream University against Jefferson and Clay Battelle against Richwood at WAJR.com. 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
8: When I say I'm a Christian, I'm not shouting that I'm clean living. I'm whispering I was lost, but now I'm found and forgiven. When I say I'm a Christian, I don't speak of this with pride. I'm confessing that I stumble and need Christ to be my guide. When I say I'm a Christian, I'm not trying to be strong. I'm professing that I'm weak and need His strength to carry on. When I say I'm a Christian, I'm not bragging of success. I'm admitting that I have failed and need God to clean my mess. When I say I'm a Christian, I'm not claiming to be perfect. My flaws are far too visible, but God believes I am worth it. When I say I'm a Christian, I still feel the sting of pain. I have my share of heartaches, so I call upon His name. When I say I'm a Christian, I'm not a holier-than-thou. It's just I'm a simple sinner who received God's good grace somehow. He took our punishment for sin. He can forgive our sins. Have a good day. From Success Floor Covering, Oakland.
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10: Good morning, I'm Dave Wilson at the WAJR Anchor Desk. Metro News AccuWeather says mostly sunny. Going to be nice today, high 72. Details on the forecast in a moment. West Virginia is tossing its hat into the ring to become the home of the Federal Space Academy. Now, the new academy would train people for the U.S. Space Force, NASA, and the commercial space flight sector. Governor Morrissey announcing the state's bid in a trip to Marion County yesterday. He says it may be a long shot, but it's worth taking because of West Virginia's unique history tied to space exploration.
11: We look up to the stars, we dream a little bit, and we rely on the incredible people that came before us.
10: Alabama, Florida, Texas, Ohio, Nevada, and Louisiana are all competing for the Academy. Federal money is on the way to help August flood victims in three West Virginia counties.
12: Residents in Fayette, Harrison, and Kanawha counties can now apply for individual assistance with FEMA.

0: President Donald Trump approved federal disaster assistance for those counties which were ravaged by severe storms between August 14th and 18th. The water impacted 624 homes in those counties, destroying 22 of them. Trump also approved public assistance in 11 counties for the July 21st storms, reimbursing those areas for work they've done in the aftermath of the devastating floodwaters. It was a summer of floods, starting with high water in Boone and Logan counties in June. West Virginia's appeal for FEMA to reconsider denying individual assistance to those counties was unsuccessful. FEMA reaffirmed that decision on Wednesday. I'm Jack Carlson, WVMetroNews.com.
1: A rezoning request to make way for new townhome development in Star City has been put on hold. The town council wants more time to study the issue. Springdale LLC presented the request this week to convert the Star Haven manufactured home community into 26 townhomes. Councilmember Andy Lascote says it's a lot to consider.
2: I think this is too big of a decision. This is a big move. I think it's going to pass the top of the matters.
1: Council hopes to address the request within the next month. A Grant County man is dead after a helicopter accident near the community of Medley. The victim has been identified as 72-year-old Mitchell Pennington. The crash occurred on Tuesday. We have the latest on the investigation at the website WVMetroNews.com. 53 degrees in Morgantown. I'm Dave Wilson at the anchor desk. Still ahead, we'll get a full rundown on the Metro News AccuWeather forecast. Nice weather going to continue into the weekend, but rain is on the way. Details on the forecast coming up on WAJR.
3: Today will be mostly sunny and pleasant with a high of 72. Tonight, expect a starry night with a low of 45. Tomorrow will be mostly sunny and comfortable, reaching a high of 70. I'll be back with the exclusive WAJR AccuWeather forecast after this.
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3: Here's the Metro News AccuWeather forecast. Today will be mostly sunny and pleasant with a high of 72. Tonight will bring a starry night with a low of 45. Tomorrow expect mostly sunny skies and comfortable conditions, reaching a high of 70. By Saturday, anticipate sun breaking through high clouds with a high of 75. On Sunday, rain from tropical rainstorm Isaias will bring cooler temperatures, reaching a high of 69. Monday may see a chance for a couple of morning showers, otherwise a cloudy day with a high of 70. With the Metro News AccuWeather forecast, I'm meteorologist Joe Lundberg.
1: 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Right now, it is 54 degrees in Morgantown at 7:26. 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

0: Morning news time is 7:26. I'm Chris Lawrence.
1: And I'm Daniel Woods.
0: A judge has ruled that the Tennessee Department of Corrections must preserve evidence related to Krista Pike's failed execution. Meanwhile, attorneys say Pike is conscious, speaking, and continues to receive critical medical care. ABC News spoke to Robin Mayer, executive director of the Death Penalty Information Center, who supports calls for the Tennessee governor to commute Pike's death sentence to life in prison.
2: We do know that there was no training for setting an IV, which is the thing we think went wrong. We think the staff were unable to set an IV in Krista Pike's arms, despite poking her a number of times and trying to access a vein.
0: The state's attorney said Wednesday there's no pending order to execute Pike. Now, whether there is a new order issued will be up to the Tennessee Supreme Court. Meanwhile, her attorney Randy Spivey held a press conference Wednesday following that court hearing in Nashville, where the judge told the state to save the evidence. Spivey also gives an update on her condition.
3: There's still a lot of cognitive confusion, and so I will say that. She has wanted to know what's happened, and she's asked about several people. She's asked about her team. She's asked about the victim's family.
1: A week after a botched execution in Tennessee, the state of Texas has successfully carried out the lethal injection of a convicted killer.
4: Jamal Howard was 20 years old when he shot and killed convenience store clerk Vicky Swartout in 2000, a crime captured on surveillance video. 26 years later, Howard was strapped to the table in the Texas death chamber last night. Unlike the case of Krista Pike, the injection of pentobarbital was uneventful. Howard was pronounced dead 19 minutes later.
1: That's ABC's Jim Ryan.
0: It's less than a month until the midterm election, and millions of voters have already cast their ballots in early voting. President Trump plans to visit multiple states ahead of the midterms and was asked by a reporter at the White House about why he's telling supporters at rallies that he'll be impeached again if Democrats regain control of Congress.
5: I could have done very bad things to Hillary Clinton. I could have done very, very bad things to Joe Biden. I could have done very bad things to Barack Hussein Obama. I thought it was inappropriate to do so because you have to treat the office of the presidency with respect. Then I found out that they impeached me twice. And I certainly, even to this moment, I can do whatever I want if I want.
1: A 100th birthday celebration Wednesday for the Texas woman known as the grandmother of the movement to commemorate Juneteenth, Opal Lee, honored at the start of construction of a museum in Fort Worth where Lee grew up, dedicated to telling the history of Juneteenth. She thanked the organizers at the event.
6: I'm so happy. I could do a holy dance.
1: Juneteenth, the holiday marking the end of slavery in the U.S., was signed into law in 2021 during the Biden administration.
0: A Colorado dad who broke records by climbing El Capitan Summit at Yosemite National Park with his 7-year-old son, now opening up about the parenting criticism he's getting following the duo's historic hike.
7: Joe Evermore is now revealing Child Protective Services received multiple complaints, claiming he and his wife were putting their son in danger. Evermore telling People magazine, there's people that think, hey, your kids would be better put in a foster system or put in front of a television rather than training daily for an epic mission. He says people who take issue with the danger involved do not have a background in climbing. Evermore saying, there are risks, but I think the benefits far outweigh the risks. As a dad, I'm mitigating those risks with a team, with good preparation, and with our own skill and our own training.
0: That is ABC's Sophie Flay reporting.
1: Coming up in the Entertainment Report. Dirty Dancing is coming to Broadway. That story and more coming up at 7:55.
0: 7:30 now on the Morning News. Let's take a look at numbers from last night's West Virginia lottery. Last night was Wednesday, so that means Powerball. We start there. No jackpot winner, so the next drawing on Saturday will be worth $516 million. Here were the numbers last night in Powerball. 11, 13, 14, 21, 65, and the Powerball was 19. Lotto America from last night, the numbers were 7, 10, 19, 20, 43, and the hot ball was 3. The daily 4, 2, 8, 3, 1. The daily 3, 9, 4, 0. And finally, the Millionaire for Life numbers from last night. 15, 19, 33, 52, 57, and the Millionaire Ball, was 5. It's 7:31. Elkins has mostly cloudy skies, 56 degrees. Drizzle and fog in Lewisburg this morning, 48 degrees. In Martinsburg, it's cloudy and 61. In Clarksburg, cloudy and 55. Partly cloudy in Charleston, 55. And in Wheeling, clear skies and 54 degrees. 7:31 on the morning news. Commentary today from Hoppy is next. Stay with us.
8: Here's the Metro News AccuWeather forecast. Today, expect mostly sunny skies with pleasant conditions, reaching a high of 72. Tonight will be clear with a starry night and a low of 45. Tomorrow, anticipate mostly sunny weather with comfortable temperatures reaching a high of 70. With the Metro News AccuWeather forecast, I'm meteorologist Joe Lundberg.
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5: 7:35 on the morning news. Good morning, I'm Chris Lawrence. In a moment, another update on sports with Daniel Woods, but time now for commentary delivered by the Dean of West Virginia Broadcasters. Here's Hoppy Kirchival.
6: Chris, there are now more registered Republican voters than Democratic voters in Logan County. The latest figures from the Secretary of State's office show there are 7,707 Republicans and 7,699 Democrats, also 3,800 Independents. Logan joins Boone County as the latest of the once deep blue southern West Virginia counties to switch to red. That flip would have been unheard of a few short years ago, but it has become inevitable during the last two decades as the historic Democratic stronghold on the Mountain State fades away. West Virginia joined the rest of the Depression-ravaged country in 1932 in electing Democrat Franklin Roosevelt president. The state would remain solidly Democratic for the next 70 years, with only the occasional Republican managing a win in a statewide race. That changed in 2000, when Republican George W. Bush beat Democrat Al Gore, becoming the first non-incumbent Republican to carry West Virginia since Herbert Hoover in 1928. Republican Shelley Moore Capito also broke through in the 2000 election, narrowly winning a seat in the House of Representatives. State Republican Party leaders Chris Warner and Gary Abernathy used the momentum of those races to build the party, and the transition was on. Old-line Democrats aged out and died off, while newer voters registered as Republican. Conservative Democrats, frustrated with the National Party, switched their registration to Republican or Independent. Democratic politicians flipped parties to keep up with the trend. One by one, West Virginia counties switched from blue to red. By 2014, Republicans had a majority in 12 of the 55 counties. The GOP picked up 11 more counties by September 2020. By the 2024 primary, the number was up to 40. By then, Republicans had gained a statewide registration advantage of 40% to 31%. And now, today, just three Democratic counties remain: McDowell, Mingo, and Monongalia. And they're trending toward red. Republicans are just 32 registrations behind Democrats in Mingo County. In Monongalia, Democrats outnumber Republicans by just 74 voters. McDowell still has 1,535 more Democrats than Republicans. Statewide, 44% of all voters, more than 500,000, are Republican, while 27% are Democrat. The registration trend since 2000 has also included a major increase in the number of individuals who are independent or have no party affiliation. 25% of all voters, 306,000, are in that category. Notably, the state Republican Party has shut independents out of its primary election. It is unclear whether that will have an impact in the upcoming general election if angry independents, who might normally vote Republican, instead cast ballots for Democrats. And Democrats badly need those independents. The numbers show how difficult it will be for Democrats to win an upcoming statewide or even local or regional race without those independents. And since there's no sign of the red wave ending, Democrats are going to need those independents for years to come. Chris.
5: Thank you, Hoppy. Hoppy's commentary is posted at WVMetroNews.com. 7:39 on the morning news. Back to the sports desk for another update. Here's Daniel Woods. Daniel, good morning.
7: Good morning, Chris. It's a busy weekend of college football coming up in West Virginia. It starts in Morgantown Saturday at noon with WVU against Arizona. Defensive coordinator Zach Alley for the Mountaineers is spending a lot of late nights trying to get his group ready for the Wildcats.
8: It's certainly hard to sleep currently. I'm not doing a lot of it. Stay up here pretty late. It is what it is. That's the job that I've been given, and my job is to make sure that we put our guys in a position to win, to lead young men, to lead my staff, and to give us a chance this coming Saturday.
7: The Mountaineers allowed 41 points to Oklahoma State a week ago and 45 last week against Iowa State. On the offense, lineman Bubba Grayson says he's happy with where his group is so far, but there's always room to get better.
9: I feel like our offense and my production to the team has been good so far. It can only get better from here. I'm a guy where I like learning over time. So beginning of the season, it's my first time stepping my foot into P4 ball. It's been great so far.
7: Kickoff between West Virginia and Arizona this Saturday at noon. It's a nightcap for Marshall coming up on Saturday as the Thundering Herd takes on Coastal Carolina in the home opener for the Sun Belt Conference schedule. Backup quarterback Khalil Wilkins is finding ways to get on the field, lining up in the backfield and at wide receiver. He says he's just getting out and playing the role the team needs him to do.
10: All you could do is your 111, and that's what I try to do out there, whether I'm getting the ball, whether somebody else getting the ball. Everybody plays a part, and when everybody does their job, we're definitely hard to stop.
7: Marshall against Coastal Carolina Saturday night at 7 in Huntington. The West Virginia women's soccer team gets back on the field tonight, ranked 16th in the country, to take on number 20 BYU. Head coach Nikki Izzo Brown says this is a special game because it's the Mountaineers' Pink Night in support of breast cancer awareness.
11: There's just times when you do something that's bigger than the game. This part of what we're doing on Thursday is bigger than the game, and for us to give back to our community but also fight the fight against breast cancer.
7: West Virginia returns from a three-game road trip to take on BYU tonight and Utah this weekend. In Major League Baseball, the National League Championship Series is set. The Los Angeles Dodgers beating the Atlanta Braves on Wednesday night to win that series in four games. The Milwaukee Brewers advance over the San Diego Padres with a four-game series win as well. In the American League, the Tampa Bay Rays are moving on with a sweep of the New York Yankees. The Cleveland Guardians and Chicago White Sox play Game 4 tonight at 8 o'clock. Cleveland won on Wednesday. Chicago leads the series 2-1. Morning news time is 7:42. There's no doubting the competition the Morgantown High School football team will get this Friday night.
12: Morgantown High is the defending Quad A state football champ, but it's Martinsburg that has won 11 state titles since 2010. Mohegan's coach Sean Beiser says it's Martinsburg that's the standard bearer in the state.
13: Year in, year out, they're who everybody looks to. How good is Martinsburg? That's going to dictate what everybody thinks everybody else is going to finish. So it's just a challenge we've got to be ready for, and our guys have to, you know, put in the work this week and get ourselves prepared.
12: The teams are ranked 1 and 2 in the Metro News Power Rankings. They'll play Friday night at Pony Lewis Field. We'll have the game here on WAJR. University has worked to shore up defensively in recent weeks, and Hawks coach Eric Snyder is pleased with his team not having given up many big plays, at least since week 2 at Parkersburg South.
14: You know, we want to be aggressive, get our hands on the wide receivers, make them uncomfortable, and also at the same time make the quarterback uncomfortable to throw that football because he doesn't see what we do very often. So he's used to saying, okay, there's this open guy in the zone, but well, he's not going to be open. He's going to have a guy on his hip. Does he trust his wide receiver's ability to be able to go catch that football? So we're hoping to be able to do the same thing this week and also in the future weeks by just being able to keep up with those guys with our athleticism.
12: Hawks at Jefferson Friday night. We'll stream that one along with Clay Battelle Richwood at WAJR.com. I'm Kyle Wiggs, WAJR Radio Sports.
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4: Good morning, I'm Dave Wilson at the WAJR Anchor Desk. Metro News AccuWeather says it's going to be mostly sunny and 72. Details on the forecast in a moment. West Virginia is shooting for the stars. Governor Morrissey in Fairmont announcing West Virginia will compete to land the new Federal Space Academy.
16: There will be some incredible economic opportunities into the future because our task is to ensure that we're growing from within and keeping our kids here, but we're also sending a message that this is a great place to locate. And so I think that this academy would be incredible.
4: The Academy will train recruits for the U.S. Space Force, NASA, and commercial space flight. The Pentagon has also invited states to compete for a separate, massive military installation that would house up to 25,000 troops focused on command control and cyber homeland defense operations. Governor Morrissey also announcing yesterday that President Trump has approved additional disaster assistance for communities impacted by severe storms and flooding this summer. Public assistance was approved for several counties, including Lewis, Doddridge, Upshur, and Tucker. The president also approved individual assistance for Harrison County following severe storms and flooding in August. Montague County Commission is moving forward with the process to deal with dilapidated properties on Mason-Dixon Highway and Minky Row in Maidsville. County Litter Control Officer Joe Dombrowski says the properties have multiple issues.
17: Starting with Mason-Dixon Highway, the roof is collapsing on that one. The front porch section of the house is falling off. There are open walls to where you could see into the house or gain access to the house from there.
4: Dombrowski says the property owners have been contacted multiple times to address the problems. The Star City Town Council will take more time to consider a zoning change request. Springdale LLC is asking for the change to rezone the Star Haven Manufactured Home Community to accommodate a new townhome development. Council wants more time to study the issue. A Clarksburg man who has pleaded guilty to selling fentanyl out of his house will spend nearly 3 years in prison. Authorities say 52-year-old William Russell was sentenced to 33 months in federal prison. He was one of six people arrested in a drug bust in March of last year. Right now, a little warmer this morning, 57 degrees in Morgantown. I'm Dave Wilson at the Anchor Desk. 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
7: Morning news time is 7:48. I'm Daniel Woods.
5: And I'm Chris Lawrence.
7: West Virginia is tossing its hat into the ring to become the home to the Federal Space Academy. The new academy would train people for the U.S. Space Force, NASA, and the commercial spaceflight sector. Governor Patrick Morrissey announced the state's bid on Wednesday, and he says it may be a long shot, but it's a shot worth taking because West Virginia's unique history tied to space exploration.
16: We look up to the stars, we dream a little bit, and we rely on the incredible people that came before us.
7: The governor says this project fits right in with what the state is doing.
16: There will be some incredible economic opportunities into the future because our task is to ensure that we're growing from within and keeping our kids here, but we're also sending a message that this is a great place to locate. And so I think that this academy would be incredible.
7: Alabama, Florida, Texas, Ohio, Nevada, and Louisiana are also competing for the academy.
5: Constellium's Ravenswood plant made the coolest product in West Virginia for 2026, and They now have the award to prove it. Consilium awarded the inaugural award from the West Virginia Manufacturers Association for the coolest thing made in West Virginia. Workers at the Jackson County operation created aluminum plates that were wrapped around NASA's Artemis II spacecraft when it was launched into orbit earlier this year. U.S. Senator Jim Justice toured the plant on Wednesday and emphasized the state's involvement in efforts for space exploration.
7: Federal money is on the way to help August flood victims in three West Virginia counties.
19: Residents in Fayette, Harrison, and Kanawha counties can now apply for individual assistance with FEMA. President Donald Trump approved federal disaster assistance for those counties, which were ravaged by severe storms between August 14th and 18th. The water impacted 624 homes in those counties, destroying 22 of them. Trump also approved public assistance in 11 counties for the July 21st storms, reimbursing those areas for work they've done in the aftermath of the devastating floodwaters. It was a summer of floods, starting with high water in Boone and Logan counties in June. West Virginia's appeal for FEMA to reconsider denying individual assistance to those counties was unsuccessful. FEMA reaffirmed that decision on Wednesday. I'm Jack Carlson, WVMetroNews.com.
5: House Speaker Roger Hanshaw suggests the state may have made a mistake by withdrawing from consideration for a federal nuclear hub. He says West Virginia is still open to nuclear investment.
20: We hope that it's just a temporary mistake that we can get corrected.
5: He said despite things playing out the way they did, it's not the end.
20: We're still a perfectly viable, perfectly attractive destination for those industries. We're going to continue having those conversations with the people who are in a position to bring those installations to West Virginia. I'm sorry that we did what we did. We shouldn't have, but there are plenty of opportunity to get back on track
5: here. Hanshaw says the state representatives will continue to lay the groundwork for development.
7: The State Public Service Commission has submitted comments to the FCC on a request by Verizon to overhaul copper-based landline telephone service in West Virginia and surrounding states. Verizon's subsidiary Frontier has submitted an application to discontinue copper-based service. The PSC has submitted a filing to ensure customers who use copper landlines won't be negatively affected as Verizon plans to switch to fiber and other modern services.
5: Vandalia Health CAMC expanding its campus in Charleston. Groundbroken Wednesday on a new rehabilitation hospital, a partnership with the Mary Free Rehabilitation Center out of Michigan. Hospital Chief Administration Officer Heidi Edwards says it fills a need.
21: To be able to provide both inpatient and outpatient services in one facility and keep our patients here in this community is going to be huge. With state-of-the-art technology, innovative care, and outstanding clinicians, it's just the right time to do the right thing for our community.
5: And it's being built right across the street from CAMC General.
7: A Morgan County law enforcement officer is in custody and charged with domestic battery. The sheriff's office says Deputy Christopher Roper was arrested Wednesday morning. Roper is free on a $5,000 personal reconnaissance bond. The sheriff's office placed him on administrative leave following the arrest. The Morgan County Prosecuting Attorney's Office asked for a special prosecutor in the case.
5: Morning news time is 7:52.
22: Here's the Metro News AccuWeather forecast. Today, expect mostly sunny skies with pleasant conditions, reaching a high of 72. Tonight will be clear with a starry night and a low of 45. Tomorrow, anticipate mostly sunny weather with comfortable temperatures reaching a high of 70. With the Metro News AccuWeather forecast, I'm meteorologist Joe Lundberg.
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24: Since 1914, Greer Limestone and Asphalt have been laying the groundwork for America's roads, buildings, and bridges. What started as a single limestone mine near Morgantown, West Virginia, has grown into the state's largest producer of limestone aggregates. But Greer doesn't stop at rock. 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
4: Good morning. Dave Wilson here at the Anchor Desk. As we continue on the morning news, we'll be joined by Metro News AccuWeather meteorologist Joe Lundberg coming up in just a moment. Let's talk rain, although that is still several days off. There's a tropical storm brewing in the Atlantic. And by the time we get to the second half of the weekend, so late Saturday night into Sunday, we could actually feel the impacts of what will probably be just rain showers by the time it gets here. So expect some rain on Sunday. Expect some rain on Monday. Otherwise, going to be cloudy to get the work week started. What's that mean for today, tomorrow, and Saturday? Not much. It's going to be nice. Mostly sunny today. Clear skies overnight. Sunny skies tomorrow. And should be nice on Saturday. Some clouds will start to roll in. But for kickoff with Arizona on Saturday afternoon, going to be a perfect day for college football over at Milam Pushkar Stadium. We'll get the detailed Metro News AccuWeather forecast coming up next.
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22: Here's the Metro News AccuWeather forecast. Today will be mostly sunny and pleasant with a high of 72. Tonight will bring a starry night with a low of 45. Tomorrow expect mostly sunny skies and comfortable conditions reaching a high of 70. By Saturday, anticipate sun breaking through high clouds with a high of 75. On Sunday, rain from tropical rainstorm Isaias will bring cooler temperatures reaching a high of 69. Monday may see a chance for a couple of morning showers, otherwise a cloudy day with a high of 70. With the Metro News AccuWeather forecast, I'm meteorologist Joe Lundberg.
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5: With your Metro News Entertainment Report, I'm Chris Lawrence. It was a hit movie in the 80s, and it became a cultural icon. Now, it's coming to Broadway. Now
8: Baby is dancing out of the corner and onto a Broadway stage. The national tour of Dirty Dancing will make a stop on Broadway next year. The limited engagement begins on February 12th, 2027. Chuck Sievertson, ABC News.
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0: New York Comic Con is coming to town. Fox's Michelle Pollino has a preview of that one.
1: Superheroes, series, and comic book fans descend upon New York City as New York Comic Con turns 20. It kicks off with a look at the upcoming Disney Plus slate from Marvel Television and Marvel Animation, plus a screening of the streaming show and Friday the 13th prequel, Crystal Lake. 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
1: Saturday features a Star Trek deep dive with William Shatner and Holly Hunter, a Brooklyn Nine-Nine cast reunion, a Percy Jackson Season 3 sneak peek, and Sunday wraps with NCIS New York with LL Cool J and Scott Kahn, The Walking Dead Daryl Dixon, and The Rookie Season 9. Michelle Pollino, Fox News.
0: And finally this morning...
3: You shake my nerves and you rattle my brain. Too much love drives a man insane.
0: It was on this day in 1957 that the killer Jerry Lee Lewis went into the studio at Sun Records in Memphis and laid down this track.
3: It's funny, you came along and moved me, honey. I changed my mind, this love is fine. Goodness gracious, great balls of fire.
0: I'm Chris Lawrence on Metro News, the voice of West Virginia.
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5: Will Iran face another American bombardment? I'm Dave Anthony, Fox News. President Trump is reportedly considering it after saying last night in Texas,
6: when that war ends, it's going to be very soon. It's going to be very soon. A failed nation.
5: But the possibility of renewed bombing has oil prices surging this morning, up almost 5%. Fox's Trey Yingst is in Tel Aviv.
7: Reports indicate the Pentagon has directed CENTCOM to finalize preparations for major combat operations against Iran. Now, Axios reports the directive didn't include a specific date for launching strikes, and President Trump hasn't made any final decisions.
5: Now, the president was in Texas campaigning for Republicans, especially Ken Paxton, who's in one of six Senate races Fox considers is too close to call.
8: We're going to crush Democrat communist James Talarico.
5: Purposely mispronouncing James Talarico's name, the Democrats held slight leads over Paxton in recent polls. For the first time since a botched execution in Tennessee a week ago, Texas gave an injection to a convicted murderer that was lethal. Associated Press reporter Michael Grotchik was a witness as Jamal Howard was put to death after apologizing to the family of Vicky Swartout for murdering her in 2000.
9: The execution took place after numerous appeals, both in state and federal courts, including one appeal that challenged the efficacy of the pentobarbital that the state of Texas is using.
5: That's the same drug Tennessee used trying to execute Krista Pike last week. She survived and remains hospitalized, to judges ordering the state to preserve all the death chamber evidence in the investigation into what went wrong. For the first time this year, there is a hurricane in the Atlantic. Isaias forecast to hit tomorrow night into Saturday from the Florida Panhandle to Mississippi. Fox Weather's Michael Estime is in Mobile, Alabama, and says it could become
10: a Category 2, possibly Category 3 storm. And folks are getting prepared at the grocery stores, getting the water, the food ready and set to go.
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0: massive corporate data centers in your backyard, and you get no say. That's what Mike Oliverio voted for when he stripped local communities of their power to push back against data centers. 30 years in Charleston, and he's forgotten who he works for.
1: I'm John Williams. I've lived here my whole life, and I believe the people who call this place home, not Charleston politicians or big tech corporations, should decide what happens in our own backyard.
0: This November, take back your voice. 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
3: Good morning, I'm Dave Wilson at the WAJR Anchor Desk. Metro News AccuWeather says another nice day, mostly sunny and 72. Details on the Metro News AccuWeather forecast coming up. Governor Morrissey announcing plans to compete with other states to host the U.S. Space Academy. Additional federal disaster assistance has been approved for a number of counties impacted by summer storms. Star City Town Council wants more time to study a zoning change request. A Clarksburg man sentenced to prison time for selling fentanyl out of his home. Dodgers, Brewers, and Rays close out their series. Dodgers down the Braves 4-1. Milwaukee eliminated the Padres 3-1. Rays over the Yankees 4-3. Yankees had a game-tying homer overturned because of fan interference. Cleveland kept its postseason hopes alive with a 9-3 win over the White Sox. Your complete Metro News AccuWeather forecast is up next on the Voice of Morgantown, WAJR.
4: Morgantown won the state championship a year ago, beating Martinsburg. Friday night, the Bulldogs visit MHS.
5: Floats it to the end zone. It's picked off by Landon Cook. Here comes Cook. He's at the 20. Gets a block at the 25. 100-yard pick six for Landon Cook.
4: We'll have play-by-play coverage following the sports line. University is on the road at Jefferson. Big hole left side. Kaler sidesteps a man. Kaler to the 10. Kaler to the 5. He's into the end zone for the touchdown. Stream the Hawks at Jefferson and Clay Patel at Richwood. 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
6: Here's the Metro News AccuWeather forecast. Today will be mostly sunny and pleasant with a high of 72. Tonight will bring a starry night with a low of 45. Tomorrow expect mostly sunny skies and comfortable conditions with a high of 70. Saturday will have sun shining through high clouds, reaching a high of 75. Sunday will bring rain from tropical rainstorm Isaias, making it not as warm with a high of 69. Monday holds a chance for a couple of morning showers, otherwise staying cloudy with a high of 70. With the Metro News AccuWeather forecast, I'm meteorologist Joe Lundberg.
7: It's Thursday, October 8th, 2026, and this is the Morning News, a service of Metro News, the voice of West Virginia. I'm Chris Lawrence, and it's 8:06. Let's take a look at what's happening across West Virginia this morning. More disaster assistance is coming to West Virginia from the summer of flooding. The latest declarations from the White House will provide individual assistance to flood victims in Kanawha, Fayette, and Harrison County for the floods that occurred August 14th through the 18th. Additionally, the White House included public assistance for flooding and tornado damage from the July 21st storms that impacted Barber, Doddridge, Lewis, Pendleton, Pleasance, Randolph, Ritchie, Tucker, Tyler, Upshur, and Wetzel counties. Marshall University is preparing to deal with the demographic cliff that colleges are seeing nationwide. Marshall President Brad Smith says student enrollment is down slightly at the university this year and will likely continue to be a challenge.
8: If you back out the high school dual enrollment, that our enrollment was roughly flat. It was actually down 0.3% for 35 students, to be precise. That means the signal's clear. The demographic cliff is here, and it's projected to be here between now and 2042.
7: And he says the Marshall for All program will have to be changed.
8: We knew the demographic cliff was coming. Generative AI really picked up steam after we wrote Marshall for All in 2022. And then there are changes in national and state policy that we've also had to adjust to along the way.
7: Marshall has an enrollment of around 13,000 students. A Grant County man has been killed in a helicopter crash. Grant County Sheriff Stephen Ratchford confirmed 72-year-old pilot Mitchell Pennington of Medley was killed in the crash Tuesday evening.
9: He went down in a field alongside of the road out there.
7: Mitchell was an experienced pilot, owned his own airstrip and plane in Grant County. The helicopter was a recent purchase, and he was the only one on board. A member of law enforcement in Morgan County has been arrested on a charge of domestic battery. Sheriff Johnny Walter announced that Deputy Christopher Roper was arrested Wednesday when state police responded to a disturbance. Roper's been placed on administrative leave. U.S. Attorney for Southern West Virginia, Moore Capito, marking his first year on the job, and says his office has worked hard to get some different reactions.
10: I used to walk into these courthouses, and the common reaction that I would get from most of the folks was, "What did we do this time? Why are we in trouble?" I think we've become

0: known more of a partner as opposed to a threat. And that's how you build those relationships that are going to help us ultimately make West Virginia a safer place.
1: Capito was a guest Wednesday on Metro News Talk Line. West Virginia State University has been awarded a $26.5 million federal grant from the U.S. Department of Agriculture. That money earmarked to help with construction of a new agriculture complex on the state campus. That's the largest competitive grant in the school's history. Work on the facility should start in early next year and be completed by 2029. The Boone County Board of Education is set to meet this evening, and they'll vote on school closing plans for Whitesville Elementary, Van Elementary, and Van Junior Senior High School. The board held emotional public hearings about those closings last week. A three-year construction project is underway to bring a rehabilitation hospital to Charleston. The $50 million project, a partnership between Michigan-based Mary Free Bed Rehabilitation and CAMC Vandalia Health. They're building this hospital across the street from CAMC General on the east end of Charleston. Officials broke ground Wednesday. Chief Administrative Officer Heidi Edwards says it's an investment for everyone.
2: You never know when you're going to need inpatient rehab. It could be a car wreck. It could be many of the different scenarios that happen in life that you don't expect. Our current inpatient rehab has served many patients over the last 40 years. The issue is it only has 25 beds, and we have a greater need in this community.
1: Mary Free Bed Rehabilitation Chief Operating Officer Bruce Basser says that he's spent a quarter century with Mary Free Bed and has seen the benefits firsthand.
3: My background is a nurse, and my first experience with Mary Free Bed and a rehabilitation hospital was as a parent whose child needed care. 25 years ago this week, I joined Mary Free Bed and have been able to see us grow tremendously and serve more patients.
1: Construction on that facility is set to be completed by 2029. Clay County Commission has taken a stand on the Appalachian Power Black Diamond Power controversy. The commission has sent a letter to the State Public Service Commission to support Black Diamond's potential sale to APCO. The troubled Black Diamond Power has been under investigation since last year, following numerous complaints addressed to the PSC. The commission ordered Appalachian and Black Diamond Power to develop a timeline for the next steps last month. So far, no steps have been announced yet. Black Diamond already purchases its power that it distributes from APCO. The Clay County Commission's letter indicated that APCO would better serve the residents in the Black Diamond footprint. It's 8:11 now in the morning news. Coming up in our Metro News backgrounder, West Virginia trying to become the home of the new Federal Space Academy. We'll get that story. And then Daniel Woods will have an update on sports. It's all still to come. Stay with us on the morning news.
4: Here's the Metro News AccuWeather forecast. Today, expect mostly sunny skies with pleasant conditions, reaching a high of 72. Tonight will be clear with a starry night and a low of 45. Tomorrow, anticipate mostly sunny weather with comfortable temperatures reaching a high of 70. With the Metro News AccuWeather forecast, I'm meteorologist Joe Lundberg.
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6: In 1914, the same year the first commercial flight soared and the Panama Canal opened, Greer Industries was born. Herbert and Agnes Greer began in Morgantown, West Virginia, striking the first pick into the limestone formation that would become the backbone of one of the state's great industrial legacies. From the roads we drive on, the buildings we build, and the communities we serve, Greer Industries has been delivering quality for decades. At Greer Industries, we've been improving lives for more than a century.
7: Good morning, I'm Dave Wilson at the WAJR Anchor Desk. Metro News AccuWeather says it's going to be nice, mostly sunny and pleasant, high 72. Details on the forecast in a moment. Could West Virginia train the next generation to explore the final frontier? Well, Governor Morsi believes it's possible. He was in Marion County yesterday announcing West Virginia's intention to attract the U.S. Space Academy to be located here.
8: One, we have rich history in terms of the innovators and people that have played a major role in reaching out and identifying that final frontier. And so that history matters a lot. Second, We have vast energy resources that could be deployed.

0: employed to partner with these institutions.
1: Now, several states have already jumped in to compete for the major U.S. Space Force and Space Defense installations, including Florida, Texas, and Alabama. Read more at WVMetroNews.com. Montague County Commissioner Sean Secor says the county's broadband expansion efforts continue. He says the commissioners will be meeting with Comcast officials for updates to projects.
2: As we get closer and closer to the end of the year, that project's winding down, and we're pushing hard to make sure that we exhaust all those ARPA dollars that were dedicated to it.
1: The approximately $1.6 million project, supported by ARPA funds, is expected to serve customers in the Stewart's Run and Cheat Lake areas. The West Virginia University Extension Office wants firefighters to fill out a survey on volunteer fire departments. The Extension Office has launched the survey trying to figure out why the state's volunteer fire departments are struggling to recruit and support firefighters. State Fire Training Academy's Mark Lambert says the number of volunteer firefighters continues to fall.
3: Volunteering levels have been going down over the last 20 years or so. So we're trying to get a grip on why people are not signing up to volunteer.
1: The results of the survey will be presented to the state legislature. A Clarksburg man who pleaded guilty to selling fentanyl out of his house will spend nearly 3 years in federal prison. Authorities say 52-year-old William Russell was sentenced yesterday to 33 months in prison. He was one of six people arrested in a drug bust in March of last year. Prosecutors say Russell had a history of prior convictions, including drug offenses, firearms violations, domestic battery, and financial fraud. Following his time in federal prison, Russell will serve 3 years supervised release. It is 57 degrees in Morgantown. I'm Dave Wilson at the Anchor Desk. We'll get a full rundown of the exclusive Metro News AccuWeather forecast coming up on WAJR.
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5: Kevin Kugler here from Thursday Night Football on Westwood One. 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Dallas is looking for back-to-back wins following last week's second-half comeback victory over the Texans. Don't miss it, the Bucs at the Cowboys on Thursday Night Football.
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7: A rematch of the state championship game Friday night as Morgantown hosts the Martinsburg Bulldogs.
8: 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Touchdown, Mohegans.
7: Play-by-play of Morgantown versus Martinsburg. Friday night, then it's game night. University is on the road at Jefferson.
9: Helbig wants to take a shot. It is caught. It's Hayden George. 70 yards. Harrison Helbig to Hayden George.
7: We'll stream the Hawks and Jefferson as well as Clay Battelle versus Richwood at WAJR.com. The West Virginia football team gets back on the field this Saturday to try to snap a two-game losing streak in Big 12 conference play, facing off with Arizona as the Mountaineer defense has underperformed in the early weeks of the season. Defensive coordinator Zach Alley says there are a lot of late nights going on right now.
10: It's certainly hard to sleep currently. I'm not doing a lot of it. Stay up here pretty late. It is what it is. That's a job that I've been given, and my job is to make sure that we put our guys in a position to win, to lead young men, to lead my staff, and to give us a chance this coming Saturday.
7: West Virginia has allowed 86 points over the last 2 weeks in losses against Oklahoma State and Iowa State. On the offensive side of the ball, things are going a bit better. Offensive lineman Bubba Grayson says he's happy with where the performance is so far, but things can always get better.
11: I feel like our offense and my production to the team has been good so far. It can only get better from here. I'm a guy where I like learning over time. So beginning of the season, it's my first time stepping my foot into P4 ball. It's been great so far.
7: West Virginia against Arizona this Saturday. Kickoff set for noon. 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At 9 o'clock. In Major League Baseball, three tickets are punched to the playoff championship series. The Los Angeles Dodgers beating the Atlanta Braves in four games, a 4-1 win for L.A. on the road in Atlanta. The Tampa Bay Rays sweep the New York Yankees 3-0, a 4-3 win for Tampa on Wednesday. And the Milwaukee Brewers are moving on in the National League, beating the San Diego Padres in a 4-game series win, 3-1, the final score on Wednesday. There is one game left in the divisional series in Major League Baseball. That's because the Cleveland Guardians stayed alive with a Game 3 win against the Chicago White Sox, 9-3, the final score on Wednesday. Game 4 of that series is coming up tonight at 8 o'clock. In the NFL, the Tampa Bay Buccaneers face off with the Dallas Cowboys coming up tonight. That's an 8:15 kickoff on Thursday Night Football. We've got the action for you right here on 104.5 FM and 1440 AM WAJR. Pregame coverage starts at 7:30 between Tampa and Dallas. Kickoff 8:15 on Thursday Night Football. We've got high school football coming up tomorrow night on WAJR as well. It's the biggest game of the season in the state so far. A rematch of the Class Quad A championship game between Martinsburg and Morgantown. Kickoff tomorrow at 7. We'll stream University against Jefferson and Clay Battelle against Richwood at WAJR.com. 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

0: Today will be mostly sunny and pleasant with a high of 72. Tonight, expect a starry night with a low of 45. Tomorrow will be mostly sunny and comfortable, reaching a high of 70. I'll be back with the exclusive WAJR AccuWeather forecast after this. Here's the Metro News AccuWeather forecast. Today will be mostly sunny and pleasant with a high of 72. Tonight will bring a starry night with a low of 45. Tomorrow expect mostly sunny skies and comfortable conditions, reaching a high of 70. By Saturday, anticipate sun breaking through high clouds with a high of 75. On Sunday, rain from tropical rainstorm Isaias will bring cooler temperatures, reaching a high of 69. Monday may see a chance for a couple of morning showers, otherwise a cloudy day with a high of 70. With the Metro News AccuWeather forecast, I'm meteorologist Joe Lundberg.
1: Massive corporate data centers in your backyard, and you get no say. 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
2: I'm John Williams. 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

0: The Golden Blue Report on Metro News.
1: Arizona coach Brent Brennan says his team's defense hasn't faced anything so far like West Virginia will bring. We'll talk about that in a moment.
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1: Arizona has faced a handful of quick athletic quarterbacks who can run so far this year. But Wildcats coach Brent Brennan says nothing compares to the abilities of Mountaineer quarterback Michael Hawkins.
4: This one's way different than those. This one is super twitchy, powerful, acceleration. He's way different. And this is a whole different challenge for us. Big time football game, right? Like 12 noon. There, you know, that part of it is exciting. It's going to be an incredible environment. I've never been there, just seen it on TV. It looks amazing. You know, you hear Pat McAfee talk about it all the time. I think it's going to be an awesome football game in a big time environment. And obviously, both teams have things that they're good at, right? So, how do you find ways or try to find ways to elevate that part of your team and then show up in other phases?
1: Hawkins leads all FBS quarterbacks in rushing yards, and he's 10th nationally in rushing, with WVU's Cam Cook ranked second in the nation. The Mountaineers are third in the country as a team, averaging 294 rushing yards per game. Arizona has a top 10 ranked rushing defense, and Brennan talked about his team's strength up front.
4: You know, we play a lot of guys there, and so I think that's part of it. You know, how can we keep them fresh? How can we handle the tempo and substituting, and you know, with the tempo that's going to be presented by West Virginia? I think that's one of those things that's really, really important in terms of, you know, getting lined up, getting the call, being able to execute at a high level. That group's been awesome, and I think you told me that the D-line was named the Big 12 D-line of the week, which is just awesome, you know, for what they put on tape. So, again, the challenge is, can we attack our process, take another opportunity to play good defense this week?
1: Strength on strength, no doubt, Saturday. Arizona against West Virginia. With the Golden Blue Report, I'm Kyle Wiggs, Metro News Sports.
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16: 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We've already said Morgantown four times in this show, so it's going to be a good show. I'm feeling really good. I'm riding the zone alone today. Joe Nelson is out on assignment, so if you see him around, give him a high five and tell him, good show, Joe. Do that for me. Now, of course, we're talking about things that you can do, and you get creative. You can go out and enjoy shows and festivals. You can look for highlights. And what you got to ask yourself on Thursday morning is, how motivated do I want to be this weekend? What do I want to do this weekend? What do I want to, leave the house? Do I want to stay in? Am I watching football? Am I, calling a friend and catching up and having lunch? Am I, just so many things. Do I want to learn something? And the thing is, you can do all of that in the University City. There is so much going on. As a matter of fact, if you just want to fill your pantry, you can always stop by the Saturday Downtown Farmers Market, and it's right on the Spruce Street Pavilion in downtown Morgantown. It starts at 8:30 in the morning, goes to about noon. There's got farmers, vendors, craftsmen, different things that you can pick up. And the best part is it supports local farmers and community members, because all the produce and products are from right around 50 miles of Morgantown. So it doesn't get much fresher than that. Of course, we're all looking at grocery store prices these days and going, yikes. But I say, if you go to the farmer's market, you're going to find something that's going to make you smile for sure. And then you got stuff that's not going to make you say yikes, but it's going to make you say ooh or ah, because you're going to get scared a little bit, because Miles Fresh Produce is having their annual pumpkin festival coming up on the 10th. And so you'll be able to go out and celebrate some of the fall themes with Miles Produce. And you see the little, booth shops around town. And of course, there's a festival out on Old Cheat Road, or I'm sorry, the venue out on Old Cheat Road at 312 Old Cheat Road. And you'll be able to check them out on October 10th from noon to 3:30 at their storefront. And that is Miles Annual Pumpkin Festival. And if you really want to take a little bit of trip and don't say ooh or don't say ah, you want to say you can always go to the Newberg Senior October Fundraiser, which is a bake sale. And they're going to have a flea market, a bake sale, and a sausage, gravy, and biscuits breakfast. And that's going on, of course, on October 10th as well. So Saturday is going to be a really fun day full of stuff. And you can decide exactly what you want to do if you're trying to fill up your pantry, if you're trying to get a little spooky on and still fill up your pantry at Miles Produce, or maybe get yourself a jack-o'-lantern, or if you want to go out to Newburgh and hang out with the seniors and help them raise money for a good cause. And, that got me thinking, because good causes are oftentimes a little bit extra. You have to do a little bit more. And this time of year, sometimes we forget we can have a lot on our plate, and we want to make sure we're giving back to the community, and we want to make sure we're making space for ourselves. And I think a lot of times, you know, folks are, you know, they're overwhelmed, or they're stressed out, or they reach a peak where they need to take some time for themselves. And that's why we have Chloe Papa today. She's a physician's assistant with WVU Medicine Headache Clinic. And because, you know, you don't want to have a headache, but also this is more specifically for the Miles for Migraines event that's coming up this weekend. And that's coming up on October 10th. And we have Chloe Papa, and she's going to tell us all about the Miles for Migraines. How are you doing this morning, Chloe?
13: Hi, thanks for having me. I'm doing good. As you said, we will be the WVU Headache Center. We'll be hosting its 7th annual Miles for Migraine 2-mile walk and 5K run this Saturday, October 10th at 9:30. That'll be located at the Hazel Ruby McQueen Park in Morgantown. This is a fundraising event for migraine and headache disorder awareness, more importantly, patient advocacy, treatment and research. Donations to support this race will go directly to the WVU Headache Center, as well as support Miles for Migraine in their patient advocacy efforts. It will also support continued educational and research opportunities. So at this event, there will be a few different speakers. I will be one of them, but we will also have a patient advocate who will speak on their experience with migraine and bring awareness from a different perspective that one might get. We will have some sponsors with booths set up as well to offer our patrons information about current headache treatments. So we hope to see you out there. It'll be a lot of fun. Wear your purple. That is Miles for Migraine's signature color, so wear all the purple that you can.
16: I love it. So, you know, this is something that affects a lot of people, migraines. And sometimes folks aren't talking about it, and they're just going through their day, and they're trying, or you might see them be absent from an event, or or they seem a bit uncomfortable, and they're trying to explain exactly what it is. But if you don't suffer from migraine, then it's hard to relate. So are there, you know, what is one way a migraine differs from other headaches?
13: That's a great question. So migraine is different from other headache. It has a little bit of a background. It's a headache disorder that affects close to 60 million adults in the U.S. alone. So it's a very, you know, widely experienced headache disorder with not a lot of kind of acknowledgement toward it, I guess. It is a pain processing pathway issue within the brain. Most of the symptoms that come along with migraine aren't necessarily just head pain. As you said, it affects people where they miss, you know, opportunities with friends, family, social events. It can affect people's ability to be in light environments, loud sounds. So it really affects the person as a whole, and it's not just necessarily, you know, having a dull head pain. It can affect people, you know, way more than that. So as I said, it affects close to 60 million adults in the U.S. alone, close to 1 billion people worldwide.
16: Wow.
13: So that's nearly 1 in 5 households. So it's very likely that you or someone you know either lives with somebody with migraine. And upwards of 40 to 50% of those people go undiagnosed for many years. So there's, you know, a lack of adequate treatment for many, many years. And so these people typically suffer, you know, in silence until, yes, you know, they get to have that diagnosis and are able to treat it appropriately. It really makes a huge difference in people's, you know, functional ability day to day when they're able to, you know, have adequate treatment for this.
16: You know, I'm so glad you brought that up, the fact that a lot of folks go undiagnosed. And, you know, you, as someone who's in their orbit, you might just feel like it's you. You might be the problem, and as opposed, or you want to help and do something, but I'm sure oftentimes, like, you know, folks, either they need to actually talk to a medical professional, or there's a routine or some processes that they need to go through. What would be a good suggestion? And you know, this isn't, you know, it's just general. If you have someone who suffers from migraine in your life and ways that you could maybe help them out.
13: Yeah, absolutely. So the biggest thing, you know, that we always harp on is it's a invisible disease process, right? So if you don't experience it yourself, it's really hard for you to kind of understand just what that person in your life is going through. So I would say to, you know, always support and be aware that some days they may not feel their best, and to offer support, offer help, be their advocate, right? So a lot of times people who suffer with migraine, they don't say much about it. And it's not until the other people in their lives start to realize that, you know, something is going on, that they actually start to kind of reach out to either primary care providers or headache specialists, neurologists, to try to get to the root cause of this. But I would say the biggest thing is to offer your support.
16: Yeah, and you know, I think that's great. And that's what this event is set up for. If you're just tuning in, we're talking to Chloe Papa. She's a physician's assistant with the WVU Medicine Headache Center. And we're talking about an event to bring awareness to migraine. It's something that apparently 60 million Americans suffer with, and over a billion people worldwide are suffering from migraines, either diagnosed or undiagnosed. And this event looks to bring awareness to this and oftentimes allow you to connect with other community members that may be suffering from the same thing or have the same experience, so that you can feel that you're not alone. And some of the event highlights, of course, are it's going to be a 5K run, a 2-mile walk, and there's a relax option. I like that. I like,
13: yes,
16: to relax.
13: Absolutely. there's always that option.
16: And the finisher medals, there's medals for finishers that walk and run. And then you have dress up in your best purple flair for a chance to win a fun prize. What type of prizes are you going to have?
13: So that is a great question. I believe that maybe some of the prizes are going to be more related to, I know that they have plaques for first place finishers, mm-hmm. Male, female, and general. So like a generalized first place finisher. That 5K is actually professionally timed.
16: Okay.
13: So it's going to be a little bit competitive.
16: So you can use that for, if you're a runner and you're trying, yes, you can use that as a qualifier for other things. So that's an incentive.
13: Absolutely.
16: Yeah. And yeah, so you, yeah, said, and I'm sorry, I didn't mean to interrupt you. However, this is a fundraiser, and the funds raised will support Miles for Migraine's free programs and services, as well as local headache center, you know, at the WVU Headache Center. So just briefly, why don't you, that's something I didn't know about, was the WVU Headache Center. I know there are tons of different kinds of headaches that folks can get. So why don't you briefly just introduce folks in our community to the WVU Headache Center? Why don't you tell us about
13: that? So the WVU Headache Center is located at Ruby Memorial Hospital in the Physician Office Center. It's a part of the Greater Neurology Office, but this is a comprehensive headache center. So we focus on all types of headaches, as you know, namely migraine, as that is one of the most common, but other types of headache disorders as well, post-traumatic headache, different autonomic cephalgias, that sort of thing. But it's comprehensive, so headache is what we focus on most, and we're the only comprehensive headache center in the state of West Virginia, so we're very proud of that, but it allows patients to get more of a specialized treatment plan and care plan for migraine and other headache disorders.
16: What a fantastic resource to have right here in our community, and I'm sure you and your whole team work very, very hard. You said you'll be speaking at the event. Can we get a little brief sample on what topic you'll be speaking on?
13: Yeah, so mostly it will be kind of what we talked about today, a lot of data around migraine as a whole and different headache disorders, as well as how important patient advocacy is within the community and the headache community. pretty much it's going to be just a longer-winded version of what we're talking about today.
16: So don't let that stop you from going out and supporting Miles for Migraines. It's the event that's going on this Saturday, 9 a.m. It is a 5K timed run if you are a professional runner or looking to get your credentials up. Two-mile walk, which is free to join, and you can do the relax option, which I'm sure is very comfortable. But definitely go out and support the 7th Annual Miles for Migraines Walk, Run, Relax event. It's going on at, one more time with the location?
13: Hazel Ruby McQueen Park in Morgantown. So down by the amphitheater.
16: We've all been down to the amphitheater, so you know where that's at. 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I think it'll be a great way to, connect with those. Chloe, thank you so much for coming on today and telling us all about your great event that's going on this weekend.
13: Hey, thanks so much for having me. Have a great day.
16: You too. All right, we will be back with more great events going on in the University City. 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
16: 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And so we're going to talk about Adam's Fire, which is a new movie that's premiering here in Morgantown on Friday. It was shot in West Virginia, and now it's going to be premiering on the stages at the AMC Theaters on Mall Road in Morgantown, West Virginia on Friday. It's pretty exciting because we have Tom Omer and Chris Alvarez. Tom Omer was a producer of the movie, and Chris Alvarez is the lead in the movie, and we'll be able to talk to them about this because they're here on the line today. How you guys doing?
24: I'm doing great. How are you doing, man?
16: I'm doing well. So Tom, you have been making the media rounds promoting Adam's Fire, the movie. So very briefly, why don't you, for our folks that are just tuning in and just now catching you, why don't you give us a brief overview of your role in getting this movie on the big screens?
0: Yeah, thanks. We shot it here mostly in Lost Creek, and it's a great family film. It's basically about a little boy whose mother gets accidentally killed by a neighbor, and it's his path to forgiving her. And so it's just a really well-done, family-friendly kind of movie about forgiveness. And like I said, we shot the whole thing, 100% of it, here in West Virginia. We love the people out here. It's really fun, and it's going to be exciting to see it brought up on the big screen.
16: How cool is that? And we have Chris Alvarez, who is the lead in the movie. And Chris, so first of all, are you a West Virginia native? Where are you from in the world?
2: I'm originally from Florida.
16: Had you visited West Virginia before you made your stop in Lost Creek?
2: Actually, no, I hadn't. It was jaw dropping for me when I came and saw the place. It's just West Virginia is truly God's country. It's just beautiful. It's so amazing.
16: Oh, I'm so glad you mentioned that. So, when you were filming Adam's Fire, the movie in Lost Creek, tell us about your character and how you connect with someone who lives in a more rural mountain setting versus where you come from.
2: Yeah, so for me, what kind of drew me into this project was, you know, my character, his name's Dan. I play the father of the boy who's kind of going through this traumatic experience. That being said, Dan himself is going through something in that he's a, you know, in the movie, he's a veteran, just got off active duty service. He's trying to learn how to be a dad again because he's been gone to war for so many years. So he's kind of going through his trials and tribulations to a certain degree when this tragedy happens. And so the conflict there is, how does he lead his son or help his son navigate that path of anger and resentment to something, you know, brighter at the end of that. And so the way I approach this, when I got here, I really, really connected with that character who's hit close to home, because I myself am a veteran. And so I kind of know that guy. I know Dan, and that really resonated with me. Now, being here and shooting everything, like I was raised in Florida in a rural town, so we had a scene actually that we were shooting. We shot this on this place, the fifth generational farmer. It was amazing location. We're shooting the scene on a tractor, and I hadn't seen a tractor since I was, you know, in high school, living in Florida, John Deere. And it was just really cool to be in that field driving this thing, and it was taking me back to my childhood. And we get done shooting this scene, and it doesn't matter where you're at in the world. As soon as I get off and I'm jumping off the tractor, you know, always be aware of your surroundings, because you know, the cows left me a present, and I was like, dude, oh my god, like,
16: cow pal,
2: what am I doing here? they left me a little device, a little surprise. So we had to improvise on how to quickly clean up and shoot the next scene, but. I was humbled to be a part of the project, and again, the people and the town has been so hospitable and gracious to us, so it was a really fun experience.
16: That's the authenticity in the movie. I'm going to be looking for that scene. You know, I want to make sure when I see you on the tractor, it is.
2: He's like, oh, it happened after that.
16: No, I love the fact you mentioned growing up, riding on the tractor, living in a rural community. You know, so you interact with the younger actor is in the movie as well. So what is it like interacting across generation? So you can actually see, like, maybe a younger version of yourself. So how does your character interact with the young boy?
2: Yeah, so with me and you know, the actor himself, like, before we started filming, we just had a couple readings we came in on, and we just had really good chemistry. I myself am a father. I have a 14-year-old and a 13-year-old, so again, a lot of similarities with myself and the actual character that I'm playing. I kind of just approach it really openly. You know, at the end of the day, I want to try to lead, but at the same time, I want to give some space so that I allow, you know, my kid or the kid in the film, I give him agency over what he's trying to do. And so It was a really open kind of approach. You kind of play and pick up basketball, so to speak, a little bit with it. But it was pretty cool. You'll actually get to see when you watch the film that you talk about, like, hey, what's it like to, you know, look at the new school with what you know where I'm at, like old school maybe. There's a scene where you're like, oh, there's some old school. I see it in that piece of the film where you can kind of see like our different backgrounds, so to speak, aging myself. But the dynamic was really good. I just approached it again like how I would as a father, and kind of just worked magic from there. Hudson, who plays Adam, was phenomenal. He did an excellent job, and it was a joy to work with.

0: with him, and he was so easy to work with. And if he had any questions, I was there to help, and he helped me. And we just bounced off each other. It was a really fun experience.
1: I love hearing the mutual respect, even across age ranges, and it sounds like there's going to be some genuine and authentic interactions between the two of you. The clip from this, or the review, is at its heart, the film is an uplifting story of family, friendship, faith, and the extraordinary power of forgiveness. It's something the Washington Times has described as a profoundly human story, and it was filmed right here in West Virginia in Lost Creek. I'm sure the audiences in Morgantown are going to be really, really excited. Have you been to Morgantown before?
2: No, the last time I was here is when we were here shooting, but it's always good to be back. It's really fun. Another thing I wanted to mention, too, about the film that's really cool is that, as far as a veteran aspect, there's actually four veterans involved in the film. Myself, and I play the sheriff in the film, and then the gal who plays Jackie, she's a Navy veteran, and then one of our first AD is an Army veteran, and then, of course, Chris is a veteran as well. So, it has a... So I've been going to some of the American Legion posts around here and tell them about it as well.
1: I'm so glad you mentioned the veteran aspect of West Virginia, our veteran base, because, you know, West Virginia, through World War II, through Vietnam, and several of the other conflicts, a lot of our young men have been selected to be on the front lines of some of these conflicts and wars and battles. And so we do have, between our VFW, our American Legion, and just some of the other unnamed organizations that take care of the veterans. So what has been the response you've gotten from the veteran community when they've heard you tell them about this story?
2: Oh, yeah, it's been real positive. And the sheriff's department actually was very helpful as well. I play the sheriff in the film, and they let me use the Harrison County Sheriff's Department uniform, and we used their car, and they were very accommodating, and so it's been great. Yeah, the veterans have been excited about it, and the veterans who have seen it really enjoyed it as well. And it's premiering on Friday, and it's also going to be showing all weekend. There's some matinee, and there's tickets left available for those. And Friday night is the big premiere with red carpet. We're going to have a lot of people out there, so it'll be a lot of fun.
1: That sounds so much fun. A red carpet premiere going on right in Morgantown, West Virginia, for Adam's Fire, the movie. So I'll throw this out to you, Tom. So was the original book, it was set in West Virginia, or was this a choice to film in West Virginia?
2: No, actually, the director, the writer-director, Bob Ahmed, he lives out in Washington, D.C. He came, he had written the story, and he envisioned, a beautiful rural setting. And he drove out here to do location scouting. And while he's driving out here, he lost his GPS signal on his phone. He got lost. And he just drove up, and he sees this beautiful house that Chris was talking about, Kevin. He is a fifth-generation cattle farmer. His great-grandfather built the house that we filmed in. And he just walked up to the door, and he goes, hey, can we shoot a movie here? And,
1: that can go one of two ways. He could have got shot.
2: Oh, yeah. Exactly.
3: He could have got shot.
2: Yeah. And that was definitely, he could have gotten shot, but he was... Kevin was really cool, but at first he was a little hesitant, and then after he talked to him and he found out what the movie's about, he became very open to us and let us use his property. So it was really great.
1: And I hear there's incentives for more film to be shot in West Virginia. What's one benefit of expanding the film industry here within West Virginia that you guys found?
2: Well, it's huge difference between shooting here and out in L.A. You know, I grew up in Indiana, but I've lived most of my adult life in L.A. And to shoot what we shot here in West Virginia, if we shot it in Los Angeles area, it would have been 10 times the amount we would have spent, not only in money, but in permits and red tape and everything going through all that. You know, coming here to West Virginia, not only did we get a tax incentive, but also the local talent here was amazing. We got we used a lot of the local talent here. We got some as extras. We used some of the, you know, like grips and gaffers and so forth, and hair and makeup. And yeah, the amount of talent that's here. I mean, we'll definitely be back shooting here again. This has just been a phenomenal experience.
1: That's so exciting to hear. If you're just

0: Wow, a movie premiere, Morgantown, West Virginia. We are on the rise, University City. I tell you what, everybody should be excited about this. Lost Creek, the location scout got lost, literally, and found himself in Lost Creek, West Virginia. Knocked on the door, and now you have Adam's Fire, the movie. Get out and see it. Morgantown, you got all kinds of fun stuff to do. You got the Farmer's Market. You can go to Miles Halloween Festival, the Fall Festival, and you can also help out the seniors in Newburgh. You can go and check out all the cool stuff. So make sure you
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2: Iran may get hit hard again. I'm Dave Anthony, Fox News. There are reports President Trump's considering a new round of bombing amid stalled nuclear talks.
3: They are a failed nation. They got a little spunk left, but not much.
2: That was last night in Texas, where the president repeated something controversial.
3: Let them hit San Diego. Let them hit Los Angeles, and you want to see some bad things happen. You want to see a country that would be in free fall. We're not going to let that happen. We protect our cities.
2: The president said Monday that Iran hitting San Diego or L.A. would be a small price to pay, prompting backlash from Democrats. California Governor Gavin Newsom called him deranged and dangerous. Oil prices are surging nearly 5% this morning, as Fox's Trey Yingst reports from Tel Aviv.
4: Now, the United States continues to enforce the naval blockade of Iranian ports and is still escorting vessels through the Strait of Hormuz with millions of barrels of crude oil on board. But the IRGC keeps attacking, with another tanker struck off the coast of Qatar overnight.
2: Thousands of American troops who fought in the Iran conflict return home today when the USS Abraham Lincoln arrives in San Diego, ending a deployment that started last November, including a record 260 days at sea without a port call, leading to reports of worsening conditions on the ship and mental health issues for some crew members, including suicide attempts. Now back to the president. He was in Texas campaigning for Republican Ken Paxton, who's in a close Senate race with Democrat James Tallarico.
3: A vote for Tallarico is a vote to turn Texas into a dirty, failing, crime-ridden third-world dumping ground.
2: Also in Texas last night, an execution. A convicted killer, Jamal Howard, put to death for a murder 26 years ago. He did not survive the lethal injection, like Krista Pike last week in Tennessee.
5: I think she is angry and confused about everything right now.
2: Her lawyer, Randy Spivey, says she's not in good condition, shackled to a hospital bed. A judge has ordered all the evidence from the botched execution be preserved for the investigation into what went wrong and why she was put on death row for a 1995 murder. America's listening to Fox News.
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7: Good morning, I'm Dave Wilson at the WAJR Anchor Desk. Metro News AccuWeather says it's going to be mostly sunny and pleasant, high 72. Details on the Metro News AccuWeather forecast coming up. West Virginia tossing its hat into the ring to become the home of the Federal Space Academy. The new academy would train people for the U.S. Space Force, NASA, and the commercial spaceflight sector. Governor Morrissey in Marion County announcing the state's bid on Wednesday. He says it may be a long shot, but it's worth taking because of West Virginia's unique history tied to space exploration.
8: We look up to the stars, we dream a little bit, and we rely on the incredible people that came before us.
7: Alabama, Florida, Texas, Ohio, Nevada, and Louisiana are all competing for the academy. A rezoning request to make way for new townhomes in Star City has been put on hold. The town council wants more time to study the issue. Springdale LLC presented the request this week to convert the Star Haven manufactured home community into 26 townhomes. Council member Andy Lascotti says it's a lot to consider.
9: I think this is too

0: big of a decision, maybe on one meeting.
1: This is a big move. I think it's past the top flight models.
2: Council hopes to address the request within the next month. A Grant County man has died after a helicopter crash near the community of Medley. The victim has been identified as 72-year-old pilot Mitchell Pennington. The crash occurred Tuesday evening. We have the latest on the investigation over at the website, WVMetroNews.com. Defense on the mind of WVU football coach Rich Rodriguez as the Mountaineers head into the weekend. WVU will take on Arizona Saturday afternoon at Milan Pushkar Stadium. Kickoff is set for noon. Our pregame coverage starts at 9 o'clock Saturday morning. The Metro News AccuWeather forecast coming up next on WAJR.
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6: Here's the Metro News AccuWeather forecast. Today will be mostly sunny and pleasant with a high of 72. Tonight will bring a starry night with a low of 45. Tomorrow expect mostly sunny skies and comfortable conditions with a high of 70. Saturday will have sun shining through high clouds, reaching a high of 75. Sunday will bring rain from tropical rainstorm Isaias, making it not as warm with a high of 69. Monday holds a chance for a couple of morning showers, otherwise staying cloudy with a high of 70. With the Metro News AccuWeather forecast, I'm meteorologist Joe Lundberg.
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8: Talk of the town for Thursday. Thanks for joining us. I'm Kyle Wiggs sitting in for Mike. Mike, scheduled to be back tomorrow, if all goes well. And hopefully we'll be seeing and hearing Mike right back in this seat coming up tomorrow with Talk of the Town. I'm Kyle Wiggs, and joined in the studio this morning by Hall of Fame football coach John Kelly, long time of University High and most recently on the radio. Coach, good morning.
9: Good morning, Kyle. How are you?
8: All right. How are you?
9: Doing great.
8: Is this year three on the radio?
9: Yes, yeah.
8: Time goes by really fast.
9: Yeah, I'm surprised you've kept me that long.
8: No, it's been great. I hope you've enjoyed. First of all, have you enjoyed it?
9: Oh, I love it. Look forward to it every week.
8: Really? Why? What have you enjoyed?
9: Keeps me in the game, you know. Keeps, you know, I don't really worry about University High, but, you know, all the other Quad A teams, playoffs coming, you know, it just it satisfies that, you know, what I had when I coached a little bit, you know, you know what everybody's feeling, and it's just it's fun to be around kids, fun to be around programs, and fun to be around all, you know, the relationships you have with other teams, too.
8: And it's been great for us because I've had different people work on the broadcast through the years, and Corey Jackson did a couple of years, and I think Dave Wilson did games with me before he took over calling the Morgantown High games. Randy Jerko did color a season or two. We've had different guys, but there was a long stretch where I did the games by myself, which is okay, but that's no fun. It really is no fun. So it's been great to have your insight, because obviously you know exactly what you're seeing and you can convey that to the listeners. I think that's very, very valuable.
9: Well, I hope so. I mean, I know I get a little too excited sometimes and talk over you because I see things open up and I'll say, like, this guy's gone. I mean, I could tell, you know, you could just see things happening. But and it's also, I mean, this is just a personal thing. It's a little frustrating. Sometimes I see things and they go, why ain't they doing this? Mm-hmm. You know, look how they're playing this. Why? And, you know, I'm sure people did that when I coached too. So, I mean, it's easy to stand up there and see things and they're busy. So, but it's fun. I mean, it's just a lot of fun.
8: Yeah. And again, the excitement and the exuberance is all part of it because, you know, it's a University High School broadcast, right? That's what it is. Just like Dave and John Hallberger do the Morgantown High broadcast. So most of the people that are tuning in have a vested interest in the outcome. So it's okay. Like, it's okay to be a fan. You know, I try to be a little bit more middle of the road, but with what you're bringing to the table, you've got almost four decades invested in that school and in that program, and the school is a part of you, so we all understand that. You know,

0: So the excitement, I think, adds a lot to it.
1: Well, I certainly admire the fact that you stay pretty well neutral. That would be just very difficult for me for the reasons you just said. But secondly, you know, I knew when I really didn't want to retire as much because I knew this group right now that are seniors is going to be absolutely special. And I wanted to be a part of that. But, I mean, that was just being selfish. It was time to go. So, but it's just fun to keep watching these guys. And I'm staying, with Coach Snyder and his staff. I stay up to date on the young guys coming up, the JV team and the freshmen and so on. And, we're seeing what we have in a few. And that's just coaches. All you do is sit around and say, okay, now these guys are graduating. What are we going to have here? What are we going to have there? What are we going to plug in? And it's fun to start seeing that come together, too.
0: Yeah, and having said all that, obviously I want University to win because you've been my friend for a long time, and Eric's my friend, and all the assistants are my friends, and I've been friends with Jeff Bailey for pretty much literally the entire time he was an athletic director there. So I'm invested, too. Like, I'm human. I've got human feelings and emotions, and I want to see my friends do well and all the young people I've met through the years. So, you know, I think that probably comes through a little bit, I hope.
1: Oh, yeah. I don't think there's any question about it and your enthusiasm in talking about it, but it's you're just part of us, Cal, now that you've done it for how many years since 2000? What'd you
0: tell me? It's been a long time. Yeah. We split off the broadcast. Of course, for many years, we did a game of the week and rotated between Morgantown and University, and that was before technology allowed you to stream games and do multiple games per Friday night. So I think we split off and started doing individual broadcasts from Morgantown and University. What year did the stadium open?
1: 2008, about halfway through the season. I think week 5 against Elkins is when we opened. We actually started playing there and been there since.
0: I think it was the next year. I think it was
1: 2009
0: that I've been doing exclusively the University games. Now, I have done a Morgantown game here and there. When it's been called for, and I like those guys too. Those are they're my friends too. So that lends to a question about the rivalry. And you've gone, obviously you coached for over 30 years, and Glenn McNew was there, and John Bowers was there, and Coach Lacey was there, and now Coach Beiser. So what's it like being part of that intense of a rivalry and still being friends with the opponent?
1: Well, like I say, I dearly love those guys. I mean, me and Glenn were close. We started together in 1987. So, I was at University, and that was my first year, and he was at Morgantown when they brought him in, and we had some rural battles, that's for sure. People say, oh, you hate them. I don't hate anybody over there. I mean, I get frustrated with the surrounding stuff that's said and done. All coaches do. That's not even part of the game. But I mean, if we're not successful, I always said this. I'd like to go 9-1 or 9-0 or whatever, and play them. And then so either way, both teams are very, very good. Both teams this year probably going to be top 4 or 5 teams when it's all settled, and one of them might even be number one like they were last year.
0: Yeah. So that's the thing with Quad A football. There's quite of a drop off, I think, from the top 4, maybe the top 5 this year. Martinsburg and Morgantown, 1 and 2, they're going to square off Friday night. That's going to be a lot of fun, and that's a game you can hear here on WHAR. We're streaming University of Jefferson, but you've got Morgantown, Martinsburg, you've got George Washington up there, you've got University up there, you've got Huntington up there, whom University went on the road and beat last year. So those seem to be the top 5 teams, and then there's kind of everyone else.
1: Well, I'd go as far as down to 7 or 8, maybe, with a possibility. I know we have Jefferson tomorrow night, and then University has to go to Spring Mills. That makes me very nervous, and I know Coach Snyder's not looking ahead, but that's going to be a tough road trip because Spring Mills is still a pretty good football team, not as good as they were last year, that game right there is going to probably set up the Mohawk Bowl. Now, tonight, I mean, I'm people think I'm crazy when I say this. If Morgantown wins, they've solidified one, regardless of probably how they do against us. But I think that's a 1/10 of the season tomorrow for Morgantown. Big game. They proved last year they lost to them in the regular season,
0: right.
1: Come back and got them in the championship. So they're capable of doing anything, and that'll be vice versa this year. Martinsburg might get them and then turn around and get into the playoffs, and things can change. So it'd be a great game. I'd really like to see it. I hope they stream it afterwards so I can watch it.
0: I think it is on Metro News TV, so right, maybe good. We might have to I'm going to have to use my tablet to play the commercials and the production last night, but maybe we need to bring a phone or a second tablet along to keep tabs on that one.
1: We'll have Liam's dad sit beside us with it.
0: Yeah, that's a whole other story.
1: Yeah, it is.
0: Maybe we'll get in, not Liam's dad, but the fact that we're going to be sitting in the stands.
1: Yeah,
0: maybe we'll get into that during the broadcast tomorrow. 304-TALK-304, that's the text line, and we're with Coach John Kelly here. We're talking a little football today, and Coach Sean Beiser was on Sportsline earlier this week, and we'll listen back to some of that. His approach to this game, like you said, it's 1 out of 10 for the Mohegans, and he did scout a little bit. Martinsburg, they've got an incredibly talented quarterback in Brian Dick, and they've got, of course, weapons to the outside that they'll utilize. They're very good defensively, so we'll listen into that a little bit. And also, Clay Battelle plays Richwood. Clay Battelle will host Richwood coming up Friday night, and that's a game we'll stream on WAJR.com as well. And Ethan Collins had a chance earlier this week to speak with CB's coach Aaron LePoe, so we'll listen into a little bit of that as well. 304-TALK-304, that's the text line. We're talking a little football this morning with Coach John Kelly. We'll take a break. We've got more coming up on Talk of the Town after this.
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3: Talk of the Town for Thursday. Kyle Wiggs sitting in for Mike, and we anticipate Mike returning tomorrow. 304-TALK-304, that's the text line. Coach John Kelly in with us, my broadcast partner on Friday night, and we've added to the broadcast team, or at least we did last week, and we assume that he'll be around for the rest of the year. Jeff Bailey officially into retirement after many decades as the UHS athletic director. He's joining us for sideline coverage.
4: Can't get rid of him. That's great to have him.
3: Yeah, it is great to have him. All right, so we've got about 7 or 8 minutes here before the news break, and I want to talk to you about the specific personnel on this university team. And as you mentioned, you know, when you were still coaching, these young guys were real young guys. They were puppies, right? They were freshmen. So let's start
4: with... Well, I think it's sophomores. I was rethinking the sophomores, I'm pretty sure.
3: So you had them for their first couple of years.
4: Yeah.
3: And now they're seniors. And let's start with the quarterback, Harrison Helbig.
4: Well, you know, they went through the transition. They were trying to find the quarterback after we lost Luke Hudson. And, you know, Harrison was in the mix, and we tried Glenn Brown, and they tried, I can't remember who else they tried.
3: Jack Byer was still in it,
4: and all very good. But, you know, they finally, the bottom line is the coach, you got to make a decision, and they made the right decision. Harrison was a great middle school quarterback, and you could see he has all the tools too. Now he's 6'4", and what a year he's having. Had a great year last year, yeah. So I mean, so that's solidified. And then, you know, KK Lewis is just an athlete. I mean, not only a great receiver and a good defensive player, but you know, he's a state track champion 2 years in a row. He's an amazing athlete. So you knew that was coming, but. And then, like you say, Hayden George, he was spectacular. You could just tell he was going to be spectacular. Like I've used the thing, he's the greatest yards after catch receiver I've ever seen. And I mean, I've seen some good ones. So, I mean, he is just a terror in the open field. And pretty good returner now on kicks, and pretty good defensive back if you want to use him for that. So, and then you got solid guys, you know, like Weaver. I mean, Weaver is just a all-around super football player. And then they found a diamond in the rough this year in the Toller kit. I mean, yeah. he's pretty good.
3: Yeah. So Evan Toller, you're talking mm-hmm. about, speed guy, who's always been a wrestler, but he might be the fastest guy on the team.
4: Well, they say he is. That's what the coaches told me. He ran like a spectacular 4. I don't know what the times were, because you never know exactly if they're not electronically timed. But supposedly from a standing start, he ran faster than anybody on the team. I mean, all those other guys getting those fancy NFL starts for the 40, and he just stood up and went. So, I mean, you could tell when he catches it in the open field, not too many guys are going to catch him.
3: So Evan Toller comes in and has been a kind of a deep threat and has found the end zone several times over the course of the first half of the season. You mentioned KK Lewis. It would seem like he would have an opportunity to play football, play basketball, or run track in college. I mean, have you had a talk with him? Do you know what he's going to do?
4: Well, he's got offers. I know. I don't know if he's fully committed. Howard University was really after him, and I don't know if he committed or.
3: In what sport?
4: Football.
3: In football, okay.
4: And again, track would be something that he might want to pursue also, because he's a tremendous hurdler, and those are hard to find, especially his size. You know, getting over them high hurdles. I don't know. I would think that he could pick, but I mean, I think he'll play football and. Bottom line, he's going to get a great education and be able to play Division I football. So, mm-hmm.
3: So up front, Luke Braham has developed into a 6'6 behemoth at left tackle. And again, a guy who, as a freshman, what did he?

0: he weigh as a freshman? Under 200, probably.
1: Yeah, I was going to say not even quite 200. I mean, we had to use him a little bit. I know we used him against Buckhannon, and he started getting experience. But I'll credit his dad. Rich basically came to the conclusion that he wasn't going to be like Noah. He wasn't going to be a tight end receiver type, that he was going to be an offensive lineman. And he, you know, he fed him right, and he developed him on his own good bit. And then he's turned it. And, I mean, anybody that knows anything about college football, you don't have to be 5A or 4A or 3A or, you know, three stars. I mean, the bottom line is you could see his frame could be built on, and they've already built it up to, like, what, 265, 245, I think it is. And he'll end up being around 280, 290.
2: Yeah, he's committed to Virginia Tech, and there was a relationship there with the previous offensive line coach here.
1: Yeah, he
2: and
1: knew him.
2: He's at Virginia Tech now.
1: Coach Moore was always great with us when Coach Brown was here, and both he and Coach Brown always kept abreast of the two teams in town and talent we had.
2: Mm-hmm. Before we take this break here, I want to get your comment on this. The fact that, okay, we mentioned Evan Toler coming over from the wrestling team. Jaden Catcher is a wrestler. Brody Kaler's a wrestler. Of course, you had Brock Kaler, his older brother, who's wrestling at WVU now. Gavin Stone. Yeah. Is a wrestler. I say, and there's others. Nico Mizell is a wrestler, and I'm sure I'm leaving a guy or two out. But the point is, those guys are just different. As many wrestlers as you can get on the football team, that's what you want, because they just have a different mentality.
1: And if you look at the history of that, you know, North Marion had great football teams, and they always had great wrestlers that were the same thing. So, yeah, it's a great crossover, that's for sure.
2: And just because, again, their athletic ability, obviously they're among the fittest guys on the team because wrestling is incredibly demanding, but just the skills seem to cross over in terms of, well, obviously toughness, but also like tackling ability.
1: Well, it's a mental state, and wrestlers are crazy. No, I mean, they're very, very tough individuals. They have to be.
2: Yeah, so again, that kind of shows out. There's Max Vitale's a wrestler too.
1: Yes, right? That's another one. Okay, exactly.
2: So they're all over the place on both sides of the football, and that is really kind of shown through. Here's another senior that's having an incredible season, has been one of the best defensive players on the team, is Deuce Williams.
1: Wow, you know, and see, that's what I love is coaching. You see kids come in as a freshman, you go, well, maybe he's not very big, but he's a good kid, he's working hard. And then the next year, you know, he starts to develop, starts to mature a little bit, and you think, well, potentially. And, of course, he was playing behind some pretty good people, but, you know, the kid never gave up. He kept working hard, went to a lot of camps. I think he went to the Stills Brothers camps and made himself a good football player. And, I mean, let's forget the size with that guy.
2: Yeah.
1: He's got a motor. He's a lot like Ryder Hastings we had last year, same kind of mentality and you know, he's going to end up playing at the next level a little bit because he's that good.
2: Yeah, and he's having a great year in terms of leading the team in sacks. He's got 5 sacks, 5 of the 10 sacks through the first 6 weeks of the season, and is also university highest leading tackler so far. And he's lived in the backfield.
1: He has. He's tough to block. I mean, he gets through the gap, and the big linemen have trouble with him. I mean, that's what him. And he can penetrate. If you're a penetrator, you can disrupt things.
2: So, again, that's kind of a rundown there. Another guy is Jack Gamble, we didn't mention. He's a senior that battled back from an injury.
1: Yeah, I was going to say, knock on wood so far, Jack's just been plagued with injuries his entire career. He's always been – he was pretty good. We played him a good bit as a sophomore. But, you know, he's overcome some serious, especially the shoulders, and he's having a great year, and hopefully that's going to continue.
2: Yeah, moved in there at the center position. Anchoring the offensive line and even playing a little bit of defense at times this year for the Hawks. So University undefeated, coming to a tough part of the schedule here where they've got back-to-back trips to the Eastern Panhandle. So again, that's something. We got about 90 seconds before the break, but man, that's something that's changed. When the schedule fleshes out completely, University's going to be having to take 3 trips a year to the Eastern Panhandle. That's still with Parkersburg South and Wheeling Park on the schedule. It used to be your long road trip was what, Buckhannon?
1: Yeah, Buckhannon, or maybe Parkersburg South would have been another one. But I mean, it is what it is. They've created this with 4 classifications, and they don't worry about where you get them up with the money to get the bus. They just

0: tell you that's who you're playing go.
1: Yeah, you got to play the bigger schools. And again, it used to be the teams in the three. And again, population size has a lot to do with this,
0: yes,
1: because the three Marion County teams were conference rivals with Morgantown and University for decades. And those schools have lost population, so they're all AAA schools now, while University and Morgantown and Preston even are 4A schools. We're visiting with Coach John Kelly, 304-TALK-304. That is the text line. We'll talk a little bit about the Morgantown-Martinsburg game coming up tomorrow night. Head coach Sean Beiser was a guest this week on the sports line. We'll listen back to some of what he had to say about the Martinsburg matchup. Let's check news from around the state of West Virginia from the Metro News Radio Network.
2: West Virginia Metro News, I'm Jeff Jenkins. The Trump White House has declared a federal disaster declaration for Kanawha, Fed, and Harrison counties following flooding in mid-August. The declaration includes individual assistance for flood victims. Governor Patrick Morrisey also announced Wednesday night the president has also approved public assistance for 11 counties that experienced severe storms in late July. You can read more at WVMetroNews.com. West Virginia State University has learned it will receive a grant from the U.S. Department of Agriculture of more than $26 million for its agriculture school that's under construction soon. The facility and its lab will also be a partnership with the State Department of Agriculture. West Virginia State has already received $50 million from the state of West Virginia to finance the project. Marshall for All is the program at Marshall University that allows students to finish college debt-free and with a job. Marshall President Brad Smith says it's going to have to be some tweaks to that program moving forward because of headwinds colleges and universities are facing with enrollment. Smith telling this to the Marshall Board of Governors on Wednesday.
3: Our commitment is we're going to have a refreshed Marshall for All plan on a page by December 31st. We will then come into the new calendar year with our strategy for the next 3 to 5 years, and we will be doubling down, but we'll be up on our toes and building momentum.
2: You can read more about Marshall's enrollment, which was flat for this semester, at WVMetroNews.com. The Board of Governors met yesterday. 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
4: Come on, Liam, let's go. Get open. Come on, go for it. 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Oh, come on, use your head. 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
5: There he goes again. 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
5: That's what we all want.
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2: Governor Patrick Morrisey says, why not West Virginia for the new U.S. Space Academy?
8: One, we have rich history in terms of the innovators and people that have played a major role in reaching out and identifying that final frontier. And so that history matters a lot. Second, we have vast energy resources that could be deployed to partner with these institutions.
2: States making application with the federal government. From the Metro News Anchor Desk, I'm Jeff Jenkins.
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10: When I say I'm a Christian, I'm not shouting that I'm clean living. I'm whispering I was lost, but now I'm found and forgiven. When I say I'm a Christian, I don't speak of this with pride. I'm confessing that I stumble and need Christ to be my guide. When I say I'm a Christian, I'm not trying to be strong. I'm professing that I'm weak and need His strength to carry on. When I say I'm a Christian, I'm not bragging of success. I'm admitting that I have failed and need God to clean my mess. When I say I'm a Christian, I'm not claiming to be perfect. My flaws are far too visible, but God believes I am worth it. When I say I'm a Christian, I still feel the sting of pain. I have my share of heartaches. so I call upon his name. When I say I'm a Christian, I'm not a holier than thou. It's just I'm a simple sinner who received God's good grace somehow. He took our punishment for sin. He can forgive our sins. Have a good day. From Success Floor Covering, Oakland.
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1: Talk of the Town, it is Thursday morning. Coming up Friday night, we'll have on the air here Morgantown against Martinsburg, 1-2 in Quad A high school football. Coverage of that game with the kickoff after 7 o'clock, and then it's game night, Fred and Dave with all the scores from all across the state of West Virginia, Metro News high school football game night. University is on the road at Jefferson, and Clay Battelle takes on Richwood, so those games will be streamed tomorrow night at WHAR.com. The following week, it'll be University on the road at Spring Mills. We'll have that game for you here on WAJR. So back-to-back, two longest road trips of the year, back-to-back. And, Coach, what kind of challenges does that present? Has it gotten easier or harder to make trips like that?
0: Well, first of all, I think it's a little bit harder because, there's, you know, you have to rent or get chartered buses because of the policy in school with transportation. Of course, I don't know if you want to take a school bus. There's long trips like that anyway, but which limits your, you're going to take about 45 players, which is okay. But then you got the meals to worry about, and tomorrow won't be bad because I guess it's early dismissal day, so they won't miss any classroom time. But and you get home really late. You usually get home 1:30 at the earliest. So that and teenagers are pretty worn out by the end of the weekend. So those are the kind of things you try to fit in there. But you try to make it as calm as possible and as businesslike as possible. And I think this group's pretty mature. I think they'll handle it well.
1: Yeah, there was a little bit of a – of course, you've gone over there for years. You've played those teams. I mean, now it's a little bit different because University and Morgantown are basically in a league with them, at least short term. So
0: football-wise, for sure.
1: Yeah, football. Yeah. So I believe next year all six of those EPAC schools are on the schedule, right?
0: I know Martinsburg is. I'm not sure. Hedgesville's an oddity. I'm not sure what the situation is there. They got to clear some contracts maybe, but I hope they're all on there. I know Martinsburg is for sure.
1: So they come here. University in Morgantown has to come. You know, those schools have to come here once a year, whether they're playing Morgantown or University on the road. Morgantown University has to go out there three times per year because you're playing all six of those schools. But again, that's kind of the necessity at this point to fill out your schedule with as many Quad A teams as you can. It's either go east or go south.
0: Yeah, and you can't get into south because they're in a league down there. So, I mean, complaining or whatever with us, but, I mean, how about Wheeling Park?
1: Oh, yeah.
0: That's the one that's really got to go, so.
1: Yeah, that's double probably the length. They're close to doubling the trip.
0: Another 100 and some miles they have to add. So,
1: all right, we mentioned Morgantown against Martinsburg coming up tomorrow night. And Morgantown coach Sean Beiser was a guest on the CityNet statewide sports line earlier this week. And we covered a lot of ground with him in terms of talking about his great quarterback, Maddox Twigg, and Connor Mott, great offensive lineman, is back playing for them this year after being injured in the opener last year and missing the entire season. But the coach spent some time talking about Martinsburg and the approach to this week, Morgantown facing Martinsburg coming up tomorrow night.
14: I think that's why you kind of, as a coach, I hate, this kind of steals the thunder from everybody, but as a coach, you can't ever be too high or too low. You have to prepare the same way all the time. We know what we have coming in. Like, they're a great team. They're loaded with athletes. They're well coached. They're the premier program in the state, and we know that. But it's the next game on our schedule, and that's the way we have to approach it. Whatever happens Friday night might completely be different down the road if we see each other again. Mm-hmm. We don't know.
1: So, well, it happened last year.
14: Exactly. So, you know, it's just this happens to be the next game, and it's the only game on our schedule, and it's the one we're worried about. And we're doing our practice is no different this week than it was last week or the week before. Like, that's just how we approach it. But for everybody else, for you guys, for the fans, it's going to be a packed house. It's going to be crazy, and it's going to be a heck of an atmosphere. I always say Pony Lewis is the best stadium in the state.
1: Yeah.
14: to attend a game, and it will

0: be packed. There's no doubt in my mind.
1: How much is it helping? Martinsburg is going to have the same advantage, but you guys just played at the end of last year, obviously in twice. Many of the same faces, though not all, but the same coaches, same systems. How much does it help as you put the scouting together that, okay, we know what they can do, what they will do? How much does that help?
0: I think it does help. You're kind of familiar with each other a little bit. You know, this will be our third time in less than a year we play each other. So familiarity does help a little bit. And I think our kids helps our kids as well. You know, when I first got to Morgantown, this was they were calling, oh, we want to play. And I was like, we're not ready to play you guys yet. We are not in the league that you are. We are not ready. And so that's kind of been our thing. We want to get to that point. And we got to play in the playoffs. I was like, okay, we need to play these guys. This, you know, they need to play in-state opponents, and they're one of the top teams in state. We need to play them.
2: Mm-hmm.
0: And, you know, I think it does help. That familiarity does help you get ready.
2: With what they do, Brian Dick's a great player too, their quarterback. With what they do with him, how does that compare with what Maddox does?
0: We're very similar now that we've changed what we do offensively. We're very similar. I mean, they're going to run him. He's a great athlete. He's strong. I mean, he's a big kid by like 210, and he's a great athlete. And then, you know, you take that, compare that with Boston Todd and the rest of the guys, you know, Ricketts kid and the rest of them, they have the running backs, all those guys. They create their defensive coordinator's nightmare for sure. But, you know, just like for us, everybody talks about the offense, but defense wins championships, and their defense has given up hardly any points. And they're going to contest you every bit of the way, and you know, they've got the athletes to be able to do that. So, you know, it's going to be a heck of a game.
1: They've often had incredible skill kids, but I've always been impressed that even when they weren't big, Martinsburg always had good linemen.
0: Yes.
1: They might not have been 6'4", 6'5", and then not have looked like Connor Mott, but they were very good players. Still the same type of group for that.
0: Same type of group. You know, Coach King and I talk about this a lot. People are like, oh, they're a spread team, right? They're physical, and they play hard, and they play. We say it's like playing a single wing team, really, really is, because – that quarterback is the extra running back, and you know they're going to use those backs as lead blockers. But they can, any of those backs can also take it to the house. So you know, it creates a numbers issue in the box. If you put too many in the box, then you're going to give up something on the back end. If you don't have enough guys on the back end, then it's going to be like death by a thousand paper cuts, right? Or they're just going to bust big runs on you.
2: We've got less than a minute left here. We need to get a break in. But you talked about being in Martinsburg's league, and I know it had different connotations back then.
0: Right.
2: But now you are in Martin. Literally, you're in Martinsburg's league in terms of having to need those six Eastern Panhandle teams,
0: yes,
2: along with University and Wheeling Park, to schedule games.
0: Yes.
2: So, again, your thoughts on that, and that's kind of the future of Quad A football in the northern part of the state.
0: I think so. Now, we've made a conscious effort to play all Quad A teams. Like, we've gone out of our way to only play Quad A. And, you know, it just made sense to move east to play those guys. We're going to play them anyways. And there's some really good – there's tons of good talent down there. And we know we're going to play the best of the best when we play those guys.
2: Coach Sean Beiser from Metro News, the CityNet statewide sports line from earlier this week. And pretty good scouting report of Martinsburg there, Coach. I saw you nod your head a couple of times in agreement with, first of all, start with the quarterback, Brian Dick, and with what he does compared to what Maddox Twigg does. They're both, you know, obviously the engines that make those two teams go.
3: First of all, they're great, great young men, great players, and great physical kids. So they can break your back. I mean, that's what Maddox Twigg does. I mean, you think you have all the bases covered, and that young man just burns you. And then Brian Dick the same way. Coach summed it up best. They got surrounding talent is everywhere, and you can't focus on one thing. And I mean, everything Sean said there, I agree with. You know, it's one game. It's you don't prepare any different. It's just the opponent's on the schedule right now, and you got to go out and play. Do what you do, and see if that's good enough.
2: Yeah, Martinsburg with Dick at quarterback, and obviously Boston Todd with incredible speed and playmaking ability, and then that Ty Ricketts kid, they move him all over the field. That's another guy you've got to account for. Defensively, what they do, what kind of makes what Martinsburg does unique?
3: Same as always, they're solid. I mean, they tackle well. It's not scheme so much as, you know, they'll probably tell you what they're going to do. They just do it and take care of things, but again, they're going to go up against a pretty good football team. Let's face it, folks. I mean, Morgantown right now, number one, Morgantown defending state champion. Morgantown got Maddox Twig and a very, very good accompanying people with him. I mean, that's another thing. I think Morgantown always brings up Maddox, but they got quite a few other great players.
2: Yeah, they've got a running back in Lyric Blake, yep, who's their leading rusher and leading touchdown maker in terms of the backfield. And Tanzer George is a guy who's kind of developed as the top wideout this year. So Rudy Carrillo is another guy who's got big playability. And, of course, up front, their offensive line's very good. And with Connor Mott back, that takes them to another level.
3: And another thing, I mean, I love the guy. Coach King is one of the best defensive coaches in the entire state, if not the best. I mean, so, you know, he's created nightmares for us. We were high scoring last year, went in, they shut us out. I mean, he knows how to shut things down. He's got a great background coming from Bridgeport. He was a great player in high school and played for the Mountaineers. I just love the guy. I wish he'd have came to us.
2: 304 Talk 304. We're visiting with Coach John Kelly. We'll take a break. Again, that Morgantown-Martinsburg game featured here on WAJR tomorrow night. We'll stream the Hawks on the road at Jefferson and also Clay Battelle at Richwood. And we'll hear a little bit from Clay Battelle coach Aaron LePoe coming up. We'll take a break. We're back with more on Talk of the Town after this.
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11: 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Re-elect Mike Oliverio to the West Virginia State Senate this November 3rd. Paid for by Friends of Mike Oliverio.
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4: Talking a little football here today with Coach John Kelly with us in the studio. And last segment, we previewed a bit the Morgantown-Martinsburg game. And Clay Battelle, man, what a season they had last year. And Coach, you talked, one of the first things you said this morning, talking about the success of these teams, and all three teams in the county have had great success and great programs. And Clay Battelle got to the state championship game for the first time in program history last year. Their facilities are second to none, regardless of class. And that community really embraces that school, and it's a really fun program to follow.
5: Yeah, I mean, I go back to probably Joe Statler and that group that put together, and they were the first single-A school to get turf field. And, I mean, they've grown around that, and Coach Wilson built it. Mm-hmm. He knocked on the door several times and almost got there. But, you know, great coach, Aaron LePoe. I mean, he's got tremendous background, played there. But, I mean, he was a capital in those great teams at coaching, and he came home and put it together. And that kind of program there, I mean, single A, not knocking it because that's good football. But, I mean, you're going to have – it's cyclical. I mean, you're going to have a great year. The group have been together for 4 years, and then you're going to have to go back and start from scratch.
4: They are 2-3 this year, coming off a loss at Meadowbridge, who's having a kind of generational year themselves this year. Meadowbridge is undefeated and ranked in the top 2 or 3 in the state. So Clay Battelle coming off the loss to Meadowbridge, and Coach LePoe talked about that, kind of putting losses into perspective. And then he looked ahead to the opponent this week in Richwood, a team Clay Battelle went to Richwood last year and won, and now Richwood is coming to Blacksville on Friday night for the second game of that contract. Aaron LePoe visiting with Ethan Collins of WAJR, again with the Seabees coming off a loss to Meadowbridge.
6: And so that was the message to the kids. It's like, hey, you know, we got a lot of work to do. Everybody's got things to fix, including myself. And you know, don't let it affect your self-worth. Kind of keep it in perspective, too. I think that's where we're at. They got some athleticism. They try to get their players out in space. They're improved from last year, you know. Yes to all those things, for sure. We had a lot of fun down there in Richwood last year, so hopefully they bring their Lumberjack mascot up with them. He was a riot. We're always happy to be home in our own community, for sure. It's just, you know, you get to sleep. I guess you're always sleeping in your own bed, but you don't have to try to do all the logistics of when you're going to time and when you're going to eat and making sure you're not just getting off the bus car sick and all that kind of stuff. So, yeah.
7: Defensively, where do you think they're strong?
6: They got a nose tackle, number 52, that's pretty disruptive. And so we're going to need to come up with a game plan and have some answers for him. You know, last year, like, you know, you could, like, again, they were a young team, so they weren't big, but they were tough. They'd come hit you. And so, you know, and they're just like that again. But now they're bigger, you know, and older, you know, just that's what happens when kids go from 15 to 16 to, well, up to 18, you know, they just naturally going to turn into a man. So, I'm impressed with, they will fly to the ball and hit you. So, they also do a lot of blitzing and a lot of things. It's like, it's going to be hard to tell where they're coming from. You know, they don't just line up in one defense and stand there.
7: Understood.
6: You know, so they make that's a challenge.
4: Coach Aaron LePoe of Clay Battelle there a little bit on Richwood, the Seabees opponent for Friday night. Coach, we got about a minute left. I know you wanted to take a moment and talk about special trip you guys made. Eric Snyder and Jeff Bailey and yourself, I'm sure there were others, went up to see Jimmy Gregg punt for Syracuse against Pitt earlier this year. That was a Thursday night, right?
5: Yeah, we went up to Acrisure Stadium here a couple weeks ago when they played on Thursday, and just tremendous to see. I mean, he's such a great young man. I mean, he's always been outgoing, vibrant, and believed in himself, and always said he was going to kick at the Division I level. And you know, when he's like a sophomore saying that, you're like, yeah, okay, Jimmy, you know, we'll see what's going on. But, I mean, he stayed with it. He had great people coaching him, and he promised Jeff Bailey and all of us. He said, if you don't think I'm going to when I'm kicking a Division I, you know, you got to come see me. So that was an opportunity.
4: Yeah.
5: You got off a great punt out of the end zone in a pouring down rain right in front of their fans, their fan section, and I think he kicked it 5 yards deep in the end zone down to about the 35 of the other, you know, on the opposite end. So he still got it. He still got the leg.
4: That's great. And that was, I think, a week after that fake punt jump pass.
5: Yeah, exactly. That made the Sports Center. Absolutely.
4: All right, Coach, thanks for coming in. We appreciate your time. We'll see you tomorrow night.
5: Yeah, we're going to a long trip. We'll have to find something to talk about.
4: Yeah, long trip the next 2 weeks for University. Coach John Kelly will be on the broadcast coming up tomorrow night, University at Jefferson. We'll take our final break, wrap it up right after this.
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1: Monday night, Atlanta at New Orleans. 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Sunday in the NFL, New England against the Raiders at 1. Baltimore at Atlanta at 8. All

0: oil prices are surging again. I'm Dave Anthony, Fox News, up more than 4% this morning after reports that President Trump's considering a new round of bombing against Iran.
1: And just as I promised, I am ensuring that Iran will never have a nuclear weapon. They will. Never. They know that.
0: That was the president at a rally in Texas last night, campaigning for Republicans ahead of the November elections. Russia bombarded Ukraine again overnight, killing at least 30 civilians. One strike hit a bus. The day after, another Russian drone and missile barrage left 22 dead as Ukraine continues drone attacks countering inside Russia, targeting oil refineries, other infrastructure. Secretary of State Marco Rubio is in Portugal, a NATO ally, and said this morning,
2: "In the end, we do not believe that there is a military solution to this conflict, to this war. We think this war needs to end in a negotiated settlement. The sooner, the better. The United States stands ready to facilitate that."
0: More than 9 months after the U.S. military raid in Venezuela ousted leader Nicolas Maduro, who is now jailed in New York along with his wife Celia Flores, they're about to face new charges at a hearing this hour.
3: For the alleged torture of Americans detained in Venezuela in recent years, and all this will play out during a previously scheduled bond hearing for Flores, who is trying to be released from jail until trial. So this will add on to the existing cases against both Maduro and Flores.
0: Fox's Nate Foy outside the court. They're already facing drug and weapons charges. Maduro is also accused of narco-terrorism. Hurricane Isaias keeps moving toward the Gulf Coast, and they're stocking up and preparing from the Florida Panhandle to Mississippi.
4: We're expecting this thing to rapidly intensify to a Category 3 hurricane by the time we get to tomorrow, before weakening some, before making landfall, thank goodness. About 500 miles away is where the eye is itself right now.
0: That's Fox Weather's Michael Estimate. In Mobile, Alabama, Isaias is going to hit tomorrow night into Saturday. 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
6: I'm Dave Wilson at the WAJR Anchor Desk. Metro News AccuWeather says mostly sunny and pleasant today, high 72. We'll get all the details on the exclusive Metro News AccuWeather forecast in just a moment. West Virginia is shooting for the stars. Governor Morrissey in Fairmont announcing West Virginia will compete to land the new Federal Space Academy.
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6: The academy will train recruits for U.S. Space Force, NASA, and commercial space flight. Read more this morning at WVMetroNews.com. Montague County Commission is moving forward with the process to deal with dilapidated properties along Mason-Dixon Highway and Minky Row in Maidsville. County Litter Control Officer Joe Dombrowski says the properties have multiple issues.
8: Starting with Mason-Dixon Highway, the roof is collapsing on that one. The front porch section of the house is falling off. There are open walls to where you could see into the house or gain access to the house from there.
6: Dombrowski says the property owners have been contacted multiple times to address the problems. Star City Town Council will take more time to consider a zoning change request. Springdale LLC is asking for the change to rezone the Star Haven manufactured home community to accommodate new townhome development. Now, council wants more time to study the issue. A Clarksburg man who pleaded guilty to selling fentanyl out of his house will spend nearly 3 years in prison. Authorities say 52-year-old William Russell was sentenced to 33 months in federal prison. He was one of six arrested in a drug bust last year. The Metro News AccuWeather forecast is coming up next.

0: times, you're working hard to pay your bills and feed your family. Sometimes it feels like no one is listening in Charleston, but State Senator Mike Oliverio is. This year, Mike Oliverio passed legislation that helps stabilize childcare providers and expands care to working families. Mike's proposed bill will provide funds to childcare workers to care for their own children. With quality childcare in our state, families can get back to work. Re-elect Mike Oliverio for State Senate. He's fighting for moms like you and me. Paid for by friends of Mike Oliverio.
1: Here's the Metro News AccuWeather forecast. Today will be mostly sunny and pleasant with a high of 72. Tonight will bring a starry night with a low of 45. Tomorrow expect mostly sunny skies and comfortable conditions reaching a high of 70. By Saturday, anticipate sun breaking through high clouds with a high of 75. On Sunday, rain from tropical rainstorm Isaias will bring cooler temperatures reaching a high of 69. Monday may see a chance for a couple of morning showers, otherwise a cloudy day with a high of 70. With the Metro News AccuWeather forecast, I'm meteorologist Joe Lundberg.

0: Could West Virginia be the home of the United States Space Academy? Governor Morrissey thinks it's possible. We'll get into that. Hoppy Kirchhoff will join us second hour. It's Metro News Talk Line. We're underway.
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0: Good morning. Welcome inside the Encova Insurance studios. 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Coming up, we'll check in on the Lone Star State and the U.S. Senate race there. Fox News Radio's Eben Brown scheduled to stop by. Also, Cardinal Institute has a new analysis. It's been out for a couple of weeks now, but a new analysis regarding Hope scholarship funding versus public education funding. We'll get into that bottom of the hour with Colin Ritter from the Cardinal Institute. Hoppy in the second hour. We'll also visit with Stephen Allen Adams and Joe Brocato as we start to get set for high school and college football coming up this weekend. Jake Link runs the video stream today, and Ethan Collins is our audio producer. You know the numbers, 800-765-TALK, and you can text the show, 304-TALK-304. Governor Morrissey was in Marion County yesterday, where he made the announcement that West Virginia intends to bid and compete for the privilege of hosting or having the home of the Federal Space Academy. It would train people for the U.S. Space Force, NASA, and commercial space flight. The Pentagon also inviting states to compete for a massive new domestic military installation for up to 25,000 troops focused on command, control, and cyber and homeland security operations. Governor said, hey, it may be a long shot, but it's one worth going after. He said, we're going to lean into it. We're going to put our best foot forward. Part of putting the best foot forward, we bring our favorite astronaut. He wasn't an astronaut. Space guy, author, all the above. Homer Hickam joins me on Metro News Talk Line this morning to talk more about Space Academy. I think I promoted you there accidentally, Homer. Good morning.
5: I trained the astronauts, so that's a demotion.
0: All right.
5: I decided to train the astronauts because I thought it'd be real easy. From what I understood, they already knew everything, but it turned out they did not. So sometimes it was a bit of a trial. But anyway, Space Academy.
0: Yes. So, all right, let's say hypothetically, you were sitting in the Oval Office. You're talking to the president. You're making the pitch. What makes West Virginia the place to host the Space Academy?
5: Well, it's a good place geographically. It's, you know, of course, it's close to D.C., and there's plenty of room in West Virginia. And I kind of think that the federal government owes West Virginia one, frankly, with all their policies in the past, their energy policies and killing the steel industry, therefore killing our coal industry. And, you know, it's just like, you know, we owe West Virginia one. And so let's think about how we can give West Virginia something, whether it's Space Academy or not. I do see West Virginia growing with a number of federal installations coming in there. It probably have to do with the aerospace industry. But I really want to pat Governor Morrissey on the back for taking up this challenge. I think it's whether or not West Virginia gets this Space Academy. By putting in an application like that, a lot of eyes are going to be on that application, and it's going to be in the back of their minds for possible future applications. You know, J.D. Vance last week or 2 weeks ago gave a speech where he highlighted Rocket Boys and talked about talked about that book and the movie October Sky. So I know West Virginia is on his mind, even though he's from Ohio, and Ohio is going to put in also an application here. So anyway, we've already got their ear up there in Washington. I think Governor Morrissey, Daniel Linville, I believe it's his special assistant that's going to be putting this application together. I know they're going to do a great job.
6: Does it benefit, even if, say, we would not get the Space Academy, putting West Virginia on the radar there? We do have a robust aerospace industry here in West Virginia. A lot of people don't know that. Does that put us on the map for future considerations as this program, say, expands, or future considerations for other sites down the road, possibly?
5: Yeah, again, geographically, we're in a really good place. And people in D.C., I think what we have seen over the last 10 years or so, the understanding up in Washington, D.C., that a lot of these bureaucracies need to be spread out across the country and not concentrated in Washington, D.C. For instance, down here in Huntsville, about 80% of the FBI is moving down here to Huntsville, Alabama. And there are several reasons for that. So West Virginia, right beside Washington, D.C., it's almost a no-brainer. Let's move over there. There's lots of room. There is a ready workforce, an educated workforce. Of course, the cost of living is a lot lower in West Virginia than in Washington, D.C. So I see some good things coming out.
6: What could a space, we're talking to Homer Hickam, what could a space academy, just broadly talking about the idea of having one, offer that we don't already get from, say, the Air Force Academy or some of the other institutions that are already training our pilots and our astronauts?
5: That is a very good question, Dave, because when I was asked, when they were talking about this, I said, you're about 10 years too early on the Space Academy. It's like creating the Air Force Academy back in the 20s and 30s before we really understood what the airline and the military aircraft industry was going to be. However, I think what this indicates is there's a lot more going on than even I know about in space. We're looking at some of our adversaries are doing some things in space that's kind of surprising. We've noticed some satellites suddenly blowing up there for no apparent reason and so on. So I think we're trying to get ahead of the curve, and maybe we're not 10 years too early. So what would it be like? Why to do this? Well, clearly, Jared Isaacman, the NASA administrator, he is adamant we're going to build a base on the moon. Somebody's got to equip that and man it, and it'll be more than just astronauts. Astronauts, I think, in the future are not going to be anything like what we know today. It's going to be almost everybody's going to have an opportunity to go and work in the space industry. It's pretty amazing watching it evolve, really.
6: Talking to Homer Hickam, is it going to take on more of a commercial feel, or is traveling through space going to be like air travel for us?
5: I think we'll get there, but I think we're still fairly far away from that. Mars is a dream that I think's way in the future in terms of just anybody going there and living there. However, the moon has a lot of possibilities, and this is the big unknown factor. I wrote a study in 1993 when I worked for NASA about how to build a moon base and why to build a moon base. I don't know if they're cribbing off of that, but it sure seems like that they are. And Jared Isaacman has read that, and he knows about it. And that is, so why build a moon base? There's now two reasons. Originally, there was one. Number one is that the moon is full of resources, and there's possibility it would cause a real uptick in the world economy by bringing those resources back. But it turns out, unfortunately, we have the military aspect as well. It's clear that some of our adversaries think that the moon is the high ground, so we better get up there. And to do that, we're going to need specialized engineers and technicians to work and live in space.
6: Why'd we never go back to the moon? I mean, we land there in the 60s. Well, been there, done that, and we haven't been back since. Why?
5: Bad decisions by our federal government. Can you imagine?
6: I can't believe it, Homer.
5: There we were. We had the capability of doing it. We were spending billions, if not trillions of dollars on the Vietnam War and the war on poverty and all of this stuff. It never really worked out. And we said, well, we can't afford to keep going to the moon. It just costs too much. Let's just shut it down and let's build this shuttle that will be economical, and which never worked out. At best, it was like $1 billion every time they launched the shuttle. And it was a scary spacecraft. It was a dangerous spacecraft. So, yeah, it was just bad decisions. But now we're trying to make up for it. It's not, going to the moon required literally hundreds of thousands of people that were totally dedicated to us going to the moon and building all that equipment and all that infrastructure, and we just threw it away. And so we're paying that price right now.
6: Are you optimistic about the future of the United States space program and where we're headed?
5: Yeah, well, as long as Jared Isaacman's in charge of it, I am very much optimistic about it. He's a young man with a great deal of vision. I've had the opportunity to meet him several times. He's a graduate of Space Camp down here in Huntsville, which kind of makes me think that Alabama is probably in the lead for the location of the Space Academy, but we shall see. We're pretty full up down here. I keep saying, if they move the Space Academy to Huntsville, they're finally going to give me a reason to leave, because there's just too many people here already. But, us West Virginia people, we kind of like to have some elbow room, and Huntsville is really packing them in right now. But nonetheless, yes, I'm very optimistic. There's going to be some hiccups along the way. We, of course, Elon Musk, SpaceX, is doing some fantastic stuff, but they are about to shut down their most successful program. That's the Dragon Falcon 9 program to go with Starship, which is not a proven technology quite yet. So it's going to be interesting. And Blue Origin's here in Huntsville big time. That's Jeff Bezos, his rocket company. It's really interesting to see these all this competition that's occurring. And that's the way we're going to get ahead, is by competition, of course.
6: Well, that was going to be my next question. Is that competition good for, up until recently, NASA was the only game in town. Now with Blue Origin, now with SpaceX, is that pushing us quicker to get to some of these goals?
5: Yeah, if not for SpaceX, we would not even be able to put humans into orbit. We'd still have to be buying rides from the Russians, which is not a really good idea. So thank goodness for that SpaceX came through like that. But SpaceX has other goals. It's a commercial company. It wants to make money. It actually can make a lot more money by launching Starlink satellites rather than worrying about carrying our astronauts up to the space station or later to the moon. So they need a little bit of focus. And Blue Origin's coming on strong. Yeah, you're right. NASA's not the only game in town. Used to, NASA just let a contract and everybody bid on it, and okay, we're going back to the moon. This is what we're going to do. Now these companies have all these commercial capabilities and possibilities, and they go, well, you want to go to the moon? Well, we got other things that we want to do right now. Why don't you try this other little company? That's a very interesting aspect. I mean, the aerospace industry has changed so tremendously, and a lot of us mentally are still trying to catch up with it.
6: Do you ever think we'd be talking about a space academy and more, and even possibly locating one in West Virginia? Do you ever think we'd be having that conversation?
5: Yeah, well, tongue in cheek, I said, when I heard about it, I said, put it in Colwood. There's a lot of room in Colwood.

0: Good. And there's a barely used rocket range there, but that would fit right on in. And there are some empty schools and empty machine shops and so on. I think it's exciting. Really, we talked a little bit earlier. The big obvious states to get the Space Academy are Florida, of course, where they launch the astronauts, Texas, where most of the astronauts live right now, and Alabama, where the rockets are built. So they're the big three, but why not a, maybe there's a possibility of a rope-a-dope that goes along here. They'll knock themselves out, and other states will be considered, like, I don't know, West Virginia, why not?
1: Sounds like a good deal to me. Homer Hickam, best-selling author, U.S. Army, U.S. Army Missile Command, nearly two decades at NASA. Homer, always enjoy the conversations. Thanks for stopping by today.
0: Thank you, Dave.
1: Absolutely.
0: I enjoyed it.
1: Absolutely. Homer Hickam, 304-TALK, 304 is the text line, 800-765-8255. We're back in a moment.
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3: Deep in the heart of Texas, there is a neck-and-neck race for U.S. Senate. James Tallarico and Ken Paxton. President Trump was in Texas on the stump. Fox News Radio's Evan Brown has an update. Evan, could Texas go blue in this Senate race? Good morning.
4: Good morning. I don't know. That's a great question. You know, the Democrats have been salivating over Texas ever since George W. Bush defeated Ann Richards in the 94 gubernatorial race. They've had it kind of in their craw ever since. The problem is, of course, is that today's Democrats are not Ann Richards or Lloyd Benston, but they are James Tallarico and Beto O'Rourke. So they've had a bit of a branding problem. However, in this go-around, the Republicans have seen their candidate, their nominee for Senate, Ken Paxton, struggle. he has spent a considerable amount of money, and the polling doesn't show that it's polling that it's panning out for him. And so you've seen President Trump try to use his own star power to drum up interest among the base to get them out to vote for him. The question, of course, is, you know, is this being reflected properly in the polling? I suppose it's probably not. The polling historically has overcounted Democratic turnout, undercounted Republican turnout, and has not accounted for the previous few cycles worth of trends in general. At the same time, I don't know that Ken Paxton has been the draw that Republicans had hoped he would be. In the meantime, the Republicans are working to turn out the base, something that they often don't do in midterms because they tend to think that some TV ads will do the trick, and it never really does.
5: A speculative question, Evan, is sure. This a result of Ken Paxton just not being that popular? Also, is this a result of Texas's demographics changing a little bit with an influx of people coming from places like California, bringing their politics with them?
4: I think you've hit the nail on the head. I think the answer is both. There may not be enthusiasm for Ken Paxton that would be needed. I think some of the later campaign tactics of the Paxton side or Republican side are kind of indicative of that. They're trotting out people who generally may not find him to be favorable, but the attitude is, well, I'm still voting for him because he's Republican. Chief amongst those personalities they've been trotting out has been Paxton's own ex-wife. Says, yeah, he's my ex-husband, but I'm still voting for him. That's kind of peculiar. The other thing is that, as you mentioned, yes, there is an influx of new Texans coming from California. Now, I'm in Florida. We had a similar situation here. In 2022, we had millions of new Floridians coming from places like New York and Connecticut and New Jersey and Illinois. And the DeSantis for re-election campaign in 2022 found them all, knocked on their doors, registered them to vote as Republicans, and gave them, shall we say, education. You know, you left certain states because of certain policies. Don't do the same here. If the Texas Republican Party did not do the same with the former Californians now living in the blue bastion of Austin, then they've missed an opportunity. Now, maybe they have, maybe they haven't. I guess we get the results on election night. The conventional thinking that Texas has dyed in the wool red and therefore safe for Republicans to sit on their hands and sit on their laurels is obviously not true.
5: We'll find out in a little less than a month. Fox News Radio's Evan Brown with an update on the Texas Senate race. Evan, thank you very much this morning. Appreciate it.
4: You bet. Take care.
5: Coming up, an analysis on the Hope Scholarship funding. This is Talk Line on Metro News, the voice of West Virginia. It's 10:30. Let's get an update from the Metro News Radio Network. Find out what's happening all across the great state of West Virginia.
6: West Virginia Metro News, I'm Jeff Jenkins. The State Public Service Commission says it needs some guarantees from Verizon if the company gets the okay from the FCC to get rid of copper phone lines in the states it purchased from Frontier, including West Virginia. Verizon wants to make the switch to fiber. The state PSC has made its own filing with the FCC. Read more at WVMetroNews.com. Federal money on its way to help August flood victims in three West Virginia counties.
0: Residents in Fayette, Harrison, and Kanawha counties can now apply for individual assistance with FEMA. President Donald Trump approved federal disaster assistance for those counties, which were ravaged by severe storms between August 14th and 18th. The water impacted 624 homes in those counties, destroying 22 of them. Trump also approved public assistance in 11 counties for the July 21st storms, reimbursing those areas for work they've done in the aftermath of the devastating floodwaters. It was a summer of floods, starting with high water in Boone and Logan counties in June. West Virginia's appeal for FEMA to reconsider denying individual assistance to those counties was unsuccessful. FEMA reaffirmed that decision on Wednesday.
6: That's Jack Carlson reporting. A Mercer County native who died at Pearl Harbor will be buried with full military honors today in Hawaii. Howard Atkins was born in Nemours. He was in the Navy, died at Pearl Harbor on board the USS California. His remains were identified in recent months. You're listening to Metro News, the voice of West Virginia.
7: Come on, Liam, let's go. Get open. Come on, go for it. Wake up. 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Oh, come on, use your head. Gotta want it. Dominate.
8: There he goes again. 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
9: That's what Liam wants.
8: That's what we all want.
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6: The West Virginia Manufacturers Association is a new annual award called the Coolest Thing Made in West Virginia. And that inaugural award goes to the Constellium plant in Ravenswood, where workers produce the aluminum plates used on NASA's Artemis II spacecraft. West Virginia State University President Eric Cade scheduled to meet with reporters next hour to discuss his school's receiving of more than $26 million from the U.S. Department of Agriculture for its new agriculture school that'll be built on campus. From the Metro News Anchor Desk, I'm Jeff Jenkins.

We'll get to some text. 304-TALK-304. That is the text line. 800-765-TALK is the phone number. Hour from now, friend of the show, Stephen Allen Adams, will join us from the Cove Insurance Studios in Charleston. TJ off today. He's polishing up his application to the Space Academy. He'll be back on Monday. The Cardinal Institute for West Virginia Policy is out with the new financial analysis. It's been out for a couple of weeks, but wanted to highlight this. Out with a new analysis that the HOPE Scholarship Program generated $19.1 million in net savings to the state budget and $35.2 million in net fiscal benefits for local taxpayers in fiscal year 2025. Now, that would run counterintuitive to the general narrative around the program that has a budget item of some $275 million. Joining us on Metro News Talk Line this morning from the Cardinal Institute for West Virginia Policy is Colin Ritter to help break this down. Colin?

0: Alan, good morning. Thanks for joining us. Let me actually pot up the right button. Operator error calling. Good morning, buddy. So, Colin, this runs kind of counter to what most people, when they think about the Hope Scholarship, they think about the $275 million roughly line item in the West Virginia state budget to fund this program. But your analysis says it actually saves the state money. So kind of give us the broad overview here.
1: Yeah, no, it's really two pronged. One is acknowledging, you know, the sticker shock that people are running with and seeing. But really, we want to talk more in detail about the fiscal impact of this program. And so the analysis estimates about $74 million less in formula funding associated with students who would have otherwise attended public schools who are now using the Hope Scholarship Program. And we have an estimated program cost of about $54 million. So that's where you get the $19, $20 million in net state budget savings, which is really the key here is, you know, looking at the net savings instead of the sticker price, which, you know, is the big number that people run with and try and, you know, associate to educational freedom, giving parents a choice in their child's education, which has existed forever for families with the means to do so. But now this program, the great, you know, the Hope program, West Virginia, that a lot of families are utilizing, you know, allows all families to exercise some choice in their child's education, which we're very proud of and happy with.
0: So, Colin, does this, and maybe I'm oversimplifying it, boil down to what Hope pays out per student, which is $5,400 this year, that pays out if you get the full amount. That amount is less than what would be paid out through the school aid formula if that student was in a public school classroom. Is that the oversimplification?
1: No, I mean, and actually, I think you could even go a little further in that, you know, West Virginia Hope families are receiving about $5,400. And, you know, last year, I believe it was $4,900, which is, you know, at pretty low compared to other, you know, average award amounts for ESA programs in other states. But it's a great amount for families in West Virginia. And that's, they've done careful research to see how much families might need. But the really key number here to think about is how much is being spent and how much public schools in West Virginia are receiving per student in total revenue. And that number is around $21,000. So the real question to ask if you're a family in public schools is, do you feel like your child is receiving an education worth around $21,000 per year? Because that's how much public schools in West Virginia are receiving in total revenue.
0: Talking with Colin Ritter, Cardinal Institute for West Virginia Policy. Colin, with these students leaving public schools and opting for school choice, whether that be a private school, homeschool, whatever the case may be, leaving the public school system, how much revenue, according to your analysis, has the public school system lost due to those students leaving?
1: Yeah, so we're looking at about $74 million reduction, but that's only about 1.5% of total public revenue. So around 98.5% of the statewide revenue remains intact. At the district level, it's anywhere between 97 to 100% of the share remains intact. And I think that's important to remember here when we're talking about the fiscal impact. So, you know, after accounting for that $74 million reduction in formula funding with those students leaving public schools, and you know, talking about this stuff, it's hard to boil down. Oversimplifying is a good thing here. You know, people don't love numbers. People definitely don't love state education funding formulas. Just hearing that, you know, can kind of get people to fall asleep. But it's important to remember, $74 million reduction in state formula funding, that still produces about roughly $35 million in net fiscal benefits because the districts avoided about $110 million in short-term variable costs because they're serving fewer students. And I think that's really key to think about is even when the districts are serving fewer students, their revenue, the amount of money they're getting still, you know, it's around the same. So that means students that are remaining in public schools are actually getting more money per pupil because the schools are serving fewer students.
0: Colin Ritter with Cardinal Institute for West Virginia Policy joining us here on Metro News Talk Live. These numbers obviously look at the last few years, past numbers. This is the first year Hope has been opened up to universally. Anybody can apply for Hope Scholarship.
1: That's right.
0: I guess I'm asking you to look in the crystal ball. What impact could that have as far as these numbers go and the fiscal impact Hope Scholarship has?
1: Yeah, you're right on it. It's a great question. So like you said, HOPE is now opened up to all students. Previously, it required a prior year public enrollment, meaning that students had to come from public schools. And so we won't know for sure until we can get the data, but that really what that means is what we're looking at and what we need to worry about and think about are how many of those students that are using HOPE Scholarship were already in a homeschool or private school, because those students wouldn't generate any net savings. They wouldn't leave the public school, meaning, you know, that money wouldn't follow them. So it's going to, we're going to need to keep an eye on it. We call that the switcher rate. And like I said, the easiest way to describe a switcher is a student that has left the public school and enrolled using the HOPE Scholarship into a private or home school. So we use an assumption in the fiscal report of 90%. That is not HOPE specific. We use that based on 27 estimates from lottery-based evaluations of programs in the past around the country. And we expect 90% of these students to have been previously enrolled in public schools for a few reasons. One, like I said, they have that prior year enrollment requirement previously. And also the fact that over 80% of students in West Virginia attend public schools. So you can reasonably expect that the majority of these students came from public schools. Now, with the universal eligibility, the fact that all HOPE students can apply for HOPE regardless of where they were, I expect that switcher rate to come down a bit, but we don't know how much until we, you know, we actually see the data. We, using the fiscal brief, we expect that if we maintained a switcher rate of about 65%, that would generate estimated state, you know, that would generate state savings. It would be a break even. So we're looking to keep around that 65% number. But it's important to remember that, you know, the fiscal impact is just one aspect of these programs. You know, there's a lot to keep in mind, non-fiscal benefits for the program. Generally, giving parents a choice in their education is a huge benefit for the program, for the state. Competitive effects, attainment, how often kids are going to college after high school, impact on criminal behavior, classroom behavior, parent involvement. There's a lot of benefits for these school choice programs, from these choice programs, that are outside of the fiscal realm. But, you know, since we're talking fiscal, there's some of that as well.
0: Talking with Colin Ritter, Cardinal Institute for West Virginia Policy. Colin, what would you say to, and I'm sure there's some public school officials listening now, mm-hmm. who would look at this analysis and go, yeah, the numbers work, but for instance, fewer students, that's fewer funds coming in. It still costs me X amount of dollars to operate this building, whether it's got 3 students or 30 students in, and that's where we're really getting hit. How would you address sure. those concerns?
1: Yeah, I mean, it's a fair question. I mean, what is currently being spent in total, you know, in West Virginia public schools is around $4.8 billion. So I would say that, you know, while this program, you know, does look like it costs a lot of money on the state, you know, the line item on the budget, like you said, it's 1.1% of the total, you know, $4.8 billion being spent in West Virginia public schools and in 0.2% of total state spending on all public services. So while it's worth, you know, thinking about how schools can, you know, utilize their buildings and some of the empty space, it's also worth wondering, like, why students are leaving in the first place. You don't, if you're a parent, you don't just change your child's school for fun. There's definitely a driver pushing you out of that school and looking for something different. So if I were a public school, I'd be acknowledging the loss of enrollment in some districts and thinking, like, what can we do better to, you know, attract more students to come, you know, to come into public schools? What do we do well that we can really harp on and get kids to and families to see that, oh, hey, this is something I can go to this school district to find. So, you know, public schools have had all the students for the most part, 80, 90% in some states. And now with choice, that is changing. They just have to think, what are we doing well? Why are parents leaving? Asking these harder questions rather than just asking for more money and saying that public school and, you know, private school choice drives funds out of the system. I think a better question to ask is, why are students leaving? What can we do better?
0: He's Colin Ritter with the Cardinal Institute for West Virginia Policy. You can read that full report over at Cardinal's website, cardinalinstitute.com. Colin, appreciate you breaking that down. Thank you very much.
1: Thank you so much. Have a good rest of your day.
0: You as well. We'll take a break. We'll get some of your texts. 304-TALK, 304 is the text line. Phone number is 800-765-TALK, 800-765-8255. This is Talk Line from the Encova Insurance Studios.
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0: Hoppy will join us top of the hour. Joe Mercado, 1 hour from now, will set the scene as we work our way toward another high school football Friday. Tomorrow night, of course, Mountaineers take on Arizona on Saturday. Marshall plays host to Coastal Carolina Saturday night. Let's get some text. 304-TALK. 304 is the text line, 800-765-8255. The phone number. Dave, bigger question is, why are students opting out of public school to be homeschooled? Is it the lack of freedom when it comes to vaccines? Asks the texter. Could be. It could be curricula. It could be special education needs. There could be a religious component to all of that. I've had this conversation with Delegate Joe Statler from Monongalia County, both on the air and off the air. And I believe, and Joe does as well, we need to answer the question, why? Why are students, why are more families opting out of public school? Why are they opting for Hope Scholarship? Why are they moving toward homeschooling or private schools or charter schools, whatever the case may be? Why are you leaving? there's anecdotal. We get anecdotal stories, but there's no real formal process to try to answer that question. Joe believes, and I agree with him, that's the question we need to answer, because how do you know what is broken or what needs to be fixed if you don't know it's broken? There's something driving. Could it be vaccines? Maybe it very well could be. Very well could be. I don't know. Could it be the public school environment? Could it be... I don't know the answer to that question, and I think we need to have at least some idea as to the answer to that question so you can fix the thing that's broke. How do you know what to fix if you don't know what's broke? I think that was Joe's point. We've had that conversation both again on the air and off the air. 304-TALK-304. Hey, Dave, you could have spoken with Homer the whole show. That would have been great. Anything's better than politics. Homer is the coolest, says Noel. If you have not read, it's not technically a second book, but the sequel, and the title escapes me, I'll look it up during the break, his follow-up book to Rocket Boys. So Rocket Boys is obviously the story of being in Colwood, building the rocket. You know the story. But the follow-up book, his years at Virginia Tech, his years in the Army in Vietnam, training astronauts, traveling to Japan, scuba diving adventures. I mean, this guy, Homer Hickam, I mean, he might be the real most interesting man alive. Second book is fascinating and entertaining. I've got a copy at home. One of the few books I've actually read. But you're right, Noel. I agree with you. He's fascinating. He's interesting. And do we have a real shot to land the Space Academy? I mean, you don't know unless you ask. You don't know unless you put in an application. Put your bid in there. I mean, are we at a disadvantage to a place like Houston, Texas, or Huntsville, Alabama, or even Colorado Springs, where the Air Force Academy is? Sure, but do we have things to offer? Absolutely. And there could be downstream benefits at some point, just putting West Virginia on the map. We have a pretty robust aerospace industry here. There's the, was it Ridgely, where the rocket facility is? We've got aerospace opportunities, I know, at North Central Airport. I know we've got some aerospace opportunities that Marshall is pursuing, Fairmont State. Aerospace educational opportunities. So there are opportunities here. It's not the craziest thing I've ever heard. And give the governor credit. Give the governor some credit to go out and say, hey, we're going to put in for it. We're going to put our best pitch forward. And like Homer said, maybe the other states knock themselves out and we're the last one standing. Who knows? But you don't know unless you ask. You don't know unless you put your name in the hat. And I'll give the governor credit for, you know, whether it's a long shot or not, putting West Virginia out there and saying, hey, we would be open to doing this. We can do it. 304-TALK, 304 is the text line, 800-765-8255. The phone number, take a break. We'll wrap up hour number one. This is Talk Line from the Encova Insurance Studios.
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10: Kevin Kugler here from Thursday Night Football on Westwood One. 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Don't miss it. 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
0: Jackpots are growing in West Virginia. 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So go ahead, play today. 304 Talk 304. Dave, why aren't you discussing Trump's calls for Iran to bomb San Diego and Los Angeles? Guess it's not an important subject, says the texter. Well, I'll answer your question. One, I've only got so many hours in the day. I can't sit around and watch every word that Trump says. Two, he says this hyperbolic crap all the time. Do you really think he wants Iran to bomb Los Angeles and San Diego? Third, there's other podcasts you can go listen to people complain about that. Coming up, Poppy Kirchhoff is going to join us in studio. We'll see what's making Hop itch today. A little bit later on, Stephen Allen Adams with a not-so-exclusive, possibly not even breaking story, but he'll join us coming up. Bottom of the second hour, Joe Mercado will talk some high school football and college football as well. Go get you a donut and an iced latte. Come on back for the second hour of Talk Line on Metro News, the voice of West Virginia.
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0: And Trump's reportedly considering a new round of bombing in the Iran conflict as he keeps insisting he won't let Iran have nuclear weapons.
1: Reports indicate the Pentagon has directed CENTCOM to finalize preparations for major combat operations against Iran. Now, Axios reports the directive didn't include a specific date for launching strikes, and President Trump hasn't made any final decisions.
0: Fox's Trey Yingston, Tel Aviv. The USS Abraham Lincoln will return to San Diego today, ending a very long deployment for thousands of American troops who fought in the Iran conflict. They spent a record 260 days at sea without a port call, leading to reports of worsening conditions on the aircraft carrier and mental health issues for some crew members, including suicide attempts. Vice President Vance just announced a White House task force crackdown on work visas, including H-1Bs.
2: There has been no company in the United States, unfortunately, that has abused this system more than Microsoft.
0: Vance says last year,
2: for every worker that Microsoft laid off, they replaced that worker with 1.5 foreign indentured servants.
0: So the vice president says it has to stop.
2: We have decided to suspend the PERM program for Microsoft.
0: Hurricane Isaias, the first one in the Atlantic this year, keeps moving north in the Gulf, forecast to strengthen before hitting tomorrow night from the Florida Panhandle to Mississippi. 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
4: Good morning. I'm Dave Wilson at the WAJR Anchor Desk. Metro News AccuWeather says it's going to be mostly sunny and pleasant, high 72. Details on the Metro News AccuWeather forecast coming up. West Virginia tossing its hat into the ring to become the home of the Federal Space Academy. The new academy would train people for the U.S. Space Force, NASA, and the commercial spaceflight sector. Governor Morrissey in Marion County announcing the state's bid on Wednesday. He says it may be a long shot, but it's worth taking because of West Virginia's unique history tied to space exploration.
5: We look up to the stars, we dream a little bit, and we rely on the incredible people that came before us.
4: Alabama, Florida, Texas, Ohio, Nevada, and Louisiana are all competing for the academy. A rezoning request to make way for new townhomes in Star City has been put on hold. The town council wants more time to study the issue. Springdale LLC presented the request this week to convert the Star Haven manufactured home community into 26 townhomes. Council member Andy Lascotti says it's a lot to consider.
6: I think this is too big of a decision. This is a big move. I think it's past the time to think about it.
4: Council hopes to address the request within the next month. A Grant County man has died after a helicopter crash near the community of Medley. The victim has been identified as 72-year-old pilot Mitchell Pennington. The crash occurred Tuesday evening. We have the latest on the investigation over at the website WVMetroNews.com. Defense on the mind of WVU football coach Rich Rodriguez as the Mountaineers head into the weekend. WVU will take on Arizona Saturday afternoon at Milan Pushkar Stadium. Kickoff is set for noon. Our pregame coverage starts at 9 o'clock Saturday morning. The Metro News AccuWeather forecast coming up next on WAJR.
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1: Here's the Metro News AccuWeather forecast. Today will be mostly sunny and pleasant with a high of 72. Tonight will bring a starry night with a low of 45. Tomorrow expect mostly sunny skies and comfortable conditions reaching a high of 70. By Saturday, anticipate sun breaking through high clouds with a high of 75. On Sunday, rain from tropical rainstorm Isaias will bring cooler temperatures reaching a high of 69. Monday may see a chance for a couple of morning showers. Otherwise, a cloudy day with a high of 70. With the Metro News AccuWeather forecast, I'm meteorologist Joe Lundberg.
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3: 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We're in the Encova Insurance studios, Dave in Morgantown. TJ taking a couple of days off, preparing for his first semester at Space Academy. Jake Link runs the video stream. Ethan Collins on the phones. Coming up, bottom of the hour, Stephen Allen Adams on loan from Ogden Newspapers, and Joe Bricado will help us get ready for high school and college football this weekend. Phone number is 800-765-TALK, 800-765-8255. 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When he was just a young reporter, fresh out of college, the whole world his oyster, or something like that, West Virginia was a deep, deep blue state. And now, as Hoppy Kirchville has taken up his position as host emeritus and dean of broadcasting in West Virginia, it's not blue anymore, Hop.
4: No.
3: Good morning.
4: Good morning, Dave. Yeah, so reading on the Metro News website, and I wrote about it in the commentary today, there are now more registered Republican voters than Democrats in Logan County. Do you hear the words that are coming out of my mouth?
3: Logan County.
4: In Logan County. And in one way, it's not, in one way, it isn't surprising because, as we and others have reported, that the state's been trending red. But on the other hand, it is just a story that's fascinated me for years, and that is this transition that West Virginia has undergone for the last 25, 26 years of going from a deep blue state to a deep red state. And it just continues every time you check those monthly numbers from the Secretary of State's Office of Voter Registration, another county or two falls in line with the Republican Party, and the latest is Logan and Boone, I believe it's Boone. Yes, Boone, which leaves only three counties, three of the 55 counties, that have more Democrats than Republicans, Mingo, McDowell, and Monongalia. And Mingo and Monongalia are very close also to becoming Republican counties.
3: So how about some historical perspective
4: here?
3: So when did you start to get the sense? I know George W. Bush winning West Virginia in 2000, right. But when did you start to get the sense that Republicans are on to something? There's something happening.
4: Sure. Well, you start there, and that is that when Bush won the presidency in 2000 and carried West Virginia, which was a surprise because Bush winning in West Virginia was the first non-incumbent Republican presidential candidate to carry West Virginia since Herbert Hoover in 1928. No, I did not cover that election. So, and then Shelby Moore Capito won a congressional seat in a tight race with Jim Humphreys in 2000. So that provided a start for the Republicans in West Virginia. And then Chris Warner and Gary Abernathy got busy with the Republican Party, started recruiting candidates, and Shelby Moore Capito went to who knows how many chicken dinners to raise money and help candidates. And they just started chipping away at it. And then as the National Democratic Party became more concerned about some of the issues that maybe a lot of conservative West Virginians felt were not connected to, some of the environmental issues, then that shift started to get some traction, and it just built on itself. And then once it started to roll, a couple things happened. Then the National Democratic Party started to write off West Virginia, didn't pay any attention to it because they

0: thought, okay, that's, you know, we're done with West Virginia. As you reported, a lot of West Virginia Democrats who were conservative Democrats thought, if I'm going to get elected, I better become a Republican. And they changed to the Republican Party. And then the clerks did a good job in West Virginia of cleaning up the voting rolls of just people who had died or moved away. And so those registration numbers of all those Democrats declined as well. Nothing nefarious, actually doing a good job of cleaning up the voter rolls. So a combination of things led to what is now this red wave, which continues.
1: How much, too, Hop, is that when guys like me became old enough to register to vote, I guess we're the millennial generation, millennials.
0: Mm-hmm. Okay.
1: But millennials get older. By the time we come along, we didn't know the Democrat Party of John F. Kennedy. We
0: right,
1: knew the Democrat
0: right.
1: Party of Bill Clinton, and then for where it goes on from there.
0: Right.
1: So for people my age, if you were conservative or held socially conservative, you know, putting a D next to your name may have never even been an option, whether or not you know, at 18, 19 years old. But as you started to grow up, maybe not even if you like some of their policies, you go, well, the social stuff, I can't do
0: it. Yeah, that's a great point. That's a great point. And I think it's a good perspective from somebody who's your age and younger, is that when you go to register, you're not your parents or grandparents
1: right.
0: Democrats, right? And so, yeah, that contributed to it as well. Or people registering as independents.
1: Independents,
0: which still 25% of all registered voters in West Virginia are independents.
1: We got some early polling data, and it's very, very limited polling data, but what's going on in Senate District 8, what's going on up in Senate District 1, and I'm racking my brain, Hop, trying to figure out the independents. Are they excited? Are they enthusiastic about a candidate? Are they upset and want to go to the polls to vote against somebody or vote against a party? If somebody can figure them out, I'm sure they got a consulting deal that a lot of people would like to sign them to.
0: Well, it is fascinating, Dave, because, again, one out of every four voters is an independent, which means they could go either way, and they are more inclined to go either way than a Democrat or Republican. But they're not in the Republican primary. They can't participate in that. And are they motivated enough to change their registration to vote in a Republican primary? I don't think many are going to do that. So you have all these independents, and where are they? We do know this from some polling, that in the 2024 election, presidential election, independents, two out of three independents in West Virginia voted for Trump. But we know that that's dropped, that his support among independents in West Virginia has dropped off significantly. So does that translate into those independents voting for Democrats in November in West Virginia? It's, you know, we don't know yet. But Democrats desperately need those independents because they're so badly outnumbered. If it's just Democrat versus Republican, a Democrat can't win without having independent voters.
1: Early 90s, Donna Boley's the only Republican in
0: right.
1: the Senate. Here we are, 35, 40 years later, Joey Garcia could very well be the only Democrat in the Senate. So my question is this. When Donna was the only senator, Republican senator, nobody would have thought Republicans will have a supermajority. If you're the Democratic Party, where do you rebuild? How do you start to turn this thing around to gain some ground?
0: Yeah, it's really hard. It's really hard. And I'll leave it up to Mike Pushkin and others to figure it out. But I think a couple of things. One is, look around the state and see where you might be able to win some local races, because there are still, it's a red state, but there are still pockets of blue here and there. While Montague County is trending Republican, still in Morgantown would be blue, okay?
1: Mm-hmm.
0: Downtown Charleston's blue. Shepherdstown in Jefferson County is blue. Downtown Martinsburg, blue. So there are some places where maybe you can carve out a House of Delegate district or, a Senate district and try to get a win. Maybe in a county commission race or something like that. Or maybe, just maybe, and this would be really hard, is you could get some moneyed Democrat who can appeal to Democrats and the middle and independents, who is well-financed to run for a statewide office in 2028. I don't know who that is, and not a very big list of those, but somebody at the top of the ticket that has a viable chance of winning, and then at the same time, work those local races and see if you can just get a few local wins. Get a few first downs, right, Dave?
1: Get a couple first downs, get a couple stops. We'll talk about that in a minute, by the way. Hop, here's, and this may be naive, if you want to say it, call it that, give me a normal candidate. And all this craziness and everything that's going on, give me a candidate that's normal, wants to make sure the public tools are taken care of, wants to make certain we're dealing with the economy. Just give me a normal candidate that, and I think you could win.
0: Well, you're talking about a candidate. I think what happens now is that with the decline of the Democratic Party, you get, and I'm going to make a generalization here, you get some candidates who are pretty far left, okay, that are, and they have very little chance of winning. And I think what you're saying is if you had a Democratic candidate who was more to the middle, like the old, some of the old line Democrats in West Virginia, the Joe Manchin Democrats, then maybe they would have a better chance. So, you know, again, what the Republicans did, Dave, when they were building the party is they just really worked their butts off recruiting candidates. Some were just out and out losers, but some were very viable candidates and won. So you just gotta, you know, you gotta work it.
1: Hoppy Kirchhoff joining us, and you can read his commentary over the website, WVMetroNews.com. You got any defensive backs? Anybody can make a tackle?
0: Well, they have a couple
1: We can use them in Huntington, too, you know.
0: What an interesting game, Dave, because, and I'll leave it to the, you know, the Brads and the Tonys to get more into the X's and O's, but think about this for a second, that Rich Rodriguez was fired by Arizona as their head coach in early 2018. After he was fired at Michigan. So he was cast out, right, in the college football world and works his way back in a circuitous route and through strange circumstance really ends up once again the head coach of West Virginia. Arizona gets left out of the conference realignment when those schools go to the Big Ten, and Arizona ends up in the Big 12. And now here's Rich Rodriguez. It's a movie script. Here's Rich Rodriguez leading his team against the school that fired him, eight years ago. So the story here is for Rich Rodriguez, I think, is redemption, right? Can Rich Rodriguez and the Mountaineers cobble together a win so that Rodriguez, even though he wouldn't say the words, but symbolically, at least he wouldn't say it publicly, it would be, I'm still here, I'm still coaching, and I just beat you.
1: It'd feel good. He may not say it, but it'd feel good.
0: That would, to me, I love stories. That, to me, is the story of this game. If West Virginia can just hold them to below 35 points, right, or 40 points, maybe that would be an incredible story that would develop Saturday in Morgantown.
1: Do you get nervous about the season yet? Are you okay? Are you nervous about the defense?
0: I don't have to play. I don't have to coach. I don't get too. I'm like everybody else. I just want to see what happens. You know, you wonder at some point, you know, Brad Howe likes to say, you can get better. And that's true. But the other side of that is you might not. And at some point you are what you are, right? I mean, you're going to be six games in. So is it logical to think the defense can be better? Maybe, but you haven't seen the evidence. The last two games, I tracked this last night. The last two games, the two opposing teams had 24 possessions. Had 24 possessions, not counting a kneel down when the game's only over. Had 24 possessions, and they scored points on two-thirds of those possessions. And so their average points per possession was like 3.6. per possession, which means if you're West Virginia and the opponent Saturday keeps that up, you got to score a touchdown every other time to keep up. Now, I do like the fact you got Hawkins and Cook and nobody stopped them yet, but get a stop, right?
1: Well, here's the answer to your question about getting better. If you're watching the defense, if you're Brad Howe, you're looking at the schemes.
0: Yeah.
1: Look, if you get out athlete, if you're in the right defense and the guys are running their assignments and they're where they're supposed to be and you still get beat, I can accept that, number one. But number two, you are who you are at that point, right?
0: Yeah, right.
1: But if you're looking at the defense and you have guys who are not in the right spot or are not in the right coverages that they're supposed to be in or they're in the wrong page or they're trying to do, that's still fixable. Now, six games in, you shouldn't be making those mistakes, Hop, but at least that is fixable. Like, if you have a guy come on a run blitz, and he gives up his responsibility because he wants to hit the quarterback instead of tackling the running back, something I may have seen at James Madison last week, just saying.
0: Yeah.
1: That's fixable. if you just get beat because you're slower and less athletic, well, that's not fixable. So,
0: well, that's a great point, and maybe you just don't have, you know, enough Jimmies and Joes on that defensive side. And also, if you lose two games, you've lost back-to-back games. If you lose three games, you're on a losing streak. So, and a losing streak sounds a lot worse than back-to-back losses.
1: No, well, it will be for Arizona 9 o'clock in the morning for kickoff.
0: Yeah, so. I mean, now just yes, and there is. And Brad had some great stats too on the Three Guys podcast, which will be posted here soon. Is that a team? And they played at night last week at home, but they're going to come. I think they're coming in Thursday. Come all the way across the country and start at 9 o'clock their time. Might have an impact.
1: Too bad we don't have like a freak October snowstorm for Arizona.
0: That would be helpful. Anything you can get, right?
1: That's absolutely.
0: All right.
1: Hoppy, you can read his commentary at WVMetroNews.com. New Three Guys posted. Is it up?
0: Yeah, it should be up anytime.
1: All right, taking a look ahead to the Arizona game. Hoppy, always appreciate it. Thanks for stopping by.
0: Thank you, my friend.
1: Take a break. Back in a moment. This is Talk from the Encove Insurance Studios.
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0: 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Stephen Allen Adams will join us bottom of the hour with some not-so-exclusive, not really breaking news, but we'll explain. It all makes sense in a moment. 304 Talk, 304. A couple of texts. Hey, Dave, here in the Southern Coalfields, many switched from Democrats to Republican or Independent during the Clinton years when Bill refused to step in and save the Coke ovens in Bethlehem, Pennsylvania. They ceased operations in 1998. This directly caused the coal mining depression of the late 90s. Republicans have never looked back. Many other steelmaking plant closures followed, and EPA rules tightened, forcing an influx of foreign steel. Tariffs could have saved all of these problems, says the texter. 304 Talk 304. If anyone would be a space cadet, it would be Hoppy. Well, if we get the Space Academy, you know, he's got time on his hands these days. Speaking of voter registration and the politics of a county, is McDowell still the free state of McDowell County, West Virginia, or not? Asks Gary from North Parkersburg. As far as I know, it's still the free state of McDowell County. 304 Talk 304. Dave, it's simple. If you want to know why kids are leaving the public school system, have the families do an exit survey. Is a survey being done and they don't want to share the results, or do they not care, asks the texter. I don't know. I go back to the conversations that I've had with Montague County Delegate Joe Statler, who chairs the House Education Committee, and I don't know that there's any formal process to ascertain as to why students are leaving the public school system. We have guesses. We have some anecdotal evidence out there. But any concrete data that we can put onto a spreadsheet or actually point to and say X percent of students have left the public school system because of X, Y, and Z, or 30% left because of A, B, C, none that I'm aware of. And I think we need to know that answer. We need to know why. So then you know what you need to address within the school system, among other things. 304 Talk 304. Dave, teachers unions suppress any deep dive into why families are leaving the public school system because the poor level of education is directly pointed to the educators and top-heavy administration. Yes, there are very good teachers who care. However, they are in the minority and are also suppressed. Your guest from Cardinal was very good. No histrionics, just calmly delivered data. There is too much fear and anger on both sides of this incredibly important subject. We need hard facts. I agree with you on the fear and anger on both sides. Because, look, I am, and maybe in the minority, but I am in the camp that we can have school choice. We can have Hope Scholarship. We can have Hope Scholarship. Now, could it use some guardrails? Absolutely. I think that's a conversation worth having. But I also believe that we must have a robust and effective public school system, because it serves, what's the number, 95% of students in West Virginia? We must have a robust and effective public school system, and we must invest in that. But we got to know what's broken so it can be fixed. We got to know how to fix the school. The school aid formula needs to be fixed. We know that. We know that it is antiquated, and it is not giving us what we need here in 2026. Might have been good in 1991, not in 2026. We can have both. We can have school choice. We can have Hope Scholarship. We can have a successful and effective public school system. You got to have the political will to do it. It's got to be a priority for the legislature. Will it be a priority in January? We'll find out. Stephen Allen Adams is in the Incova Insurance Studios in Charleston. We'll talk to him on the other side of the news break. 800-765-TALK, 800-765-8255. 304-TALK, 304. This is Talk Line on Metro News, the voice of West Virginia. It's 1130. Let's get an update from the Metro News Radio Network. Find out what's happening across the great state of West Virginia.
1: West Virginia Metro News, I'm Chris Lawrence. The Pentagon has invited states to compete for a separate, massive new domestic military base with potentially up to 25,000 troops on a command-control cyber homeland security defense operation. West Virginia will seek to house the base. Governor Patrick Morrisey says it would fit right in.
2: There will be some incredible economic opportunities into the future because our task is to ensure that we're growing from within and keeping our kids here, but we're also sending a message that this is a great place to locate. And so I think that this academy would be incredible.
1: And along with that base, the state is also hoping to land the new U.S. Space Academy. States are evaluated and selected to host a competitive federal bidding process initiated by a request for information. Each state limited to submitting one potential site proposal coordinated through the governor's office or a designated state representative. This week's weather in West Virginia has been perfect. That'll come to an end Sunday as the remnants of Hurricane Isis arrive.
3: Most of this moisture is coming from that tropical feed from Hurricane Isis. That's also going to interact with a system moving in from the northwest that helps squeeze out some additional portions of that moisture.
1: That is John Peck with the National Weather Service in Charleston. A Morgan County deputy facing a domestic battery charge is now out of jail. Deputy Christopher Roper was arrested by state police Wednesday in that disturbance. He's charged with domestic battery. You're listening to Metro News, the voice of West Virginia.
4: Come on, Liam, let's go. Get open. Come on, go for it. Wake up. Wake up, Liam. Oh, come on, use your head. Gotta want it. Dominate!
5: There he goes again. 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
6: That's what Liam wants.
5: That's what we all want.
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1: The PSC is filing its own comments before the Federal Communications Commission when it comes to traditional copper landlines for telephone service. Verizon, which is now the owner of Frontier, has applied to the FCC asking the federal agency to allow it to discontinue traditional phone service on copper lines in West Virginia and surrounding states. Now, the PSC says if that happens, Verizon should be required to treat any updated lines like its current POTS lines that are treated and regulated. From the Metro News Anchor Desk, I'm Chris Lawrence.

0: 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Yesterday, friend of the program, Capitol Reporter, columnist for Ogden Newspapers, Stephen Allen Adams, was on the Twitter machine, X, whatever you want to call it, and this caught my eye. What a headline. Not an exclusive, Stephen exclaims. U.S. Senator Jim Justice still weeks out from a decision to run again for governor. With the not an exclusive and hardly breaking story, Stephen Allen Adams joins us from the Incova Insurance Studios in Charleston on loan from Ogden Newspapers. Hey, Stephen, how you doing, buddy?
1: Hey, not too bad, Dave. Thanks for having me on.
0: I got what you're doing there. All these reporters in D.C., the exclusive breaking news, and we're all going, yeah, okay. Been talking about it for 6 months now.
1: Yeah, look, I love Burgess with SEMA 4 and whatnot. I read them all the time, but I had read that the other day. It's like, come on, man. Like, Metro News had this back. I think the first time he had said, Senator Jim Justice had said this out loud was on your all's program during the business summit. I think it's obviously been hinted at that he had been thinking about a run for his old seat as governor of West Virginia. He fell into the same trap that Joe Manchin kind of fell into, where if you've been a chief executive of a state and then you go off to the Senate, it's a different world. Now, mind you, Manchin had been in the legislature before, so he's been on the legislative branch side before, but if you've ran a state as a chief executive, it's a different thing than being one of 100. And so Manchin, you know, was famously frustrated, and I think Justice has also been equally as frustrated and would like to be able to come back and get his own seat, not to mention that at least over the last couple years there's been some kind of unnamed barbs kind of thrown out across the ether between current Governor Patrick Morrissey and Justice that kind of erupted earlier this summer over the Greenbrier issue. But I think Justice is rip-roaring, ready to get back in. So we've all kind of known it. You were able, and TJ were able, to get Justice to say it out loud. And he's talked about it in a few different places. SEMA 4, as we just talked about, but I got and Bob Arian with WCHS were able to get him to talk about it yesterday at the Constellium visit.
0: Yeah, he was in Ravenswood there. And you have to ask him the question. You get an opportunity to talk to him, Steve. You as a reporter, you have to ask the question because you never know. He might say, well, as a matter of fact, Stephen Allen Adams, today he didn't, but you never know. You have to ask.
1: That's right. I mean, it is actually remarkable, his visit to Constellium. It actually kind of ties in a little bit with the Space Force Academy thing in a way, because he, Justice, had never been to Constellium before. They're famous for aluminum rolled products, and they have components that were in the Artemis spacecraft, in the Orion spacecraft that went to the moon and back, that will be taking our astronauts to the moon in the next couple years. It's really kind of neat just how involved that the Constellium is with the manufacturer and the parts that are in the Artemis system. And Justice, you really got to see Justice in his full retail politician mode, and you see why he's really good. Really good as a retail politician, because he comes off as genuine. And so reporters got to talk to him after the event, and naturally, the first question that came up is, are you thinking about it? Are you going to do it? And he said, and I'm, you know, we have a story coming out about this tomorrow because we decided to save it. But you guys will get the teaser. So, quote, I'm not going to dork around, tease people, jerk people around and everything, because I've never been that way. So we'll get to this decision real quickly and everything. By real quick, I mean in the next few weeks, and then we'll go one way or the other, unquote. So pretty clear that he's still thinking about it.
0: And Stephen, if you want to really try to read into that statement, if we're talking a matter of weeks, I mean, we're within a month now of the November midterms. I would expect something not long after we get the midterm elections in the books on November 3rd. Will it be November 4th? Maybe not, but it sounds like we could hear something at least before the end of the year.
1: I think so. And a lot of it is he's being asked all the time, are you going to do it? And some are not asking. Some are asking, well, they're asking him to do it. They want him back. They want to run. They remember the good things. And, of course, as reporters, you can go back through the archives. You can find plenty of ways that we've all been critical of Governor Jim Justice and some of the things they did. But there's a lot of things that we could point to, big successes, both in the economic development realm, his handling of COVID in the state of West Virginia. I think most people found that to be very good. On and on and on. There's things you can point to. People have that nostalgia, and people want him back. And he kind of has that whole Reagan thing of positivity. He's always been positive. He loves the state of West Virginia. And you get the sense it's genuine. I mean, I'm watching Constellium workers and over all lining up to take photos with him and Baby Dog yesterday. I mean, he's still very, very popular. I knew we don't have any specific numbers on what that popularity might look like currently, but he's a popular guy. And I think I don't think he wants to do it because he wants to get even or with Patrick Morrissey. He said something along the lines of, I sure didn't go off to D.C. thinking this was the ultimate plan. I want Patrick and all those to be really successful. Why wouldn't I be? But yet, still, he is really thinking about this potential run.
0: Two things, and then I want to ask you something that I totally did not prep you for earlier, telling you that I was going to ask you about. I think even if he were in D.C. and everything was going, if he were in D.C., he would still probably have that itch, like Joe Manchin did, of wanting to be. It's just a totally different dynamic. You are a different figure, et cetera, et cetera. But also, Stephen, the fact that there are, and we know there are, people who are reaching out to him, trying to recruit him to come back to run for governor, that changes the whole dynamic. If you're already kind of, man, I kind of miss those old days back in Charleston, back. Well, not necessarily in the mansion, but back in Charleston. And then you have others who are recruiting you, pushing you in that direction. That totally changes for me, if I were in his shoes, the whole consideration. It's no longer wishful thinking. It's a real possibility and, quite frankly, at this point, a likely possibility.
1: Look, in West Virginia, a governor can only serve two consecutive terms. At that point, term limited, he had to go do something else regardless. He was going to have to step away at least for 4 years, and then he can you can run again. It's not like the presidency where you're kind of completely limited in that way. You can run again. So he's got that opportunity. So, yeah, you've got all these people in your ear saying, boy, we sure miss you. We want you back. I'm not speaking for myself, but you can look at some of the polling that was just released, the report about by Mealy Nicely from State Navigate, looking at Morrissey's popularity numbers, job approval numbers. They're not great. I'll be honest, I've heard internal polling, I'm sure you have, that show that those numbers are worse than this public-facing poll. I'm writing a column right now. The headline's going to be called Blood in the Water. You could see what Larry Pack has been doing for the last year and a half. You could see what Secretary of State Chris Warner has done, even taking pot shots a little bit in that letter that he sent the stakeholders in regards to the Space Force Academy, taking a little bit of a pot shot at the governor for this failed attempt to do the Nuclear Life Cycle Innovation Campus. I think there's a lot of interest in the 2028 Republican primary, but it all hinges on whether Justice decides to get in, and I think that'll change the dynamic, and other people might get in, but that's going to be a two-person race between Morrissey and Justice.
0: You know what? I'm going to save the other topic. There's the cliffhanger. I'm going to save the other topic for the next time you're on, okay?
1: Okay.
0: Not even going to tell you. It's going to be a complete surprise.
1: Well, all right. Well, I love surprises, so let's do it.
0: All right. Stephen Allen Adams, you can read his stories in Ogden newspapers across the state. He'll have an updated story on Jim Justice tomorrow. And what'd you say, Blood in the Water? I'm looking forward to that one coming out to this, assume this weekend, Sunday.
1: That'll be my Monday column, yeah. So be on the lookout.
0: Looking forward to it. Stephen, appreciate you stopping by. Thanks so much.
1: Thanks.
0: Stephen Allen Adams, Capital Reporter, columnist for Ogden Newspapers. Joe Brocato will set the table for football this weekend next.
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2: 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He's at the 20. 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
2: Big hole left side. Kaler sidesteps a man. Kaler to the 10. Kaler to the 5. He's into the end zone for the touchdown.
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5: 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Marshall will welcome Coastal Carolina to town. WVU kicks at noon. Marshall kicks at 7 o'clock on Saturday. Hardest working man in sports media is Joe Brocato. He joins us on Metro News Talk Line to get us ready for all of it. Joe, good morning.
6: Good morning, Dave. After listening to your fine broadcast on Monday, we have something in common in that we have both had extended conversations with members of the Harrisonburg, Virginia Police Department. But that's a story for another day, as we've got other issues to talk about.
5: You've piqued my interest. We'll have to talk about that at some point. Let's start high school football tomorrow night. Pony Lewis Field, undefeated Morgantown, undefeated Martinsburg. What stands out to you, Joe?
6: I think the fact that both teams have really held up their ends, respectively, of the bargain leading into this matchup. Both teams are 5-0. Both teams have dominated their opponents throughout much of the season. Martinsburg probably has the best victory of the group when they defeated Bridgeport 35-21 back in week 2. But the fact that we're going to get this match, this rematch, with both teams coming in with perfect records, I'm very curious to see if the tenor of the game is a little bit different than the championship game we saw a year ago. Do teams try to, you know, change things up a little bit, or do they roll a lot with what got them to the latter stages of the postseason a year ago?
5: You know, Joe, I think a couple of things about this game. Big plays, kind of the theme that we've been talking about. If which team can hit on the big play opportunities, because both teams certainly have big play players. You think Brian Dick, you think Boston Todd. For Martinsburg and certainly Morgantown, with a guy like Maddox Twigg, got Lyric Blake in the backfield. So which team can hit the big plays and take advantage of those opportunities could be the difference on Friday.
6: Yeah, and I think you hit on a guy that has really impressed, and you can obviously answer to this better than me, seeing all of Morgantown's games to this point. But Lyric Blake, the new running back, a junior from Morgantown, he's come in and he's rushed very well for them, leading the team in rushing. And I know they've gotten contributions from some other skill guys, but skill guys were the question mark coming into Morgantown's season, as they had a lot of guys to replace, but they've seemed to have reloaded pretty quickly. And I think Martinsburg's running game is very diverse. Obviously, Brian Dick, their quarterback, is a big factor in that. But Martinsburg has gotten some good contributions from both Kevin Myers and Kingston McDonald Gibson in the running game. So I'm looking forward to it. I'm very excited to see what we'll have tomorrow at Pony Lewis Field in a game that you can see on the Metro News TV app and also hear the fine broadcast as well on WAJR.
5: That's right. WAJR teaming up with the Press Box 4 crew. So we'll have radio, video. Are you going to be there tomorrow night? You coming over to see me?
6: I will be there. And I'm trying to talk Fred Persinger and Dave Jekyllin into making an appearance just prior to kickoff, given that they do have the very short commute across the bridge for game night. I have no doubt that they would be well-received if they made a brief appearance.
5: You know, it's only like two blocks. It's an easy,
6: that's what I'm saying. Commute. It's like a four iron, you know, or maybe a pitching wedge, depending on who's hitting it. Yeah.
5: Metro News Sports, Joe Brocato. All right, other than that game, what else has your eye this Friday night?
6: If it were any other week, the runaway class quad A game of the week would be Princeton against George Washington. I think this is a fantastic matchup. Princeton with one loss on the season, but that's the only loss in a season and a half under head coach Nathan Tanner. And they look every bit as strong as they were a year ago when they won the AAA title. And GW is off to a 5-0 start, and they have been dominating a lot of very good teams. So I think that one stands out. Certainly a good AAA matchup will be between North Marion and Elkins in the Big Ten Conference. North Marion has been they're off to a 5-0 start. They have had some fun and entertaining games, maybe some a bit too fun and entertaining for their coaching staff that have gone down to the wire. But if you're looking for a competitive contest, North Marion usually provides it. They're taking on an Elkins team that bounced back from a week two loss to Moorfield, and they're off to a 5-1 start. So those are the ones that really jump off the page.
5: Let me offer two more games. I think sneaky good could be Frankfort, Class AA, playing up against AAA opponent John Marshall. Mark Caesar's done a great job, I think, at John Marshall, kind of getting that program righted. And East Hardy's playing its second game in like 4 days on Friday night. So just keep an eye on them.
6: If you back it up to last week, it'll essentially be three games in the span of 9 days. They added a game on Tuesday to replace the game that they lost against Van when Van had to unfortunately fold their program. So, yeah, and I got to see East Hardy last week against Clear Spring, Maryland, and that's a good-looking team and certainly one that's deserving to be near the top of Class A.
5: Metro News Sports' Joe Brocato. What are you watching for Saturday when Arizona comes to Milan Puskar Stadium?
6: Yeah, the injury report, the initial injury report for Arizona came out, and it's pretty lengthy. So, you know, Arizona picked up a very good win against Cincinnati, 34-7, late on Saturday night, but it was a costly one as lots of guys have shown up on that initial injury report for them, and those injuries have really stacked up in their wide receiver core. Now, West Virginia's going to go against probably one of these. You can make the argument maybe the best quarterback in the Big 12 Conference in Noah Fifita, a guy who's been there now in his fifth year and is a real anomaly in the current era of college football. But look, the questions are with West Virginia's defense, and can they make some progress, any progress, enough to at least give the team a chance and to not make the offense feel like they have to score on four consecutive possessions for touchdowns like they did against Iowa State in the second half last Saturday.
5: We'll really see how good you are here, Joe. You've seen Coastal Carolina. They'll be at the Joan Saturday night. One player Herd fans should keep an eye on.
6: Deuce Bailey, their quarterback, I think, was very impressive against West Virginia. I know the Chanticleers have had some diminishing returns ever since that game against West Virginia where they lost by just 10 points, or by 7 points, excuse me. But look, Coastal Carolina showed some pretty good things offensively in that game, so it'll be interesting to see if they can get back to that level and what they're looking at when they take on the Herd on Saturday.
5: Yeah, season-high yards and touchdown passes for Deuce Bailey, the Missouri State transfer, in that game against West Virginia. Joe Brocato, hardest-working man in sports media, well done, sir. See you tomorrow night over at Pony Lewis, buddy.
6: Sounds like a plan.
5: You can check out Joe and all of our content, high school football, over at WVMetroNews.com. We've got the full scoreboard for you. And, of course, Fred Persinger and Dave Jekyll will have all the scores and recaps on many of these same Metro News radio stations tomorrow night after your local coverage. Back to wrap it up after this.
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0: moms, you're working hard to pay your bills and feed your family. 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
1: Kevin Kugler here from Thursday Night Football on Westwood One. 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Dallas is looking for back-to-back wins following last week's second-half comeback victory over the Texans. Don't miss it, the Bucs at the Cowboys on Thursday Night Football.
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4: 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Plumb Out of Time. Coming up tomorrow, Chris Steierwalt will stop by. We'll see what's on his mind inside the Beltway. Also, U.S. Senator Shelley Moore Capito will join us at the top of the show. We'll dig into the permitting reform bill that was announced last week. We'll get the details with that with the senator. And, of course, steam release coming up tomorrow at 11:33. Your chance to vent heading into the weekend. For Jake Leake, Jake Link, Ethan Collins, and the space cadet-to-be TJ, I'm Dave. We'll talk to you tomorrow at 10:06. Talk line on Metro News, voice of West Virginia.
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6: A new indictment against the ousted Venezuelan leader, Elisa Brady, Fox News, after a court hearing in New York City.
7: Former Venezuelan President Nicolas Maduro and his wife, Celia Flores, were both hit with an additional criminal charge of conspiracy to commit torture on top of the drug trafficking charges they already faced. That's according to a superseding indictment filed in Manhattan federal court. Both were captured by the U.S. military during a middle-of-the-night raid on January 3rd in their home in Caracas before being brought to New York City to answer to the drug charges to which they have pleaded not guilty.
6: Fox's Tanya J. Powers, and outside the courthouse.

0: location will see 5 to 7 feet of water. Exactly where the greatest surge occurs will depend on the track and where the center ultimately makes landfall.
1: Scotland Wilson is the meteorologist for Escambia County, Florida. Evacuation orders for certain areas are already posted.
2: Fox's Evan Brown in Miami. After nearly 8 months in space, 4 astronauts are back on Earth.
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2: 2 from NASA, 1 from France, and a Russian just splashing down off the coast of L.A. in a SpaceX capsule that recently brought a new crew to the International Space Station. 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
5: I'm Dave Wilson at the WAJR Anchor Desk. Metro News AccuWeather says mostly sunny and pleasant today, high 72. We'll get all the details on the exclusive Metro News AccuWeather forecast in just a moment. West Virginia is shooting for the stars. Governor Morrissey in Fairmont announcing West Virginia will compete to land the new Federal Space Academy.
6: There will be some incredible economic opportunities into the future, because our task is to ensure that we're growing from within and keeping our kids here, but we're also sending a message that this is a great place to locate. And so I think that this academy would be incredible.
5: The academy will train recruits for U.S. Space Force, NASA, and commercial space flight. Read more this morning at WVMetroNews.com. Montague County Commission is moving forward with the process to deal with dilapidated properties along Mason-Dixon Highway and Minky Row in Maidsville. County Litter Control Officer Joe Dombrowski says the properties have multiple issues.
7: Starting with Mason-Dixon Highway, the roof is collapsing on that one. The front porch section of the house is falling off. There are open walls to where you could see into the house or gain access to the house from there.
5: Dombrowski says the property owners have been contacted multiple times to address the problems. Star City Town Council will take more time to consider a zoning change request. Springdale LLC is asking for the change to rezone the Star Haven Manufactured Home Community to accommodate new townhome development. Now, council wants more time to study the issue. A Clarksburg man who pleaded guilty to selling fentanyl out of his house will spend nearly 3 years in prison. Authorities say 52-year-old William Russell was sentenced to 33 months in federal prison. He was one of 6 arrested in a drug bust last year. The Metro News AccuWeather forecast is coming up next.
8: Massive corporate data centers in your backyard, and you get no say. 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
11: Here's the Metro News AccuWeather forecast. Today will be mostly sunny and pleasant with a high of 72. Tonight will bring a starry night with a low of 45. Tomorrow expect mostly sunny skies and comfortable conditions reaching a high of 70. By Saturday, anticipate sun breaking through high clouds with a high of 75. On Sunday, rain from tropical rainstorm Isaias will bring cooler temperatures reaching a high of 69. Monday may see a chance for a couple of morning showers. Otherwise, a cloudy day with a high of 70. With the Metro News AccuWeather forecast, I'm meteorologist Joe Lundberg.

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1: 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The news starts now. Here's 13 News and tonight live anchor Amanda Barron.
0: Hi, everyone, and welcome to the show. It is Thursday, October 8th, 2026. I'm 13 News and tonight live anchor Amanda Barron alongside Dave Allen. Jeff Jenkins is standing by with the day's top headlines, and Hoppy will join us with commentary coming up in just a couple of minutes. On the program today, we talk a lot about AI, but the Contractors Association knows that we need a lot of people who can get their hands dirty and do hard labor and hard work. We're going to talk with Jason Pizzatella about his op-ed, West Virginia's AI future depends on 7,000 bridges. How do we bridge that gap at a time when AI is moving faster than we can comprehend? We'll talk with him about that coming up in just a little bit. Also on the program today, we're going to talk about the cost of drugs right now from Canada is set to soar for Americans because of federal rule. We're going to touch on that, Dave. And we're also going to check in with Amelia Nicely at West Virginia Watch. Childcare is a huge issue no matter where you are in the state. And we're going to talk with Amelia about some of the things that she's uncovered as a part of her reporting. She's always awesome, by the way.
2: She is. She is indeed.
0: Her reporting is top notch, and she's a lovely human being. So,
2: our good friends from AARP are going to stop by to update us on some scams going on. Also, this just hit a couple days ago in these Trump accounts. They're calling it historic enrollment, $70 million in kids' accounts or Trump accounts, I guess, for their parents. But whatever. Travis Willard, who is a financial analyst with Edward Jones, is going to join us to talk about that and to break it all down for us.
0: All right. Let's check on the day's top headlines. U.S. Senator Shelley Moore Capito spending some time in southern Ohio yesterday. Jeff, John Husted, of course, up for election right now.
3: Yeah, we're getting to that time.
0: Alongside him at the Piketon, the Centrist plant there. So talking about...
3: She's on the ballot too, right?
0: But his race is one of those races in Ohio. Sorry, that's races the Ohioan in me and the tri-state newscaster, knowing that that race has been neck and neck with Sherrod Brown.
3: Yeah, races to watch for sure on election night. Yeah, and we're meeting and talking about our coverage that'll come up on election night. We'll have statewide coverage here on Metro News and. Looking forward to that. Now T-minus 4 weeks. Right?
0: Oh, I know.
3: So we're getting our website user friendly.
0: Yes.
3: WVMetroNews.com website ready for election night and the races that we will be watching.
0: Where is the time going?
3: Yeah.
0: Where is it going? That blank. Is another discussion.
3: Yeah, it is. At our website now, WVMetroNews.com, a newly posted story. We posted last night when the governor's office and FEMA almost simultaneously announced a federal disaster declaration for individual assistance for those in Harrison, Kanawha, and Fayette counties from the August floods. Mm-hmm. Also, there were some additional public assistance for some other counties from floods earlier. But we talked a lot about the floods all summer here in West Virginia, and particularly the one in July up through Lewis and the tornadoes that impacted Pleasance and flooding in Ritchie, and then that other round that came through in August that impacted several communities in the city of Charleston, other places in Kanawha County. And then the next day, early in the week, Harrison County got it. Bridgeport, Stonewood, places in Harrison County. So those, there was enough. They've met the threshold in Fayette County is where the one flood death was, related death was. A lady died driving through flood waters. But these three counties have met the federal threshold for individual assistance. And so now folks can even start applying now. You can do so one of three ways, 1-800-621-FEMA. Download the FEMA app or your phone or go to disasterassistance.gov. One of those three ways you can apply. But also the state, along with local and along with FEMA, will be coming into these counties and setting up disaster recovery centers where you can go one-on-one and talk to somebody from FEMA and say, here's my damage, here's some of my receipts, here's some photos, and make application for some assistance in that way. So we have a follow-up story to that that's just been posted. I was able to talk to Kanawha County officials, also Peggy Bailey, who's the emergency management director up in Harrison County. But I talked to C.W. Sigmund today. He's the Homeland Security Emergency Management Director in Kanawha County. And he said the key to this was, folks filled out the damage surveys in Kanawha County and got them to the numbers.
4: I know a lot of people suffered sometimes not catastrophic damage. Some of it was pretty bad. And sit down and talk to the folks, and I say that every time I've been in the disaster recovery center, there have been nice people working there. There's somebody who really wants to try to help you out.
3: Yeah, so he's talking about now those disaster recovery centers will be established. We're still working on that. We're still less than 24 hours after the declaration has been announced. But over the next couple of days, if you're a flood victim, you live in those counties, you'll hear about where these centers are and their hours of operation. And CW said the goal is to get these close to the areas where it flooded so people don't have to go a long ways. They can, you know, simply get to these places. Yeah. Also talked to Peggy Bailey up in Harrison County, and she said this just gives now an opportunity for those who, you know, had the flood damage. They can now sit down with someone and tell them what happened.
5: They're going to at least get to tell their tale, shake it up, and see what happens. This is what you wait for. You hope to get a declaration because sitting around and waiting is worse than being in the storm, really.
3: All right, so you had those three counties again for individual assistance. That's Kanawha, Harrison, and Fayette counties.
0: Okay, yeah.
3: Yep.
0: Welcome news for people.
3: Yeah, it is.
0: People.
3: And yeah. We're starting to wonder about that. Also, as part of that, FEMA, again, because the governor appealed, we had that the first round of flooding was in Boone and Logan early in the summer in June. And they didn't have enough for a disaster declaration. The governor appealed that, and FEMA came back yesterday and said it's still a no for those two counties. So still a no for there. Not enough damage, not enough widespread damage, I think, in either one of those counties. Also at the website, Kanawha County Commission President Ben Salango was on with Dave earlier today, and we've talked about this a couple times. This is the Clean Seas development. That's the plastic recycling plant that's under construction in a previously used building in eastern Kanawha County in the community of Quincy. Mm-hmm. And one of the things that residents have been concerned about, they haven't been able to talk to Clean Seas folks. Well, Salango has made some public comments about that. He was able to talk to the CEO of the parent company of Clean Seas and get some answers to some of the questions that the residents have. He's also urging a public meeting, which they're still saying they're not interested in, but he hopes that maybe that can come up. So we have a story about the comments that he made.
0: So people are concerned in that community that they're going to recycle this plastic and melt it down. And there is a great deal of concern about what chemicals are going to be going into the air. It's right next to Riverside High School in eastern Kanawha County. I mean, primarily a town where, you know, coal mining was such a part of the fabric of that community. This is the old 84 lumber building. Yeah. DEP gave the permits and said we went through the process that we were supposed to. They legally meet the thresholds that we need to meet. And we did have public hearings. Oftentimes people don't realize the public hearings happened until it's too late, because that kind of stuff is the small print, and it's the kind of the boring stuff.
3: Yeah. But I thought it was interesting today because Salango said that they agree with some of the concerns. And Dave, I don't want to characterize that falsely.
0: Yeah. Tell us about
3: your
0: interview.
3: You know, and you know, they agree with some of the concerns and have agreed to do some things.
2: Mm-hmm. But I think the big problem, according to Commissioner Salango, guys, is the fact that, again, you know, he was on the local show a couple of weeks ago, and he came out and said, as it stands right now, I'm against this project.
3: Yeah.
2: Mm-hmm. A lot of it is because he has questions that just aren't being answered. He had this, I guess, Zoom meeting. I think it was at least one. I think Commissioner Tennant may have been on it as well. And he talked about, he presented some of these things, and he says the company was able to come back and answer some of those questions.
3: Yeah.
2: But it's kind of like with the commissioners, they're kind of like the go-betweens, and then they have to go back and tell the public. Whereas he is saying, look, you know, you need to do this with the community because they need to hear it directly from you, not from an elected official, not from a county commissioner.
3: Yeah, but it does seem like they're getting somewhere.
2: Yeah,
3: so it looks like there's some dialogue there. Interesting story. You can read it at WVMetroNews.com. Also, we'll have a story coming up. You're going to have Eric Case, the president of West Virginia State.
0: He'll be on tomorrow.
3: On tomorrow,
0: us.
3: Right, exactly. Mm-hmm. And so he's made some comments today.
0: Major news for West Virginia State.
3: $26.5 million grant from the U.S. Department of Agriculture for their new ag school.
0: Mm-hmm.
3: You know, and that's one of the prongs of a land grant institution is agriculture. Mm-hmm. WVU has an ag school. You know, West Virginia State's historically black college, mm-hmm. university. So but they've been talking about development of this agriculture

0: program for the last couple of years. The state allocated $50 million a couple of years ago to this. And now $26.5 million. So this is a joint project with the state. The State Department of Agriculture's labs will be moved there to that new school at State. So a big development there. Eric Cage had a little media availability a little bit ago. We've got we were there, and we'll have a story coming up talking about that.
1: So there were like 36 institutions that got this funding, and it was announced last night. This is just tells you how significant this funding is. It's because it's a historic amount for the university, but I know that it was Texas Tech, and I want to say they got like $28 million, and West Virginia State University got the second highest amount out of all of these other universities at $26.5 million. That is small but mighty, sure. Obviously, they saw that they're going to have the components they need to, you know, do food safety testing, agriculture labs. There's a part in all of this that will help. How will AI help with farming and agriculture? And then there'll be places for the Department of Agriculture as well. And then, of course, it's funny when as you're reading, and it's like, and there will be places, you know, for classroom space too, for people just to learn. So yeah, they're very excited about that.
0: That's significant for you know, West Virginia State University. Very significant.
2: And even have you know, West Virginia State, with all due respect, it's a fine institution, even be in the same conversation with a university like Texas Tech is pretty good stuff.
0: Also, at the website, when we were in here yesterday, we talked about the Marshall Board of Governors meeting, and President Brad Smith gave his report, which always is information filled. You know, he gives his reports at the end of the meeting, and he did yesterday, and he talked about what they've talked about before. Some call it the enrollment cliff, others call it the demographic cliff, where, you know, just the sharp decline in birth rate has impacted colleges and universities across the nation. And so they're starting to see that at Marshall. Their enrollment is flat, basically flat for this semester. But one thing about Brad Smith, he doesn't just sit around and talk about it. I mean, they're already starting to do some things to try to address that. I just thought his comments were interesting. You can go back and read. We've got a story. You can go back and read some of what he said.
1: Well, the birth rate goes alongside with like just the other cultural things that are happening. When you think about who's going to trade school and, you know, getting a job right out of college or high school and things like that, because there are different opportunities now that are being pursued. But Marshall has tried to really buck the trend over the last couple of years, and as we've seen with the growth and the financial aid that they're providing.
0: And so you can see that also. And I thought it would just pass. You know, our lead story, Brad posted overnight about more about the nuclear thing. Where does the nuclear situation go here in West Virginia? Comments from Speaker Hanshaw. But also, it's just something that came out from the PSC, State Public Service Commission. You know, West Virginia still has a ton of copper phone lines.
1: I thought that was so interesting.
0: Yeah, we have a ton of copper phone lines. Just to rehearse the history, just briefly, just quickly. You know, several years ago, you know, Verizon ran the phone, the major phone system in West Virginia. They sold out to Frontier, and they got out of the business, so to speak. They started focused on the wireless and things. A couple of years ago, they came back to the states where Frontier was, more than West Virginia. Several other states said, we want to buy Frontier back. We want to buy it back. So they did, and it's been approved. But the West Virginia State Public Service Commission said at the time, hey, if you're going to do that, we still got copper lines here. You need to set up a trust fund, like $60 million to make sure you take care of the copper lines. Verizon said, cool, we'll do that. Now Verizon has filed with the FCC to get out of the copper line and start replacing copper lines with fiber, all right, in these states where they purchased Frontier. They filed with the FCC to be able to do that. Now the State Public Service Commission in West Virginia said, okay. So they stepped in and said, well, wait a minute, we've had this deal with you. You better, we want to make sure that we can still oversee this, just like we were going to oversee the copper improvements, basically. It's just kind of interesting to see where that goes. I want to get more information about it, actually.
1: It is very interesting. Yeah. And you think about, you know, phone lines, and there are some home lines now that are just internet-based.
0: Right.
1: But those copper lines could be significant if they were ever needed.
0: Yeah. Hmm. Yeah, still people like to have their landline, the copper line. So we'll see. We'll see what happens with that. It was just, we have a little PSC put out a release. We rewrote it and posted it. Hopefully we can get a little follow-up on that, too.
1: All right, cool. Thank you.
0: Okay.
1: We'll call you on the landline if news breaks.
0: I still got one.
1: Do you?
0: Oh, yeah.
1: That's great. I think, you know, it's important to have all kinds of communication.
0: Yes, we have.
1: Because smoke signals are not as reliable.
0: Well, right, you can't, I mean, anyway, it's tough to get cell in all parts of my house.
1: Yeah. Got to think about that.
0: Yep.
1: Jeff, thank you.
0: All right, see
1: you. We're going to talk with Hoppy when we come back. You're listening to Metro News Midday.
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1: Floats it to the end zone. It's picked off by Landon Cook. Here comes Cook. He's at the 20. Gets a block at the 25. 100-yard pick six for Landon Cook.
0: We'll have play-by-play coverage following the sports line. 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
2: Big hole left side. 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Kaler to the 10. Kaler to the 5. He's into the end zone for the touchdown.
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7: Welcome back to the show, 1225. Hoppy Kirchhoffel joins us right now. He's got a commentary that hit late last night. Maybe heard it on the air this morning. It's at WVMetroNews.com. Now more registered Republican voters than Democrats in Logan County, and that is significant. Hoppy, I know a little bit about that area. That's pretty significant.
8: Yeah, you know better than anybody, Dave. That's your neck of the woods, and you can remember a time when Logan County was as blue can be, but now it joins 52 other counties in West Virginia of having more Republicans than Democrats. Just Monongahela, Mingo, and what's the third county?
9: Monongahela,
8: Mingo, and McDowell.
7: McDowell, yeah.
8: The only counties left that are that still have more Democrats than Republicans.
7: And Mon actually kind of goes back and forth, does it not?
8: Yeah, it's been trending toward red for a while now. I would still say that Morgantown is maybe a blue dot in a sea of red, but Monongahela County is more than just Morgantown. So I think it's just maybe, you know, maybe a couple dozen votes, the Democratic advantage right now. So it's close. And again, this wave started 26 years ago with the 2000 election, and it just continues.
7: I had somebody on the local show, Hoppy, ask me today. They texted and wanted to know what changed in the people. And my response to that was, I can't speak to every county, but in Logan County, nothing changed. Absolutely nothing changed. The people still believe, for the most part, with some exceptions, what they always did.
8: Well, look, West Virginia is, by and large, a conservative state. And when the Democrats had majorities, it was due in large part to the fact that there were conservative Democrats. And then when the belief was by many in West Virginia that the National Democratic Party had gone too far to the left and that Republicans were speaking to the issues like abortion, perhaps, or immigration that spoke to them, then they were more inclined to vote Republican and be Republican. And also, I was reminded by Dave Wilson earlier on Talkline that younger voters, I'm talking about anybody under 50 or under 40, didn't grow up with that super Democratic majority. And when they had a choice, it was more likely for many of them to choose Republican or independent than Democrat.
9: I was going to say, Hoppy, are you surprised that more people aren't just going independent?
8: Well, there's a bunch that are. I mean, 1 in 4 are independent.
9: But making that switch, sorry to interrupt, but making that switch, I guess, from R to D, you know, just if you're not feeling like you're fitting in, maybe the middle ground is a place for you. I don't know. Sorry to interrupt you. Yeah, I didn't mean to.
8: No. I hear what you're saying. I think there's still, in West Virginia, like most states, there's still strong party affiliation. I mean, 75% of voters still have allegiance to one party or another. And if, in the case of Republicans, that still gives you a chance to vote in the primary.
9: Yeah.
8: I mean, some power in the primary. Whereas if you're an independent, you can't vote in a Republican primary. So there's still... There's still a lot of people that see themselves as basically Democrats or basically Republicans, but, 25% are independent.
9: Yeah.
7: And the role, we got to close, Hoppy, but the role that independents are going to play moving forward, I think, is going to be a big question, and whether or not at some point they may be allowed back in the Republican primary. I don't know if there's enough support for that or not.
8: I don't know either, and also Democrats running for office badly need those independents if they want to have a chance to win.
7: All right. Hoppy Kirchville, always a pleasure to have you on the show. We'll talk to you hopefully next week. Thanks a lot, man.
8: Thanks, guys.
9: Thanks, Hop.
7: We will take a break. Jason Pizzatella is coming up next from the West Virginia Contractors Association. 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We're back after this.

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1: West Virginia Metro News, I'm Chris Lawrence. Three more counties now have relief on the way after flooding in August. President Trump this week declaring a disaster in Kanawha, Fayette, and Harrison County from the August 15th to 18th high water. The declaration includes money for individual assistance, which will help victims with personal expenses. Kanawha County Commissioner Ben Zelango says it takes a lot to get that personal assistance added.
2: It takes so much effort to get that declaration. You know, the residents have to fill out the forms. We have to do a lot of work to get it, but it makes it easier as far as getting, you know, money to the people and providing some relief.
1: Victims can register at 1-800-621-FEMA or online at FEMA.gov or download the free FEMA app and register that way. Peggy Bailey is the emergency manager in Harrison County and says it's a good next step in their recovery.
3: They're going to at least get to tell their tale, shake it up, and see what happens. This is what you wait for. You hope to get a declaration because sitting around and waiting is worse than being in the storm, really.
1: Meanwhile, the president has also extended the disaster declaration to include public assistance for the July 21st floods in several more counties. Those funds will go to Barber, Doddridge, Lewis, Pendleton, Pleasants, Randolph, Ritchie, Tucker, Tyler, Upshur, and Wetzel counties, and will pay for the emergency repairs, debris removal, and more of those areas that were repaired following the severe weather in late July. 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
4: Come on, Liam, let's go. Get open. Come on, go for it. 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Oh, come on, use your head! 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
5: There he goes again. 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
6: That's what Liam wants.
5: That's what we all want.
7: Be your student's biggest fan, not their biggest critic. 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
1: State Attorney General J.B. McCuskey has joined a 21-state coalition raising concerns with the FCC over Wi-Fi companies' ties to the Chinese Communist Party. In a letter to the federal agency, the attorneys general of each state raised grave concerns about TP-Link routers. Those control about 60% of the U.S. retail market, and they're now seeking approval for a new model to sell in the U.S. The letter claims that TP-Link products have been implicated in a number of serious cyber attacks around the world. From the Metro News Anchor Desk, I'm Chris Lawrence.
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1: 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Stephanie Pauly, Ryan Nicholson. Our producers today, I want to bring in now Jason Pizzatella from the Contractors Association of West Virginia. Good afternoon, sir. Welcome to the show.
2: Hey, good afternoon, Dave. Thanks for having me on again.
1: Thank you for being here. You say you have a new op-ed out. There was an AI. You actually wrote it. West Virginia's AI future depends on 7,000 bridges. That is the headline. Explain, sir.
2: Yeah, I mean, it's quite simple. There's a lot of exciting announcements that have happened in West Virginia in the last couple months about the future of AI. But what I wanted to do is to try to remind people that while the future infrastructure is awesome and amazing and is going to create thousands of jobs and opportunities throughout communities in West Virginia, we also can't take our sights off of the traditional infrastructure like roads, bridges, asphalt pavement, things that the citizens of West Virginia and those who visit here need every single day to get from point A to point B safely.
3: Yeah, and you think about the amount of people those bridges carry every single day and what we need. What do your numbers reveal, Jason?
2: Well, what we need is, if I had a magic wand, and I think the Secretary of Transportation would agree with me on this, is that if I had a magic wand and can just wave it, we would need several hundred million dollars more per year annually to just keep up with the existing demand to keep our transportation system in a way that everyone can be proud of, that's safe, and will be robust for long times into the future. So, you know, my goal was to say, look, all of this is really exciting, but let's not forget the traditional bread and butter, so to speak, in the infrastructure world. At least we as contractors, like to think about it. And that is the stuff that people rely on every day, like roads and bridges, that they may not necessarily think about until it's missing or until it's damaged or until there's something else wrong with it.
1: We're about to undergo a major project here in Charleston. It's the most traveled bridge in the state of West Virginia. The Eugene A. Carter Memorial Bridge carries around 100,000 vehicles a day on I-64. And again, that is a major, major project. $74.5 million deck replacement that's going on. All in all, I mean, your story says that there's 1,307 bridges with at least one key component that was rated in poor conditions. Now, you know, getting back to the numbers, that's 2.8 million vehicles that, according to your reporting, 2.8 million that go across those bridges on a daily basis. So you're right. I mean, we're working, but we got work to do.
2: Yeah. Between Roads to Prosperity and the Infrastructure Investment and Jobs Act, lot has been accomplished, lot to be proud of. And that's not to say that any of those bridges are unsafe. You know, West Virginia has one of the most aggressive bridge inspection programs in the United States that we're extremely proud of. Doesn't mean they're unsafe, but it does mean that there may be something about it that is just either uncomfortable for the driver or uncomfortable for the people who have to maintain it. So just wanted to make that point that we need to keep our eyes on that. And I think policymakers are listening, and both in Charleston and in Washington, especially now that Congress will have to come back after the midterm elections and deal with what to do now that the Infrastructure Investment and Jobs Act has expired, and to see what to do for the next 5 years.
3: We're talking with Jason Pizzatella, the Chief Executive Officer of the Contractors Association of West Virginia. I love this moment in time that you put in your piece about Mason County and how in 1967 the Silver Bridge collapsed during rush hour, of course, and we all know the tragedy that happened there, Jason. And then what happened as a result of that for bridges all across our nation. And you write, nearly six decades later, Mason County is once again at the center of a national infrastructure story, but this time because of opportunity.
2: That's exactly right, Amanda. And I think you and Dave and I talked about Mason County a little bit the last time we were together. Mm-hmm. And so it's ironic we're talking about it here again. But I use it as an example, you know, for the reasons you just stated, is that, you know, a bridge tragedy in the 1960s turned into a bridge inspection and investment program throughout the United States that we still use to this very, you know, to this very day. And as Mason County and other areas where there's Quarter H, the Northern Panhandle, Eastern Panhandle, other people throughout West Virginia are going to benefit from the investments in our bridge and road infrastructure for the next couple of years. And it's something that makes contractors and the industry as a whole just really, really excited.
1: Now, let's talk about the industry as a whole. As now we get ready to move into the cold weather months, and as I said, we have this major project about to take off here in Charleston, other areas as well. What's the state of the industry right now?
2: Busy. Someone asked me just yesterday, you know, what's the biggest challenge? And there's really a couple. And you and I have talked about this before, Dave. Workforce recruitment and retention is always going to be a challenge. But more recently, the high cost of fuel, both diesel fuel and regular gasoline, and just the fact that the cost of commodities that are used in construction day in and day out, the prices are going up. They're not going down. And I know the average West Virginian feels that whenever they go to the grocery store or whenever they go to a shopping mall or shop on Amazon, prices are slowly escalating, and that drives the cost of everything up. So while workforce recruitment retention will always be number one, we're trying to keep an eye on the cost of commodities elsewhere, because owners that want to do a project, they give us a budget and they say, Jason, we have X amount of dollars to spend on this. And oftentimes it's not a dime more. So we as contractors have to, you know, do more with less, just like every average West Virginian is trying to do more with less right now as costs are going up.
3: Jason, how are you guys working to embrace AI right now at a time? We know, obviously, your focus here is the infrastructure that we all see and on which we travel. How are you working alongside your different contractors to embrace it?
2: That's a great question, Amanda. You know, while AI can't build a bridge or pave a road or install a water line, what AI is doing for us is it's trying to make the industry smarter and more efficient. Everything from, you know, taking a 1,000-page document that's a set of plans about how the state wants a bridge to be built, it would take several people, sometimes hours, days, maybe a week, to go through those plans. Now AI is helping us work smarter and can do something within a couple hours. And what that does is not necessarily reduce employment, but it makes the employees that we do have in the industry that much smarter and able to do their, you know, their jobs efficiently. And it's something that comes up every time contractors get together, is while they can't build a bridge, they can't dig a water line, they can make us more efficient to make sure we do it safely and sometimes even less expensively to improve the value for the average taxpayer.
1: Well, Jason, we've had a string of really, really nice weather days here in West Virginia over the last week. I hope there's some work getting done out there. But I'll tell you, as somebody who travels I-64 every day, I've seen a lot of work being done here recently. So hopefully we can take advantage of this nice weather while we have it.
2: I think we will, Dave. I think you'll see a lot more of that. And I know the short-term inconvenience of the Eugene Carter Bridge construction, you know, will be just that for some people, inconvenient. But it's going to be an amazing facility when it's done, and it's going to last for the next 50 years, and people will be really proud of that, I'm sure.
3: That new blacktop on it is very nice right now, so just praying through the winter.
2: That's our goal, Amanda, is to try to keep the driving surface smooth for you and everyone and the
3: yes,
2: other 99,900 people to cross it every
3: just
2: day.
3: For me. Just for me.
1: And
3: just
1: if the rest of and if it's good for the rest of us, that's just collateral, Jason, as long as it's good for her. Right?
3: I'm grateful for everyone that we're seeing a smooth surface right now. And that my tire was still under warranty.
2: Yeah, and it keeps my 500 member companies and the 22,000 employees that support them hard at work every single day, which we obviously really like.
3: Absolutely. It's not work I could do. Appreciate what they do and what you do. Jason Pizzatella, thanks for joining us.
2: You're welcome. Thanks for having me.
3: Thank you.
1: 18 minutes away from 1 o'clock, Tuesday finalists, first ever meeting, defending single-A champions Wheeling Central, set to host 2025 Class AAA runner-up Nitro in the Metro News Television Week 7 Game of the Week. The Maroon Knights, two straights they have won behind their physical rushing attack, while a young Nitro team heads to Wheeling looking for a statement win. It's all tomorrow night from Wheeling Central. The Maroon Knights and the Nitro Wildcats starts at 6. It's the Metro News Television Week 7 Game of the Week presented by GoMart. We will take a break. And when we come back, stay with us.
0: We'll be right back. This is Metro News Midday. Metro News, the voice of West Virginia.
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3: Welcome back to Metro News Midday, WOWK. We just pushed a story. A motion has been made to approve an expert witness in the case against a former Kanawha County ambulance driver. The motion is Alyssa Middleton, who was that ambulance driver who's facing criminal charges, is requesting the court to approve a forensic toxicologist as an expert witness. In response to the release of the toxicology report for John Lucas, the report alleges the victim's blood reflects a level of methamphetamine and caffeine in his system. The defense says that the expert testimony from a forensic toxicologist is required to interpret what that means and explain it to the jury and how the concept would apply to the case. Of course, Alyssa Middleton has pleaded not guilty to charges of voluntary manslaughter, aggravated vehicular homicide, and leaving the scene of an accident causing death. All of those are felonies. It was that incident back in April in the Elkview community of Kanawha County. He was hit by the ambulance that was allegedly driven by Middleton. And the video, security video, was very shocking to many people. The day of the incident, the deputies said that the EMTs claimed they believe Lucas was holding a knife. So that's just out. I know Jeff's working on it too, but that story just posted through WOWK.
1: Amanda, on Wednesday, President Trump hailed what he called the historic enrollment of 70 million American kids into his Trump accounts, calling them a, quote, now, a step to ensure every American child has a fair shot at the American dream. Travis Willard is a financial analyst with Edward Jones here in the Kanawha Valley, and he joins us now. Travis, good afternoon. Welcome to the show.
15: Good afternoon. Thanks for having me, guys.
1: All right, explain, we've heard this in the news about the Trump accounts, and I'll be honest, even people that aren't necessarily the big supporters of the Trump administration or this president have had good things to say about these accounts. Explain how they work, explain what they are and how they work.
15: So essentially, a Trump account is, the best way to think about it is it's a starter individual retirement account for kids. So any child that is born between in 2025, 2026, 27, or 28, the government's going to give them, the Treasury's going to give them $1,000 to start this account. Essentially, this account grows tax deferred until the child turns 18, and at that point, the account automatically converts to a traditional individual retirement account. So the money is in essence a way to start children saving early and earmark the funds for those children's retirement, many years from now when they're 60 years old.
1: So for what do parents now, I mean, somebody, you know, as a parent right now and they're listening, what do they need to know about these accounts?
15: So the biggest thing, honestly, is it's a great thing. It really is. But when parents are trying to save for their children's future, it's important to begin with the end in mind and understand what goal they are saving for. These Trump accounts are not intended to be used for education expenses. There are other vehicles like 529s or custodian accounts that can be used in various ways to accomplish those higher education expenses. So the Trump accounts are great, but if the parents' first priority is really saving for college, then perhaps there might be a different vehicle or a better vehicle available to them. With all that being said, especially if they have a child that's born in that window where they get those Treasury contributions of $1,000, that's great. You know, it's free money that's out there. All they have to do, especially since they did the auto enrollment, they really just have to go out there and claim the account. And that's, I think, something important to understand as well. When they say they auto enrolled, a better way I think to think about it is they've just removed one of the roadblocks in setting it up. So the account is, if it's unclaimed and your child doesn't fit within that birth window between 2025 and 2028, it's going to sit there unfunded. But they can more easily now go out to the Trump account website and claim their child's account for them.
3: So you just go to that website and make it happen that way.
15: Correct. Yeah, it's trumpaccounts.gov, G-O-V.
3: And so is this going to have any kind of tax implications, Travis, or anything on families?
15: Not really. So it will eventually for the children, because so the money that's going into this account, the parents don't get any tax deductions for making contributions or anything like that. When the child reaches retirement age and begins to pull out of this account, the contributions won't be taxed as income, but any earnings that gets pulled out will be taxed as ordinary income for the child when they're at retirement age. So for the parents or for the families immediately, there's no tax implications at all. It's really kind of cut and dry from that perspective.
3: One of the things we talked about at the beginning of the broadcast was just about fine print. We were talking about public meetings and the DEP and things like that. I just wonder, have you gone through and read the fine print on this? And I would imagine that you would encourage parents, like, even though it's boring and difficult to understand, it's probably pretty important to dig through that.
15: It is. It is always important to look at the fine print, look at the ins and outs. And that's the thing. It's I don't want to say nothing's ever as it seems, but things tend to be presented in a certain way, and it's not always the case. Again, the Trump account could be a great option, mm-hmm. but it's really situationally dependent. And selfishly, even if it's not me, but the best advice I give is to sit down with a professional that understands the various options available and create a solid plan for now and in the future for yourself and for your children.
3: Sure.
15: The Trump account might be a good fit. I've got some clients that it's a great fit for. I've got others that it is a horrible idea for them. So it really is situational dependent.
3: We have about 30 seconds. Can you explain in 30 seconds what is horrible for some people?
15: Maybe horrible is a little bit strong. There's just better options, right? If the parents are wanting to save for their college education, the Trump account isn't going to make sense.
3: Okay.
15: If they're trying to save to, you know, if their child's young and they're trying to save to buy them a car when they turn 16, Trump account is not the right vehicle.
3: Okay. And I do want to point out, too, that Democrats have praised the program. Maryland's Governor Wes Moore called it a smart policy. And California Governor Gavin Newsom called it one of the best things Trump has done.
15: I'd say overall it's great. And not to say that this will replace Social Security. I think this will be operating in addition to. But this would have been a better program for everybody to start besides Social Security. If this would have been an option years ago and people would have had the choice, this is probably a better way to go.
1: Maybe we'll have you on in the future to talk about the cost of the whole thing. How's that?
15: Yep, sounds good.
1: Travis Willard. He's with Edward Jones. I appreciate you being here, my friend. Thanks a lot. We'll talk soon.
15: Yep, thanks, guys.
3: Thanks, Travis.
1: We got 6 away from 1 o'clock. We'll close out this hour right after this.
0: We'll be right back. This is Metro News Midday. 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
1: Welcome back to the show. Tomorrow is Friday, TGIF, and one of the things that we most look forward to is we get to put another great eatery from around the state of West Virginia in the spotlight. But we depend on you to let us know. In last couple of weeks, it's came straight from the text lines, 304-TALK, 304. Amanda, I missed last week's show. You guys featured Dolly's, I think it was called Dolly's
3: mm-hmm. Diner. So many cool
1: down
3: desserts.
1: In Princeton, mm-hmm. and I missed that.
3: Yeah, Dolly Lane, and she was fantastic, and all the food looked great, and you can just tell the food's made with a lot of love. But mm-hmm. the desserts, oh my goodness, the desserts. But you have to have the sweet and the savory, and she has all that.
1: All right, and you can recommend your favorite. 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
4: Clarification from the White House. I'm Lisa Brady, Fox News. President Trump just posting the U.S. will not be attacking Iran before the midterm elections. Also writing that discussions with Iran are productive and that Iran is in very bad condition. This after reports of preparations to possibly resume full-scale military operations. New arrests near a second U.S. military facility in England.
5: RAF Molesworth is home to a branch of the United States Europe Command and a U.S. Military Intelligence Analysis Center. Two men, Latvian nationals, were found at 2 a.m. today local time inside the base perimeter and were arrested on suspicion of trespass and criminal damage.
4: Fox's Jonathan Savage. The arrests came after security found an abandoned vehicle and a breached fence. Police say so far no link to a suspected plot against a U.S.-run base in Fairford. Former Venezuelan leader Nicolas Maduro, already facing drug and weapons charges in the U.S., is now also accused of ordering torture and other human rights abuses against thousands of people.
7: They did this for 25 years to stifle political dissent.
4: U.S. Attorney Jamie McDonald says a new indictment also adds the charges for Maduro's wife. The Trump administration accusing a tech giant of abusing a foreign worker program.
8: Vice President J.D. Vance.

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1: WHAR News Time is 103. It is sunny and 70 degrees in Morgantown. Good afternoon. I'm Joe Nelson at the WHAR News Desk. Metro News Ag Weather Forecast says to expect to be sunny and pleasant for the rest of your day with a high of 71. A complete Metro News Ag Weather Forecast is coming up. News This Hour is brought to you by Omega Commercial Interiors in Morgantown and in Charleston, a proud West Virginia company. Governor Patrick Morrisey announcing that West Virginia will compete against other states to land the new Federal Space Academy as part of a special announcement in Fairmont.
2: There will be some incredible economic opportunities into the future.
1: The academy will train recruits for the U.S. Space Force, NASA, and commercial space flight. The Pentagon has also invited states to compete for a separate massive domestic military installation for up to 25,000 troops. And Governor Morrisey also announcing yesterday that President Trump approved additional disaster assistance for communities in impacted by severe storms and flooding this summer. Public assistance was approved for several counties, including Lewis, Doddridge, Upshur, and Tucker counties. And a rezoning request to make way for a new townhome development in Star City is being put on hold. The town council agreeing to take more time to study a proposal by Springdale LLC to convert the Star Haven manufactured home community into 26 townhomes. Council member Andy Lascote.
3: This is too big of a decision. I want me to pass the top like matters.
1: The council also aims to address the request within the next month. And a Clarksburg man who pled guilty to selling fentanyl out of his home will be spending nearly 3 years in prison. 52-year-old William Russell was sentenced to 33 months in federal prison for charges related to a drug bust back in March of last year. It's 70 degrees in Morgantown. 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WAJ.
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8: Here's the Metro News AccuWeather forecast. This afternoon will be mostly sunny and pleasant with a high temperature of 74. Tonight will bring a starry night with a low of 45. Tomorrow expects mostly sunny skies with comfortable conditions and a high of 72. By Saturday, anticipate sun breaking through high clouds and a high of 75. Sunday will see rain from tropical rainstorm Isaias, making it not as warm with a high of 66. Monday will start with a couple of morning showers, remaining cloudy with a high of 70. With the Metro News AccuWeather forecast, I'm meteorologist Joe Lundberg.
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10: 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Stephanie Pauly, Ryan Nicholson, our producers today. Amelia Nicely, West Virginia Watch, standing by. We'll get to her in a couple of moments. Also,

0: Americans are getting ripped off by some of America's biggest companies. Sounds interesting. We'll talk to author Lindsay Owens about that and more. 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
1: 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Here's 13 News and tonight live anchor Amanda Barron and Metro News' Dave Allen.
2: Hi, everyone, and welcome to the show. It is Thursday, October 8th, 2026. I'm 13 News and tonight live anchor Amanda Barron alongside Dave Allen. Jeff is here with the day's top headlines. I'll let him get situated for just a second. I'm not trying to rush you, sir.
3: No, it's
2: I apologize.
3: Good. It's always like, a rush. It's a big rush when I get on this show.
2: News is a rush, isn't it? Always. That's why we do it. That is why we do it.
3: Take a couple deep breaths here.
2: There you go. You know what? Somebody, I'll say this. One time I was covering a verdict in a very high profile murder case in Erie, Pennsylvania. And it was before you were like, we were texting and doing all those things. And I remember I like needed to run to get to my live shot because, of course, you wanted to be first, right? And I didn't get the message until later. The boss said, don't run. I could not talk for 1 second because I had just run like 3 flights of stairs. And then you walk outside. You know that feeling. You walk, you go to do the, I've been there with you before. And you walk outside doing it. You're like, it's not a good feeling.
0: And you two are actually in good shape. So imagine me if I were to do
2: it. It's advice I always remember because your little anxiety's up a little bit too, because you want to get it right. You want to be first. Amelia, you were a TV reporter too, so you know that feeling of like, ugh. Amelia Nicely's here. She's going to join us with some of her wonderful stuff from West Virginia Watch in a second. All right, what you got for us?
3: Okay, so there's been a posting. Mm-hmm. In fact, you know, you told me about
2: WWK put that out. We have it too.
3: Mm-hmm. We've looked at the court posting, and this is in the Alyssa Middleton case. Mm-hmm. So Alyssa Middleton is now the former ambulance driver, Kanawha County, who was charged in the death of John Lucas, the Elkview area man who was dragged under her ambulance mm-hmm. for a couple of miles earlier this year, and he died, and she's charged in connection with the death. The court filing in this case, it's still in the stages of waiting on a trial, mm-hmm. and there's been some court filings by the defense. One was for an expert witness when it comes to toxicology. Mm-hmm. And attached to that was the state's toxicology report, mm-hmm. which indicates that there was meth in the system of John Lucas, according to the toxicology report that was filed as part of that. So, again, that's just a piece of information.
2: Just information right now.
3: It's just a piece of information in the court mm-hmm. file. That's what attorneys do. That's what prosecutors do. Mm-hmm. They take information. And that'll be part of the case. But it is in the public file.
2: It is in the public file. And I reached out to the attorney for
3: Robbie
2: the Lucas
3: Long.
2: Family. And I reached out to the attorney for the Lucas family, too, just to see.
3: To see what the comment would be on what's in the. Now, what is the status of that case? It's waiting, really, to a Supreme Court ruling on another case mm-hmm. that Judge Dave Hardy wants to use as a guide for whether there should be a change of venue or not mm-hmm. in this case. So you can read it. That's new information we have at WVMetroNews.com. We also have a new story on the West Virginia State grant, mm-hmm. Department of Agriculture grant, that they're getting. And then a Bluefield woman who was charged with attempted murder a couple of days ago has been arrested in the Myrtle Beach area. So we've also have that. And so you can read those stories at the website.
2: And if you weren't here at the top of the noon hour, West Virginia State received $26.5 million in grant money from the U.S. Department of Agriculture, National Institute of Food and Agricultural Research Facilities Act program. It is a big title, but it is also a significant amount of money. It's the largest grant to the university in its history. They are second in line for the amount of money that was given to 36 institutions. Texas Tech got about $28 million. And West Virginia State University got $26.5 million. They're very excited about that.
3: Yeah, very excited. Mm-hmm. We talked to Eric Cage, Daniel Woods did. You can read that long title to the grant program, but everybody can understand $26.5 million.
0: And he's going to join us live on Midday tomorrow.
3: Yeah, it's great.
0: Looking forward to it.
3: All right, there you go.
2: Thank you.
3: All right.
2: Appreciate it.
3: Okay.
2: Deep breath now. Amelia Nicely is here now from West Virginia Watch. It's nice to see you. Thanks for coming in.
4: Yeah, good to see you all. How are you?
2: We're doing all right. Thank you. You write about a group of moms told that they cannot receive West Virginia child care assistance and operate an LLC at the same time.
4: Yeah. Can I just say something I loved about reporting the story is that parents brought it to me as a news tip. Yeah. And so it's really cool as a journalist when somebody brings a problem to you and you can dig into it.
2: No, I
4: really enjoy
2: it.
4: Doing that. So, yeah, so we have a state subsidy child care assistance program mm-hmm. for low-income working parents. They have to be either working or enrolled in school to receive financial assistance. The parents do not see the money. It goes to the child care mm-hmm. center that can serve their child. So an issue that I dug into the story is that, and I spoke with mothers who own businesses that have an LLC, which gives them some legal protections, are not able to receive that subsidy if that LLC is their major qualifying way they're showing they're employed. And so I interviewed a mother in Wheeling who owns a cleaning business, and she had to give up her child care subsidy to keep her LLC. She needed those legal protections for her cleaning business. I interviewed another mother in Huntington who owns her own hair salon and nail studio. She could not give up her subsidy. She needed that money, and so she had to pay $400 to dissolve her LLC, and that's brought a lot of stress onto her business. So it is a state policy that's been in place. Most other states who have child care assistance programs do allow the parents to operate an LLC. We do not. And so I just wanted to bring this issue to light. I found it really interesting, as we're a state that's really trying to grow our economy, invest in local businesses. This is a, I don't know, a hindrance that some of these mothers have found.
0: And I just wonder, because this was new, to me, which is...
4: And me too. But
0: you're right. Anytime that somebody can come to a journalist like you guys are and just say, hey, this is an issue you need to look into, and then you find something out. I just wonder how many other people, you know, probably other than these folks, they probably weren't aware of this.
4: Yeah, a lot of lawmakers were not aware. I had several text me yesterday saying, that's really interesting. That seems like a fixable problem. There were other parents that didn't want to be on the record. So it's not just these two. There are others who have been dealing with the same issue. And I think, you know, it's important to point out that childcare costs on average $10,000 a year. I'm living it. So it is very expensive. And we don't have enough childcare spots. So these subsidies can really be a lifeline for families who qualify. Again, they have to be working. They have to be in school. In our state, as we do have the lowest workforce participation in the country, childcare is tied to that. So this subsidy is really critical as lawmakers look at economic development. So we'll see. Maybe it's something. I mean, certainly DOHS can change the policy themselves, mm-hmm. but maybe we'll see a lawmaker want to see that changed. I'm not sure.
2: In your reporting, Amelia, were you able to find out why these things can't coexist?
4: So I spoke with the communications director over at DOHS, and she said that this policy has been in place since 2007. It was a recommendation of the inspector general to prevent fraud. And I think, and some lawmakers I spoke with said, yeah, there could be some concern there. Mm-hmm. And I get that. So there's probably, maybe there's a way they can figure out how to have stricter require. I don't know. There's probably something
2: sure.
4: there.
2: Yeah. I just was curious as to, you know, you wanted to say no for saying no's sake. And just one, just one more. When you she had to pay money to dissolve her LLC?
4: Yeah, nearly $400. Yeah.
2: Wow.
4: I know. That really caught me off guard, too. And this mom who works in Huntington, she has used the subsidy to go to cosmetology school to pay for childcare for her two toddlers and now owns her own business. She said, I really feel like I'm being punished for owning my own business. Mm-hmm. And both of the mothers I featured in my story did not want to stay on the subsidy program. They are hoping
2: they
4: to work. Yeah. Mm-hmm. And the mother in Wheeling was only two paychecks away from getting off the subsidy. And now she is having to pay for her child care, and that's setting her back.
0: And this happens so often. And again, we're talking with Amelia Nicely from West Virginia Watch. It happens so often, maybe even well-intentioned, you know, but these people that are trying to do the right thing, but then they're punished for doing the right thing. I talked to a business owner unrelated to this a couple days ago who said he just lost one of his best employees because the business was doing really well and he was working his guy a little extra, but because he was working a little bit extra, he was going to lose some sort of benefit that he had. So he quit the job.
4: Yeah.
0: I mean, I don't think that's the way that the system was designed to work.
4: Yeah. The benefits cliff is real for so many different government assistance programs we have in a poor state like West Virginia. The child care subsidy certainly has had its issues with benefits cliff. And that big hallmark child care bill that lawmakers mm-hmm. just passed, one of the things that they asked DOHS to do is to address the subsidy cliff. So how can we help parents who are starting to make more money not just have their assistance cut out from them, how can we kind of help them taper off of it? Which I think makes sense, right? To help them.
0: I don't think most people would be okay with that. Yeah. Based on, like, especially the people that you talk to. I mean, yeah. I think they would probably be okay with that.
4: And I do want to point out, I mean, child care assistance has been in the national news for a lot of negativity and fraud. We have heard testimony from DOHS before lawmakers that this program has very, very low to no fraud. So I just wanted to say that because I got a lot of comments on social media that people are using the system. At least according to DOHS, this is not a program where we've seen fraud.
2: And that's what I was just going to say, because, you know, obviously rules get put into place most oftentimes because somebody was doing something that perhaps they weren't supposed to be doing.
4: Absolutely.
2: And so it's like you see the need and understand why perhaps a rule is put into place. But then when it affects people in a way, you know, that is so black and white.
4: Yeah.
2: And things are a little more nuanced. So like, like you just talked about, have you had a chance to talk with any lawmakers about maybe that kind of a tiered system?
4: Not about the tiered system, but as I said before, a little bit about, is there a middle room for this particular issue? Sure. Can we still protect the continuity of the child care program and its rules while also saying there are people, especially mothers, who need flexibility, who want to own their own businesses, and LLC gives them the legal protection. You know, I learned more about LLCs through reporting this story. The woman who owned the salon said, now it is on me. If someone comes in my salon, falls over some hair and says they broke their wrist, it's now they can now sue her, not the business. And then LLC provided that
0: protection. That's the whole idea behind LLC.
4: Right.
0: And they can't come after you.
4: Yes. And I felt like she explained that really well. So I think I heard from some lawmakers yesterday, they're interested, but you know, session's still a couple months away. We'll see.
2: It'll be here before we know it.
4: Yes,
2: for better or for worse, we're looking forward to it.
4: Yes.
2: And when you think about just the overall situation that we're in right now, where child care providers are scarce. I mean, and people are closing their doors and things like that. This is, like you said, a real option for these women who are not only like wanting to start their own businesses, and it could be a dad too. So I don't, it could be a dad. These just happen to be two moms.
4: Yeah.
2: Like people who want to start their own business, but also like, you know, take care of things with their kids. I mean, that's a real balance. I mean, how many things do you see just if you're doom scrolling and you see like, you know, how do we work 9 to 5 and then be at the pickup line at 3 o'clock and do this and do that. And this is one of those ways that you create. You know, you're a mom of some beautiful children, but how do you do that?
4: Yeah. This program, this child care subsidy program, is definitely one to watch as we get closer to legislative session. This is a program that we pay for by federal temporary anti-poverty dollars. TANF. It was in the news all summer because of the clothing voucher issue. Yeah. So this is one that the governor has flagged that he wants to review the child care subsidy program. So even just the overall program, I don't want to say is in question. I don't want to throw that out there, but there's certainly been some concern coming from the governor's office over it. And so no matter whether they address the LLC issue or not, I would go ahead and predict you'll hear about this program in the upcoming session.
0: And I just wonder when it comes, because I know a little bit about this from my former life as an employee of the Secretary of State's office in the business division with LLCs. I wonder if it'd be too complicated, because you talked about how the amount of income that comes in. Mm-hmm. There are people that have LLCs that establish them that don't necessarily do anything with them, or that maybe just keep them for something that's almost like a crafts, like a hobby or something like that. I wonder if there would be some way, not to get too difficult and more bureaucratic red tape, but to have like a certain percentage, as you mentioned earlier briefly, a certain percentage of your overall income comes. I mean, you may have an LLC, but it's only 5% of your income. It's just something you do on the side to pick up extra bucks. I wonder if that's something that could be looked at. Would, you know, if it's a salon, okay, understandable. But if it's some sort of another LLC which you have, if you could somehow just, you know, I don't know, is that something that do you think they could take a look at?
4: I think so. I mean, right now you can have a small LLC and qualify for the subsidy. It just can't be your main source of income.
0: Right.
4: I think there's got to be a way to show. I mean, surely there's a way in this day and age to show, this is my sole source of income, but it's a legitimate business, and it's how, and I need it in order, I need the childcare in order to keep this business. I think there's got to be a way.
0: That becomes more of a tax department or something like that.
4: Or maybe a local DOHS office that can vet these businesses, because, you know, in Wheeling and Huntington, these are not large areas. I think it would be pretty easy to determine, is this a legitimate business and where are the tax documents, et cetera.
2: And you just think about the time Ashton McLeod, who's in your article, that they took to appeal the loss of the child care subsidy. You know, the red tape that they went through. Did they tell you that was exhausting?
4: Yeah, it was exhausting. It was expensive. And really, they stopped fighting because they would have to pay for an attorney. And that was more money leaving their pockets.
2: And they were already paying $400 to dissolve the LLC.
4: Yeah, so I think, it's so hard to get a business off the ground, right? Mm-hmm. But we really need economic development in West Virginia. So I was really happy to highlight this issue. I like writing about childcare and issues affecting mothers. And 6 months ago, I had no idea this was going on. So I was really interested in it. So thanks for letting me talk about it.
2: You're always blazing a trail. We appreciate you, Amelia.
0: Just kind of curious, though, before we let you go. Yeah. Now, here we're, less than a month away from Election Day.
4: Oh, yes. And, that's why I look really tired.
0: And we're already starting to look ahead to maybe what this session is going to look like. There's been interims going on. There have been. What are you hearing out there? What do you think some of the big things could be? We're going to have you on plenty of times between now and then. But
4: so, school funding formula is something certainly to watch, but not even how they'll fix it, if they'll fix it. I talked to both the House and Senate education chairs pretty frequently. There is not 100% go to update that school funding formula. Hmm. And so I think that's something to watch. And we've heard the governor's office say they want to do something. We don't know what. So I think school funding and just the state budget, I know everyone out there is falling asleep, but there have been so many changes on the federal level that are affecting our budget, Medicaid, SNAP, et cetera. So I think I'm going to be in that House Finance Committee a lot this coming session. So
0: it's interesting to me, though, that you would say that we don't know if anything's going to be done. Or you've even talked to, every legislator, it seems like out there, is saying something's got to be done. It's hard for me to believe that there are many that are going to go, "Hope, we're good. Yes. We're good." Not doubting you. I'm just saying it's hard for me to follow that mindset.
4: I don't think that anyone doubts it's an issue anymore, but it's just the will to get a hefty price tag through the finance committees. Mm-hmm. That's difficult, especially in a year where our budget is, I don't want to say it's struggling, but there's going to be some issues next year because of federal changes, revenue, whatever. So Senator Amy Grady, who's chair of the Senate Ed Committee, she categorized it to me as a coin flip as to whether things will get through. And so, I certainly think that's going to be a hot topic, because if it doesn't go through, we're going to have some very difficult situations, more difficult than now for these school districts. So we'll see.
0: And when you start talking about a coin flip, let's remember what we're talking about, what we're deciding on. This is not deferring the kickoff. This is kids and education we're talking about.
4: Yes, absolutely.
2: And of course, tonight in Boone County is the meeting to decide on the school closures there.
4: Yeah, and I'm currently working on a project about special education funding, which is a part of that puzzle. We're seeing a lot of these counties really in crisis, not being able to afford special education services. So,
0: Amelia Nicely, West Virginia Watch, always a pleasure to have you on the show.
4: Thank you, guys.
0: Thanks a lot. We'll be back after this.
1: We'll be right back. This is Metro News Midday. Metro News, the voice of West Virginia.
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10: 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Kaler to the 5. He's into the end zone for the touchdown.
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0: Welcome back to the show. 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
2: One of the things people are really getting into right now, in addition to the leaves, and you can go to the West Virginia Tourism website to find out like where things are at their peak right now. But the paranormal trails, easy for me to say, are up. They're running. People are getting excited about it. They're already seeing more people wanting the opportunity to get out there. And because it's kind of a twofer, you can get like a little of their fall foliage fix, and you can also enjoy those trails. So you can go to the West Virginia Tourism website where they're making sure that everybody knows where all those trails are. It's a fun time of year, spooky season, as they call it.
0: I was amazed last Thursday when my wife and I left to go down to Virginia Beach, and then when we came back on Sunday, in that short of amount of time, at least in that part, you know, heading down to Greenbrier County and on into Virginia, how quickly that the leaves had changed between Thursday and Sunday. It was incredible.
2: Yeah. I don't, somebody text in and tell me what it is called, but it's like that really tall, like wispy kind of like weed or grass. It's along the side of the highways. I was driving back from Cleveland on Sunday in Wood County on I-77. It is stunning right now. Like I was like, wow, that is an almost heaven picture right there. We're back with more midday after this. Stay with us.

0: And now we'll go to the Metro News Anchor Desk for a check of local news. 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
1: West Virginia Metro News, I'm Jeff Jenkins. Opportunities are coming for flood victims in Fayette, Kanawha, and Harrison counties from a new federal disaster declaration. Following storms in August, the declaration came from the White House last night. We have reaction from the counties at WVMetroNews.com. Let's enjoy these next few days of sunny skies in West Virginia, because meteorologists expect rain from what's called Hurricane Isis. That's expected to arrive in West Virginia on Sunday. National Weather Service meteorologist John Peck on the tracking.
2: The remnants from this tropical system will be moving up into the lower Ohio Valley. That'll bring moisture up into our area. Pretty strong lift associated with that. So we'll be squeezing out some precipitation. We've been pretty dry for several days. We're getting pretty crispy out there, actually. So this rain will be a welcome relief for most.
1: Until then, lots of sunshine, maybe some clouds working in on Saturday with highs in the 70s. All smiles, West Virginia State University. After learning that the U.S. Department of Agriculture has chosen it for a $26.5 million grant to help funding for its new agriculture school, State President Eric Cage says state received the second highest grant amount.
3: We may not be the largest institution in the country or in the state, but we have the talent, the expertise, the vision, and determination to compete with the very best.
1: Cage says the high school building will be state-of-the-art. The State Department of Agriculture will also have labs in that building to be built in institute. 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
4: Come on, Liam, let's go. Get open. Come on, go for it. Wake up. Wake up, Liam. Oh, come on, use your head. Gotta want it. Dominate.
5: There he goes again. 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
6: That's what Liam wants.
5: That's what we all want.
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1: The Boone County Board of Education meets this evening with votes scheduled on proposed school closings in Van and Whitesville. The students would be sent to existing schools in Seth and Madison. Previews of some key high school football games set for tomorrow night in West Virginia starting to pop up this afternoon at our website, WVMetroNews.com. Joe Brocato, Greg Carey, taking a look at those games, some of those key games across the state, including Morgantown and Martinsburg. From the Metro News Anchor Desk, I'm Jeff Jenkins.
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1: Welcome back to Metro News Midday. Hope you're having a great Thursday. Our next guest is the author of Gouged and the executive director of the Groundwork Collaborative. Her name is Lindsay Owens, and she joins us now on Metro News Midday. We're glad that you're here.
2: Thanks so much for having me.
1: You're welcome. You write this book, Gouged, The End of a Fair Price and What It Means for Your Wallet. We're all thinking right now, Lindsay, about just this extraordinary time where, you know, you can look at your grocery bill from, you know, 3 years ago or even to now, and you can't even imagine that you're in the same stratosphere as we are paying so much more for different things. Tell us a little bit more about your book.
2: Yeah, look, prices are sky high right now. I mean, it's really eye-popping, and there are a lot of reasons for that. There is a war in Iran that is pushing up gas prices, and that's filtering through to all sorts of things we buy. The tariffs increase the cost of imports. That's going to set families back from anything on back-to-school supplies to Halloween costumes.
1: Yeah.
2: But my book is really about a different reason. My book is about the ways in which corporate America is getting better at getting further and further into our wallets and the new technologies they're deploying to help them with that effort.
1: One of the things that is just incredible, DoorDash. Tell us about what you say you found about DoorDash.
2: Yeah, so one of the things that I do is look at patents. What companies tell the U.S. Patent Office, the technologies they're building and taking the trouble to get the exclusive rights to. And one of the things we found is that DoorDash had a patent for something called an agitation index. This was a whole host of things that they were tracking to sort of measure how hungry you were and therefore, you know, what offerings they might give you and potentially what prices they might give you. This included things like how quickly you scrolled, how jerkily you scrolled, whether your phone battery was low. But DoorDash isn't the only person here. Companies compile consumer sensitivity scores, consumer intelligence scores, they call them. Intelligent consumers get a deal, less intelligent consumers get soaked. They compile this from data they collect about us, what we purchase online, our mouse movements. If we log in from a phone or a computer, all of that gives them more and more information about us that they can then use to sort of turn around and use against us in pricing decisions and discounting decisions.
1: It's interesting, too, because it's not illegal for them. None of this is illegal.
2: Yeah, look, we hand over a lot of our data. When we sign into an app, you know, we are giving companies a pretty elaborate look at our purchasing patterns. It is absolutely the case that you leave a data breadcrumb trail for companies online when you shop online. Many apps track your location. They know if you're getting close to the store, probably you're going to end up making the purchase. They could probably hike the prices. So there's a lot of ways in which companies are now using the data they collect about us, not just for advertising, but also pricing.
3: I just wonder, because so many people use these apps these days, and you know, and there's no putting the ketchup back in a bottle, as they say. But what would you like to see some of these companies do? Because obviously, you know, as Amanda said, what they're doing is not illegal. But if you were going to go into a boardroom with the heads of some of these companies that you mentioned, what would you like to see them do to rectify this situation, in your opinion?
2: Yeah, well, I have just come out with some asks for Walmart. We analyzed their patents and just found a horrifying array of technologies that the company has built and patented to collect data on us that could be used in the future to overcharge us. And, you know, they've said just because they patented it doesn't mean they're using it. And I've said, look, pull back the patent. You can pull back a pending patent. If you're not planning to use this, you don't need the patent. You can relinquish your existing patents. I've asked them to do that. And I think at this point, given how much anxiety consumers have about new technologies that Walmart is using, it's probably time for them to get an independent audit so that somebody who doesn't have quite as much skin in the game can help consumers know what's going on with the electronic shelf labels, what's going on with the patents, what's going on with their new AI chat assistant, Sparky, and how is our data being used by those different technologies at Walmart.
1: Yeah, Sparky's always trying to get me to add something else to my cart, you know?
2: Well, the Walmart CEO can't stop crowing about how Sparky cart totals are 40% higher than non-Sparky cart totals. And it would be good to know more about what Sparky's up to and how it might be using your data.
1: Lindsay Owens is the president and CEO of the economic think tank Groundwork Collaborative. She's the author of Gouge, The End of a Fair Price and What It Means for Your Wallet. Was there any one particular instance, Lindsay, that sparked this book for you?
2: You know, I started looking at what investors were telling their, or what CEOs were telling their investors back when inflation started in 2021. And what I was surprised by is how happy many of these CEOs were about inflation. They felt like they were absolutely able to pass along their rising costs, but they were using the cover of inflation as an excuse to go for more and to roll out some of these new technologies that have been sitting on the shelf. And that really got my curiosity going, and I started digging in to better understand all of the new technologies that companies are deploying in their pricing practices these days. And, you know, what I found is pricing used to be simple. How much does it cost a company to make it, add their profit margin, and put it on a sticker? And today it's a highly engineered science, using AI companies and physicists and engineers to get better and better at nickeling and diming us. And I think it's time to return to the fair price, the standard posted fair price, the price tag. We've had it for 150 years. I don't want it to go extinct.
3: As consumers, what advice, as we close, Lindsay, what would be your advice to them? To the person listening to this interview right now, they're saying, well, you know, I use these things. I do Uber. I do DoorDash, Walmart, Sparky. What would your advice be to the consumer?
2: They figure out how much they can overcharge you by running experiments on you. Turn the experiment back on them. Before you buy plane tickets or pick up an Uber, you know, have your spouse log on at the same time. See if one of you gets a better deal. Friends leaving a concert or a football game together this weekend, everyone sign into Uber at the same time. See if one of you is getting served a better price. Go with the lower price. Change how you comparison shop. Not enough to look across brands. You got to look within brands. How much is it in the app? How much is it on the website? How much is it when you're logged in? How much is it in the brick and mortar store? But I admit, I don't think it should be consumers' job to duck and dodge and bob and weave and figure out how to beat the machine. And if you follow my advice, you'll lose something else, even if it saves you money. You'll lose your time. Corporations are stealing our time. They're banking on us not doing this kind of stuff. And that's a big part of how they're overcharging us.
1: And it's just interesting to shed some light on these, how these algorithms are treating us and how they're being used. It's a really eye-opening book that you have here. Where can people find out more, and where can they read more about your book and get your book?
2: Yeah, you can get the book wherever books are sold. We've got a website, gougedbook.com, and my organization publishes all of our experiments and our analyses, including our latest analysis of Walmart's patents. You can find those at groundworkcollaborative.org.
1: It's really very interesting. And, you know, at a time when there's so much information available to all of us, it's incumbent upon all of us to learn as much as we can. But your book really puts it all in one place.
2: Yeah, thanks. I really feel like shining a spotlight on this is an important part of how we get it fixed. And frankly, sometimes consumers raising their voices is enough to get these companies to change their practices. We have experienced that a few times in recent years with my organization, exposing a company's practices, there being enough backlash that the company, you know, without lawmakers needing to get involved, actually agrees to stop a practice once and for all.
1: I'm never going to look at some of these, like, push these little alerts I get on my phone the same again. You know, it's going to be a different mindset.
2: These pricing practices is really stunning.
1: Yeah. All right. Well, thanks for joining us. We appreciate it.
2: Appreciate the time. Thanks for having me.
1: Welcome.
3: 143. We're back after this.
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3: Welcome back to the show. It is 1:48. Metro News Midday, heard all over the great state of West Virginia. Great radio stations, including our newest one, WMOV in Ravenswood. Big shout out to those folks. We are glad to be on the air there. Always glad to have these folks with us. Folks from AARP are here, including Tom Hunter. How you doing, Tom?
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3: Have you ever heard of it?
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4: The Mid-Ohio Valley, WMOV, since 1957. Tom Sussman, a great radio editor up there.
3: There you go. There you go.
5: Very nice.
3: Go ahead.
5: Susan LaFue's here with us as well.
3: Yeah.
5: Do you have any radio shout-outs you need to give? Just this wonderful station. Oh, very nice. We're glad that you guys are here. You guys are gearing up to really make people be aware of fraud that continues to happen. I was just talking with a friend of mine the other day. He has one of those like green dot cards. He's struggling to find. I'm not calling them out. Please know that. I'm just saying like. He's struggling with like a lot of phone calls now and fraud and things like, problems right now. And I just wonder how something like this event that you guys are hosting is going to help people like him to kind of be able to wade through those waters.
6: It's a great event. It's called a telephone town hall meeting. And what that is folks can call in. It's almost like a live radio show, kind of like this. Mm-hmm. And we're going to have two of the United States attorneys with us. We're going to have Moore Capito and Matthew Harvey. Mm-hmm. And they're going to talk about all of the frauds and scams that are going on in West Virginia, mm-hmm. steps you can take, and things that they're doing to combat this fraud. And people can call in next Tuesday at 10 a.m. They can listen in on their phone. And then if they want to ask questions live on the air, they can hit *3 on their telephone keypad and be connected to ask questions of these United States attorneys about what they could do.
5: Sure, and there are good companies out there. I was not calling out that particular company. I'm just saying there are bad actors sometimes deal with these things, and that's a problem. So I want to clarify. I was not calling them out in any way.
3: Yeah, Moore Capito was actually on Talkline yesterday, and he was kind of hyping this event up. He's very excited about it. I'm sure Mr. Harvey is as well, because it's great to have those two to take part in this. Talk about the importance of that.
7: Well, we're thrilled to have the federal prosecutors that are out there every day fighting these crimes through the federal court system to be a part of this event. And Davis is part of a broader effort on our part as part of Cybersecurity Awareness Month, which is October. So we're doing a lot to try to educate consumers on how to keep themselves safe, their data safe during this critical time where the scammers are so good at what they do and with the advances in technology. And we've talked a lot about AI and how it's unfortunately being used for bad as much as it's being used for good these days by these criminals. It's important to try to stay a step ahead of these guys. And through Tuesday's Teletown Hall event, an interactive event where we can talk with prosecutors through other education efforts AARP is doing on a national level, we feel like we're trying to do all we can to make sure consumers are informed.
5: And it's so easy right now, because if you're frustrated with a service that you're using or something, you might get a phone call and think, this is the person that's going to help me. I'll just give them my social security number. I'll just give them that code, or I'll give them my address, and it all adds up.
6: A big one that we're seeing now is someone calls you impersonating your bank, mm-hmm. and they say, there's been a breach and you need to do X, Y, and Z with your money. Maybe pull it all out and wire it over to this mm-hmm. safer account mm-hmm. that is actually just giving your money to the scam artists. That's a big one that we've been seeing recently. And people are taking out their life savings, and they think that it's their actual bank calling them to do it. And then they're asking them to put them in these cryptocurrency machines that I wasn't really aware of them until

0: show last year, but they're all over the place.
1: Yeah, the crypto ATMs, which we've been on your show to talk about the legislation that was passed here in West Virginia regarding those devices. And a lot of those devices, they've been a lot of states have completely outlawed those crypto ATM machines as well. Another area, Amanda, where we're seeing a lot of concern is Medicare open enrollment starts next week.
2: Okay.
1: So for a lot of older West Virginians, older Americans, they're getting ready to go through Medicare open enrollment. The two things you need to know is unsolicited contact about Medicare is highly suspicious. If somebody calls and asks you for your Medicare information or your Social Security number or to verify your Medicare ID number, be very suspicious of that. And understand Medicare is never going to reach out and contact you out of the blue. So you'll see phone scams are going to pop up or online scams where they try to initiate contact with you through an instant message, through a text message to get you to respond. Medicare is not going to do that. So please be wary of that.
3: It is every year. I mean, we see, and now with AI, it's like putting on steroids. I mean, there's so many different frauds and scams out there, and now AI opens up and a completely different whole different can of worms, guys.
1: It absolutely does. And for Medicare, you know, the big things to remember around open enrollment, we have great resources here on a state level with the West Virginia SHIP program, the state health insurance program. There's a state health insurance program in each state, and those are advocates, those are navigators, if you will, that can help you navigate through the open enrollment process. They're not affiliated with any insurance company, so they don't have a dog in the hunt. So it's a great resource in terms of reaching out and being able to talk through the Medicare open enrollment options for you, because those enrollment options change year to year depending on what your drug coverages are. You might have a drug that's covered under the plan this year, but it may not be covered under the same plan next year. So we encourage folks to look at those SHIP resources, and they can reach out to the West Virginia SHIP offices as well. There's an 800 number for SHIP offices they can contact as well, 877-839-2675. So that's a great resource in terms of open enrollment to make sure you're talking to the right folks and you're not getting scammed.
3: We've got about 20, 30 seconds here. Give us all the details on the Teletown Hall.
0: It's Tuesday, October 13th. It's at 10 a.m. Folks can call 855-962-1469 to listen in. And you can also find a link on our Facebook page.
1: Yeah, it'll be streaming live on our AARP West Virginia Facebook channel. So you can watch the event there. If you want to participate, call that 800 number to get in and ask a question of the U.S. attorneys.
2: Yeah, don't be shy. They want you to come out.
1: Absolutely.
2: I had a chance to talk with Moore last night on the WWQ Plus app, and they want people to join in. He says it's going to be the best one in the country. There you go.
3: He said it. So, got to spike that ball, guys. Make sure it works out. Hey, we appreciate you both being here, and keep up all the good work that you're doing for the people of West Virginia. We appreciate you being here.
1: Thanks for having us. We always appreciate the time.
3: All right. We'll take a break. We'll close out the show right after this.
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7: Welcome back to Metro News Midday. As we close things out, the AARP Fraud Watch Network helpline is 877-908-3360. I say that, you might not be able to write it down. 877-908-3360. 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
8: All right,
7: on this Friday, I'm on assignment tomorrow.
8: She is on assignment tomorrow. I'm on assignment to be here tomorrow. Right. We have the lunch spot tomorrow. We put in another great eatery in the spotlight. Mark Curtis will join us, as he does every Friday. Also, WVU President Michael T. Minson will be on the show tomorrow. And West Virginia State President Eric Cage. It's an exciting day on campus and institute.
7: Lots of university presidents. Of course, they got that huge grant from the USDA, $26.5 million. Second to Texas Tech.
8: Amazing.
7: Talk about agriculture. 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
8: 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I will be back with you flying the ship solo. 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Till then, have fun and love somebody. It's Metro News Midday.
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10: Attacks on Iran for now. I'm Lisa Brady, Fox News. The commander-in-chief appears to be ruling them out before the midterm elections.
11: The U.S. will not be attacking Iran anytime prior to the November 3rd midterm elections, President Trump says. Writing in a social media post, his administration is having productive discussions with the Islamic Republic of Iran. He says U.S. sanctions and a naval blockade will remain in full force, and oil will continue to transit through the Strait of Hormuz. In recent days, the president has signaled he believes the conflict with Iran will end soon with either a deal or renewed airstrikes. The president and other administration officials also say Iran's economy is on the brink of collapse.
10: Fox's Jared Halpern at the White House. The president posting after reports of preparations for possible strikes. President Trump just kicking off a summit celebrating scientific innovation.
12: In the golden age of America, this is the golden age.
10: Honoring tech leaders, including the Microsoft CEO, just hours after the company was suspended from a U.S. visa program accused of abusing it by replacing American workers with foreign workers. Microsoft just out with a statement denying that, saying it looks forward to providing the administration with additional information. Venezuela's ousted leader Nicolas Maduro and his wife Celia Flores now face more charges in the U.S., accused in a new indictment of ordering torture and other human rights abuses against thousands of people, including some Americans.
13: Maduro, Flores, and other Venezuelan leaders tried to silence political opposition through murder and threats to murder victims' families, electric shock, asphyxiation, starvation, so-called punishment

0: here is the number, 866-89-BIBLE. That's 866-89-BIBLE, 866-89-BIBLE.
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3: WHAR News Time is 2:03. It is sunny and 71 degrees in Morgantown. Good afternoon. I'm Joe Nelson at the WHAR News Desk. Metro News AccuWeather forecast says to expect to be sunny and pleasant for the rest of your day with a high of 71. A complete Metro News AccuWeather forecast is coming up. Preston County 911 is confirming that both lanes of Route 7 and Terra Alta are closed at this hour due to an accident involving downed power lines. No injuries are being reported at this time. Motorists are advised to avoid the area. And Mon County Commission is moving forward with the process to deal with dilapidated properties along Mason-Dixon Highway and Minky Road in Maidsville. County Litter Control Officer Joe Dombrowski is reporting that the properties have seen multiple issues.
4: With Mason-Dixon Highway, the roof is collapsing on that one. The front porch section of the house is falling off. There are open walls to where you could see into the house.
3: Property owners have been contacted multiple times to address the problems. And a Clarksburg man who pled guilty to selling fentanyl out of his home will be spending nearly 3 years in prison. 52-year-old William Russell was sentenced to 33 months in federal prison for charges related to a drug bust back in March of last year. It's 71 degrees in Morgantown. The Metro News AccuWeather forecast is coming up next, right here on The Voice of Morgantown, 104.5 FM and AM 1440, WAJR.
5: Kevin Kugler here from Thursday Night Football on Westwood One. 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Dallas is looking for back-to-back wins following last week's second-half comeback victory over the Texans. Don't miss it, the Bucs at the Cowboys on Thursday Night Football.
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7: Here's the Metro News AccuWeather forecast. This afternoon will be mostly sunny and pleasant with a high temperature of 74. Tonight will bring a starry night with a low of 45. Tomorrow expects mostly sunny skies with comfortable conditions and a high of 72. By Saturday, anticipate sun breaking through high clouds and a high of 75. Sunday will see rain from tropical rainstorm Isaias, making it not as warm with a high of 66. Monday will start with a couple of morning showers, remaining cloudy with a high of 70. With the Metro News AccuWeather forecast, I'm meteorologist Joe Lundberg.
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9: All right. Hello, West Virginia. Let's do this. We're back for more in the 304. Time to get it done in this 681. 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Here we go. Beautiful Thursday here in the old WV. 74 glorious degrees as we come on the air here at our flagship 580 WCHS, 1111 Virginia Street East, just down a couple of... Coop, how far are we from Charleston Catholic High School? Are we 100 yards from the high school? Maybe 150?
10: I don't know. From our parking lot where the station vehicles park right to the corner, I don't think that's 100 yards. I think it's probably like 75.
9: Yeah. Well, you walk it. You walk it.
10: Yeah,
9: every day.
10: That's what I mean. I don't think it's 100
9: yards. When my driver drops me off, I look over and see you.
10: Yes.
9: But
10: you're the one in the...

0: Hummer limo every day. Parking in the middle of the street. I always wondered who that
1: You're
0: was.
1: Parking in the middle of the street. That's me. Speaking of parking, man, business must be good upstairs. Our parking lot is full, dude.
0: Honestly, I have no idea who's here. Hello, people.
1: Hello, people.
0: Yeah, there is a lot of people. There's
1: hello,
0: of
1: friends. You know, so that's good.
0: I think part of it too is that 3 o'clock is almost like the pre end of day a lot of times, and I think that in starting the show at two, that you're getting here, it's still kind of in the meat of the day.
1: Yeah,
0: you know, it's like there's still like meetings are starting instead of ending.
1: Oh,
0: you know,
1: yeah,
0: things like that. Like 2 o'clock is still considered sort of early enough in the day, whereas 3 o'clock is getting to later in the day. So I think there's just more people here.
1: Yeah,
0: salespeople don't leave. You know, they have to stop in a couple places on the way home, of course, and so you leave a little early so you can hit those businesses on the way home.
1: There you go. I like how look at you. You think like management.
0: Well, I was in sales for years.
1: That's good.
0: Management for 3 decades.
1: Yeah, you know what though? Those 3 o'clock meetings.
0: Well, it depends on where they are. I had a job before that all the late in the day meetings always took place off of out of the office.
1: Right.
0: And so you would have them at like 3:30, and if the right person was starting those meetings, those meetings lasted like 45 minutes.
1: Oh.
0: And then you're already at an establishment where maybe you would want something to drink and
1: This is going to push past 5 o'clock. That's not going to work for me. You know, that's not going to work for me. But anyway, the parking lot is full, and that's good. And the analysis of the parking here is something that we did not anticipate when we moved our program back an hour. So here we are. It's the Thursday of the third week since we moved to the 2 to 5, 2 to 5 time slot. I think can I say this? I'm going to. I think I like it better. I think it's kind of getting me started a little bit earlier. And did you see how we raced to get ahead of the 5 o'clock traffic getting out of here yesterday?
0: We had to have a whole conversation about it because we had some extracurricular activities the night before, and we both realized leaving at 6, no problem, no traffic. Yeah. Leaving at 5 in our first couple weeks doing it, zero problem. There's literally no traffic going home. It's really, really nice. I was surprised about that.
1: Well, let me ask you, Ryan, how much would you charge Coop and I if you would do like a personalized Charleston traffic report for 5 p.m. for the two of us, just like a little closed system, just like a special personalized traffic report for Coop and I, how much would that cost us?
2: Like what type of basis? Is this like a salary basis, or is this like a certain amount per report?
1: I don't know. I'm thinking maybe, what do you think, Coop? How much is that worth for a personalized map of from here to your domain? How much is that worth,
0: like from Ryan?
1: Yeah, from Ryan. What do you think? is that worth like 78 cents or like $1.80?
0: Is he going to sign it?
1: Well,
2: I'll say
1: just on the phone, you know, just a like little text message on the phone.
0: Oh, I see.
1: Heads up, Coop, two lights ahead, blah blah blah, blah. That kind of thing.
0: Yeah, I don't know
1: how much would you be willing to
2: I would charge Coop $10 and I would charge you $50.
1: that sounds about right. That's
2: because Coop is closer to the station than you are.
1: Is he really?
0: Less traffic anyway.
1: Is he really? I don't know.
2: Where do you live, Dave? What's your full home address?
1: No, I don't really want to reveal that.
0: Social Security number while you're at it?
1: Yeah, I talk a little bit about. You know where I live. Our neighbors, my neighbors listen to the show.
2: Who do you bank with?
1: Who do you bank with?
0: Who's the executor of your estate?
1: What a wonderful opening line for a relationship. I'm very glad to meet
0: anymore,
1: you. Who do you bank with?
0: Anymore, it's hard to tell.
1: I suppose that's true.
2: It's okay, Dave. Your money's insured by the federal government.
1: No,
2: we want the bank's money, not yours.
1: That's right. Coop, Yankees, Padres, Braves.
0: By the way,
1: one of us.
0: Don't think that I don't see your wording in the notes around the Yankees games when it comes to the Rays. Like yesterday, I think 3 times in 2 entries you put, yet again, the Yankees lose to the Rays.
1: Okay. Yeah, I slipped that in there, I guess. I thought just briefly. Oh, okay. You know, it's been a while since we've had hat talk.

0: Okay.
1: You know? And we haven't had a hat talk segment since we moved to the 2 and 5.
2: We do need to get a haberdasher on call as, like, a segment guest.
1: That's really not a very bad idea. I actually like that idea.
2: Yeah.
1: So, very briefly last night, Coop, I said to Linda, I go, you know, I think I'm going to wear one of my multiple Rays hats to work tomorrow.
0: Nice.
1: As a conversation starter. And without skipping a beat, she says, you don't wear hats. You're too old for hats. Okay. So,
0: even like one of those Russian hats while you're out, like, with a metal detector?
1: I know. Have you seen the ads on some of those obscure channels that try to say men should wear, like, English driving caps at some point in their life?
0: Right, yeah.
1: No, but no, I thought a little bit about it. So they are kind of my adopted team a little bit. So I was, you know, but it is interesting to see the way fans are kind of reacting to the way these teams have been eliminated.
0: Yeah, and, you know? Well, the Yankees thing had the extra thing. The Yankees should probably be glad the fan interfered with that home run in turn, because they were just going to get beat anyway. And so at least now they have, like something to beat on. You know, like, oh, if he wouldn't have count that home run, maybe we wouldn't have got swept.
1: Uh-huh. Who amongst us still remembers Jeffrey Mayer?
0: Yeah, right.
1: Right?
0: Yeah.
1: From that playoff game against the Orioles back in the day.
0: So you hat talk very briefly. I found this, and this is just a sign of getting older, of course, and this will matter most of folks probably in the Kanawha Valley. But I think you gave me years ago a Alley Cats hat.
1: Mm-hmm.
0: And
1: batting practice cap.
0: Yeah, a beautiful hat. Like, it's in perfect shape. And I wear that thing around quite a bit. That's one of my go-to hats. And I wear it around when I run out of the house and stuff a lot. And I was at a place last night that I go to relatively frequently, and the person behind the counter was like, hey, I see you wear that hat in here all the time, and that's a really sweet hat. Who is that?
1: Oh, okay. I can kind of match that.
0: And I'm just like, man, this was a baseball team here like not that long ago.
2: Yeah,
0: you've never even seen the logo?
2: Yeah, I didn't move here until like 2016, and even I know who the Alley Cats are.
0: I mean, she was on the young side, but I'm like, you've never even seen like the to know?
1: When the West Virginia Power fired up the very first game, I bought a batting practice cap with their old logo. And that was one of my designated hats that I kept in the car. Well, I liked it so much, I took it to the beach and in St. Pete. So I would wear this cap all the time, and nobody ever asked about it. Nobody ever asked about it. And I used to wear it sometimes when I would travel for games. So I flew up to do a game from St. Pete at Bowling Green. And so I'm at this game in Bowling Green, and somebody yelled at me, hey, man, that's a nice West Virginia Power cap. It turned out the guy had interned for the club.
0: Nice.
1: Okay.
0: Nice.
1: So that was the only time outside of the city of Charleston I have ever been noticed by anybody for wearing that particular cap.
0: It's strange how stuff like that happens.
1: But last night I was just rooting for more games, man. I want all these series to go 5 because we're coming down to the end of it. We just don't have that many more games. And the Hot Stove League is okay, but it's not as good as games. You know, it's not as good as... When do the Reds Hot Stove League start?
0: It's usually the week after the World Series ends.
1: Yeah, yeah. So we've got that. We got a lot of football stuff to talk about today. Wanted to get into a couple other things I thought were pretty interesting. Did you see this... did you see this note about Disney Plus? Disney Plus, they just announced that Disney Plus is going to have the Super Bowl.
2: No.
1: So they're going to put the Super Bowl. Now it's going
0: to be ABC too.
1: No, ABC's got it.
0: Okay.
1: ESPN's got it. But for the first time ever, Disney Plus is going to have the Super Bowl in English and in Spanish. And they're also they're announcing that at least 2 Monday Night Football games are going to be going to Disney Plus in addition to where they normally land next year. Do you think there will be a time, and I think this is kind of a relevant conversation in light of the fact that Skydance is now done. The deal is done. The stock market symbol is out. You know, the Ellisons now own the majority of sports media franchise rights. It's incredible when you take a look at all the stuff they own.
0: Media rights in general.
1: Yeah. Do you think there will be a point in the future where the Super Bowl will not be on free TV?
2: No.
1: You don't?
2: No. I think it'll be behind a paywall forever, and we'll all like it.
1: And we'll all like it.
2: It will all like it. We'll all be happy and satisfied.
0: The only thing, and I think the answer to that question is, if there's ever a time when the ad charges that the streamer or whatever make and the promise of exposure can match what you get over free TV. I mean, that's the thing with the Super Bowl, is we always talk about how much the network can charge. The network can charge so much is because NBC, ABC, CBS, whatever is ubiquitous, still generally ubiquitous in television homes. You can get it for free still by putting up rabbit ears for a limit, I think, for another year or two,
1: right?
0: Until they take that away from you as well. But maybe after that point, after they force everybody to go to like digital rabbit ears, and then they force you to buy, like, when cable is truly no longer free, which is coming, if everybody didn't know that, it is coming, where you'll no longer be able to get free cable over the air. Maybe after that, it would make sense. It doesn't seem like it would make sense to me before that, because the reason that you can charge so much is because you can promise so many eyeballs.
1: Exactly.
0: And I just don't know that any streamer can promise the same amount of eyeballs right now that free network television can.
1: So Disney Plus will have the Super Bowl this year, and it'll still be on ESPN. And on Disney Plus, you'll be able to get your choices of the language feed. It'll be there in English or in Spanish. A couple of other stories I thought that were kind of interesting. Listen to this story. This is a true story, okay? A woman in Milwaukee is facing 6 felony charges after posing as a substitute teacher at her former high school. Amy Jones, 23.
0: This is insane.
1: Entered Rufus King International High School on September 24th, spending nearly 3 class periods cursing at students, using racial slurs, and asking lewd questions. She allegedly called one student fat boy and asked another if she wanted to be a stripper or a hooker. First of all, doesn't this sound like the script of a Seth Rogen movie? Where, like,
0: you know,
1: one of the characters in a Seth Rogen movie would want to get back at something that happened when they were in high school, so they would pretend to be a substitute teacher and then get into school and do something like this.
0: In the way that half of the movies that he made to start his career probably wouldn't be made anymore, that is probably very apt. I think that's probably true.
2: At first, look, when I heard the premise of this story, I thought it was going to be like Catch Me If You Can, where they go in, they actually teach the class well, and they don't get found out until after the fact. I thought that would have been...
0: Now, this is quite mean, I think.
2: This is very mean and very uncouth.
1: This woman could get 21 years in prison.
2: Yeah.
1: That's the maximum sentence for this. For sneaking in to her old high school and yelling at people for like 90 minutes. Seems pretty crazy.
2: We do have to, like, this is a high school, right?
1: Yeah.
2: So that means it's full of hormonal teenagers, and having a substitute teacher that cruel not even a real substitute teacher, just having a person in there that mean could do a number on them.
0: A bit of a question. What if, I mean, I guess be glad all that she came with was words.
1: Yeah. Well, yeah, that's right. It's a serious story, yeah, but it's just a safety concern. It's a crazy concept, right?
0: She decided to go back to
1: old high school and just yell at kids, man.
0: It'd be interesting to know, I guess, like, did you have a rough time when you were in that school? Were you going back to get your pound of flesh? You're like, hey, I'm a grown woman now. I want to go back here and tell these kids what's up to get back at the kids when I was a kid. I don't know.
1: That's kind of crazy. One other one before, and we're going to get a news update. Oh, Detective Jack's coming in.
0: Oh, so, Detective Jack Carlson.
1: He's sitting in for Jeff Jenkins today. So, a genealogy platform, MyHeritage, has confirmed that Sidney Sweeney and Marilyn Monroe are 9th cousins. They're 9th cousins once removed. They share a common ancestor, Ezra Perry, who lived from 1625 to 1689. Yeah, I know.
2: Yeah, but I mean, can't that just be a category for all blondes, Dave?
1: Well, my thing is, they probably went into executive session at American Eagle when this came out, right? Because she had that ad campaign where she talked about her quote-unquote good genes, right?
2: Yeah.
1: So now, wouldn't that be money well spent to kind of take advantage of this story? And like, but that's... Yeah, that's kind of crazy.
2: So you want,
1: once removed, 9th cousins.
0: I may well be
1: removed.
0: Like 9 cousins removed from Marilyn Monroe. I mean, there's probably a decent shot at that.
1: That's probably true.
2: So, Dave, you want a sequel to the ad campaign.
1: Yeah, if I was the CEO of American Eagle, I would be on that right now.
2: Dave, you're the only person I know who is like, yes, I want more ads. Please advertise to me. You are like the perfect like target for corporate advertising.
0: The last thing on this, and I think that the marketers behind this need to be a little bit careful, because if you go back far enough on just about anybody and explore the branches far enough, and there's been podcasts about this where people famously crash out when they discover their history.
1: That's right.
0: They might not want to push this too much, because there's probably another branch that goes another direction.
1: I know, but you're using facts and stuff. That's true. But listen, people don't care about us, okay? But they care about Sidney Sweeney.
0: Oh, sure.
1: Okay. It was a story that...
0: Not enough to go see a movie.
1: That's true. But, I mean, in the lead of this story, it had Marilyn Monroe and Sidney Sweeney. Who's not going to read that story? Right.
0: I mean, I didn't, this is the first I've heard of. First I've heard about
1: You've
0: it,
1: got
0: though.
1: Blood running through your veins. Of course you would have read this story. Oh, my goodness.
0: I need to see what's up with Cuz.
1: Question of the day. Tom Cruise's movie Digger. Oh, boy. It's projected to lose $250 million.
0: I've got people telling me that we should see it.
1: Really?
0: That's an instant cult classic.
1: Well, maybe so. That's part of the question of the day. $250 million it's going to lose. So the question of the day is, what's an example of a big movie flop or quickly canceled TV series that you actually liked? What's an example of a big movie flop or quickly canceled TV series that you actually liked? To respond, text those in, 304-TALK-304, 304-825-5304. Tweet me, I'm on Exit Weekly, WEEKLEY. Captain Jack Carlson is here.
2: Hey, and you called him detective earlier.
1: Oh, I'm sorry. Yeah, Captain Jack, I'm sorry.
0: You got.
1: I got Billy Joel on the brain, right?
0: Well, if we're lucky and it's not Johnny Depp.
1: Oh, yeah, don't go there. Another flop, right? Mm-hmm. So, Jack, what do you got in the news? What's happening today in West Virginia?
3: So, a couple of grant development stories. The Capitol Connector Project, which is going to just transform Canal Boulevard here in the capital city, that is officially going out to construction bids. So, we're getting that up on the site here as we speak. A couple of murder situation cases. One in South Carolina, police in Myrtle Beach arrested a woman in connection to a Bluefield shooting. So that's on attempted murder charges. So she's in custody in South Carolina. Daniel Woods also went to West Virginia State University. They're getting an agriculture grant, so very exciting. And then real fast, my dad is a marketing professor, so he maybe would want to speak with you about your like of community ads and all things like that. I think maybe you're one and only. I don't think he's mentioned many people like you who seem to love that. So maybe he'll need to give you a call.
1: Very interesting take, Detective Jack. I appreciate that. Lots of good stuff. It's at the website, wvmetronews.com. Let's take a quick break. We're coming back with more in a minute.
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0: massive corporate data centers in your backyard, and you get no say. 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
1: I'm John Williams. 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

0: White House has declared a federal disaster declaration for Kanawha, Fayette, and Harrison counties following flooding in mid-August. The declaration includes individual assistance for flood victims. Harrison County Emergency Management Director Peggy Bailey says those August days are still fresh on her mind.
1: It was just one storm after another. I mean, and it was hard to get anywhere because everywhere was getting the same storm just a few minutes after the other.
0: You can read more at WVMetroNews.com. Marshall for All is the program at Marshall University that allows students to finish college debt-free and with a job. Marshall President Brad Smith says there are going to be some tweaks to that program moving forward because of headwinds colleges and universities are facing with enrollment. Smith telling this to the Marshall Board of Governors Wednesday.
2: Our commitment is we're going to have a refreshed Marshall for All plan on a page by December 31st. We will then come into the new calendar year with our strategy for the next 3 to 5 years, and we will be doubling down, but we'll be up on our toes and building momentum.
0: You can read more about Marshall's enrollment at WVMetroNews.com. It's a significant drop in enrollment that's behind proposals to close three small schools in Boone County. The Boone County Board of Education votes tonight on closure plans for Whitesville and Van Elementaries and Van Junior Senior High. There were school closing hearings held last week. Some emotional testimony took place. 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
0: There's a new court filing in the case of Alyssa Middleton. She's the former Kanawha County ambulance driver charged with running over a man in Elkview earlier this year. That information has to do with the toxicology report completed during the autopsy of the man who was dragged under the ambulance. You can read more at our website. A new Three Guys Before the Game will be posted this afternoon at WVMetroNews.com, getting you ready for West Virginia's game against Arizona Saturday in Morgantown. From the Metro News Anchor Desk, I'm Jeff Jenkins.
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0: All right, welcome back. 26 till the hour. Jermaine Lucier, Gizmodo.com, coming up in just a sec to talk about TV, movies, and more. We'll get into The Sound of Sports a little bit later on. Coop, did you see that Larry Gross is going to be here? Larry Gross is going to drop by here in about a half an hour.
1: I saw Larry and our friend John Ingram over at the Courier Diner yesterday.
0: Oh, did you?
1: Yeah, I was walking by, and they were out there planning some sort of shenanigans, and I saw the guys there.
0: I messed up. I should have gone to that big Grateful Dead thing they did.
1: Yeah, I can't believe you didn't go to that one.
0: I bet that was really, really good. Question of the day. Digger, starring Tom Cruise, is poised to lose a quarter of $1 billion. $250 million. The biggest miss of his career and one of the largest financial losses in recent years of any film. So, here's the question of the day, and it is sponsored by Selango Law. What's an example of a big movie flop or quickly canceled TV series that you actually liked? What's an example of a big movie flop or a quickly canceled television series that you actually liked? To respond, text those in, 304-TALK-304. 304-825-5304. I'm on Exit Weekly, W-E-E-K-L-E-Y. One word, three E's. W-E-E-K-L-E-Y. From X, WV43. Dave, The Shawshank Redemption lost $9 million in its original theater release. This, to me, is unfathomable. I would have wanted to be the person responsible for the original marketing of this movie. Jody on X. Dave, I'm a huge NCIS fan. So losing Tony and Ziva so soon was bad. Yeah, you know, my wife watched that. That was a streaming show that was on Paramount Plus. I saw where the character Tony DiNozzo is back on NCIS this year. So you'll be able to see some of that. And that show premiered this week. All right, Jermaine Lucier joins me from Gizmodo.com. Jermaine, how you doing today?
2: Doing well, thank you.
0: So what? First of all, since it is the subject of our question of the day, from your perspective, Tom Cruise making a film that loses a quarter of $1 billion, what is your reaction to that?
2: I'm not really sure, to be honest. Like, I think he's obviously done enough and made enough money for studios that it's not going to be that big of a deal. Plus, these studios turn that into tax write-offs, because of course they do. So it's not like the end of the world. I mean, as someone who has seen and really liked Digger, actually, I just find it crazy that it costs so much money. I mean, it's a beautiful-looking movie. It's very cinematic. But I think maybe it was just the marketing that really, like, they flew a lot of people around to see it and talk about it. So that 250 number just sounds crazy to me. But, yeah, it's being reported by reputable places, and I guess it's true.
0: So Warner Brothers bankrolled the whole thing. And according to the story I saw at Deadline, the front office executives now at Skydance were completely flabbergasted by how big the losses were.
2: Yeah, I mean, I think there's so much at play here with that, because they're getting rid of the people who greenlit it, right? So they probably, it helps to have that kind of flop there to make them look bad, even though they did win Best Picture last year. So, yeah, I mean, there's a lot of other politics going on than just Digger not doing well.
0: Yeah, so let me ask you, from your perspective, the people you deal with, you know, today is a big day for Skydance. You can publicly trade it now. The deal is done. I mean, if you started a conversation with one of your friends with a sentence like, "Hey, Skydance, and now we're moving forward," what would their reaction be?
2: I think everybody here in Los Angeles or in the movie industry is pretty down on it. I think, you know, it by kind of consolidating studios.

0: you stifle creativity, you stifle jobs. And so I think most people here are pretty down on it, just for a lot of a lot of like really kind of logical reasons. You know, like when one company owns everything, like where's the competition? Where's the desire to go above and beyond? You know, and already we have Disney buying Fox, and you know, now Paramount buying Warner Brothers. And while they're going to still be run by those names, as you said, Skydance is the real person. So, yeah, I mean, it's pretty disheartening, to be honest, as someone who's in the industry, just to see how it's going to trickle down and ruin a lot of things here.
1: Here's a more uplifting topic, something you wrote about. Stanley Kubrick's estate has got some iconic items that are going to be up for auction, including the baby from the movie 2001. I mean, that was such an iconic image when it came up in the movie. And the axe from The Shining, Jack Nicholson's axe. Do we have the entire list yet?
0: No, they didn't. They only released about 6 or 7 items, I think. And so, yeah, they're holding back the list. But those are definitely, it probably doesn't get much better than that. I think if you had a list of anything you could want from any Kubrick movie, the axe from The Shining and the baby from 2001 are pretty good. You know, maybe a HAL from 2001 or a helmet from Full Metal Jacket.
1: Oh, yeah.
0: So those would be some cool ones. But, yeah, it's just I was really struck by this, because you know, you obviously see a lot of auctions and for a lot of, like, screen-used props and stuff. But for this to be Kubrick's estate selling it is pretty crazy. And it really obviously authenticates it. It's a little sad, too, even though it is more uplifting to have these things available.
1: Couple more minutes with Jermaine Lucier from Gizmodo.com. Just to go back to the baby from the movie 2001, a couple of weeks ago, I was stunned. I've been married for a long time. My wife said to me that she had never watched the movie 2001, A Space Odyssey. And that was the first movie that my mom took me to go see, where she dropped me off at the theater and I went in alone. And so we're watching the beginning of the movie, and she and my wife says to me, she goes, "I can't believe how slow this film is." And you know, I want to defend it because it's kind of one of my favorite movies. I just kind of feel like it's got a very comfortable, relaxed pacing. And and Kubrick was trying to give you the impression of what life in the future was really like. Who's right?
0: I think you're kind of both right. I mean, I side with you. I didn't get dropped off at the theater to see it. I kind of obviously saw it a little bit later. But I think I probably didn't like it the first time just because I was used to movies that are a little bit more fast-paced. And this is in the 80s or 90s. It was in the 90s probably. But I've come to love it just because it is so ambitious. It is so audacious. And once you kind of get a sense of what he's doing, yeah, it works much better in a full context. If you just start that movie and you don't know what you're in for, and there's a bunch of apes running around, like not talking, just like oof, oof, you'd be like, what the heck is happening here? But once you see the whole movie, you're like, holy crap, that's great. I mean, I think honestly the way to get around it would have been like, you saw Barbie, right? Remember the beginning of Barbie? This is that. And yeah. I think that's the way you kind of tie it into modern audiences.
1: Hey, one more thing. I did want to ask you about the news that Michael Bay and Spielberg are going to get together on Transformers 8. Is that a good idea? This is a billion-dollar franchise.
0: I mean, they made the first 5 together, so it's not really even that big of a deal, right? Like, Spielberg was way more involved in the first one than he was later on. He's just kind of producer in name. And it sounds like he's going to be more involved this time. So that's a good thing. I think, honestly, the last couple Transformers movies, especially the animated one, but Bumblebee and Rise of the Beast, were okay. The other ones that Michael Bay made were so bad that it really took people off the franchise. So I think it's a good idea in theory to bring him back. He obviously has got a great eye for action and stuff. Spielberg can definitely rein him in. But it's Bay's fault that those other movies weren't as beloved as they should have been, because they were pretty good. The franchise was going in a good direction. And now we're restarting it. So, again, I'm a real downer today, Dave. I don't know what to tell you.
1: Listen, I got to wrap, but I got to ask you this. As a Mets guy, do you light a cigar when the Yankees get eliminated from the playoffs? What was your reaction? Were you watching last night?
0: I was watching, and I didn't have a cigar, but I definitely had that little beer as a celebration. It makes me, in baseball, it's, number one, I want my team to win. Number two, I want the Yankees to lose. So I'll take number two last night.
1: And I got to ask you this, because I heard Rich Eisen say this on ESPN Radio this morning, and I unfortunately, I think there's some truth to this. The Cowboys play tonight. They host the Bucks. He says the Cowboys are the Mets of the NFL.
0: Yeah, kind of, right? Except that the Cowboys have a lot more championships. Or maybe not overall. Well, they definitely do. But, yeah. But, hey, I'm just happy. My Giants are in first place. They're not going to finish there, but I'll take it right now.
1: There you go. There you go. Jermaine Lucier, Gizmodo.com. Thanks for joining us today. I do appreciate it. We'll talk next week.
0: Yep, bye.
1: All right, there you go. Jermaine Lucier. Coop, what do you think about that? That the Cowboys are the Mets of the NFL.
2: I think it's hilarious.
1: I think it's pretty good.
2: I think, yeah, that works really well for me. That works really well for me.
1: Let's take
2: and it does work, frankly.
1: It kind of does work. Let's take a break, and the Sound of Sports is coming up next.
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18: 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Here comes Cook. He's at the 20. 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
19: 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Kaler to the 10. Kaler to the 5. He's into the end zone for the touchdown.
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21: All right, 12 minutes till the hour. Tell you what, let's go ahead and jump into the Sound of Sports. Start with college football. Marshall hosts Coastal Carolina Saturday night. The Herd has been using Khalil Wilkins in a variety of ways. Under center as a quarterback, but he's also running with the football and catching the ball, too. But the WVU transfer says, don't forget, at his core, he's still a QB.
22: Well, I came here to play quarterback. You know, I'm still a quarterback. You know, Coach Gibby and Coach Ross Smith, you know, they always, you know, reassure me that, you know, you are a quarterback and stuff. It's just, honestly, it's a me thing. I kind of, like, went to them and just told them, like, you know, Coach, if you ever need me to, you know, play anything else to help the team, I will do that. Because, obviously, there's no I in team, and it's going to take all of us to get the success that we're looking for.
21: WVU has a Cole Rush game at noon on Saturday against the Arizona Wildcats. Arizona's defense is one of the best in the Big 12 at stopping the rush, and Mountaineers offensive lineman Bubba Grayson says Arizona also likes to blitz, and you have to be aware of how many defenders will be coming after Michael Hawkins with bad intentions.
23: Yes, you will have to create space and move men. That's going to be the biggest thing in this game. I mean, when you have somebody blitzing, they're going to try to penetrate the line. So if you can keep them on the line of scrimmage and get movement, we're going to be successful.
24: Challenges when you face a team that blitzes as much as they do?
23: The biggest challenges is, I would say, like, keying who your man is. Sometimes you will have a man come free because, I mean, if you have five offensive linemen and six men coming at the line of scrimmage, you're going to have one person free. So that's the biggest challenge, just keying who you have.
21: Hockey now. Last night in Washington, the Pens lost to the Caps 5-3 in Alex Ovechkin's final home opener. Tom Wilson had a goal and two assists, and giveaways were a problem again for the Penguins. In the second period, the Caps collect a poor cross-ice pass, create a two-on-none, and Alec Tuck cashes in as the Capitals build a three-goal lead.
25: And the tragic incident last week in Russia. As the Capitals move in 2-on-0, Wilson, Tuck, score!
21: By the way, this was the 22nd straight season Ovi and Sidney Crosby have played against each other. Only one forward duo in NHL history has clashed in more consecutive years. Mark Messier and former Penguin Ron Francis, who faced off in 23 straight seasons. Here's Dan Muse on the loss to the Caps last night and the turnovers.
26: I think it's also sometimes, too, especially when plays are bobbled. It's a rolling puck. You got to live to fight another day. And so now it's just going to be about putting it into an area where maybe it is a 50-50 puck, but it's in an area there where we have a chance to get it back, and it's definitely in an area where they're not going to be coming at us with speed.
21: All right, so the Penguins will meet the Blue Jackets in Columbus tomorrow night. In women's college soccer, tonight in Morgantown, it's a battle of two top 20 teams. 16th-ranked Mountaineers host number 20 BYU beginning at 7 in WVU's annual Pink Match in support of the fight against breast cancer. The Mountaineer coach, Nikki Izzo-Brown, laid out the priorities for WVU this way.
27: Really making the most of our chances is going to be important for both games. Obviously, set pieces we know will be critical defensively and offensively. So I would say those two areas will be important. We're always hunting those shutouts, though, and to shut out both these teams that Our high-scoring teams will be critical to our success.
21: Baseball now in Chicago. The Guardians force a game four tonight in this American League Division Series with the White Sox after a 9-3 win in game three on Wednesday. Cleveland's Jose Ramirez was a one-man wrecking crew, reaching base three times, going 2-for-5, capped by a two-run triple in the eighth inning.
0: Second and third for Ramirez.
1: Swung on, hit in the air to left toward the line. Long run for Grichik. Dives, can't make it. The catch was not made. Ball kicks by him, rolls to the warning track. On his way to third, Ramirez. Bazzana and Bailey score on a two-out, two-run triple down the left field line. Jose Ramirez pays to be pitched to for Cleveland. Cleveland's had a pair of two-out triples, driving in five today, and the Guardians lead it 7-3.
21: So, here's Guardians manager Stephen Vogt on the win and the reemergence of Jose Ramirez.
2: Came up big for you guys here in game three.
3: Yeah, like we talked about pregame, Jose, we always know he's one swing away, and when he hit that first ball in the first inning, the line-out, great play by Grichik, but you just knew he was here. And, you know, he creates a run with his legs. Jose, that's why he's one of the best players in the league. He can hurt you with the bat, with the glove, and the legs. He showed all of that today.
21: In San Diego, the Brewers beat the Padres 3-1 to move on to the National League Championship Series for the second straight year. Garrett Mitchell at the plate tripled and scored the tie-breaking run in the fifth. But it was his catch of a Manny Machado potential game-tying drive to the wall in the eighth inning that's got the fans buzzing today.
0: Takes a swing. Sends it out to center. Mitchell back at the wall. He's got it!
3: Oh, my goodness!
0: Two down, and Machado cannot believe it!
3: Oh, my goodness.
4: That was the Adam Jones WBC. Remember that one?
3: Yes!
4: Man, that's almost the same spot.
0: Oh, my goodness!
3: Oh, that's a homer.
4: Except it's not.
0: Garrett Mitchell said, no, sir!
21: So with the win, the Brewers snapped their 12-game postseason road losing streak, and they advanced to the NLCS for the fifth time in franchise history. Here's the Padres' Manny Machado on what might have been.
5: They were inches away from a home run today and tying the game. Two more inches, that ball may have been a homer. A couple inches away, Cronin catches that line drive that Trujillo hit. Just inches away, man. I mean, it's just a game of inches.
21: All right, and in Atlanta, the Dodgers ended the Braves season with a 4-1 win in game four of their series. Andy Pagés with a big hit for the two-time defending world champs.
0: Base is loaded. Suarez is in to face Pagés.
6: Well, the game on his shoulders right here. The game and the season hanging in the balance right here. Base is loaded. Two down. Here's Andy Pagés.
0: Everybody on their feet. That one is up the middle. Out into left center. The Dodgers on top, 3-1.
21: And that would be it. That would be it. So the Braves are done, and the Dodgers are on to the NLCS. Let's take a break, and we're coming back to wrap the hour in just a moment.
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0: All right, that's going to do it for the first hour of the show. We'll take a quick break for news. Come back, reset our question of the day about movies and television. Larry Gross will be here to talk about Mountain Stage. And don't forget, coming up at 3:33 today, we've got a...
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2: Conflict with Iran, including reports of deteriorating conditions and suicide attempts. President Trump posting today there will not be new attacks on Iran ahead of the midterm elections, just before hosting a summit on science, honoring several tech leaders.
3: And with the help of the brilliant men and women here today, we will always be on top. There's nobody that can compete with us.
2: Calling it a golden age of innovation. A federal judge denies bond for the wife of former...
4: along with other members of the Maduro administration, engaged in torture, rape, and murder to keep power in Venezuela.
2: Fox's Tanya J. Powers. About 30 million people from Louisiana to the Florida Panhandle are in the path of the Atlantic season's first hurricane, Isaias, expected to hit the northern Gulf Coast with a possible landfall late tomorrow or early Saturday, but impacts sooner.
5: By tomorrow, about midday. That's the heavy rain. That's by the Panhandle. That's Mobile. And then the core of the storm rolls in. That is about 9 to 10 o'clock tomorrow. That's when the heavy stuff is going to be located and just dries up through Mississippi, Alabama, Tennessee.
2: Fox weather meteorologist Bob Van Dillen. Storm surge, also a big concern. Right now, top sustained winds 85 miles an hour. 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
6: 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Now, they make it easy to find out if you'll be the next person telling

0: has been reported that Carrasco may have been hiding out at the home of a friend. It's not known if that will result in any additional charges.
1: Massive corporate data centers in your backyard, and you get no say. That's what Mike Oliverio voted for when he stripped local communities of their power to push back against data centers. 30 years in Charleston, and he's forgotten who he works for.
2: I'm John Williams. I've lived here my whole life, and I believe the people who call this place home, not Charleston politicians or big tech corporations, should decide what happens in our own backyard.
1: This November, take back your voice. Vote John Williams for Senate.
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5: WHER News Time is 3:03. It is sunny and 71 degrees in Morgantown. Good afternoon. I'm Joe Nelson at the WHER News Desk. Metro News AccuWeather Forecast says to expect to be sunny and pleasant for the rest of your afternoon with a high of 71. A complete Metro News AccuWeather Forecast is coming up. News This Hour is brought to you by Omega Commercial Interiors in Morgantown and in Charleston, a proud West Virginia company. Governor Patrick Morrisey announcing that President Trump has approved additional disaster assistance for communities impacted by severe storms and flooding over the summer. Public assistance was approved for several counties, including Lewis, Doddridge, Upshur, and Tucker counties. And a rezoning request to make way for a new townhome development in Star City is being put on hold. The town council agreeing to take more time to study a proposal by Springdale LLC to convert the Star Haven manufactured home community into 26 townhomes. Council member Andy Lascote.
6: This is too big of a decision on one meeting. This is a big move. I think it's going to pass the top of the
5: mountain. Council aims to address the request within the next month. It's 71 degrees in Morgantown. The Metro News AccuWeather Forecast is coming up next, right here on the Voice of Morgantown, 104.5 FM and AM 1440. 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
7: Here's the Metro News AccuWeather forecast. This afternoon will be mostly sunny and pleasant with a high temperature of 74. Tonight will bring a starry night with a low of 45. Tomorrow expects mostly sunny skies with comfortable conditions and a high of 72. By Saturday, anticipate sun breaking through high clouds and a high of 75. Sunday will see rain from tropical rainstorm Isaias, making it not as warm with a high of 66. Monday will start with a couple of morning showers, remaining cloudy with a high of 70. With the Metro News AccuWeather forecast, I'm meteorologist Joe Lundberg.
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9: All right, welcome back to the show. Hour number two, How Do You Do? Metro News Hotline, keeping you company here in West Virginia on the good old Metro News Radio Network every weekday afternoon from 2 to 5. You know, we're getting pretty comfortable on our new mid-afternoon time slot. I hope you are as well. Hey, wherever you're listening to the show today, inside the state of West Virginia or beyond the borders, just trying to get a read on what's going on back home, we hope you're having a good day. It's another Chamber of Commerce day here in Charleston. What a spectacular day. It's 74 degrees outside, not a lot of humidity, as we operate out of our flagship 580 WCHS right downtown in West Virginia's capital city. Coop, this is one of those days where Larry Gross, who's come in to talk about Mountain Stage, Larry, the stuff we talk about off the air, we could probably sell.
10: It's true, but we're not going to talk about it on the air.
9: We can't talk about anything we've been talking about out here, but it's great to see you. And that you told Coop, did he tell you the story about going fishing with the counselor?
11: I mean, I know that he did, and I saw the fish.
9: Okay, so yeah, I saw the fish picture. And so you were out on the river with the counselor, and yeah. You said to me, and I'm paraphrasing, Don't ask for the counselor's picture because he didn't catch anything.
10: he caught some, but he's always great because he's always very calm. Oh, I'm really glad.

0: glad you catch that, but I know he's thinking, I wish I caught a bigger one than that. And he usually does. He's a great fisherman. But anyway, so we give each other grief, you know, over that.
1: So I'm glad to see you. We're going to talk about mound stage, maybe talk about fishing, and maybe talk a little bit about baseball. Okay, we can do all those things in this particular segment. Let me do a quick reset on our question of the day. So we talked about this with Jermaine Lucier in the last segment right before the top of the hour. This movie, Digger, starring Tom Cruise. Well, money-wise, it's just not working out. It's just not working out. It's projected to lose $250 million by the end of its theatrical run. It opened with just $8 million domestically and $21 million globally. Worldwide box office on this thing is unlikely to surpass $40 million. Production costs totaled around $175 million, $100 million more spent on marketing. Warner Brothers fully financed the movie. Skydance executives, I mean, they just took over Warner Brothers Discovery and they have Paramount. They just started trading stock today. Well, they were stunned by the losses. This thing. So Digger is now alongside some of the biggest flops in movie history. John Carter, if you remember that in 2012, and a year later, The Lone Ranger, where they thought it was a good idea to make Johnny Depp Tonto. You know, that they thought that was a good plan.
2: Man, you know, for real, I never saw that movie. Mm-hmm. And when I was, like, a couple years ago, I was like, you know, I might watch this movie. It couldn't have been that bad. I mean, I bet Johnny Depp was a pretty decent Lone Ranger.
0: No,
1: Tonto.
2: Oh, and then Tonto. I looked at the credits. Yeah. I was like, oh, you got to be kidding me.
0: Exactly right.
2: So, yeah, I didn't watch it.
1: Wow. So there you go. So Digger is a real bomb. I mean, seriously, when you lose $250 million with a B, that's a bomb. So here's the question of the day, and it's sponsored by Selango Law. What's an example of a big movie flop or quickly canceled TV series that you actually liked? What's an example of a big movie flop or quickly canceled TV series that you actually like? To respond, text those in, 304-TALK, 304-304-825-5304. I'm on Exit Weekly, W-E-E-K-L-E-Y, one word, three E's, W-E-E-K-L-E-Y. Some really interesting takes from some of our listeners. Here's Ryan Pritt. Oh, man, I miss Ryan in Charleston. He says, Dave, there was a sitcom back in the early 90s, or the early aughts, called Yes, Dear. Lasted only 2 to 3 seasons and has virtually disappeared off the planet. It was great. I will die on that hill. All right. Eddie on X. Dave, I thought the new He-Man movie was good.
2: I think a lot of people are finding that on streaming. They liked it there. Yeah.
1: Yeah. So we've got a bunch of these.
2: If I can briefly, we got to get to Larry here, but if we get a chance to talk about it at some other point, or maybe some listeners will remember this show, because as a kid, I loved this show. It was sort of a knockoff of Tron at the time. It was called Auto Man, and it was sort of about a guy that had, it was like a light car. I think he controlled light, or he did something that was sort of similar to Tron, I think. I loved that show, and I think it was the one for half a dozen episodes or something before it got pulled off the air. But yeah, Auto Man. Does anybody else remember Auto Man?
1: I don't.
0: Hey, so I got one for you.
1: Okay.
0: Cop Rock. Does anybody
1: Cop
0: remember that?
1: Cop Rock. Stephen Bochco.
0: Yeah, and Randy Newman wrote songs for it. It was like a thing, you know, one Bochco cop movie, TV show, except for people sang. They stopped and sang Randy Newman songs. It didn't last a whole season, I don't think.
1: No, I think there's only like a handful of episodes. But people kind of look back. Well, they tried something new.
0: Yeah, I dug it, but, you know, I can see why it doesn't go.
2: I think I've watched the first episode on YouTube. I think it's on YouTube. I think I've seen the first episode.
1: Yeah, I think the first episode was really kind of well-received.
2: Yeah, I liked it. I thought it was pretty good.
0: It probably would have been better as a special or something instead of a whole series.
1: I've got some other stuff I want to talk to you about, Larry, but let's get into the mountain stage stuff. All right, so what's our next show here in Charleston?
0: Well, the next show...
1: it's going to be in Huntington.
0: It's going to be in Huntington.
1: That's right.
0: Well, actually, we have two shows out of state, one down in Boone, North Carolina, a week from tomorrow, and then a week from Sunday, we have one in Manassas, Virginia. But, you know, I doubt if you guys are going to go to that. So let me tell you about Huntington, which is on November 8th with the Martial Artist Series. We always go over there because they do great work. If you've never done anything in the Martial Artist Series, check out their website. But we're going to be over there, and Sunday, 7 p.m. as usual. Mick Flannery is the lead act from Ireland. Chris Pierce is a guy that we'll get back to. We got a song from Mick. Okay. But Chris Pierce is a singer-songwriter from L.A. who's really, really strong and interesting. He's kind of, you know, bluesy, but he's contemporary, and he's makes statements. I like him a lot. Ryan Montbleu is kind of one of your jam band, has a band that's a lot of jam band festivals. Mama's Broke, I really love. There's two women that are very smart songwriters. They're folk, they're acoustic folk from Canada, but they're very smart and very clever. And then Brad Goodall from Ona. He was in the group Ona from over in Ona, you know, for a while, but now he's on his own. But Mick is an Irish singer, not traditional Irish singer, but, you know, kind of a pop folk Irish singer. And I really like his voice, and I like his songs. We got something, I think, queued up here to play for Mick.
3: All right, let's have it.

0: Brian, who's that remind me of?
1: Well, you know, it's hard to say because it's got a little bit of the kind of U2, yeah, you know, Irish kind of thing. Yeah. But there's somebody else. You're right, and I can't put my finger on it. It's not Irish folk music. No. It's Irish pop music. But who is it like? I can't.
0: I like it.
1: I'm with you. No, he's really good. He plays piano and guitar, and songs are really smart.
0: In an average year on Mound Stage, how often do you get over to Huntington, you think?
1: We get over usually once or twice a year. I mean, for the last 25 years, we've been doing it for a long time. Almost always once a year, every now and then twice.
0: You know, it's funny. You and I have been talking about Mound Stage for years, literally now. And I still think that one of the most memorable shows you ever did over there was the show you did at the football stadium.
1: Oh, yeah. That was interesting. That was coming out of COVID.
0: Right.
1: So we haven't done a live show for, what, a year and a half or something? We did a couple, but with no audience. So that was very cool.
0: Was Trombone Shorty on that show?
1: No, St. Paul and the Broken Bones.
0: Yeah, there you go.
2: I never heard of them before, and I picked up like one of their albums, I think, after that. That's an interesting band. They're pretty good.
1: Oh, they're really very good, and you know, very powerful, and they're showmen, too, which on radio doesn't come across, but when you see them, they do a lot of stuff. It's fun.
0: What a big show that was to make that happen, you know?
1: It was, and then we got, over 1,000 people. And, you know, on purpose, we put the Poet Laureate of West Virginia on the show, and they served alcohol at this show, which we don't usually have. So you had a stand full of people. It was getting cool. And I thought, oh my goodness, I've put him here and he's gonna die out there. But he grabbed that audience and he took them where he wanted to take them, and they were right in his palm of his hand.
0: So this next show in Huntington is, what's the date?
1: It's the 8th of November.
0: 8th of November.
1: Yeah.
0: Okay. So we got a couple of shows also that are going to be here in Charleston, but they're going to be in different locations.
1: That's right. Our time at the Culture Center Theater is over for the time being, and we'll announce where we're going to be next year soon. But for those last two shows of the year, one is, I think, November 15. We're going to be over at the Charleston Theater, what used to be called the Little Theater at the Coliseum. Great place. A great venue. Holds about 750. And I'm glad we moved there because we got Green Sky Bluegrass is going to be on that show, and His Golden Messenger and some other things. And it's already selling very well. So if you want to go to that show, even at 750 seats, get your tickets now because that's going to be a popular one. And then guess what? We're going all the way back to 1989 and going down to the Capitol Theater for our anniversary.
0: That's crazy. So, all right, that show in 89 at Mound Stage, that's the REM show, right?
1: We did that, but we were there for 2 years.
0: Really?
1: Yeah, we went back to 91 was the REM show. What happened was that Peter Buck had been on the regular show. We had the show there at the Capitol Theater for 2 years. Peter Buck came on accompanying Kevin Kenny at that venue. So that's when he said, we're going to bring my band back. And I thought, sure you will. And then they called us. And so when they said they wanted to do the show, he wanted to do it. We'd already moved back to the Culture Center. But we said, for REM, we'll go back over there. So we did. And that was actually the last show we had done there till now.
0: Honestly, I have not been in that venue since that show.
1: It's a cool old venue. And it used to be used for theater and stuff. And now I think the church services is always in there. They have a concert every now and then. But very cool, historic. We cannot use the balcony anymore, so it's only 500-something seats, which is fine. We'll do our 43rd anniversary show with Ricky Lee Jones.
0: That's awesome. So that's going to be December the 6th.
1: Correct.
0: Now, has Ricky Lee Jones ever been on Mountain Stage before?
1: Yes, she has, either once or twice. I remember one famous one. Here's why it's famous to us. We had four acts scheduled, and two of them had to cancel. And so she did like a whole hour, and another guy did another hour. And she was great.
0: The funny thing about Ricky Lee Jones's career is like the curse of an incredibly popular first record, right?
1: Right.
0: I mean, you spend your whole life getting ready to record that one record. You pour your heart into it. And then executives are like, great, what's next?
1: Yeah, right. And give me another one of those.
0: Yeah.
1: You know, that's the usual thing. She's a jazz singer. She's a jazzy and real kind of free form and very interesting. Obviously, it's not going to fit into pop music always, but she's a real artist. And I've interviewed her back then we were doing video, and she was very interesting. She comes from a vaudeville family and stuff. Her grandfather, I think, was in vaudeville.
0: You know, I think you're going to do really well with that show. I mean, that is a very recognizable name. People will still come out for her for sure.
1: Yeah, and on that same show are the two guys from Little Feat. So that's in case you didn't recognize the name. Fred Tackett and Scott Sherrard from Little Feat will also be on that show. So you'll get all those Little Feat songs,
0: oh, man.
1: And you'll get Ricky Lee Jones, and then we got a couple of other acts. Anyway, that's That's the last show of the year, and it's our 43rd anniversary.
0: That's funny, you know, Little Feat, when you look back on it with Lowell George, and even after the death of Lowell George, I mean, they did some great studio records, but I think they're basically known as like a live band.
1: Yeah, they were, and George was a real bigger-than-life character, apparently. I mean, he was a big man, but he also had big personality, big talent. And his daughter was just on the show.
0: Yeah, that's right.
1: Inara.
0: I thought about that.
1: Yeah.
0: So there's a couple of road shows coming up, too.
1: That's the next two shows, a week from tomorrow, and I think it's on the campus of Appalachian State. It's down in Boone, North Carolina. And then the next one I know is George Mason University over in Manassas, Virginia. And we got some great stuff there, too, on, you know, those shows. If you want to take a drive over at Manassas, I mean, over at Appalachian State in Boone, is Sarah Giroux, who's really, really good. And over at Manassas is Hayes Carl, Ruthie Foster, and Mary Gauthier. We got some good shows out of town, but that's the way that it crumbles sometimes.
0: You know what? Obviously, because of App State's relationship with Marshall, I think a lot of people in this market know how to get to Boone. And Boone's a really good town.
1: Beautiful.
0: And that's really been a good market for Mountain State.
1: It has for a long time. And, you know, this time of year, that's a beautiful drive. You want to take a little drive. I mean, you can't get a better drive to look at the mountains and stuff. This would be just the right time to drive through there and go down to Boone and see the show.
0: First time I ever went to Boone for a football game, it was still when you got off the interstate near the turnoff for Winston-Salem. You go off to the right. I got about 10 miles out of town and got behind a horse wagon, a hay wagon drawn by horses, and you couldn't pass it.
1: Now, that's the one that has never happened to me. I've gotten behind, whatever they are, the Shakers are before, but never, I'm not Shakers.
0: That whole area has just exploded with ski lodges and all kinds of stuff, and it's now four-lane all the way over there now.
1: And that was back in the day when Appalachian State football, none of the big programs wanted to play there.
0: Yeah, you're right about that. Yeah, that's a great setting. That is a really, really a good town. All right, got to get into the baseball stuff. Got to get into the baseball stuff. As I told Coop at the beginning of the show today, Yankees are out, Padres are out, Braves got knocked off. So, you know, as the only Rangers fan, I know how you feeling about this American League situation where one of these three teams, the Rays, the Guardians, or the White Sox, are going to the World Series.
1: Well, you know what I feel?
0: to the Championship Series.
1: Yeah, Championship Series. Here's what I feel. For nostalgia's sake, I'd like to see the White Sox go for. I'd like to see the White Sox go to the series. It's been a long time since they've been there, and I remember when I was a kid, it was Nellie Fox and Louis Aparicio and all these guys.
0: The Go-Go Sox,
1: exactly. And nobody hit home runs, but everybody got singles to the opposite field. And you know, it's been a while, but I don't know if they can make it happen. It's going to be hard to beat Florida.
0: Well, I guess I got to correct myself. I mean, one of those three teams, the White Sox, the Guardians, or the Rays, will go to the World Series.
1: One of them will go to the World Series,
0: right?
1: Correct.
0: Because the Rays have already cashed in to go to the Championship Series.
1: It's hard not to pick the Rays, obviously, but they're the favorites, I'm sure. The Guardians have been a surprise, too. But we, you know, the Rangers played all of them, and actually we did pretty well against the Rays, strangely enough, because we didn't do that well. The Houston, you know, our ignominy, which is the team that wins doesn't even have a winning record.
0: I know,
1: in
0: crazy.
1: Our division is pathetic.
0: Well, thanks for the fishing stories.
1: Yes.
0: And telling us about in Mountain States, because we've got some pretty exciting shows coming up.
1: Well, yeah, and I'm to tell you, my wife's parents are having a little health issue right now, but if it looks good, then Saturday I'm going down to the New River above the lake. I'm going with Teddy Queen from Swiftwater.
0: Nice.
1: And he's going to take us. We do that. I've never been up there before, but that's, you know, and right on the border of Virginia. So that's going to be, this weather is hard to argue with.
0: Larry, this story is no good without pictures.
1: Just look online. You guys put that up somewhere. That was my, that was almost a 19-inch fish.
0: That's a nice one. Right. Larry, thank you.
1: All right.
0: Let's take a break, and we'll come back and get into the entertainment report in a minute.
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0: I cannot believe that we live in this incredibly wealthy, developed nation. And collectively, we all just accept that hotels, even some office buildings, just don't have to have a 13th floor. Like, do you understand that we're throwing away sequential numbers because people are like, you can go to a nice hotel, the Four Seasons. It'll go 12th floor, 14th floor. And if you go, I'm sorry, why isn't there a 13th floor? Well, that's a spooky number.
1: Spooky number. All right, we'll take a break here for news at the bottom of the hour. Come back and play Pick One. This is Metro News, the voice of West Virginia.

0: Jeff Jenkins. West Virginia House of Delegates Speaker Roger Hanschel says legislative leaders have had to have some conversations after Governor Patrick Morrisey pulled the state out of consideration of a federal nuclear campus proposal. Hanschel says lawmakers have been talking with nuclear interests for a few years now before that federal campus thing came up.
1: We've reassured all those potential partners that we're still happy to keep those conversations going, because the folks that we were out to attract at the first instance, on the first level, were people who are involved in manufacturing.
0: Metro News statewide correspondent Brad McElhaney writes more at WVMetroNews.com. Charleston Mayor Amy Shirley Goodwin announcing today the Capital Connector project's gone out to bid. The multi-million-dollar project that will change the look of Kanawha Boulevard from Magic Island to the 35th Street Bridge along the Kanawha River has been in the planning stages for a few years. It will include additional places for walking, biking, places to sit down, safer places to cross the boulevard. What is known as Hurricane Isis will have an impact on West Virginia's weather on Sunday, but National Weather Service meteorologist John Peck says the ground should be able to handle it.
2: Couldn't rule out some localized higher amounts, but generally expecting between 1 and 2 inches, with the highest amounts across the middle Ohio Valley and the less amounts in the lee of the higher terrain.
0: That hurricane is going to hit the Gulf Coast tomorrow as they brace for a pretty strong storm as it looks now. 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
0: A Bluefield area woman is in custody in South Carolina. Haley Graham wanted in Bluefield in connection with an attempted first-degree murder charge after a shooting at a saloon in Bluefield a few days ago. She's been arrested in the Myrtle Beach area. 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Three Guys Before the Game podcast previewing West Virginia against Arizona has been posted at our website. From the Metro News Anchor Desk, I'm Jeff Jenkins.
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0: right, welcome back. 26 till the hour. You know what? Let's play a little pick one. I don't know how many times we've actually played pick one in our new time slot, but we're doing it now.
1: This is sort of officially the actual time slot, like in the other time zone, right?
0: So
1: this is sort of where it belongs.
0: Yeah, it's in the meat of the show. It's right here in the middle. So let's do it. Let's play some pick one. Time for pick one. Rules are kind of explained in the title and pick one for each topic. Two choices are given, and you must select one of them. Hence, you must pick one. Coop and I have five sets of pick one topics. We have not seen each other's pick one selections. There are no correct answers. There are simply opinions. Honest responses are likely to result in hurt feelings that could jeopardize our friendship and working relationship. But we're willing to risk all that for the sake of higher ratings. So let's get started. Cooper, you ready for pick one topic number one?
1: Hit me with it.
0: All right, so the University of Nebraska is selling used urinals from the historic Memorial Stadium as part of their ongoing Big Red rebuild renovation. The 103-year-old venue cleaned the urinal troughs, ranging from 72 to 96 inches long, weighing 300 pounds each, and they're priced at $3,000 apiece. As of Monday, 7 of the 30 available have already been sold. Pick one topic number one. Would you rather have a red souvenir from the men's room from Riverfront Stadium or Great American Ballpark? Would you rather have a souvenir from the men's room at Riverfront or the Great American Ballpark? Please pick one.
1: What an interesting question. Now, I know the ones from Great American Ballpark are probably nicer aesthetically.
0: Yeah, you know, right, no troughs,
1: yeah,
0: I'm guessing.
1: Yeah, exactly. But if we're just going to have like some like dude's den anyway, right, where we just like plow things in there,
0: mm-hmm.
1: I mean, I've been to more Cincinnati Reds games at Riverfront Stadium still than I have Great American Ballpark, and I have free tickets to Great American Ballpark. I used to go to Cincinnati all the time when I was younger to go see games. That's where they played when they won their championship. That's where Pete Rose got his hit, right? Yeah, that's where Pete Rose got his hit. Yeah. So, yeah, we got to go with Riverfront Stadium.
0: I think that's the answer. Pick one topic number two. Paramount Plus has renewed Tulsa King for a fifth season, moving the production to New York City. The shift brings Sylvester Stallone's character Dwight the General Manfredi back to his roots. Better movie set in New York City.
1: Okay.
0: Better movie set in New York City. Goodfellas or Taxi Driver? Better New York City set movie. Goodfellas or Taxi Driver? Please pick one.
1: I'm going to, number one, I love Goodfellas. It's an all-time movie, quotable, and all the garlic thing. Everything about Goodfellas is fantastic. Taxi Driver is a top 5-7 movie for me of all time. Just an absolute tour de force of acting, directing, the whole thing. 70s is my favorite era of movie making. It's like a quintessential 70s film on top of all that. Love Taxi Driver. And I used to go to the city all the time. I used to go to New York all the time. I didn't get in trouble, but I went in the 90s. You know, recognize the New York from Taxi Driver. The mobbed up New York from Goodfellas. I don't recognize any of that. I never experienced any of that stuff before. But I've been in the seedy places of New York a little bit. I've been down in the Village some and stuff like that. And I identify a little bit more with Taxi Driver too. So to me, it's actually quite easily Taxi Driver.
0: Oh, Albert Brooks in that movie, Sybil Shepherd's in the movie, man. Too, besides De Niro.
1: Yeah, Jodie Foster.
0: Jodie Foster's in the picture. All right, let's talk a little bit about frozen pizza. So Mama Celeste frozen pizza is going away.
1: Oh, no.
0: Okay, the company that owns it, ConAgra, has already put this move into motion earlier this summer, but it was confirmed on an earnings call just a couple of weeks ago. Their CEO of ConAgra says there are certain brands and categories we simply don't see a future for, and it just makes sense to exit those small, really unprofitable brands. So Mama Celeste frozen pizza is going away. But let's talk about frozen pizza. Pick one between Red Baron or Tombstone. Red Baron or Tombstone frozen pizza, please pick one.
1: It depends on the kind of mood. Now, in my experience anyway, most of the Red Barons that I got were like the little single serving ones, and those are kind of like a deep dish pizza.
0: Mm-hmm.
1: And then the Tombstones are more like a crisp.

0: crispy or a flatter pizza or whatever.
1: Let's just go to the classic.
0: Just the classic.
1: Just the classic.
0: In my opinion, I think the sauce of the Red Baron is better than Tombstone. I get the cardboardy kind of taste from the Tombstone pizza that I don't get from Red Baron, so I'm going to go with the Red Baron on that
1: I'm
0: one.
1: I'm sorry, we can't be friends.
0: Oh, DiGiorno is actually my overall pick. But
1: I'm just a peasant, okay? All I can afford is the Tombstone when they go on sale.
0: I gotcha. I just don't like the sauce.
1: All right. All right. Pick one topic number four. Boston has been ranked as the best smelling city in America, according to new research. The city earned a cleanliness score of 9.2 and a smell score of 9.6 out of 10. Washington, D.C. is second, followed by San Francisco, Seattle, and Philadelphia, rounding out the top five. Pick one topic number four. More important to you, a better smelling city or a better hockey team? More important to you, a better smelling city or a better hockey team? Please pick one.
0: A couple things here. My experience with good smelling places, I've mentioned on the show before, is for a while I lived near Battle Creek, Michigan, which is where Kellogg is.
1: Right.
0: And you could smell that cereal being baked in the morning sometimes. And it is quite fantastic, honestly. It really smells good. So I like good smelling cities. I mean, that seems pretty good to me. Look, I don't have any problem with hockey. I'm 52 years old. I'm not about ready to find a new sport now. I'm having trouble holding on to the ones that I already know. At this day and age, I just have to be honest, man. Give me a city that smells nice. You know, give me some coffee. It can't be too strong because I don't like the fruity smells or something like that. But I tell you what, Battle Creek was about right.
1: Yeah. You may not even like hockey.
0: Yeah, right.
1: You
0: know? Exactly.
1: But you got to deal with the smell of a city
0: every single day. If it smelled like cornflakes all the time, that's okay with me.
1: Pick one topic number five. Fast and the Furious, a TV series, has been greenlit at Peacock. It's set to launch in 2028, arriving the same year as the franchise's final film, Fast Forever, on March 17th, 2028. Vin Diesel will serve as the executive producer. There's a stunner. So there you go. The original 2001 movie starred Vin Diesel and the late Paul Walker. Two-hour car ride.
0: You'll never be able to pry this franchise out of his cold, dead grip.
1: That's right. That's right. Got to keep cashing those checks. Two-hour car ride. Vin Diesel or Michelle Rodriguez?
0: Oh, Michelle Rodriguez, what? What kind of question is that?
1: That was pretty simple.
0: Yeah. Give me Michelle Rodriguez. I don't have anything to talk to Vin about anyway.
1: You go. All right, what do you got for me?
0: All right, so we've been talking a little bit about grilling recently, and so I thought, what if the worst possible thing that could possibly happen happened? So you have to go the rest of your life ignoring one grill staple. Which do you choose to leave behind, hot dogs or hamburgers?
1: Oh, what a good question. What a good question. The one I would leave behind? It'd probably be hot dogs.
0: Hot dogs. Keep the hamburgers.
1: Hot dogs. I can make a hot dog in like a toaster oven, right?
0: True.
1: I can boil a hot dog if I have to. But a hamburger, you know, a hamburger on the grill, I think that's the preferred meat of the grill, right?
0: Yeah,
1: That's an assumption I'm making there. Yeah, it's funny, too, because I eat a lot more hot dogs than I do hamburgers.
0: But they're easier to make.
1: Yeah, that's right.
0: You know, they're easier to make. You can throw them together. You can even microwave them if you want to. I do that sometimes. And, they're easier to make than hamburgers, so I think that's probably true.
1: So I'm going to take the hot dog. I'm going to leave the hot dog behind.
0: All right, hot dog it is. Hot dog it is. Okay, next question. This will take a minute to set up, so if we have to cut off one of my other ones, that's fine. But I thought this was an important question. I was playing some music for my kid the other day and ran across one of my folders that had some old-timey AM country songs in it, and my subfolder, trucker songs.
1: Oh, nice.
0: Trucker songs. Okay. So I got to ask you, if we had to talk about it, what is a better trucker song? Option number one, Charleston's own Red Savant with Teddy Bear.
2: Well, I came back and I said, before you go, 1010, what's your home 20, little CB friend? Well, he gave me his address and I didn't once hesitate, because this hot load of freight is just going to have to wait. I turned that truck around on a dime and headed straight for Jackson Street, 229. And as I rounded the corner, oh, I got one heck of a shock. 18-wheelers were lined up for three city blocks. Well, I guess every driver for miles around had caught Teddy Bear's call. And that little cripple boy was having a ball.
0: Strong entry, right? Strong entry in the country song. So it's Red Savant's Teddy Bear versus, of course, C.W. McCall and Convoy.

0: Duck, and I'm about to pull a plug on your drink.
1: So pick the better trucker song.
2: All right. I've got to go with Convoy. A couple of reasons. First of all, it's up-tempo.
1: It is.
2: It's
1: it is.
2: It's not a sad song.
1: But Rest of Mine's from Charleston.
2: Well, that's fine. You know, that's fine.
1: I got you.
2: And,
1: okay.
2: You know, he's Phantom 309's a good song,
1: absolutely,
2: too,
1: absolutely, it is. Absolutely.
2: But Convoy, you got your movie. It's up-tempo. It's more of a song about driving.
1: It is.
2: So give me Convoy.
1: All right. Convoy it is. Okay. We'll get this one in. Let's see. A wealthy donor makes you an offer. Option A. You are handed $1 billion and have 24 hours to spend every dollar on goods and services for other people. Nothing for you, no cash donations, and no real estate deals that take time. Do it, and you will win $250 million of your own.
2: Okay.
1: Option B, you have 1 year to earn $1 million of your own, and if you can do that, you will get $1 billion. Which choice do you make? Spend $1 billion on other people in 24 hours.
2: That's the answer. That's the answer.
1: You can spend $47 million a second.
2: Yeah. I think you can do it.
1: Okay.
2: Yeah, I think you can do it. So, I can spend
1: no real estate deals.
2: No, I can spend the billion.
1: Okay.
2: No, I can do that.
1: Okay.
2: I can make that happen.
1: In 24 hours.
2: In 24 hours.
1: Okay.
2: And for that, I'll get 250 million.
1: Quarter of a billion.
2: Okay.
1: Or with your own hard work, if you can make a million in a year, you get $1 billion.
2: I want the quarter bill right now.
1: Okay.
2: Because I can make investments and make more than $1 billion if I hold that together. Okay. Plus, you're doing something for somebody else.
1: I mean, it is, but that's a lot of money to try to get rid of in 24 hours.
2: Well, okay. How difficult would that be? What professional sports franchises are for sale?
1: No, it has to close in 24 hours.
2: Oh, it has to close in 24
1: hours. Goods and services. Goods and services. No real estate, no big business deals. It's got to be goods and services.
2: I can still do it.
1: Okay.
2: Give me time to think about it, but I can do it.
1: Do you have time for one more?
2: Yeah, let's do it.
1: All right, one more. Okay, great. This is an easy one. Well, maybe. Which classic championship game, if you could, would you choose to attend? Would it be the 1991 World Series Game 7, Twins 1, Braves nothing? That was that 10 inning where Jack Morris pitched 10 innings of shutout ball for the Twins to beat the Braves in that classic Game 7. 1976 NBA Finals Game 5, that's that classic Celtics 128, Suns 126 triple overtime game. Super Bowl 42, that's the Giants-Patriots game where the Giants upset the Patriots 17-14, or Stanley Cup 1970, Bobby Orr's flying goal game.
2: Number four, Bobby Orr, and that's not it. It's got to be the Super Bowl where the Giants upset the
1: Patriots. All right, the Tyree Hill game, okay, or whatever his name is.
2: Remember the Patriots were undefeated. Randy Moss caught a touchdown in that game. That's the game.
1: There we go.
2: That's the game.
1: There we go.
2: All right, that's pick one. Let's take a break, and we'll come back and get into the On This Date file next.
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4: When I say I'm a Christian, I'm not shouting that I'm clean living. I'm whispering I was lost, but now I'm found and forgiven. When I say I'm a Christian, I don't speak of this with pride. I'm confessing that I stumble and need Christ to be my guide. When I say I'm a Christian, I'm not trying to be strong. I'm professing that I'm weak and need His strength to carry on. When I say I'm a Christian, I'm not bragging of success. I'm admitting that I have failed and need God to clean my mess. When I say I'm a Christian, I'm not claiming to be perfect. My flaws are far too visible, but God believes I am worth it. When I say I'm a Christian, I still feel the sting of pain. I have my share of heartaches, so I call upon His name. When I say I'm a Christian, I'm not a holier than thou. It's just I'm a simple sinner who received God's good grace somehow. He took our punishment for sin. He can forgive our sins. Have a good day. From Success Floor Covering, Oakland.
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7: Floats it to the end zone. It's picked off by Landon Cook. Here comes Cook. He's at the 20. Gets a block at the 25. 100-yard pick six for Landon Cook.
6: 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University is on the road at Jefferson. Big hole left side. Kaler sidesteps a man. Kaler to the 10. Kaler to the 5. He's into the end zone for the touchdown. Stream the Hawks at Jefferson and Clay Battelle at Richwood. 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
9: All right, welcome back to the show. About 9 minutes till the hour. You know, we're going to have to do an abbreviated on the state file. Just long enough to tell you that birthdays today include two NASCAR stars. Bill Elliott, Awesome Bill from Dawsonville, is 71, and Bubba Wallace is 33. But I want to spend the rest of the majority of this time. Although Coop, we will do a musical birthday to the break.
10: We should do that.
9: Yeah, I want to spend this time with Chris Lawrence, who just dropped in. Tell me what the trifecta is in Boone County as far as hunting and fishing is. What's the trifecta?
10: You get a wild boar,
9: okay,
10: a whitetail buck, and a bear.
9: Oh, man.
10: Now, really, the grand slam would be you'd also add a turkey in there, a wild turkey. So those are the four big game species in West Virginia.
9: Hmm.
10: Just moved a story on the Outdoors page of a guy that killed three of those in 8 days.
9: In 8 days?
10: With his bow, yeah.
9: In that order?
10: Killed two of them on the same day.
9: What did he kill on the same
10: killed
9: day?
10: Killed a wild boar on the opening day of bow season at 7:20 in the morning. Got it out, helped his uncle pull out another buck that he killed in Boone County, got in his truck in the afternoon, headed to his stand in Kanawha County, and right at dark, 7:15 on opening day, killed this massive buck.
9: And then
10: in the same day.
9: And then a week later got a bear.
10: And a week later, in the same stand that he killed the boar from, he killed a bear.
9: My goodness.
10: No, I asked him, I was like, all you need now is a turkey. He goes, oh, I tagged out back in the spring. Because if you kill two in the spring, you can't kill one in the fall. So
9: do we know the weight on the boar?
10: I don't remember if he said or not. It was a mature adult male boar.
9: Man.
10: So
9: what a week.
10: Yeah, no kidding.
9: I mean,
10: he said he'd been trying to do it for years. He said there'd be years he'd kill a deer and a bear or a deer and a boar. He never could get the bear and the boar in the same year. And he managed to pull it off.
9: You know, Coop, that's always been my problem. I've never been able to like get that all worked out.
10: Yeah,
9: you know?
10: I can see the confusion.
9: Yeah, I can see where the confusion situation is there. Yeah. Have you ever killed a boar?
10: Yes, I killed one in South Carolina.
11: You did?
10: Yeah. And I've never killed one in West Virginia.
11: My goodness. So he did that, and then a week later he got a bear from the same...
10: Same stand. Yeah.
11: Well,
10: actually, he couldn't have done it in 7 days because this bear came in on him on Saturday, the following Saturday, but he couldn't get a shot at it. It never would position itself in a manner that he could get a shot, and it got away that day. So he had a feeling it'd be in there the next night, so he came back the next day, and it was, and he got a good shot.
11: How long's the bow season?
10: It runs till the end of the year.
11: I was going to say.
10: So you got like 3 months.
11: He's getting lathered up.
10: Man. He could kill another buck. I mean, he could get, if he's got the extra stamp, he could kill another one.
11: Man, this story, when it gets posted, is going to have tons of hits, right?
10: I hope.
11: And you got photos too, right?
10: Yeah, it's all there at the Outdoors page, WVMetroNews.com.
11: Wow.
10: I sent it because I knew you'd like it.
11: I did. Absolutely. I love that story. It's Thursday, man. So what do you got lined up for West Virginia Outdoors this week?
10: Well, we're going to have that guy on.
11: Obviously.
10: He's going to talk about that. I got another fellow that killed a really nice buck down in Boone County as well. And he's actually a deputy, sheriff's deputy. So he'll tell us a story about that one. Really cool guy. And then there's Will Diffenbaugh is sort of a semi-professional fisherman from West Virginia. He's got a regular job, but he fishes a lot. But last weekend, he won the Ohio River Challenge Championship in Parkersburg. And so he was fishing with his dad. So we're going to have him on to talk a little about that and just about the year, because he's been fishing all over the country all year long. He's one of the few guys still in West Virginia that has fished the Bassmaster Classic. So
11: that sounds good.
10: Have him on Saturday morning.
11: All right, Chris Lawrence, West Virginia Outdoors, Saturday morning at 7 and on demand.
10: It is a podcast as soon as it's done airing live.
11: All right. There you go. Chris, thank you.
10: All right, man.
11: All right, our musical birthday to the break. Bruno Mars having a birthday today. Bruno Mars is 41. The 5 things to know at 4 o'clock are coming.

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5: Sports headlines at 4 o'clock. 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Guardians at the White Sox game 4 tonight. Thursday Night Football. Bucks at the Dallas Cowboys. Major League Baseball also proposing to cut back to 154 games in 2029 and make the division series best of 7. 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
7: Storm prep is spreading along the Gulf Coast. John Lisa Brady, Fox News, as Hurricane Isaias approaches a state of emergency in Florida.
8: You are going to see potential for storm surge all the way down the Florida Panhandle. You will start to see a risk of tornadoes prior to the eye of the storm reaching landfall.
7: Governor Ron DeSantis says there will be impacts with a projected landfall along the northern Gulf Coast late tomorrow or early Saturday. Storm warnings from the Florida Panhandle to Louisiana. Right now, the storm is centered less than 350 miles south of the Mississippi River. Home at last for the USS Abraham Lincoln, arriving back in San Diego Bay after months of supporting operations against Iran.
9: As dozens of sailors stood atop the aircraft carrier, the Lincoln left last November bound for the Pacific, but was redirected to the Middle East after the U.S. and Israel launched the conflict with Iran in February. Relieved by the USS George Washington in late August, the Lincoln began its journey home. Its record-long deployment of 265 uninterrupted days at sea, drawing national attention amid reports of psychological stress among the crew and severe supply shortages. The Navy revealing among the first to disembark were 64 fathers meeting their babies for the first time.
7: Fox's Christian Goodwin, Secretary Pete Hegseth flew out to that carrier yesterday, giving the crew a presidential unit citation. President Trump says the U.S. will not be attacking Iran anytime before the midterm elections, also posting that productive discussions are being held.
10: He says U.S. sanctions and a naval blockade will remain in full force, and oil will continue to transit through the Strait of Hormuz. In recent days, the president has signaled he believes the conflict with Iran will end soon with either a deal or renewed airstrikes.
7: Fox's Jared Halpern at the White House. Publicly, Iran remains defiant. A mixed finish on Wall Street. The Dow up 51 points at the bell. 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

0: town. Good afternoon. I'm Joe Nelson at the WAJR News Desk. Metro News AccuWeather forecast says to expect to be clear but cooler tonight with a low of 46. A complete Metro News AccuWeather forecast is coming up. News This Hour is brought to you by Fred L. Jenkins Funeral and Cremation, helping you build the tribute of a lifetime. The U.S. Department of Justice announcing that former WVU basketball player Keir Crissa will plead guilty to a single count of wire fraud as part of an over $2 million scheme. Crissa pleaded guilty to charges related to demanding $9,000 from a person claiming to be someone fictitious. Crissa will be sentenced in December. And Mon County Commission is moving forward with the process to deal with dilapidated properties along Mason-Dixon Highway and Minky Road in Maidsville. County Litter Control Officer Joe Dombrowski stating that the properties have multiple issues.
1: Starting with Mason-Dixon Highway, the roof is collapsing on that one. The front porch section of the house is falling off.
0: Property owners have been contacted multiple times to address the problems. It's 71 degrees in Morgantown. 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
2: Here's the Metro News AccuWeather forecast. This afternoon will be mostly sunny and pleasant with a high temperature of 74. Tonight will bring a starry night with a low of 45. Tomorrow expects mostly sunny skies with comfortable conditions and a high of 72. By Saturday, anticipate sun breaking through high clouds and a high of 75. Sunday will see rain from tropical rainstorm Isaias, making it not as warm with a high of 66. Monday will start with a couple of morning showers, remaining cloudy with a high of 70. With the Metro News AccuWeather forecast, I'm meteorologist Joe Lundberg.
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4: 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It's 4:06 in West Virginia. Time to start the third and final hour of our program today, Metro News Hotline. Here until 5 o'clock, we're wrapping up our third week in our new time slot, 2 to 5. I'm glad you found us. 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You'll find our show there in podcast form. All the other shows produced on the network are there as well. And to those of you who are watching on YouTube and Facebook Live and the Metro News TV app, me trying to keep this thing between the ditches for another 53 minutes, a video hello. A video hello. We got a lot of stuff to get into in this particular hour. It's a Thursday, so that means we're going to talk to Amy Smith about the financial market. She'll be on in just a moment, and we'll run down the market report here in just a matter of seconds. We'll reset our question of the day, play in or out. That'll be at 4:25-ish. Kevin Kinder, BlueGoldNews.com, on the Mountaineers. We'll talk a little football, obviously. West Virginia's got a big game with Arizona coming Saturday at noon at the stadium. It's a Cole Rush game. But there's a big WV women's soccer match tonight at 7 o'clock, a matchup of two top 20 teams. So we'll get into that in just a couple of minutes. And we'll get more of your responses to our question of the day before we wrap this puppy up. All right, let's go ahead and take a quick peek at what happened in the financial markets today. Kind of a mixed bag. The Dow was up 0.1%, gained 52 points, 51,232 at the close. Everything else in the major indices red today. S&P 500 down one half of 1%, losing 36 points, 77.65. NASDAQ was the big percentage loser today, down 1.2%, losing 345 points, 27,193 at the close today. Among stocks of local interest to West Virginia that were big percentage gainers or losers, yeah, a mixed bag. Caterpillar down 2.6%, lost $21 even, 792.84 at the close today. And we got a couple of winners. Halliburton was up 2.5%, gained 81 cents, 32.56. So things are heating up in the Middle East, and that's driving the big integrated oil stocks higher. Exxon was up 2.9% today Finished the day up $4.74, $168.79.

0: 9 at the close in the energy space. Yeah, the war situation in the Middle East driving prices up again. Oil up 3.6%, gaining $3.13. WTI on the NYMEX at $91.41, above $90 again. And Brent now up comfortably over $100 at $104.03. Natural gas, which trades 23 out of the 24 hours a day, currently down about 2%, losing 6 cents today at $3.14 per unit. Bitcoin today, another down session for Bitcoin, down 1.9%, losing a little more than $1,500. A coin going for $81,008.11. Of course, crypto trades 24 hours a day. And in the commodities, oil today up just under $21 an ounce, closing at $4,152. Silver down 1%. You don't see that happen very often. But on a day where gold is up, silver's down, but that happened today. Silver's down 1%, losing 59 cents, currently at $59.98. All right, question of the day. Question of the day before we get Amy Smith out here, because we've had a lot of response to it. Digger, the movie starring Tom Cruise, is poised to lose $250 million. That's a billion with a B. $250 million, the biggest miss of his career and one of the biggest financial losses in recent years of any film. So here's the question, and it's sponsored by Selango Law. What's an example of a big movie flop or quickly canceled TV series that you actually liked? What's an example of a big movie flop or a quickly canceled TV series that you liked? Text those in, 304-TALK, 304-304-8255-304. I'm on Exit Weekly, WEEKLEY, one word, three E's, WEEKLEY. All right, let's get Amy Smith in here. Now, Amy is in California. She's in Los Angeles, but she grew up in West Virginia, grew up in the Elkins area, and she is, after all, the shining pride of Randolph County. And she joins me, and I'll try to figure this market out. Amy, how you doing today?
1: Hey, Dave, I'm doing great. Can I chime in on that question?
0: Sure.
1: I thought the residence was really cute. You know, they were trying to find out there was a murder, and they were in the White House, and they moved from room to room. I thought it was clever, and it was it was just really a well-done series. Unfortunately, after one season, they canceled it.
0: You know, by the way, if you've got stock questions for Amy about individual stocks or the overall direction in the market, now's a perfect time to send me a text on that, 304-TALK, 304. 304-825-5304. We'll get a couple of those past Amy before we wrap this up in about 10 minutes. But I wanted to ask you, you spoke at a stock workshop in San Francisco last weekend. So what are the well-heeled investors thinking about the market currently? What was their take on it?
1: Yeah, you know, it's interesting. Basically, everybody was pretty positive because there's always a time of the year when we get the stretch. This year we had it at the end of March, and mm-hmm. and we had a good run on it. We had world-renowned options trader Tom Sosnoff was there. You know, I think everyone is cautious but optimistic. So, you know, we have the concerns about inflation, the rising oil, all the things that you just said, Dave, and continued problems in the Middle East with Iran, the Houthis attacked Saudi Arabia yesterday. So all those things hang in the balance. And yet, Dave, if you look at the VIX, which is the fear gauge, it's not even moving.
0: Mm-hmm.
1: We are seeing some pressure on the market because of oil, but in terms of fear in the market, we're not even really having it.
0: Yeah, it's really not a broad-based rally, is it? And, you know, taking a look at, I'm sure that some of the investors who were talking to you in San Francisco over the weekend hold some of these tech names that have just had, a great run of it so far this year. SanDisk, Dell, Micron, Marvell, Intel, AMD, those are all big winners.
1: Yeah, you're right. You've had the name in those. We have not had the breads. You're absolutely right about that, which that is concerning. Another thing that's a little bit concerning is the Dow Transports, which is it's just a gauge. There's a chart, and we look at it. And basically, we want it to show strength because that means the shipping in the country is we're doing okay. That one is the chart is looking very, very bad, and that's a little scary because sometimes that means rising prices and inflation because to ship all the goods is very expensive because the price of diesel is very high. And now I tell you, having said all that, next week we get into bank earnings. And, Dave, that's really going to set the tone. What is everyone saying in this earnings season?
0: Oh, yeah. You're absolutely right. It's funny, though, looking at the market today with, it's hard to kind of watch what's going on in the Middle East and not

0: think that there's a little bit of market manipulation. But, you know, you look at the Exxon today, you look at Chevron today. Exxon is back up near $170 a share. The thing's up about 50% year to date. I'm talking about the winners for 2026. You know, how about something like, how about Marathon? You know, Marathon's up almost 200% for the year. That's, you know, I don't know if those stocks are going to stay there, but they've all been on massive runs in 2026.
1: Oh, they sure have. And another group, Dave, that has really done well, this oil and gas, the transportation and the shipping. So there's ECO, that's Okeana Tankers, and that one's just been on a tear. So these shipping and transportation, shipping of oil, these stocks are really way high, too. Now, when we get some sort of a resolution to this, you know, these stocks will pull back, but right now they've been on a tear.
0: So this is such an odd way to look at the market this year, where, you know, we're trying to get our note from the bond market. When people look at the bond market, they always say those guys are the smartest guys in the room. But the bond market has been pretty shaky, and we're watching treasury yields, mortgage rates. It's been a crazy year for financial markets.
1: It really has. It's really been topsy-turvy. It's been... And I really am surprised that we don't have the VIX being higher, the fear gauge. You would think we would. But, you know, everyone's been holding fairly steady. It's you know, even though all these things are shaking up the market, we're hanging in there. Now, we'll just have to see. As we go into earnings, we could either can go either way, Dave. We could start to really correct here, you know, get a pullback because the companies are not making as much money. Or, you know, we could flip the other way. Maybe these companies are going to have good, you know, good results, and the market will march higher.
0: One of the things about the market right now, I mean, we got some pretty concerning numbers at the end of last week where the economy is not producing nearly as many jobs as anticipated. The unemployment rate is clicking up. But the guys on Wall Street, the markets are acting as if, well, with those things happening and fear of inflation, that we're not going to get it. We're not going to get any rate hikes.
1: And that's the big one, Dave. Yeah, it is the Fed. The Fed really has a whole lot to do with the movement in the market, as we've talked about it over these many years. But, yeah, the market has been kind of calmed by the fact that because of the numbers that we may not get the rate hikes. We thought we were going to perhaps get, you know, one or two, and now we may not get any. So that's another thing that's been kind of holding the market together. You know, it's funny, Dave. We're hitting new highs. You're right. We hit new highs on, what, Tuesday of the week? But, you know, we're doing it with a very small basket of names. So that's the concern that we have.
0: All right. I got a couple of listener questions for you. Here's a listener, 304-642. They want to know what your thought is on IBM right here. That's a good question. That's a good question. Let's talk a little bit about IBM, which had a pretty good day today, up almost 3%, gaining $6, traded at the close north of 226.
1: Well, I would say that since July of this year, it has just flatlined. It really crashed in July because, it was down 25%. And since then, unfortunately, it has not shown any strength whatsoever. It's kind of hovered around this, the price here around 226. I would leave this one alone. This one looks pretty weak.
0: Here's another one. This is a good one for you. Enbridge. We're talking pipelines, we're talking a Canadian-based company. This one is a pretty interesting one. Today, the action in Enbridge, it was actually up 1.5%. It's trading just north of $46 a share. But if you take a look at this thing year-to-date, it rolled over right around the beginning of June and hasn't recovered. But the dividend at this point, you know, you've come all the way back to almost $45 where we started the year. The dividend on this thing is now north of 6%.
1: What's the ticker, Dave?
0: Oh, I'm sorry. The ticker is ENB.
1: ENB.
0: Yeah, ENB, Enbridge.
1: Okay, I'm trying to pull it up here. Well, you named a lot of things on it. There were some positives. You said the dividend on it was pretty positive.
0: Yeah, it's 6%.
1: I'll tell you what. Well, this one's bad, bad, bad, bad, bad. This one has gone all the way from 57 down to barely... it's down here. The price is... I would definitely not touch this. This has just gone straight down.
0: All right, there you go. Well, you know, did you get any chance to get any decent meals when you're in San Francisco?
1: You know, we were so tied to the hotel. I did go out with friends, went to a real cute little area, and we did have a very nice dinner, nice Italian dinner. So I did get out one night, and the rest of the time it was working and busy, but it was fun. It was saw a lot of people that I knew, and basically we'll have to see, Dave. Let's see next week if we have good news about the banks. We'll hold on tight.
0: Yeah, I was going to ask you, how are you feeling about the big money center banks, BOA and Citi and Goldman Sachs and JPM when they report next week? What do you think?
1: Well, I'll tell you, they're all kind of down a little bit.
0: Yeah, they are.
1: So, you know, they are. We'll just have to see, you know, what the expectations are, if they meet the expectations or if they can beat it.
0: All right, we'll talk about it next week. Amy, have a great week. I'm glad you had a good time in San Francisco.
1: Okay, thanks so much. You take care.
0: All right, Amy Smith on the Financial Markets. We do that every Thursday for about 10 minutes at the top of the 4 o'clock hour. All right, time for a quick break. And when we come back, we'll get into In or Out. Stay tuned.
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10: 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Re-elect Mike Oliverio to the West Virginia State Senate this November 3rd. 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
3: All right, welcome back. 425, Kevin Kinder, BlueGoldNews.com, coming up in about 10 minutes on the Mountaineers and more. Oh, look who's back. Ryan's return.
4: Yes.
3: I thought I locked that door. No, you're back. Yeah, well.
4: Nothing can keep me out, Dave.
3: I know, that's true. I know, and that's the problem. All right, every day at this time, we focus on the stuff you talk about at the office. We call it in or out. The setup is simple. Three categories, food or beverage, gut reaction. Finally, this one's about a celebrity. The topics of which change daily. Let's get started with food or beverage. Coop, are you ready to go?
5: Sorry, yes, ready to go.
3: Today is National Pierogi Day.
5: Okay.
3: National Pierogi Day. Pierogies are traditional Polish dough dumplings that are typically boiled and then pan-fried in butter. The date recognizes October the 8th, 1952, when the pierogies first went up for sale at a local grocery store in Shenandoah, Pennsylvania. Popular fillings include mashed potatoes, potato and cheese, sauerkraut, cabbage, ground meat, mushrooms, spinach, and fruit. Pierogies, Coop. Pierogies, in or out.
5: Do you like yours fried in a little butter or boiled?
3: Well, I think I like mine boiled and then pan fried.
5: Then pan fried a little bit. Yeah, I'm in on pierogies. I like them. It's not like an everyday thing for me, but I do like pierogies. I'll be
3: there. You go. So, you know, the Pirates have a pierogi race every game. And the participants wearing the costumes are Potato Pete, Jalapeno Hannah, Cheese Chester, Sauerkraut Saul, Oliver Onion, and Bacon Burt. Bacon Burt every single game. Ryan, pierogies in or out?
4: I thought pierogies were a Polish invention.
3: I think I did say that.
4: You said Pennsylvania.
3: Well, the founder of Mrs. T's pierogies actually put them in a grocery store in Pennsylvania.
4: Okay.
3: Yeah. So they, you know, pierogies, dumplings date all the way back to the Chinese, and they believe that Marco Polo took dumplings on the Silk Road.
4: So we're
3: too much information.
4: I guess. We're only celebrating Pierogi Day on the day that it was first sold in America.
3: Correct.
4: That seems a bit disingenuous.
3: Perhaps.
4: I'll be in anyway.
3: You'll be again on pierogies. I think you can basically guess from the facts I have on pierogies that I'm in, and you would be right. I am. Gut reaction is next. A Cuban national was arrested at Miami International Airport after customs officers discovered 10 live birds in his underwear. A permanent U.S. resident, he arrived in Havana on Monday after a suspicious bulge and visible nervousness prompted a secondary screening when they found the birds. Live birds in your pants, Coop. Live birds in your pants. In or out.
5: Yeah.
3: Live birds in your pants.
5: I think I got to be out on that one. That's a different kind of flock than I'm against.
3: Live birds in your pants, Ryan. In or out.
4: Suspicious bulge.
3: I know. So many jokes.
5: Is that a bird in your pocket?
3: So many jokes. Live birds in your pants.
4: Got to be in. I love it.
3: We
4: need more stuff like this
3: on
4: the show.
3: Me too. Oh, guess who we're going to talk about in our celebrity file today? Angie Harmon. Angie, come on.
5: I didn't mean to do that.
3: Come on, Coop. Angie Harmon is going to direct a movie. She's going to direct a movie with Jamie Presley. It's going to be on Lifetime. And she directed an episode of Rizzoli and Isles. You ever watch that on the TNT?
5: Of course I did.
3: All right. So we know Angie Harmon from Law and Order, Rizzoli and Isles. She was discovered by David Hasselhoff. Did you know that? On a plane.
5: Really?
3: On a plane. plane.
5: I was going to say on a beach?
3: No, on a plane. Okay. On a plane. Angie Harmon, In or Out.
5: I'm a fan, man. I love Rosoli and Owls. I thought that was a great show. My wife and I watched that a ton before the kid came along and stuff like that. Both of the actresses on that show were really great. I'm a big fan of Angie Harmon. I'm in.
3: Angie Harmon, Ryan, not related to Mark Harmon. Now, what are you guys doing? You're killing me out here.
4: I'm sorry. I'm unfamiliar with her work, but I'll be in.
3: You're unfamiliar with Angie Harmon's work. For you, that's unfortunate. Mm-hmm. That's unfortunate. I know a lot about Angie Harmon, maybe a little too much. I'm going to be in. Guys, thank you. We'll take a break, and Kevin Kinder's next. This is Metro News, the voice of West Virginia.
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7: West Virginia Metro News. I'm Jeff Jenkins. A Kanawha County surface mine operator has announced the shutdown of a mining operation. Panther Creek Mining has issued a WARN notice saying it plans to terminate 109 jobs in early December. The announcement includes the shutdown of the Sample Surface Mine and Tom's Fork Prep Plant near Esdale on Cabin Creek in Kanawha County. Former WVU basketball player Kirk Creesa has pleaded guilty in federal court to a fraud charge. Creesa admitted to one count of wire fraud. Creesa got millions from two people over a several-year period, making up reasons why he needed the money. A Bluefield, West Virginia man is in custody in Charlotte, North Carolina, after he allegedly shot and killed a woman earlier this week. 25-year-old Jameer Robert Edwards is charged in the murder of 26-year-old Courtney Mullis. The death occurred on Wednesday in North Charlotte. An investigation is continuing. Meanwhile, a Bluefield woman is in custody in Myrtle Beach on charges of attempted murder stemming from a shots fired incident at a Bluefield bar a few days ago. Haley Graham faces extradition back to West Virginia. The State Division of Corrections and Rehabilitation is marking the grand opening of the refurbished Anthony Center for Youthful Offenders. The completion of the $35 million project was celebrated during an event today in Greenbrier County. 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
7: A Mercer County native who died at Pearl Harbor, buried with full military honors today in Hawaii. Howard Atkins was born in Nemours. He was in the Navy and died at Pearl Harbor on that fateful day, December 7th, 1941. He was on board the USS California. His remains were identified in recent months. His family on hand today for those funeral services in Hawaii. From the Metro News Anchor Desk, I'm Jeff Jenkins.
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Welcome back. 26 minutes till the hour. Kevin Kinder, BlueGoldNews.com, coming up in just a sec. A lot to talk about with him. WVU football hosting the Arizona Wildcats. It's a Coal Rush game Saturday, high noon at the stadium in Morgantown, Arizona, arriving today. You know, that's what happens when you have to come multiple time zones to the east.

0: So we'll talk about the impact of that with Kevin. Also, a little women's basketball news out of the Big 12. The women's basketball preseason poll and preseason all-conference team is out. And WV's got a big women's soccer match tonight. So we'll talk about that with Kevin coming up here in just a sec. Here is a reset of our question of the day. And we've had a ton of response to this today. Digger, new movie starring Tom Cruise. You probably saw the ads for it, but it looks like maybe you didn't go to the theater and buy any tickets to watch it. Because it's poised to lose $250 million. $250 million. Not exactly what the new owners of Warner Brothers Discovery, the boys from Skydance, planned. In fact, they were supposedly shocked when they learned that Warner Brothers had bankrolled the whole film and it's going to drop $250 million. Suffice to say, it's the biggest miss of Tom Cruise's career and one of the largest financial losses in recent years of any film. So here's the hotline question of the day, and it is sponsored by Selengo Law. What's an example of a big movie flop or quickly canceled TV series that you actually liked? What's an example of a big movie flop or a quickly canceled TV series that you actually liked? The text line here is 304-TALK-304, 304-8255-304. I'm on Exit Weekly, W-E-E-K-L-E-Y, one word, three E's, W-E-E-K-L-E-Y. Coop, did you say that someone you talked to thought that Digger was actually an entertaining movie?
1: Actually, it was like third-party hearsay from Matt in Newsall.
0: Oh.
1: He talked about how he had a family member that has seen it. Maybe a mother-in-law. I don't want to misquote him here. And broke it down in a way that made him very interested to see it.
0: Wow.
1: That the satire was actually quite powerful and that if you get it, you get it. So, yeah, I don't know.
0: You know what? A lot of those sci-fi movies that Tom Cruise did, I didn't go see them in the theater, but I pretty much watched them all. You know, he's a big enough star that if he's in a film, I'll probably watch it on TV.
1: I was really surprised going back like 12 years. He's only been in like six films.
0: Yeah.
1: So, I mean, it's not really hard to keep up with his catalog. He's not really been in a ton.
0: Yeah. So that it is odd that this story is breaking today as now that Skydance has taken over Warner Brothers
1: and odd?
0: HBO.
1: Is it odd? I think it might be, you know, it might be time.
0: You know what? You might be right. You might be right about that. All right, let's get Kevin Kinder, BlueGoldNews.com in here to talk about all things Mountaineer sports. How you doing today, Kevin?
2: Doing well, Dave. My one, it was canceled not because it was bad, but because of a bunch of backstory reasons, but Firefly.
0: Oh yeah, there you go. Yeah, that's kind of a subplot of the Big Bang Theory. Every once in a while, you'd hear them discuss that show, Firefly.
2: Firefly was absolutely excellent. Only one season. They tried to wrap it up with a movie, which was sort of okay. But anyway, that season is definitely worth a watch.
0: All right, I want to get your reaction. Let's talk about the football game in a minute. But what's your reaction to this news today about Oklahoma State being picked as the preseason favorite in the Big 12 women's basketball poll? West Virginia is fourth. Let me just run down the top teams. Oklahoma's number one, 7 first-place votes. TCU, number two. They got 6 first-place votes, and they're right behind them. Baylor, third. WVU, fourth, followed by Kansas, Arizona State, BYU, Colorado, K-State, and Texas Tech. There are 16 teams, obviously, that play women's basketball in the Big 12. Do you think that's about right for West Virginia, fourth?
2: Sure, that's fair. And West Virginia could win it, just like they did the tournament last year. I think those four teams at the top are very close. You know, Oklahoma State definitely getting the bump because they picked up Audie Crooks.
0: Yep.
2: That's obviously, you know, a huge addition. But, I like what West Virginia's done. Been able to see a couple of practice sessions so far. And, you know, I think they've got a really nice mix. I think they're going to be very competitive, fighting for a top spot again.
0: So Audie Crooks of Oklahoma State is the preseason player of the year, according to the Big 12 women's basketball preseason voters. Preseason newcomer of the year is Liv McGill from Oklahoma State, so they look like they're loaded. Preseason freshman of the year, Jessie May Hall from TCU. And on the Big 12 preseason team, West Virginia is represented by one player, Gia Cook. So once again, the Big 12 preseason women's basketball poll is out. Oklahoma State leads the way. West Virginia got one first place vote and comes in fourth. All right, I want to pick your brain a little bit about this Arizona WVU football game. First of all, I think the big story regarding this game, or one of the big stories, got released last night after we left the air, which is the top three receivers, not one, not two, but top three receivers for Arizona are out for this game. How is that going to manifest itself in the storyline on Saturday at noon, you think?
2: I mean, you've got to think that's a help for West Virginia, which
0: sure.
2: obviously needs all it can when trying to defend the pass. We'll see if the changes that they have, you know, talking about implementing this year are going to be a, you know, something that can help. But yeah, I think that's going to help. It probably means we're going to see more Rodney Gallagher, who transferred there. But, you know, how does Noah Fifita work with that? The tight ends and running backs become bigger targets. Do they change the way their, you know, offense is kind of set a little bit? They've been pretty balanced. They've got, you know, guys that can run it, guys that can catch it, but all three of those listed as out. I don't think they would, you know, that would change at any point. So we'll see if that helps West Virginia, but maybe a little bit of good news for the Mountaineers.
0: Yeah, regarding Gallagher, Tony Caridi and I discussed this yesterday a little bit. I want to get your take. You know, Gallagher really has been, his stats are kind of pedestrian at this point after going to Arizona. I don't think he had a target last week. I don't think he had a catch in their win in Tucson against Cincinnati. Would you agree with Tony that that he'll probably get a reasonable reception when he appears in the game on Saturday at noon?
2: Oh, I would think so. You know, he was unfairly blown up by several media sources, you know, and saying that he was going to be great, a huge two-way star, all of this. You know, he was playing a new position, a position in college that he hadn't played a whole lot of in high school. You know, all those things were totally unfair to him. You know, if he had been a more, you know, anonymous player coming in, I think that would have been fine. Probably would have helped him a little bit more. Him getting a fresh start was probably really good, but you know, he's somebody that got hurt by a bunch of unfair and incorrect media attention.
0: Yeah, I think
2: but I'm sure that's the motivation, you know, for him to play well at a place that, you know, didn't get, you know, anywhere near the most out of him of what they could have. So yeah, I think he's going to get some targets, and I wouldn't anticipate any negative reaction from West Virginia fans.
0: Yeah, I think that's fair. I mean, if you remember when Gallagher, and one of the big stories about Gallagher was that he didn't want to go to, he chose not to go to Penn State. So he opted for West Virginia over Penn State. So that that endeared him to the fans, obviously. And if you remember, there was a lot of chatter when he came to WVU that he was even thinking about being like a two-sport star, that he was also going to play basketball at West Virginia, and that didn't work out.
2: Well, none of that was really in the cards again. That's people, you know, I don't want to say making it up, but the next thing to it, he was totally overblown. And not a two-way player. If he could have just come in and developed as a wide receiver, you know, they tried to get him some jet sweeps and things like that to get him going. But, you know, he had just didn't have enough experience to do that. We'll see how far he's progressed on Saturday.
0: Yeah, I guess we will. Hey, I want to ask you about WVU's offense. Third in the nation right now in rushing. The rushing game has just been spectacular so far this season. The problems have really been on the defensive side of the ball. But Arizona's rushing defense is good. I mean, they're ranked 11th in the country. They held Cincinnati under 100 rushing yards last week. Moving the ball on the ground could be West Virginia could be facing their biggest challenge of the year in that regard.
2: I think so. But I'm not saying that they can't do it, because I think you've got two special players, you know, in Cam Cook and Michael Hawkins, and I'm not going to draw the inevitable comparisons of, you know, Pat White and Steve Slayton, because that's not fair to those guys. But, you know, they're in at least the same playground, you know, in terms of how they feed off each other, the number of tackles they break. Slayton made guys miss more. Cam Cook just breaks so many tackles, it's amazing. So I'm not going to write off West Virginia's rushing attack in this one. We'll see if Arizona's up to it. Nobody's really slowed down West Virginia running the ball yet. And until somebody does it and shows a blueprint for it, I'm going to say West Virginia can still move the ball on the ground.
0: You know, I play college fantasy football for the first time this year, and I was looking at some of the numbers last night. Michael Hawkins this week in all of college football is ranked number one amongst quarterbacks for fantasy college football. So a lot of people think he's going to have a big game. You know, any team that tries to defend West Virginia's offense, you know, the plan has got to be, well, we've got to keep Hawkins in the pocket and force him to beat us throwing the football. And I'm sure that's got to be partially Arizona's plan, isn't it?
2: Well, sure, but can you do that? You know, people had the same plan against other West Virginia running quarterbacks. And the best ones, they were just so good at slipping tackles, making guys miss. That, you know, yeah, the plan's there, but when you're actually trying to bring down some of those players, get a hand on them, slow them down, that doesn't always follow the plan. So, you know, he is just so elusive. He's got that hop. He's got, you know, I don't know how you describe all of the moves that he has, but, you know, he is just really tough to do that with. Sure, you try to squeeze the pocket, you try to contain him, but then if you're so concentrated on that, then you get the zone read to Cam Cook, you get the, you know, the inside handoff, you flip it out to him in the flat a little bit, and now you've got to do something totally different. So, you know, I think West Virginia's offense can put up numbers again.
0: Hey, a couple of quick things with Kevin Kinder before we cut him loose. Kevin, I saw you on the media availability with Nikki Izzo-Brown, WV's women's soccer coach, that took place earlier this week. They got a big match tonight against BYU. The match begins at 7 o'clock. We're talking about two teams that are in the top 20 in the nation. What are you looking for there?
2: Yeah, we'll definitely be over to cover that game in person. You know, West Virginia just so relies on its defense. It's got to shut BYU down. It's got to, you know, prevent it from getting early opportunities or getting transition chances. And WVU has been pretty good with that this year. They've had one or two breakdowns that have led to losses. But overall, this is another typical Nikki Izzo-Brown defensive-built team. So the Mountaineers can get a goal early, get up early like they did in two of their road games. They're really difficult to beat. I'm not going to say impossible, but it's really tough to beat them. So looking to create a little bit of something, be a little bit more consistent on offense, but as always, it's defense first.
0: You know what? And just kind of like the Arizona football team that's crossing multiple time zones to come play the Mountaineers in football Saturday at noon, you got kind of a similar situation, right? We're BYU making a big trip across the country to play this women's soccer match tonight.
2: Yeah, and, you know, just kind of, this is kind of a one-off thing, but I'm wondering if that's going to lead to some changes in scheduling. You know, I think it's the D1 Council has taken the first step toward making men's soccer a two-part season, mm-hmm. kind of like rifle is, where you play in the fall and then the spring. Is that going to lead to scheduling changes where maybe you play a little bit more in your own area, try to cut down on travel a little bit, save some money? You know, all the benefits that come from not having to travel a whole lot. But, yeah, seeing how these teams handle this, these trips across the country, West Virginia did really well on its one in the past week where it played three games. We'll see how BYU does it tonight.
0: All right, got to leave it there. Kev, thanks for your time. Enjoy the game tonight and the game on Saturday, and I'll talk to you next week.
2: Always good. Thanks a lot, Dave.
0: All right, Kevin Kinder, BlueGoldNews.com. A quick break, and we'll come back with more in a moment.
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0: Fall is approaching, and with it comes falling leaves, heavy rains, and chilly winds. 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
10: Oh, man. You know, sports lines expanded to 2 hours. Coop, we could go 4 hours today. We need an hour to talk about these baseball projected changes. So baseball today is... The latest proposal from the league is that they want to go to a 154-game regular season schedule, then a new postseason structure. They want to go to a best of seven in the divisional round, and they want the team that finishes third, the third seed in each league, would be able to select whether they wanted to play the five or the six seed. With a selection taking place immediately following the conclusion of the regular season. So you would basically know that if you were in that three hole, who you'd want to play. But officially, you wouldn't make that decision until the regular season ends, obviously, because you never know. In many cases, the final playoff teams come down to the final day.
11: And so what they're trying to do there is remove the penalty that third division winner is getting right now, where they don't get a bye and they have to play, unlike the other two division winners who get byes, right?
10: So the other thing is that if you went from 162 down to 154, which was the length of the season before 1960,
11: right,
10: that there would be an additional off day each week, and that would be good for the health of the players. My thing is, as a Pirate fan, that would just mean we would lose. We would just lose games in most cases, because we rarely go to the playoffs. Although, honestly, I don't have a real problem with the idea of the division series going to a best of seven. I don't really have a problem with that.
11: That's about the best of all. You know what's really weird is there was 154-game seasons, or 154-game seasons for about 60 years, and now we're just over 60 years of having the 162-game season. Yeah. So if we switch back, it will only take us like 4 years to catch up and for there to be more seasons of 154 baseball than 162.
10: You know, just looking at that proposal, I'm just not for any proposal that means fewer games, okay? If it means that my favorite team is going to play fewer games, going to play nine fewer games, I'm not in favor of that. You know, how do you feel about it as a Reds fan?
11: I'm a little, not as definitive as you are on that, because I feel pretty strongly about not liking five-game series and Major League postseason. I don't like three-game series either.
10: Right.
11: And I think that the more seven games that you get in there, the better representation of teams that we're going to ultimately get that get to the World Series. So I'm a little bit I won't really say I'm clearly on either side because I don't like losing games from the regular season either. But frankly, the way the Reds have been recently, the last 10 or 15 games haven't meant a whole – last season was different, but
10: yeah.
11: The last 10 or 15 games haven't meant a whole lot anyway, so I don't know.
10: So we're going – we have one postseason game tonight, and it's game four, the ALDS between the Guardians and the White Sox. The Guardians extended this series by winning last night, and last night was the first night – where the concept of a bullpen game every game for the White Sox didn't work out. So they're planning on doing the same thing tonight. Messick, the lefty, is going for the Guardians tonight. We'll see what happens there. There's a smattering of college football tonight, and there's a pretty tasty Thursday night game on Prime tonight where the Bucks will play at the Cowboys. Let's take a break, and we'll wrap it up in a minute.
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10: All right, folks, we're late. We've got to get out of here. That's going to do it for the show. Stay tuned for the news at the top of the hour. Sportsline's on the other side. My name's Dave Weekly. I'll talk to you tomorrow at 2:06 right here on Metro News, the voice of West Virginia.

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1: Get ready. I'm Lisa Brady, Fox News. That message in a growing number of states as the first Atlantic hurricane of the season, Isaias, heads for the northern Gulf Coast.
2: It looks like we're going to be on the dirty side or the east side of this storm, so there's a strong wind threat for our state.
1: Georgia Governor Brian Kemp urging people to be prepared, stocking up on necessities in case the forecast gets worse than it already is.
2: Heavy rain bands, possible flooding and potential tornadic activity into Saturday.
1: Forecasters expect a possible landfall in the Florida Panhandle late tomorrow or early Saturday, and it may be a Category 2 hurricane by then, with storm warnings stretching west to Louisiana and a possible storm surge of up to 7 feet in some areas. States of emergency declared in Georgia, Florida, and Alabama. President Trump says the U.S. will not be attacking Iran before the midterm elections, also posting that discussions with Iran are productive and that Iran is in very bad condition. This after reports of preparations to possibly resume full-scale military operations before the midterms. Cheers today in San Diego Bay as the USS Abraham Lincoln returned from a record-long deployment extended by the conflict with Iran, 265 days between ports of call with reports of supply shortages and mental health struggles. War Secretary Pete Hegseth flying out to the carrier yesterday to deliver a presidential unit citation. After nearly 8 months in space, four astronauts returned to Earth.
3: On behalf of SpaceX, welcome home, Crew 12.
1: Two from NASA, one from France, and a Russian splashing down off the coast of L.A. earlier today in a SpaceX capsule that recently brought new crew members to the International Space Station. A late turnaround on Wall Street, the Dow finishing up 51 points, but the S&P and the NASDAQ still ending in the red. 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

0: Run and Cheat Lake areas. And the U.S. Department of Justice announcing that former WVU basketball player Keir Crissa will plead guilty to a single count of wire fraud as part of an over $2 million scheme. Crissa pleaded guilty to charges related to demanding $9,000 from a person claiming to be someone fictitious. Crissa will be sentenced in December. In a rezoning request to make way for a new townhome development in Star City is being put on hold. The town council agreeing to take more time to study a proposal by Springdale LLC to convert the Star Haven manufactured home community into 26 townhomes. Council member Andy Lascotti.
1: I think this is too big of a decision maybe on one meeting. This is a big move. I think it's going to pass the top like matters.
0: The council aims to revote on the request within the next month. It's 69 degrees in Morgantown. 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
3: 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Thanks for joining us. Full House Studio tonight. Kyle Wiggs, Greg Hunter, Brad Howe. Good evening, guys.
4: Good to see you.
5: Good evening.
3: We've got a lot to do tonight. We're going to visit with Hall of Famer Dennis Foulkes. That's exciting. Greg, have you ever talked to him before? That's one individual I've never had a conversation
4: with. I have had a chance to talk to him before and had a nice conversation with him this morning to book this evening's interview opportunity, but it's been a long, long time. And, we'll get his whole backstory, but one of the finest Mountaineer linebackers of all times, played in the early 80s and was sort of, the inside backer compared to Daryl Talley's outside backer. That tandem was just incredible defensively back in the day. And we'll talk to Dennis. He's from Columbus, has moved back there, and heading into town tomorrow for part of the Hall of Fame ceremonies that he'll be part of the inductions on Saturday.
3: I remember years ago, back when we used to do the sports brunch on location pregame, Daryl Talley came in, and we did an entire one-hour program with Daryl Talley, but have never had the opportunity to visit with Dennis Foulkes. So that's exciting, and he'll be inducted into the Hall of Fame. Also Saturday, part of the pomp and circumstance for the game will be the fact that it is a Coal Rush game. So specialty uniforms, obviously. Fans encouraged to dress. Greg got the memo.
4: Yep.
3: Brad and I didn't. But fans encouraged to dress in black, and the coal miners will be honored. So the president and CEO of the West Virginia Coal Association, Chris Hamilton, will join us on the show, and we'll talk with him how important it is to honor our hardworking coal miners in this state.
6: This is a fun promotion too. I love the alternate black uniforms there that they break out. And this is really spread across all sports. It's not just a football and basketball anymore. Women's basketball does it, and we've seen the other sports, baseballs come along as well. And so this is volleyball just did it recently. So fun little tie-in promotion that's across the athletic department.
3: So the Coal Rush part of Saturday's activities. In the second hour tonight, we'll talk a lot of soccer because the women's team, Mountaineer women, they're ranked, of course, about 15, I believe, and they're home to 20th ranked BYU tonight. So we'll get an on the scene preview there from Greg Carey of Metro News. We'll also hear some comments from Coach Nikki Izzo Brown. It's their pink game, and it is breast cancer awareness week or month, probably month. So it's their pink game, and the coach will talk a little bit about the significance of that, as pretty much every one of us has been touched by some sort of cancer, and a lot of families, a lot of people touched by loved ones who have fought or are fighting breast cancer. So that's important to draw attention to. So we've got the preseason Big 12 Conference women's basketball team, and West Virginia is represented by their leading scorer from last year, Gia Cook. Averaged 15 points per game, 15.2 points per game, and she's one of the leading scorers returning. So Gia Cook was named first team all Big 12 conference preseason, and the Mountaineers picked fourth behind Oklahoma State, TCU, Baylor, and West Virginia. All four of those teams got

0: got at least one first place vote. The Mountaineers got one. Oklahoma State got seven. TCU got six. Baylor got two. So Oklahoma State, TCU, Baylor, West Virginia, Kansas fifth, Arizona State, then BYU, Colorado, K-State, Texas Tech, Iowa State, Utah, Arizona, Cincinnati, Houston, and UCF. That's your preseason Big 12 Conference Women's Basketball poll. Audie Crooks, of course, the preseason pick for Player of the Year, as she averaged last year 25.8 points per game, led the league, 7.7 rebounds per game, and shot 65% from the field. So there's your preseason
1: Player
0: of the
1: Year. But now has a new home.
2: Yeah,
0: she's at Oklahoma State.
1: All, yeah, right. All Iowa State before. Now she's moved to Oklahoma State, which is picked to lead at the top of the poll. But it just tells you. I mean, West Virginia has one returning starter and really only two players in the second one. Maddie Parrish didn't play all that much last year. So they're relying on a ton of newcomers, yet they're picked fourth. And then, Brad, Oklahoma State's picked to lead the league. I don't know how many returnees they have, but the main part of their roster is all newcomers.
0: Right.
1: Audie Crooks, the newcomer of the year is
0: Liv McGill.
1: Yeah, from Florida. Was really good there. So today's world. They went out and spent some money, got NIL, and got some really good transfers in, and they'll see if they can make it work.
2: That's right. And Crooks certainly a known quantity in this league. So there's very few or very little of that, right? So that's why Oklahoma State can all of a sudden vault to the top of those preseason rankings. Not a team you've seen in there the last few years or recently. I think West Virginia getting picked where it does, given all of the new pieces on its roster, does speak to what Mark Kellogg has been able to do here. And the fact that you're picked in the top four in this league, even though you've had that roster turnover, I think tells you what this program has been about the last few years since he's arrived.
0: You mentioned Liv McGill, the Florida transfer, teaming with Crooks, two transfers there at Oklahoma State. McGill last year at Florida, 22.5 points, 6 rebounds, 6.1 assists and almost 3 steals per game. She was one of 3 players in the country last year that averaged 26-6. And one of the other players was Olivia Miles from TCU, who was a star in the WNBA right off the bat. So you're right, Oklahoma State paid, no doubt, big bucks for Crooks and McGill, and they're the preseason pick to win the league.
1: Yeah, should be a good league again, as it has been. I mean, Baylor reloaded with some transfers as well. TCU's got some things going in recent years, and obviously we know what Mark Kellogg's done in his time at West Virginia.
2: Yeah, TCU's been spending, too, the last couple of years. You mentioned Olivia Miles, and they've gone out and found some money themselves. So part of why you see them here in the top couple in the league.
0: 6 of the top 14 scores from last year are back. So that's a pretty good number. At least those are among those picked first team, all Big 12 in the preseason. 6 of the picks finished among the top 14 in the league in scoring last year, including Gia Cook, who, as we mentioned, 15 points per game, was a 12th in the league last year in scoring. One other story here, and we'll take a break and we'll get to our guests, but there's some resolution in the Kerr Carissa case. I know we've been getting texts about this and it's been delayed, but there is news today. Kerr Carissa admitted to carrying out a fraud scheme totaling millions. That, according to the office of U.S. Attorney Matthew L. Harvey, Carissa pleaded guilty to a single count of wire fraud. According to the plea agreement, he sent one of the victims an email February 2026. Holding himself out to be Irene, a fictitious email he created to further his scheme. In the email, he demanded payment of $9,000 to avoid litigation and publicity regarding a financial dispute Irene had with him. And again, this is from the U.S. Attorney Matthew Harvey. Quote, financial fraud is not a game, and those who choose to deceive and exploit others will be held accountable. Mr. Carissa's years-long scheme caused real harm, and today's plea underscores that this office will pursue anyone who engages in conduct like this, regardless of any notoriety or success they may have achieved. We will continue to stand with our law enforcement partners to uncover fraud, defend victims, and ensure that offenders face serious federal consequences. Now, it does not say here what he faces, but he will be sentenced on December 22nd, 2026. So that will bring closure to that case, which there's been interest in around here because he spent, 1 year? 1 year here, Started at Arizona, played a year here, went to Kentucky.

0: Kentucky and now pled guilty to a count of wire fraud in federal court.
1: Finished at Cincinnati. Yeah. West Virginia Cincinnati, played against them at Cincinnati,
0: 304-TALK, 304, that's the text line. If you'd like to get involved, we'll take a break. We will continue on with this Thursday edition of the CityNet Statewide Sports Line right after this.
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0: Thursday night, City Net Statewide Sports Line. We're inside the Health Plan Studios. Kyle Wiggs, Greg Hunter, Brad Howe with you. And we're joined by the president, CEO of the West Virginia Coal Association, Chris Hamilton. And first of all, Chris, good evening to you. Thanks for your time.
1: Hey, good evening. Thanks for having me on.
0: It's a big game Saturday for a lot of reasons. And one of the reasons is that the hardworking coal miners in the state of West Virginia will be honored as part of this. It is a coal rush with the special uniforms and all of that. Why is it important in your mind to honor these individuals that that go to work every single day for to keep the lights on in our state?
1: Well, it's been just an outstanding event here the last couple of years. This will be the third time, the third consecutive year, this coming Saturday that the Mountaineers are featured a coal rush game. It just brings the very positive attention to the importance of coal and coal's rebound within our economy and society. And I tell you, when you talk about Mountaineer football and our coal miners from all over the state, I mean, we truly have the best miners you'll find anywhere in the world, the most qualified. And the two just fit together so nicely, Mountaineer sports and, West Virginia coal.
2: Chris, and I know many a coal miner, and you see pictures of them, and I think the number that wear a flying WV on their helmet or somewhere on their person when they go down under is an incredible percentage.
1: Yeah, it really is. I've been so impressed. I've been at the last two games, of course, and been on down on the field. And when they ask for all the individuals in the stands, to wave an arm or stand up that have a relative in the business or are a minor themselves or have a brother or a father, grandfather. I mean, my goodness, 80% of the stadium stands. So, I mean, it's just real, real impressive, and it's just a phenomenal event to be part of.
3: Chris, this association with the Coal Association, WVU Athletics, goes back decades. It's not just here in the last couple of years, as you well know, but I've always thought one of the neat things is, too, and we've seen this with football teams, we've seen it with men's basketball teams here recently, when the players go and visit an actual mine and go down in, what do you think that teaches the players when they actually get to see that up close and go down inside and really get a feel for what it is?
1: On the 30,000 foot level, there's a lot of similarities between a good athletic program and a well maintained operating mine. I mean, there's just tremendous work ethic and communications and day in and day out coordination of activities. So they recognize that, and we talk about that while we're on tour. But I think visiting a coal mine, if you've never been around a mine or in a mine, it's truly one of the seventh, if not the eighth wonder. And it's something everybody wants to do. And, we've provided that opportunity over the years. You mentioned decades, and geez, I remember growing up in the 70s, and, it was a Coal is West Virginia theme that people still hum from time to time. The coal industry and the coal associations always had a real, real strong partnership with the university.
0: Chris, what are some of the activities planned in terms of the coal association with this game coming up and gathering some of the miners and honoring them?
1: Well, we have a reception beginning Friday evening. I believe President Benson's going to come by and talk about his visit to an underground coal mine a year ago now when he first came to Morgantown. And I think he has quickly, made that observation how important the industry is and how it touches so many people and so many aspects of the university. And then we'll have a relatively large tailgate out in the parking lot right in front of the stadium Saturday morning. We have our miners will be donning their mining equipment that will be joining the players during the man trip as they come into the stadium. Various regional and national and world competitors in mine rescue and various safety apparatuses will be featured on the field throughout the game. And, you know, unfortunately, we don't have a night game like we've had the last couple years, so we're going to miss that, outstanding drone show above Mountaineer Field. We talked with Rich Rod earlier in the week, and, you know, we have a little bit of that video that's out there on social media, and he comes from a coal mining family in a coal mining area. He really gets it, and he's always been a big part of this industry, from the early days of his family's arrival here in West Virginia.
2: Yeah, so, Rich's dad was a coal miner himself. Any idea, any guesstimate how many coal miners they'll recognize on the field? They always bring them down for a recognition at some point.
1: Yeah, I think there'll be, I think we'll see 25, 30 miners at different times. I think there's a couple, three platoons that have won some national awards. And the university has a mine rescue team that has won international awards with its mine rescue operations and training. So, we're real proud to be part of the mine engineering program. The mine safety program, environmental program. You know, there's several buildings around the campus that bear the names of some of its alumni have had, careers in mining.
3: Chris,
1: we're just real proud and pleased to be part of the program there.
3: Sorry there, I jumped in a little early on you. Are you a big uniform guy? Do you like these black uniforms and helmets that they break out
1: do.
3: For this?
1: Yeah, I do. And, you know, it seems like, it seems like everywhere where they – where they don a black uniform, there's just a special intrigue about that. I mean, the players love it.
3: Yes, they do.
1: We were very much involved in the design of that uniform when they developed it last year, and I think the initial visit to the Lear mine over in the Grafton area, generated that.
0: Mm-hmm. And it's not just football, as we talked about before. It's all the sports. So that's exciting, right? To get the Coal Rush uniforms going in basketball and baseball and volleyball and all the sports.
1: It really is. And as you know, we've had legendary coach Don Nealon, working with our friends the Coal Group upon his retirement. And I tell you, Don was just such a hit going all over the state with Bill Rainey and myself, visiting the various schools. We'd show up at different community events and mainly athletic events. But I'm not sure there's ever been a more popular guy than Coach Nealon to take around with you.
0: Well, Chris, we appreciate it, and enjoy yourself. Enjoy it with your coal miner cohorts there, and it's going to be an exciting day. And we certainly appreciate your time tonight.
1: Well, we appreciate you guys very much. Thanks so much.
0: Thanks very much, Chris Hamilton, there, President CEO of the West Virginia Coal Association, with the Coal Rush uniforms getting busted out on Saturday.
3: There we go, Greg. I'll just have Chris back on when I want to talk uniforms.
0: Yeah.
3: They are sharp. I mean, I'm so liberal when it comes to the uniforms. I like all of these different iterations of them, but I do think this black Coal Rush outfit looks great. The helmets and the uniform will be different seeing it in the day, but maybe you get a better look at the dark uniforms in the bright sunlight.
0: I could see, I'm looking at them here, I could see where that would play much better at nighttime. Like that was the last 2 years, has the game been a night game?
2: Yes, it has. And they've also have sort of a reflective aspect to it that obviously comes out when there are lights on them. I don't think it'll be the same in the sun, but it's okay. Fans are encouraged to remember to wear black themselves. So blackout day at Mountaineer Field.
0: And it's Hall of Fame Day as well.
2: Yep.
0: So when we return, we'll visit with one of the individuals who is going into the Hall of Fame, former Mountaineer linebacker, great Dennis Foulkes. He's scheduled to join us on the CityNet statewide sports line. We'll take a break and return and hear from the Hall of Famer. This is the CityNet statewide sports line. 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

0: sitting at Statewide Sports Line. Welcome back to the Health Plan Studios on this Thursday. Kyle Wiggs, Greg Hunter, Brad Howe with you, and we are privileged to be joined by Hall of Famer Dennis Foulkes. He will be officially part of the ceremonies coming up Saturday before the game. One of the individuals honored this year is a WVU Sports Hall of Famer. And Dennis, good evening to you. Thanks for your time.
1: Good evening. How you doing?
0: We're doing great. We congratulate you. We certainly congratulate you on this tremendous honor. And the first question is, how does it feel? And secondly, what was your reaction when you got the phone call from Athletic Director Ren Baker that you're officially in the Hall of Fame?
1: When I got it, I was shocked. I was laying in bed, so I wasn't asleep, but I think I was napping. And so when he called me, you know, I got, you know, tried to get my bearings together, and I said, "What?" He said, "This is, and you're inducted to the Hall of Fame." I said, "Well, thank you. Great, great, great. Appreciate the call." So that was my reaction then.
2: So Dennis, as soon as the word goes out, I'm certain friends and a bazillion old teammates start reaching out to you, family as well. How many texts and calls did you get within the next 24 hours?
1: Oh, so many of them. It was a whole heap of them once they found out, especially my teammates that I played with. Oh man, it was ongoing all day that day. The next 2 days.
3: You said you were shocked when you got the call. Did it ever cross your mind up until you got the phone call? Did you ever think about the Hall of Fame or wonder?
1: It always crossed my mind and wondered, but when I graduated from West Virginia,

0: So it came out in 82. Even when I was getting recruited for West Virginia, I never thought about any sports Hall of Fame. I just wanted to win a national championship. That was my goal there, to win a national championship. I didn't think of any individual accolades. You know, I was thinking of that as a team thing. I wanted to win a national championship.
1: So let's go back to the high school days, Columbus, Ohio, and it was Nick Saban, right, who was Nick on West Saban. Virginia staff that recruited you?
0: Yeah, and it was Nick, Frank Cicinetti sent him out here, and Nick was here about every weekend because back then, you know, we didn't have five stars. I think it was a blue chip or a blue chipper. I was a blue chipper, and he was up against Wisconsin, Michigan, Iowa State, where Earl Bruce was, and then Earl Bruce came to that same year. They fired Woody Hayes from Ohio State, and Earl Bruce came to the Buckeyes, and then it was SMU.
1: Hmm.
0: And so after, you know, definitely after every visit that I took, you know, my visits when I went to Wisconsin, all the schools, he would definitely come that week there to tell me, how did he go, what you think about him, and everything. And to tell the truth, when I came from SMU, I almost made up my mind to go to SMU. SMU was at the top of the list at that time. They was number one. And then it was Nick and my oldest brother, Doug, because my brother Doug coached at he was a college coach down in Texas. And he said, man, you thinking about coming to SMU? I said, yes, sir. I said, you down here? I got family down here. So the long travel, you know, it's no big deal. Mom and dad will be all right. They can travel down here. And then he said, man, I think they're going to get hit with some sanctions. The NCAA is always investigating them in the backyard. He said, I think so. When he said that, and because Nick was at my house, every week, it seemed like.
1: So you got tipped off by Big Brother that SMU was in trouble.
2: That's a great tip. Yeah. That worked out well.
0: Yeah, and Nick was a great recruiter because he never let up. You know, I was going to Michigan, and Bo Schembechler was there. You know, Wisconsin, you know, he was up against a big guy, and his persistency definitely won my way, you know, because, you know, even though I said SMU, West Virginia was still there because all my family from Columbus, Ohio. Hey, 2.5 hours.
1: Mm-hmm.
0: So it was between SMU and WVU at that time because I believe Bo, you know, they didn't like playing freshmen. Denali, I think they started playing freshmen, what, in 1972? They allowed them. So I'm in 79. They still, you know, a lot of coaches still didn't like playing freshmen. And I told Bo, I said, don't reassure me before you see me what I can show you what I can do on the field when camp comes. He said, "Nah, we redshirt you." So that didn't steer too good with me.
3: so you turned. Yeah. Go ahead, Dennis.
0: So in Wisconsin was nice. They took me out snowmobiling on Otis Ready Lake, and that was a great time in Wisconsin. And, you know, they was contenders back then too. So, but after I came from West Virginia and came from SMU, them two was the two I was looking at.
3: So you turned down NIL opportunities at SMU.
0: You can definitely say they were the first NIL.
4: They were, yes.
0: And on that visit, it was NIL. It looked like NIL, too.
3: so you come to West Virginia, and you quickly make your mark. And the people that were surrounding you, though, West Virginia at that point wasn't what it would be by the end of your career in terms of wins and losses on the field, but I mean, it's amazing the talent that was being assembled by Frank Cinetti between yourself, Daryl Talley, Oliver Luck, Robert Alexander. I'm sure you can go through more of them than I. But did you know when you first got here? Yeah. Did you know when you first got here that you guys had the talent to turn this thing around?
0: Not when I first got there, because one thing I was looking for when I was getting recruited is who didn't have an All-American linebacker that was coming back, who didn't have an all-conference linebacker that was coming back. I'm looking for, you know, the mediocre linebackers that are coming back. So that's what I really concentrated on. That's the first thing I say. when I was getting recruited by all the schools.

0: questions of me. I asked about the inside linebackers. So was he all conference? Was he all American? You know, I'm asking him questions. What do y'all think? Is he that good? So that was one of the reasons why I came to it. It's not like everybody, you know, linebackers wasn't good, but I was looking at, I don't want to go up against an All-American for a job. And I definitely don't want to go against a person that made first team All-Conference. The next step for him was All-American or second or third team All-American. So I was just looking at where I could probably go to where I could start. that was my thought process.
1: Pretty good. Pretty logical approach there, Dennis. I like that. That was very intellectual of you to go and attack it that way. All right, so tell us about, let's go back, and now let's talk about Coach Nealon. He comes in, takes over, and you finish out your career under Coach Nealon. Give us some of your memories of early Don Nealon. What was he like in those first few years?
0: No, he was tough. He came in because he knew he had a program that he had to rebuild, and he knew he had some good players already there, so his recruiting kept bringing in better players because we even knew we needed better players, you know, to get to that national championship or just to get in the rankings, get in the top 25. And when Don came, he was tough on us, but it was good for us. He brought us together as a team, as a family. He changed the uniforms and you know, new uniforms always make a ball player hyped up. New stadium. We came into the new stadium when he came. So all of that together with him, you know, getting our mindset to be winners and not just to be out there playing a mediocre team. He was grooming us to be a team that had a chance to be ranked in the top five, maybe had a chance to even make a national championship team. So, yeah, he glued everything. He took his recruiting class, when he recruited for the last 2 years I was there, and the classes that was all there, he meshes all together and say, look here, all of y'all are my guys. Because some coaches, they believe, well, you're not my guy. I didn't recruit you. You're not my guy. This is my guy. This is my class. But he made us feel all like we was his guys, that he recruited us.
2: Tell us about running alongside Daryl Talley. The two of you combined for over 900 career tackles, 900 career tackles at the linebacker position with two guys. So what was that chemistry like?
1: And was anybody else getting tackles? Yeah. Was that every tackle?
0: That we were trying to get every tackle. I'm going to tell you what changed for me and Daryl. I came in as a freshman, so Daryl was redshirted. Daryl came in and 1978, I came in 79. So, you know, we playing teams, and what really turned me and him around to, like, if we're going to make this a championship team, we got to start with ourselves. We played Penn State that year in 79. I swear, it seemed like they was telling us where they were going to run the ball, and they did it. And when we're on the way back on the bus from Penn State, I said, Daryl, we're going in the weight room tomorrow morning because we need to get stronger. If we're going to get better and make this team better, we got to be better in the weight room, be better, better examples to the other players or the younger players that are, even though we was young, because that was his first start of the year too, but we felt like we had some games on our belt. And that's the first thing we did. Me and him got in that weight room because Daryl hated the weight room. Me, I didn't mind going to lift weights to try to get stronger. But Daryl didn't like that weight room. So once we got in that weight room and me and him started getting stronger, started getting faster, I think we built on each other. We made each other better. It was like a competition. Even though he was outside linebacker, I'm an inside linebacker, I was just tell him, I'm going to get more sacks than you this day, even though I'm an inside linebacker. And he would say, I'm going to get more tackles than you, even though I'm an outside linebacker. So, I mean, we just fed off each other, and then I think that just trickled down to the rest of the players.
3: So it started there with, you know, obviously a tough performance in State College, but by the end of things, your end of your junior year, you're beating Florida in the Peach Bowl, and then you start off the next season with a historic

0: victory over Oklahoma in Norman. What are your recollections of those two moments? Because here we are, what are we, 45 years later?
1: Still talking about
0: yeah,
1: it.
0: Yeah, still talking about it.
2: Let's start with the Oklahoma game. But that's been, I mean, all week long, that's all we was hearing that we're going, I think they played them in 78 before I got there. And they got beat by 50-something points. And that's all we was hearing is the beatdown they're going to put on us and how hot it's going to be in Norman for the first day. And I think Oklahoma has never lost an opening day game. And they just talked about we're going to weather in the heat. And Don Nealon just kept putting that in our heads. Kept putting that in our head. And then he would put this in. Guess what, gentlemen? We're going to win this game. All practice. I think Dennis Brown was the defensive coordinator. I think all the defensive, they just put together a great plan, offense coaches and the defensive coaches, for us to go out there to beat them. And one turning point, Durrell, people didn't know this, Durrell had a fever of 101. And he wasn't playing that good in the first quarter. So I took him, well, I didn't take him aside. All the players heard it. And I just ripped him from the front to the back, to the back, to the front, to the side, that side. I mean, all kind of words. And I just told him, I said, man, you're better than this. I said, if you that shit, that you can't give me a better performance, go to the bench. And after that, oh, it just like turned on the light for the whole team. Because I remember we was down 14-0 the first two series that they had the ball. They scored. First series, they scored. Second series, they scored. We down 14-0. We're in a hole already. We still got 10 minutes left in the first quarter.
3: We'll get into this because you went on to play in the NFL, but did you ever coach afterwards? Because you sound a lot like a coach. You were coaching back then when you were still in college. You ever get into coaching?
2: Yeah, I got into high. I coached high school for about 10 years.
3: Yeah, you sound like a coach.
2: Yeah, 10 years. 10 years. Coached by my alma mater, my own high school, Columbus East High School. Got a chance to go back there to be the defensive coordinator. So that was a great job there. Working with kids, you know, you find out a lot about kids in high school. You find out that they're really needy. Some of them need STEM, some of them don't. But you find out what kind of home they come from, how they was brought up. Were they middle class, rich, poor, and you just find out about them, and you want to help them in all stages, regardless on the field, off the field. I think me and my wife had housed about three of them for about a month because they went homeless until we found them home. So that was humbling to us, and we felt good about doing things like that.
1: Yeah, absolutely. What was the NFL experience like for you? What were a couple of things you took away from your time with the Dolphins and with the Minnesota Vikings?
2: Oh man, that was a great experience. Great experience. I started off with Pittsburgh. I started off as a free agent, so I'm already, got a chip on my shoulder. I'm a free agent, so I have to work to get to win a job, to show them that I could. Just play special teams. So I can remember one time Chuck Noll told me, he said, could you take it easy on my running backs today? We don't have that many. I said, well, coach, I'm trying to get a job. You need to put me back there and I can block. I can be fullbacks for your running back, but I'm trying to win a job. But I understood what he said. So, I mean, it was in college, you have your five or six great players on every team. That's what, in college, you're going to have five or six. Back when we were playing, you're going to have five or six. You're going to have five on offense, maybe six on defense. But in the pros, everybody's supposed to be great. You're supposed to be going against number – you're playing the tops. You're going against the tops, not against the first teamers and the second teamers, and you got third teamers. But you don't have that in the pros. Everybody's the number one. Even though that guy might not even be starting, he could be starting because he's the number one, too. And that's what I found out about the NFL. As soon as somebody go down, if you inside linebacker, you the left inside linebacker or the right inside linebacker, they don't flop you. So if you left and that left inside linebacker go down or the mic or the wheel, you move right up. That's how much confidence they have in their backup positions. They don't flop them. They say, yeah, but this is your position. This is what you play. So you roll right on up into that starting position.
0: So you got a number of years in the NFL, post-playing career. You said you coached some in high school. What else? And I understand you're retired now, which is way too young for those of us that remember you as a little kid at West Virginia. So right, what were the next 40 years like?
2: Oh, man, the next 40 years, you know, just first having a family, getting married. We have two sons. We have one son the same time that I got the nomination or getting inducted to the Hall of Fame. My oldest son is now an NFL referee because he's been in the Big Ten for about 5 or 10 years. So I got that good news at the same time that I got the inductee news.
1: Really?
2: Yes.
1: Big day for the family.
3: So is he up, he's up now, he's doing games this year, or that will come next season?
2: No, he's doing games now. He's in. He can't even come to the ceremony because he'll be in L.A. He has to fly out to L.A. Saturday.
3: How about
2: that? He's at the L.A. Rams and I think the Denver Broncos.
1: Hmm.
2: The last 2 weeks he's been in the booth, but now he's on the field at his natural position, in which he's a sideline judge, the one that the coaches are always in their ear.
3: That's great. That's neat. All right, last thing, we'll get you out of here. We appreciate your time, certainly. You have your speech all ready to go? You know where you're headed?
2: No, I don't. You know, and that's one thing, you know, sometimes I wake up at night and say, well, I might want to write something down. I have it in my head and don't write it down. So I'm going to do what I always do. I'm going to shoot it from the hip.
3: Whatever moves you that day, right?
1: Yep.
3: It'll come to you.
2: Yeah. And my youngest son, you know, like I said, I had two sons. My youngest son, and both of them won scholarships to college. The oldest played for Urban Meyer at Bowling Green. And my youngest son played for Jerry Holmes at Hampton University.
1: So you'll be
2: another great player from WVU.
3: Sure.
1: That's right.
2: Back when I was there.
3: Sure.
1: Yep.
2: Yeah.
1: So, yeah, you'll be speaking from the heart on Saturday.
2: Speaking from the heart.
1: Everybody will appreciate that. Well, it sure has been a privilege getting to know you. It's been a lot of fun visiting with you, and we congratulate you again. And safe travels into town with you and your family.
2: Yes, thank you very much. I appreciate y'all having me on this interview.
1: Thanks.
2: Definitely.
1: All right.
2: Thanks.
1: Thank you. Okay. Dennis Folks there, Hall of Famer to be. He's going to come in for the ceremony. And Greg going to be speaking from the heart there.
0: Yeah, I got to believe that as big of an influence as he was in the early 80s, there'll be a lot of his former teammates that will be in town for that as well. So I've been part of the selection committee at the Hall of Fame for literally decades, and these are always fun events because, mm-hmm. you know, for us in the committee, we sort of go through this annually, but this is a huge moment in these people's lives.
3: Sure.
0: And for the families as well, because this is sort of their final major recognition. So even though they've been out of, you know, school for 30, 40 years or whatever, this is a huge moment. And there are others. I mean, John Beilein is going to be there this weekend. He'll go in. Ashley Lawrence, Kadisha Buchanan, two of the greatest soccer players, the two greatest women's soccer players ever at WVU going in. So there's a lot of huge moments. And if anybody wants to attend, starts at 9:00 at the indoor practice facility. It's free. It's a lot of fun. Tony Caridi keeps this thing moving along pretty good. So you won't be there for 4 hours. You won't miss kickoff. Some nice speeches and nice memories from a lot of people.
1: The Hall of Fame ceremony Saturday morning. We'll take a break. 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
8: It's good to have ideas. 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

0: final few minutes here, guys. Quick text. Texter asked, scale of 1 to 10, 10 being the most significant. How significant in terms of impact on the game are Arizona's three wide receivers being out?
1: That's a good one. Answer that better after the game. But yeah, listen, for a team that throws it more than they run it, they're 60% pass. To lose your top three receivers in terms of receptions and yards, I think that's potentially significant. Throw in the starting tight end as well, and you're down some familiar pass catchers there for Noah Fifita.
2: Yeah, and we know West Virginia has difficulty in defending that area, so you would think it is a help. I'm not going to say that it all of a sudden solves all of West Virginia's problems, but I got to think it helps. How much? I don't know. I don't know if I can give you a scale, but 10 being the highest, I'll give you a 5.
0: I might go a little higher than that. Although they've been talking all week about how deep they are at that position, so we'll certainly see on Saturday. We're back for hour number 2 coming up.
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4: Strengthening. I'm Lisa Lacerra, Fox News. Hurricane Isaias, now a Category 2 storm, as Florida Governor Ron DeSantis declares a state of emergency for 25 counties in the northern part of the state.
5: A hurricane warning is in effect for the Mississippi Gulf Coast, coastal Alabama, and the western and central Florida panhandle. Tropical storm warnings are in place for other parts of Louisiana, Mississippi, and Florida. Florida Governor Ron DeSantis told impacted residents to be prepared.
6: On the east, it's going to extend throughout the Florida panhandle. You know, not necessarily the same intensity as the eye, but you are going to see potential for storm surge all the way down the Florida panhandle. You will start to see a risk of tornadoes prior to the eye of the storm reaching landfall.
5: Landfall in the U.S. was expected Friday evening or early Saturday.
4: Fox's Jessica Rosenthal, Georgia Governor Brian Kemp.
7: It looks like we're going to be on the dirty side or the east side of this storm, so there's a strong wind threat for our state.
4: Isaias is the latest arriving hurricane of the Atlantic season. It's expected to weaken quickly after making landfall. The Pentagon says the firing squad execution of convicted Fort Hood shooter Nidal Malik Hassan will be live streamed. War Secretary Pete Hegseth told Real America's Voice News the execution would take place at Fort Hood on December 3rd. Hassan, an Army psychologist, shouted Allahu Akbar, then opened fire at a medical building on the base in 2009, where soldiers were waiting online for medical clearance to be deployed, killing 13 and wounding 32 others. After a record 265 days at sea, the USS Lincoln back in port in San Diego Bay. Commanding officer Captain Daniel Keeler downplaying reports of problems on the aircraft carrier.
8: Everything that we went through is in the normal spectrum of what you might expect to see on an aircraft carrier. And it's even more remarkable because that was in combat.
4: America's listening to Fox News.
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10: RAF Molesworth is home to a branch of the United States Europe Command and a U.S. Military Intelligence Analysis Center. Two men, Latvian nationals, were found at 2 a.m. today local time inside the base perimeter and were arrested on suspicion of trespass and criminal damage. 4 hours earlier, British military security had noticed an abandoned vehicle and a breach of the perimeter fence. The men are aged 32 and 36. They're also being being held on suspicion of breaking national security laws. Police say there's nothing yet to link this to events at RAF Fairford last week. In London, Jonathan Savage, Fox News.
4: Former Venezuelan President Nicolas Maduro faces a new indictment. Federal prosecutors in New York charging him with torture and human rights abuses during his time as leader of Venezuela. Also today, lawyers for Maduro's wife, Celia Flores, unsuccessfully urged for Flores to be freed from jail and put under house arrest. Mortgage rates keep climbing to new highs.
11: The benchmark 30-year fixed rate mortgage ticking higher to 7.40% from 7.28% last week, according to Freddie Mac. The average rate is now the highest it's been since November of 2023. A year ago, the average rate was 6.30%. The housing market has been in the doldrums this year, in large part due to rising mortgage rates, which can add hundreds of dollars a month in cost for borrowers, limiting homebuyers' purchasing power, and lead many to put off buying a home.
4: Fox's Hillary Barth.

0: It's good to have ideas. Over the last three regular sessions, the Democratic candidate in the race for District 13 was the lead sponsor on 20 bills, but zero became law. Your current state senator, Mike Oliverio, over the same three sessions, presented many bills and 15 became law. Mike Oliverio turns good ideas into results. District 13 needs to choose leadership that delivers. Re-elect Mike Oliverio, paid for by MOVE WV Forward PAC, not authorized by any candidate or candidates committee.
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2: CityNet Statewide Sports Line, we move into hour number two. Kyle Wiggs and Greg Hunter with you until 7 o'clock, and a lot to get into this hour, including women's soccer. The WV women's soccer team spent a long time on the road, but they are back home. They're ranked 16th. They're hosting 20th-ranked BYU. And joining us for a preview, he's at Dick Dolesk Soccer Stadium, Greg Carey of WVMetroNews.com. And Greg, good evening. Thanks for your time.
3: Good evening. How you guys doing?
2: We're doing well. Set this one up. It's been a while since the Mountaineers have been home. They were on the road for three consecutive games, lost at Colorado, but won back-to-back at Iowa State and Houston, outscored those two opponents 4-0. So they come in on a two-game winning streak. And again, ranked in the top 20 in the country. So set up West Virginia and BYU.
3: Certainly. This is West Virginia's first home match, and it'll be 3 weeks to the day tomorrow. So it was a lengthy stay on the road. And as you mentioned, the Mountaineers did suffer their first loss this season at Colorado, but all in all, a pretty successful road trip, getting two victories across three matches. And now they come home for what's a very important showdown with a 20th-ranked BYU team, and this is a Cougars team that is one of only three teams in the Big 12 to this point without a conference loss. So when you look at the league standings and the point totals, if West Virginia wants to hang around and give itself an opportunity to either, you know, compete for winning the regular season championship in the Big 12 or being in the mix for one of those top two or three seeds, this is a match that they at least need to likely draw, if not win. In the event that, you know, BYU comes to Morgantown and wins tonight, they would have six more points than the Mountaineers in conference play. So wouldn't leave much room for error the rest of the way for West Virginia to compete for one of those top two or three spots in the Big 12 standings. But, you know, overall, I think, as you mentioned, West Virginia's coming off back-to-back consecutive shutout victories, strong showings. They're hoping to build off those efforts and certainly should be eager to return to the friendly confines of Dick Dolesk Stadium.
4: And Greg, certainly BYU is going to be a quality opponent, 20th ranked in the country. But West Virginia knows about facing ranked teams. They beat a number 23 Penn State early in the season, had a draw against Baylor just a couple of weeks ago in Morgantown, number 22, and their only loss at Colorado. Buffs were number 13 at that point in time. So this is a challenge, but West Virginia's used to that, I would imagine.
3: It is, and we often hear Nikki Izzo-Brown talk about the importance of these games, particularly as it pertains to the RPI, and this is certainly another one of those. It's a BYU team that's only allowed three goals in four Big 12 matches, so they've been stout defensively, much like West Virginia has. And, you know, the Cougars, outside of a 4-0 loss earlier this season to Utah State, that's only one of their two losses to this point. But they've been in every match. They've won 7 out of 11 of them. They haven't lost in 9 out of 11 of those matches. So on paper, it looks to be, you know, a couple of pretty evenly matched teams that pride themselves on strong defensive play and limiting the opponent's opportunities moving forward. And it'll kind of be interesting to see which of those styles rules out tonight and what's a very key match for both sides.
2: Yeah, you mentioned West Virginia stingy defensively as well. Bailey Herforth's got 5 shutouts in 10 games and back-to-back shutouts, and Coach Brown, seems like every time she speaks to the media, she talks about the importance of the shutout. She really emphasizes, the team really emphasizes those shutouts.
3: They do, and this is a Mountaineer team that has, you know, formed an identity really over the first few weeks of the season, and they've only allowed 6 goals all year. That's the fewest total in the Big 12, so you know, they are certainly defensive-minded. I think a lot of what West Virginia's game plan comes down to is finding some creaks and some cracks in the other team's defense, some things that they can try to take advantage of moving forward, and then really

0: preventing that on their side. And certainly it's easier said than done. But at this stage, when you look at West Virginia's resume, you know, 6 of their 7 wins, they've scored multiple goals in. The 1-0 win against Marshall earlier this year is the only time that West Virginia has been victorious without scoring more than one goal. But, you know, it's a team that first and foremost prides itself, as you mentioned, on strong goalkeeper play, strong defense, and West Virginia feels like if it can bring that to the pitch every night, it's at least going to have an opportunity to win, and that's proven true for the first month and a half of this season.
1: I don't know if it's too early yet at Dick DeLess Soccer Stadium to figure out what the crowd's going to be like, but when I came into the studio about an hour and a half ago, it was just gorgeous outside. So I imagine, at least weather-wise, it's going to attract a lot of people.
0: Yeah, it's an ideal night, certainly. You know, supposed to be kickoff around in the mid to high 60s when we get going here in the next hour, and a few fans have started to trickle in. I know from being at the men's soccer match on Saturday, there was a lot of praise from, you know, the players and head coach Dan Stratford for what was a really strong turnout, nearly 2,000 people that took in West Virginia's game against South Carolina this past Saturday. Obviously, it helped for that game to be played after, you know, the football team had played and not be going up alongside that. And, well, you're probably not going to get 2,000 out on a midweek night. You mentioned it is an ideal weather night. It is an important match for, you know, a lot at stake for West Virginia. So certainly the Mountaineers could benefit from some home field advantage in this one.
2: Greg, we hadn't talked about that men's game. We had Isaac Shear on the show leading up to the game against South Carolina last week. And Greg, by the way, he scored the goal. We had him on here.
1: We told him
2: we're the reverse SI jinx. Mm-hmm. Like athletes that come on this show have the tendency to go out and do something great. And Isaac was on the show and he went out and got his first goal of the season. Anyway, Greg, your impressions of that game, West Virginia and the 1-1 draw with South Carolina on the men's side.
0: Yeah, I thought Dan Stratford summed it up best afterward when he said that, you know, a draw was probably a fair result. It was an interesting game because it felt like West Virginia's best play came over about the first 25 to 30 minutes of the match. You know, that was not only evidenced by scoring a goal. I believe Isaac Shear's goal came in the 12th minute. But, you know, West Virginia did a lot of what it was aspiring to do early on. And then in the later stages of the first half, you saw the Gamecocks kind of start to assert themselves, got a little bit more aggressive. That seemed to carry into the second half, and they limited West Virginia's chances moving forward. It was very interesting from the perspective that South Carolina tied that game in the 70th minute, and then there was a couple of instances down the stretch after it was 1-1 where it appeared maybe both teams would have prime opportunities for a goal. West Virginia was originally awarded a penalty kick in the 74th minute. That was overturned after they took a look at the video assistant review. And then South Carolina actually did find the back of the net a second time in the 83rd minute, initially held what appeared to be a 2-1 lead. That goal was then negated and wiped out for a foul in the build-up to the goal. So all in all, you know, a result that both sides will take, a very good and nationally ranked South Carolina team coming to a solid West Virginia team and, you know, producing a point on the road. And, you know, as we mentioned, West Virginia's men's team is in the midst really right now of a very challenging part of its schedule. They had played Marshall on the road recently, and then tomorrow they'll be back on the road playing a nationally ranked Old Dominion team. So it would be very important for West Virginia to get the 3 points and a victory tomorrow, but anything short of losing these games against some of the top teams in the Sun Belt would have to be considered, I think, relatively successful.
1: Mm-hmm. So at this point in time, both men and women, obviously well-entrenched in NCAA tournament conversations, probably a little too early, I would imagine, to say they're locked just yet, but well on their way. Is that fair?
0: Yeah, I think so. I mean, anything short of a pretty lengthy skid, I think both programs are going to be safe to, you know, qualify for the NCAAs. The women's team can obviously take another big step forward tonight and you know, really cement themselves maybe as a top 10 or 12 RPI team with about a month left to go in regular season play. And, you know, the men's team is in pretty solid ground. I think tomorrow's match against Old Dominion, which has been one of the surprise teams, perhaps the surprise team of the Sun Belt so far, will loom large, and it's a game that West Virginia probably has to win if they want to stay in the midst of, you know, having an opportunity to compete for a Sun Belt Conference regular season championship, because while the Mountaineers haven't lost each of their last two matches, they also haven't won, so you know that Dan Stratford and company would like it to kind of get back to those winning ways, but against what's been a really solid Monarchs outfit up to this point, that won't come easily.
2: Mountaineer women ranked 16th, home to number 20 BYU, that coming up at Dick DeLess Soccer Stadium, 7 o'clock kickoff. Greg, we appreciate it. We'll look for your work a little bit later on at the website tonight.
0: Anytime. You guys have a good night.
2: Greg Carey there, WV Metro News. BYU.com with the assignment of covering West Virginia BYU. If you can't make it out tonight, the Mountaineers have a noontime start Sunday at home against Utah. So back-to-back home games after three on the road, West Virginia will play BYU tonight, Utah on Sunday, and they've got a third straight home game as well, as they will take on UCF on Friday, October the 16th, and that'll be a doubleheader, I believe, because the Mountaineer men play, I think that's the date they play Kentucky, so there'll be two games going on the 16th, and the Mountaineer men, as Greg mentioned, at Old Dominion on Friday and American on Monday, so right in the heart of the college soccer season. As you point out, Greg, it looks like both are headed to the NCAA tournament once again.
1: Yeah, and again, I'm sure many know after all these years of following it, but home field advantage is awarded in the early rounds of the NCAA soccer tournament. So you're playing for more than just to get in. You're playing to be one of the teams that gets opportunities to host those regionals. So those that's certainly a caveat that West mm-hmm. Virginia is shooting for as well.
2: We'll hear from the coach. We'll hear from Nicky Izzo-Brown coming up a little bit later on during this 6 o'clock hour on the Sports Line. Before we take a break, I know we've been presenting Greg Carey and Joe Brocato's previews through the weeks of West Virginia high school football. We forgot to get one in, I believe, on Monday. So let's take a listen, the preview of the AAA high school football games, the top games of the week. Here is Greg and Joe.
3: Joe Brocato and Greg Carey back in the studio as we are reaching, can we call this the business end of the regular season? We're getting close, week 7, when we're talking class AAA football in week 7. But before we do, Greg, which team impressed you the most in week 6?
4: Yeah, I'm going with Winfield. And for the Generals, they outscored Woodrow Wilson 36-7 after halftime, turning what had been a tight game into a 50-21 victory. In that contest, it was a successful onside kick for the Generals to start the second half that helped turn the contest squarely in their favor. They'd go on to score on that possession and went in front for good. This also marked Winfield's third consecutive win after an 0-2 start to the season, and Eddie Smolder's team continues to gain momentum, particularly offensively for a unit that has scored 146 points during its ongoing win streak.
3: Greg, the team with the biggest opportunity coming up in week 7.
4: I'm going with John Marshall, and having won 5 of its first 6 games this season, John Marshall's in prime position to qualify for the postseason and potentially earn at least one playoff game at home. However, the Monarchs have several difficult challenges awaiting down the stretch. That starts with Friday's home game against Frankfort. The back-to-back defending AA state champion Falcons have the state's longest win streak at 33 games, and they're going to try to make the most of a lengthy road trip in this one, while John Marshall has an opportunity to score a marquee victory and to show that it should be taken seriously among AAA teams capable of a lengthy postseason run.
3: My team with the biggest opportunity, the Ripley Vikings, and they're looking to bounce back from last week's loss to Brooke, as we mentioned earlier, and they're taking on the Winfield team that you mentioned a little bit earlier. Ripley now sitting with a 4-2 record with 4 games to go in the regular season. Their 2 losses, close competitive losses against both Sissonville and Brooke. So the Vikings looking to get bounced back against a Generals team that, if they're able to get the victory, would certainly give them a good number of playoff points. Herbert Hoover is next up for the Vikings after this one. So if the Vikings want to keep the momentum going into that matchup, it'll start against Winfield coming up this Friday night. And finally, Greg, the Week 7 game of the week.
4: Yeah, I'm going with a showdown in the Big Ten Conference, North Marion at Elkins, and the Huskies are going to be putting their unbeaten mark on the line against a Tigers team that is brimming with confidence. North Marion is 5-0, and it has survived several close calls, including 3 consecutive one-possession victories by a total of 10 points. The Huskies were off last week, and undoubtedly defensive improvement was among the focal points of what they worked on in practice, as they're out to improve on that side of the ball after nipping Lincoln 41-40 in their most recent matchup. Elkins, meanwhile, has rattled off 4 straight wins since its only setback this season, and the Tigers possess a backfield and offensive line that has helped wear down opponents through a ball-controlled approach that's helped lead to at least 30 points scored in all 6 of the team's games this season.
3: And I'm going to stay in the Big Ten Conference for the matchup between Lincoln and Robert C. Byrd, a AA versus AAA matchup, and Lincoln is looking to break a pattern. They're 3-3 on the season. They have gone loss, win, loss, win, loss, win so far throughout the first six games of their schedule. One of those losses, a one-point defeat at North Marion. So Lincoln has been very competitive in their conference matchups in their 3-3 start. Robert C. Byrd bounced back from their lone loss of the year to Bridgeport 2 weeks ago with a victory over East Fairmont. So RCB checking in at 5-1 and number 3 in the SSAC ratings. We'll take a look at Class AA and Class Single A coming up next.
2: So that's what's going on in AAA high school football around the state of West Virginia this week. We'll take a break. We'll get to the texts as well. 304-TALK-304. That's all coming up as we return to the Health Plan Studios. The CityNet statewide sports line continues.
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11: Kevin Kugler here from Thursday Night Football on Westwood One. 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Dallas is looking for back-to-back wins following last week's second-half comeback victory over the Texans. Don't miss it. 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

0: Sitting at Statewide Sports Line, welcome back to this Thursday edition of the show. 304 Talk 304, that's the text line. Texter says, I really enjoy having the older Mountaineers on the show, kind of like me. Those guys always had something to prove every time they set forth on the field. That's a reference to the interview we did with Dennis Foulkes there in hour number one of the Sports Line. If you missed it, it'll be available on the podcast here about 10 or 15 minutes after we clear. Yeah, that was great. That was, again, that was an individual I've never spoken to before, but had really some delightful stories and anecdotes.
1: Oh, sure. And we could have spent another hour at least with him, right? Because I'm sure he had plenty of stories above and beyond that. But again, for those that didn't see him or remember him, he was a great player, Mr. Inside, compared to Daryl Talley's Mr. Outside. That's how they were dubbed at WVU. And what a wrecking crew they were back in the day. And they weren't the only ones. I mean, West Virginia had others. Timmy Agee was an undersized safety that just destroyed people and came up. I mean, it was a very good football team that Don Nealon, inherited a bunch of those guys from Frank Cignetti, but then took that group and turned it into what ultimately he became real quickly. And his, by the second, third, fourth year, they're reeling off 9 wins.
0: And I wasn't kidding about 900 tackles.
1: No.

0: I mean, that's legit. Daryl Talley had 484, and his record, he had the record for a long time, which was eventually broken. He had 484, Daryl Talley, and Dennis Foulkes had 459. So well over 900 amazing career numbers. Tackles by those two individuals.
1: Amazing numbers, are they not? And like I said, what a combination that they turned out to be. And, you know, Daryl, obviously, College Football Hall of Fame already. He's been in the WVU Sports Hall of Fame for many, many years. And now Dennis Foulkes joining him appropriately in the WVU Sports Hall of Fame.
0: Texter says ESPN has a story ranking college football's top 25 freshmen. And appearing on that list, Kevin Brown at number 24.
1: Yeah. I mean, how many true freshman offensive linemen are starting? at left tackle, nonetheless. Yeah. So, Kevin has been everything West Virginia thought and hoped he would be as a true freshman. Again, still the way, you know, opportunities for development there, but he's been really good as a true freshman thrown into the fire.
0: Our guest last night, and we previewed the Arizona Wildcats with Justin Spears of the Arizona Daily Star. And again, if you missed that conversation, it was a pretty thorough preview of the Arizona team in this game. But he brought up some things. You ask him a great question. You ask him about how Coach Rodriguez is viewed by the Arizona fans.
1: Yeah.
0: And he said, well, with great fondness, him personally and the Arizona fan base, because when Coach Rodriguez was there, they went to a bowl game just about every year, about 5 out of 6 years. But he named off some games that Arizona was involved in when Coach Rodriguez was there, and he documented some of those, and it was like, yeah, I remember that. I remember that. So there were some great moments, and I thought it was worthwhile to go through some of those games because Rodriguez and that staff, which included a lot of former Mountaineer assistant coaches.
1: Jeff Castile, Tony Gibson, Calvin McGee, you can go through the list. A bunch of them were on Rich's staff at WVU.
0: But they were involved really in some incredible games. And the first one was 2012. They knocked off USC 39-36, and that was a game where Marquise Lee of USC set a Pac-12 record with 345 receiving yards. And Lane Kiffin was the coach at USC. They had that incredible performance by Marquise Lee, but they also turned the ball over 5 times. And Arizona won it. Matt Scott and Austin Hill combined for 259 of Arizona's 369 passing yards. And USC, or I should say Arizona, upset USC 39-36. So that was the first big win. They beat Colorado in 2012. And Kadeem Carey, remember that name from Arizona?
1: Great running back.
0: He rushed for 366 yards, which was an Arizona and a Pac-12 single-game record. He scored 5 touchdowns. So Carey finished with almost 2,000 yards that year. He had a 366 5-touchdown game as Arizona beat Colorado in 2012. How about that for either Michael Hawkins or Cam Cook on Saturday?
1: That's me. But you know what? You know, that rushing number, while it's astronomical, isn't a surprise out of Rich Rodriguez's offense.
0: Absolutely.
1: The guy catching the football for 300 and some yards. I mean, only half jokingly, but there have been seasons at West Virginia that they haven't had a leading receiver go for that much in terms of total yardage.
0: Justin, he brought up that incredible New Mexico Bowl win over Nevada, and Arizona won that one 49-48, and that's the one where Arizona rallied from 17 points down in the fourth quarter and won that game. They beat Oregon twice when Coach Rodriguez was there. 42-16 blew them out in 2013, and that was a Marcus Mariota-led Oregon team that got blown out at Arizona. They beat them again later. They beat them in 2014, 31-24, and that's when Oregon was ranked second in the country, and Arizona was a 24-point underdog, and Arizona had a defensive player named Scooby Wright, who was all over the highlights.
1: Yeah.
0: If you watched any college football back in that era, you saw Scooby Wright do something incredible just about every week.
1: And I

0: I remember talking to Jeff Castile, West Virginia's defensive coordinator, who was the defensive coordinator of that Arizona team, and how he raved, not just about that game for Scooby Wright, but about his entire career. And he coached some great players, and that one was up there among many.
1: Scooby Wright got a strip sack of Marcus Mariota in that game that sealed the victory, the upset victory. Arizona went to Oregon, won 31-24 in 2014 when Oregon was number two in the country. Another big win was a win over Arizona State, 42-35. And again, Scooby Wright was all over that game, got a sack on the opening drive, forced the fumble. They went on to win big against their rival, Arizona State. 2015, Arizona beat Utah 37-30 in double overtime. And their backup quarterback, Jared Randall, came in, threw a touchdown pass to Nate Phillips in the second overtime to win that. So just some of the greatest hits from Arizona. And he was listing off those games. I remember that one. Yeah. I remember that one. So I went back and took a look at some of the greatest hits there from Arizona.
0: Yeah, I mean, huge, and for Arizona people, incredible memories. And again, as our guest last night said, I mean, that's a program, that's a university that's had incredible men's basketball success, and that's what they're known for. And they typically haven't had huge football success. And Rich Rodriguez took them to places they've rarely been. So most of their memories of him are very fond, and first time he will have faced that program that he led for 6 years this coming Saturday. And he admitted the other day there'll be some, I don't know if you would call it emotion. Rich doesn't get, you know, mm-hmm. weepy emotion, but means something to him. His daughter, who's now on the staff at West Virginia University, attended the University of Arizona, was a cheerleader there, graduated from there. Son Rhett, who's quarterback coach for West Virginia, played quarterback for Rich at the University of Arizona. So there are a lot of ties between Rich and his family and others with that program. So they'll look across the way and sort of have some thoughts as that mm-hmm. one gets ready to go. Once the ball's kicked off, those go away, but probably leading up to that, yeah, there'll be some memories.
1: Yeah, texture points out, I would think this game is sneaky personal for the coach. And he was asked about that, and he did say, he said, I'll keep some of this to myself in terms of the emotion and the feelings going in. But, yeah, there's something there.
0: Sure. Always is when it's, a school that you know that well.
1: 304-TALK 304, that's the text line. We'll take a break here. 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

0: sitting at Statewide Sports Line. Thanks for joining us on this Thursday night, 304 Talk 304. That's the text line. We've actually got a couple of phone calls we're going to take here real quick. Texter, though, says, I'd like to respond to the earlier inquiry about the three receivers from Arizona being out by saying that given our defense, their absence might allow one star walk-on to have a career day with 197 yards receiving, and this snark is from Alum Creek down in the Kanawha Valley. So, well, you know, one guy who would love to have a huge game would be Rodney Gallagher.
1: Yeah, his return to West Virginia. And the one thing, and again, I don't know their roster up and down, but you do talk to people in Arizona, and it sounds like they do have some depth at that position. I mean, obviously, some of it hasn't been used a great deal yet, but they feel like there's some quality players still there, even though they're losing their final three. We'll see. Well, Saturday will tell.
0: Let's take a call from Ted in Ritchie County. Ted, good evening.
2: Hey, how you doing, guys?
0: Doing great. Thanks for calling.
2: I wanted to run this by you. The 1981 Peach Bowl, the MVP was a linebacker from West Virginia, not named Fouts or Talley.
0: Okay.
2: You guys know who that was?
1: When you say the name, I'll know it. I was there. I should know it.
2: Donnie Stemple from Parkersburg, West Virginia.
1: Yeah.
2: And he married one of my wife's friends, and we have hung out before, and he told me about that game, and he said they never blocked me all night.
0: they were
2: Daryl.
0: Yeah.
2: They triple-teamed Daryl. They double-teamed Dennis. And he said the running back from Florida told him, he can't tackle you. Just run over him all night. And he said that's how he got to be MVP. And I thought I would share that story with you all.
1: Very good story. Yeah. Well, thank you very much. Yeah, Donnie Stemple. It was a sort of almost more as much strong safety as linebacker at West Virginia, but did have a huge game in that Gator Bowl victory over Florida.
0: So all
1: in the rain.
0: All the attention on Daryl and Dennis and the guy from Parkersburg stole the glory.
1: Yeah, well, you got to try to you block the best of them and let everybody else go.
0: Bill in Charleston. Bill, go ahead.
3: Hey, guys, how you doing?
0: All right, how are you? Good to hear from you.
3: Am I reading wrong, or is my old high school 0-5 with only 3 points in five games? Oh, Welch High School now. I think it's Mount View.
0: Mount View High School. Struggling, huh?
3: That's if I'm not mistaken, they're 0-5 and they only scored 3 points in five games.
0: Well, that's not good. They might need some support. They might need a little help.

0: Yeah, that's the only school in McDowell County. They ought to be better than that.
1: Well, I mean, Welch used to have a lot of great athletes, but we know Southern West Virginia has had a significant downturn in population over the years. And I'm looking up their scores. You're right. Yeah, no points until just this past weekend when they scored against Wyoming East, though, and still in a loss.
0: Hey, I think they got beat. And they're giving up 50-some points a game.
1: Hmm. They're out there fighting. Give them credit for that. So, you'd love to have victories all around, whether you're playing, whether you're rooting for them. But there's more to be learned than just wins.
2: Yeah, Bill, thanks for the call.
0: Okay,
2: we appreciate it. 304-TALK-304. That's the text line, and the official injury report did come out last night, and the three top receivers from Arizona are all listed as out. We knew Trey Spivey with the broken foot was out, 22 catches, 314 yards, 4 touchdowns. Giovanni Richardson, the number 2 receiver, was 16 catches. He's out. And Chris Hunter, 13 grabs, including 1 touchdown. So all three of those are on Arizona's injury report as out. Isaiah Mizell, the leading receiver who will play in this game, 13 catches, including 2 touchdowns. And Roddy Gallagher is 5th on the team in receiving with 10 grabs so far, the long of 21, averaging about 6.5 yards per reception. So they come in banged up at receiver and at the tight end position with Cole Rusk listed out as well.
1: Yeah, and we'll see how this impacts the Mountaineers and whether they can take advantage of that opportunity. Again, without knowing what their depth is like, but we hear that they've got reasonable depth. But, boy, you sit there and you shake your head and said, well, if West Virginia's secondary can't have success in this one, where is it going to come? Now, they still have a really good quarterback, does Arizona. So it's still going to be a test.
2: We talked about the WVU women's soccer team in action tonight at home against BYU. Got a preview of that contest with Greg Carey at the top of this 6 o'clock hour. Let's hear from the coach. Head coach Dickie Izzo-Brown from earlier this week talked about playing those 3 in a row on the road. The Mountaineers went 1-2, lost to Colorado, but had back-to-back shutout wins. So they come into this game tonight having won 2 straight on shutouts.
3: Absolutely. That would be definitely something that you always get a little bit closer when you're, eating, sleeping and traveling, pretty much together and playing. And, we were 8 days on the road, going all the way out to Colorado, Iowa State, and then Houston. Even United Airlines said, have you guys gone back yet? And we were kind of giggling and said, yep, we got to go to school. And then we turned around and, left again. So I definitely thought our team was resilient in that swing, and it definitely brought us together. We had some fun. We had a couple birthdays, Anna's birthday. It was good.
2: So bonding a little bit with extensive time on the road.
1: Yeah, and she mentioned something, United. So that they're not flying charter. They're flying commercial. And as anyone who has flown commercial knows, that could be an exhausting experience, even for young athletes.
2: Some of the places in the league, you can't get there from here.
1: I'll be going to some of those here soon, especially Lubbock. That's the worst of the worst. In all honesty, Ames isn't easy to get to, but it's a whole lot easier than Lubbock.
2: Well, it's significantly closer.
1: Yeah.
2: That's one thing. One more from head coach Dickie Izzo-Brown. What's the focus now that the Mountaineers are home for a couple?
3: Absolutely, we have to be laser focused in the final third. We're going to have to finish our chances against these two teams. They're going to be stingy and not give us a lot of chances. So really making the most of our chances is going to be important for both games. Obviously, set pieces we know will be critical defensively and offensively. So I would say those two areas will be important. We're always hunting those shutouts, though, and to shut out both these teams that are high-scoring teams will be critical to our success.
2: So BYU tonight, Utah on Sunday, and again, the Mountaineers with 5 shutouts in 10 games so far. They've

0: allowed a total of just 6 goals. And a special event tonight. Tonight is the Pink Game. It is Breast Cancer Awareness Month, and the Mountaineers getting involved in women's soccer with the Pink Game tonight.
1: There's just times when you do something that's bigger than the game, and this part of what we're doing on Thursday is bigger than the game, and for us to give back to our community, but also fight the fight against breast cancer. We've been, I think we're close to $300,000 raising funds now, so it's really important that we get a lot of pink in the stands, not only to cheer us on, but to support the cause, because it's an important cause. 1 out of 8 women will be affected by this disease, and those odds are just too big for me. So my hope is we kick cancer and we get butts in the stands.
0: Pink game tonight, West Virginia against BYU, and the crowds have been good. They've had a couple of around 1,000, and as Greg Carey pointed out, they had about 2,000 for the men's game against South Carolina back on Saturday.
2: Number one team in the country, but I know it's a weeknight, but still, with the weather being as nice as it is, you'd expect a large crowd this evening.
0: So soccer tonight, and then check out a high school football game tomorrow. That would be our advice. 304-TALK-304, that's the text line. 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

0: City, that statewide sports line, 304-TALK-304. That's the text line. Texter points out, we heard from Bill. He was bummed out about his alma mater, Welch, now Moundview. He talked about McDowell County. Texter points out that Riverview High School is in McDowell County as well, so they've got a couple. Texter says, curious as to why there are several high school football games that are on Thursday nights. I think that would cause some issues for students and parents who have to get up the next morning, go to work or school. Well, there's no games tonight. There were Thursday games, I think the first maybe 3 weeks of the season. We had a Tuesday game this week with East Hardy because we had their coach, Devin Orndorff, on, and he explained why they lost the game and had to pick someone up. So the only option was to pick up a game in the middle of the week. So they played on Tuesday, and they're playing again tomorrow night. But I think a lot of times, Greg, when you see Thursday early in the season, those are kind of planned. But I think sometimes when you see a Thursday game, it's due to officials. There's not enough officials for everyone, at least some of the time. There's not enough officials for everybody to play on Friday night.
1: Yeah, so they get to double dip, I guess you'd call it, in terms of officiating, get the same crew to work a game on Thursday and a game on Friday. And that same crew is probably working a JV game on Monday or freshman game Monday, JV game Wednesday, or however they slot them out anymore. So, yeah, well, we've talked about it for years. Anybody who wants to, there's a huge need for officials. And maybe you can be one of those lucky ones like That's Dennis right. Folks' son to move up and someday work in the NFL.
0: Move up quickly. Go do college and then the pros. Speaking of high school football, let's take a look with Joe Brocato and Greg Carey, the top games of the week in Class AA.
2: Mercado and Greg Carey setting the stage for Class AA football as we pivot to Week 7 before we take a look at the big matchups that we've got coming up this weekend. Greg, which team impressed you the most in Week 6?
3: I'm going with Doddridge County, and the Bulldogs made it four straight wins with a convincing 52-12 victory at Petersburg. Doddridge has made significant strides since a season-opening loss to Roane County, and this latest result followed a similar script to what's helped lead to so much success for the Bulldogs over the last month, and that the team excelled offensively and was dominant on defense to win comfortably. Doddridge is now within one victory of securing a non-losing season, and more importantly, it has made the necessary improvements over the last several weeks to show that it should not be taken lightly throughout October and what may come after.
2: I'm going to cheat and take a pair of teams, start with the Sissonville Indians, and they picked up a 47-20 victory over Pikeview. And in the process, the Indians improved to 6-0 on the season, exceeding their win total from the 2023 to 2025 seasons combined. So Sissonville four wins away from a potential perfect season, and the Frankfort Falcons winning their 33rd consecutive game as they went to Mountain Ridge, Maryland, and collected a 43-21 victory. Some very good tests for Frankfort coming up in the second half, or the last four games.

0: games of their regular season schedule, where they'll take on John Marshall, Wahama, Independence, and a 5-win Kaiser team. But the Frankfort Falcons continuing to roll in Class AA. Greg, the team with the biggest opportunity in Week 7.
1: Now, I'm going with the Lincoln Cougars. When you look at their resume, they've yet to win or lose in consecutive fashion this season. But Lincoln hopes to change that Friday when they face a Harrison County rival and travel to Clarksburg to meet Robert C. Byrd. Lincoln was competitive in its season-opening loss to Elkins, and it narrowly missed out on a marquee win recently when it lost by 1 point to another AAA opponent in North Marion. But a Cougars team that has played at a relatively high level throughout much of this season, particularly on offense, can take a major step toward earning a playoff berth if it can hand the Eagles their second loss of the year.
0: My team with the biggest opportunity, and it's one of those squads that you probably say is better than their record suggests, the Colts of Philip Barber, and they will visit Petersburg coming up this Friday night in Week 7. This is a Philip Barber team that's off to a 3-3 start, but they are number 9 in the SSAC ratings, giving a good indication of their strength of schedule. Their losses have come in a 1-score loss to North Marion, losing to Bridgeport, and losing to Elkins as well. But they got a big victory last week against South Harrison by the final of 22-16. So Philip Barber, my team with the biggest opportunity in Week 7. And finally, Greg, the Week 7 game of the week.
1: I'm taking an important matchup between a single A and a double A program in Greenbrier West against James Monroe. When you look at the Mavericks' resume, they got off to a strong 2-0 start this season. But since then, they've lost 3 of their last 4, albeit while facing a challenging schedule that includes a couple of Class AA contenders. Now comes a home game against a one-loss single-A team in Greenbrier West, and the Mavericks are in need of a victory to avoid being in serious jeopardy of missing out on the playoffs. With the exception of its only loss, Greenbrier West has hardly been tested this season, and at 4-1, the Cavaliers can rise in the postseason picture by scoring a quality win over a AA opponent, and Greenbrier West's schedule is such that if they do win this game, a 9-1 regular season record is not out of the question.
0: I'm going to go with a matchup of 4-win teams in West Union as South Harrison takes on the Dodgers County team that you mentioned a little bit ago. South Harrison off to a 4-2 start, close 1-score losses to both Lincoln and Philip Barber on their resume so far. For Dodgers County, after they opened their season with a loss to Roan County, the Bulldogs have won 4 consecutive games, and their defense has traveled very well throughout the course of the season. They have the number 4 scoring defense in Class AA. We will conclude our previews by taking a look at Class A coming up next.
2: All right, Joe and Greg there. Great information. As always, you can get all of those previews at the Metro News TV app and at WVMetroNews.com. Final text of the night. Fred in Clarksburg points out, we're talking about Mountaineer football in the 80s. Another highlight of those early 80s years for Mountaineer football fans was that Doug Flutie never beat the Mountaineers.
3: He did not.
2: Beat Miami.
3: Yep.
2: He never beat the Mountaineers.
3: No, he beat a lot of teams in that and ended up winning the Heisman. Now, one thing I think Mountaineer fans sometimes gloss this over. His freshman year, he assumes the starting role midway through the season, does Doug Flutie. I think it was famously at Penn State when they threw him in the starting lineup as a little freshman, right? West Virginia had already played them, had beaten them in Boston. I think he may have gotten in the game, but if you look at the stats, he never recorded any pass attempts or rushing attempts. So it's sort of a misnomer to claim that one. The West Virginia won, and he was on the team, and I don't know how he got on the field, but was on the field. But the next 3 years, he's starting, and West Virginia definitely wins those 3.
2: Another quarterback that the Mountaineers have faced, Jalen Daniels, starts tonight. Undrafted rookie free agent out of Kansas. Jalen Daniels starts tonight for Tampa Bay. They're winless against the Dallas Cowboys. So enjoy that tonight. Enjoy the playoff baseball. Brad and Greg will be back tomorrow night on the Sports Line.
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5: It will be public. I'm Lisa LaSera, Fox News. The Pentagon says the December execution of Fort Hood shooter Nidal Hassan will be live streamed.
6: Hassan was convicted of killing 13 people and injuring dozens more in a mass shooting at Fort Hood in Texas in 2009. Hassan, who was an Army psychiatrist at the time, said the

0: shooting was an attempt to prevent soldiers from deploying to Afghanistan to kill Muslims. Earlier this week, Pentagon spokesman Sean Parnell said President Trump approved the execution that will be carried out by a firing squad. In an interview Thursday, Secretary Pete Hegseth said the execution would be public. The last military execution took place in 1961.
1: Fox's Jared Halpern at the White House. Hurricane Isaias, now a Category 2 storm as it takes aim at the Gulf Coast. Fox Weather's Robert Ray is in Pensacola, Florida.
2: Many people here are preparing, whether you're a first responder, government official, tourist, or resident. Everyone here from the panhandle of Florida across into Alabama, the Gulf Shores, Mobile Bay, Mississippi, and Louisiana, boarding up not only structures, restaurants, homes, and getting ready for what is to come. On top of all of that, this is the first hurricane in the Atlantic Basin because of the Super El Nino, and so it's been a little bit, but the people here are taking it extremely seriously.
1: 25 counties in northern Florida under a state of emergency, and Alabama Governor Kay Ivey has ordered non-residents to leave Gulf Shores, Orange Beach, and Dolphin Island. Heavy rain from the storm is possible into the weekend as far north as Tennessee and North Carolina. The NYPD says federal law enforcement shot and wounded a person at about 4 o'clock this afternoon in the Bronx. Few details are available. An FBI spokesman says an evidence response team is responding to the scene to assist the Department of Homeland Security.
3: We're always talking Mountaineer sports on the CityNet statewide sports line, 506 until 7 p.m.
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6: Oh my goodness, I can't believe I made it through. You guys are famous.
5: More like infamous than famous, but carry on. Mama, I made it.
7: Let me hear that accent, Gary. 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
6: You, too, Baltimore.
7: Hurry, hurry, Douglas. It's not Harry, it's hurry. What am I hurrying up and doing?
6: I just call you HD, man. 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
4: This is Freddie and Harry.

0: He is Harry Douglas. I'm Freddie Coleman. When you put us together, you have the best show on your radio. It's the Afternoon Cool Edition of Freddie and Harry, and we are here. Thanks for joining us on the ESPN app, SiriusXM and Channel 80, as well as TuneIn. And always tell that smart speaker to play ESPN Radio. We're taking until Game 4 coverage of the divisional series involving the Cleveland Guardians and the Chicago White Sox. The Guardians avoided elimination yesterday by winning Game 3. Can they win Game 4 tonight when that happens, starting at 7:30 Eastern Time? Let's bring that to the table involving an FOFH, a friend of Freddie and Harry. He's the great Buster Olney, ESPN Major League Baseball insider, and hosts the Baseball Tonight podcast. Hit him on Twitter at Buster_ESPN. Buster, before we get to tonight's game, I want you to listen to something you're sure you already heard involving Aaron Judge. His Yankees were swept out of the playoffs by the Tampa Bay Rays, and afterwards he talked about the future of the Yankees that better be better than the present.
1: Yankees, I feel like they'll all in and do what they need to do and find if we got holes, if it's finding certain players or personnel, whatever we need, you got to go out there and get it. You know, that's why I signed back here to play with the Yankees, is to fight for a championship every single year and to go all in. That's what I do every offseason, is get ready to, you know, give this team and this city everything I got. So I expect them to do the same.
0: Buster, when you heard that, what did you think?
2: I thought that he was going to be really disappointed this November. because with the labor situation looming, I don't think very many teams at all are going to be spending any money or making any moves, because we don't know what the economic system is going to be at the end of this labor struggle. And I suspect that a lot of teams are just going to hang on to their money. Maybe Tarek Skubal signs someplace. It's not going to be the Yankees because they're loaded in their rotation. So Aaron Judge might be scratching his head as first month plays out. But I would say this, it's interesting because we've had a lot of off seasons where the Yankees have major questions. You know, are they going to re-sign Aaron Judge 1 year? Are they going to bring back Juan Soto? Are they going to get a starting pitcher? They're actually in pretty good shape going into next year because they've indoctrinated all these young players the last couple of years. Cam Slitler, Ben Rice, George Lombard Jr., Spencer Jones. They have a nice core of young players to go along with the great rotation, and what they're going to need next year is a healthy Aaron Judge.
3: Well, that's a great start, but I would also say this. When I look at teams who spend a lot of money –

0: their players. Well, at some point that drifts into where you're not necessarily demanding accountability. I think Dave Roberts has gotten to the point where he's got the stature among the players, he's got the credibility, he's got the equity built up with the players where he can make a decision that maybe they don't necessarily like, but they're going to go along with it. He might call some guys out. I mean, he's been pretty transparent about Shohei Ohtani struggling in the last week, dropped him down the lineup to five. I do think the Yankees could use more of that, and I do think that within the and this is a sport-wide problem. I think players holding each other accountable. There's some teams that have that, some teams that don't. I think the Yankees could use more of it.
1: Great. So go ahead.
2: Well, let me say this to your point, Buster. I seen them do it yesterday during the Braves game versus the Los Angeles Dodgers when he did an in-game interview. And you can tell he wasn't too pleased with Tyler Glasnow and how he was falling behind hitters, or he would get two strikes on him and then throw three or four straight balls. And he made it known within that interview that he did during the game.
0: Yeah, and he was direct about it. And by the way, the team they're playing in the National League Championship Series, their manager, Pat Murphy, benched their shortstop, Connor Pratt, because his feeling was, during a game, the Connor Pratt wasn't in the moment. He wasn't hyper-focused. And then William Contreras, all-star catcher, a couple weeks later, didn't run out of ball going to first base. He gets pulled out of the game. And, you know, this is Pat Murphy, and he explained it afterward. He likes the players, but there has to be a level of accountability. And I think some teams lack that, and some teams have it. And I don't think it's a coincidence that the two teams that are going to be playing for the National League Championship, and let's face it, this series is going to be the Ollie Frazier of this postseason. I don't think it's that's how those two teams are run.
1: No doubt about that. Buster Olney, ESPN Major League Baseball insider, joining us in the afternoon cool edition of Freddie and Harry on ESPN Radio and the ESPN app. I know the Brewers won the most games in the regular season. The Dodgers, they're built for this. They brought the truth to this by making it back-to-back championships and trying to chase ghosts by making it three in a row. But the Brewers have never beaten the Los Angeles Dodgers in a playoff series. Three times up, three times down. I know it has nothing to do with this series, but Buster, what does your gut tell you about what I think could be a 6-7 game series, and what do you think we might see involving both of these teams?
0: So I picked the Brewers to win this series because I think they have three equalizers. And look, I covered the last team that won three consecutive championships, the 98 to 2000 Yankees. And when you got to October with that group of players, and I think this is true for the Dodgers now, that postseason experience comes into play. You know, that Yankee team, this Dodger team, it's like Freddie in Friday the 13th. I mean, you got to finish them. And the Brewers have three equalizers, I'm going to call them. They've got Jacob Mizorowski, the most dominant starting pitcher in the game. He can flat out own an opposing lineup, you know, holding them 153 batting average. Logan Henderson, the most underrated player in baseball right now, the number two starter, held opponents to 183 average this year. And number three, Jackson Chourio. His presence on the field, you know, 22 years old, he reminds me with his heartbeat of Derek Jeter. He reminds me as a hitter of Gary Sheffield. All he does is hit 110 mile an hour line drives, and he's not afraid of a moment. Those three guys, I think, along with the depth they have on that team, I think they're going to beat the Dodgers. But man, you got to put them out of their misery. They will come back to life at some point.
2: Buster, do you think it's a coincidence when you look at all the teams remaining? And yes, we still have the Chicago White Sox and the Cleveland Guardians. They play a game, game four tonight. You can hear that on ESPN Radio. But Buster, when I look at the payrolls for the teams left in the playoffs, the Milwaukee Brewers, 19th, Chicago White Sox, 26th, Tampa Bay Rays, 27th, Cleveland Guardians, 29th, the Dodgers, number one. What does that say to you?
0: Well, there's a lot of ways that you can win, and it certainly, Harry, undercuts Major League Baseball's narrative that, you know, that this whole labor situation is about competitive balance, and the whole time I'm rolling my eyes like, come on. It's not about competitive balance. It's about cost certainty for the team, and it's about raising the franchise value. It's a financial argument from the owner's perspective, and they're trying to mask it talking about competitive balance. You know, for years, the Rays have done a great job putting themselves in position you know, the

0: Guardians every year find their way in the playoffs. It's just that the Dodgers, I think, because they're run by Andrew Friedman, he used to run the Rays, you know, use the small market philosophies, find players, are excellent at player development, and they spend the most money. So it's a combination of all those things. It's an interesting question. People have said, how will this postseason affect the labor negotiations? Zero. Nothing, because once they get into the room, it's just going to be a financial fight, and it's going to be a really tough negotiation. It's going to get bloody. It might cost part of the 2027 season.
1: No doubt about that. Well, we're still in the 2026 season. We still have one more divisional, potentially two divisional game playoff involving the Cleveland Guardians and the Chicago White Sox. The White Sox won the first two games in Cleveland. Cleveland won game three last night. Buster, what's the likelihood that your gut is telling that we may get a five-game series with Game 5 happening on Saturday involving these two?
0: Yeah, I think that's what's going to happen. Look, what the White Sox have done so far in this postseason, going into that game last night, they had a staff ERA of 1.75 for four games, and they are doing their version of pitching chaos. You know, starting pitchers are being used relievers. Relievers are being used as starting pitchers. They're looking at specific matchups. And they've done a great job. But when you do it that way, you can be taken down by the weakest link. Like one of these guys who's maybe the fifth or sixth best pitcher on your staff, if he has a bad outing, the whole thing can fall apart. I think Cleveland has an advantage with their starting pitching, generally speaking. And on top of that, and here's the big factor for me in these next two games, Jose Ramirez had a hamate bone removed from his left hand on June 16th. He really didn't have strength in that hand when he came back. He hasn't shown much power. Well, yesterday, a double and a triple, and he looked like the old Jose Ramirez, first ballot Hall of Famer inevitably. And I checked with Guardians people today. They say he has looked better and better and better. That is a major weapon.
2: Purple rain. Purple rain. What about your Vikings, Buster? Your Vikings are 4-0.
0: I was, when you started that, Harry said, how does Harry know that I love Prince? Like,
1: really?
0: I think I love Prince more than I love the Vikings, believe it or not. But
1: really?
0: Anyway, we'll set that aside. How about those Vikings? Like, and I will be honest with you, as a well-seasoned Vikings fan, I'm waiting for Lucy to pull the football away at some point, and I'm well aware of the fact that we are overcoming our offensive issues with incredible defense, Brian Flores, and all the great job by the work by the special teams. Will Reichert's our most valuable offensive player, the kicker.
2: Hello. I like it.
1: You mentioned Prince. What's your favorite Prince story?
0: Oh, my. Well, Prince story or Prince up? I mean, you have to go to his Hall of Fame solo, right?
1: Oh, yeah.
0: When he played While My Guitar Gently Weeps.
1: No
0: I love
1: question.
0: That story. When none of them knew what he was going to play, you know, there was a rehearsal and somebody else stepped in and played that, the guitar solo. And so he steps out on the stage. No one knew what he was going to do. And he just takes down the house, puts the guitar in the air. The greatest thing we've ever seen at the Rock and Roll Hall of Fame induction.
1: I'll never forget Tom Petty said, he's impossibly good. How does a human mind do this? Describing Prince, who, as we did not know, Buster Olney is a major, major fan of Prince and also does fantastic
0: Huge.
1: With baseball. Absolutely. Man, Buster, we got to get together and talk Prince stories. We'll do that later on, my friend.
2: I just
1: want
2: to tell Buster I love you.
0: 47th anniversary yesterday of release of his first album.
1: That's
0: you guys
1: right.
0: saw that, right?
1: Yes, I did see that. Absolutely. I'm a Prince nut like you are, my friend. Believe me. I had that. Buster,
0: All
1: thanks,
0: right.
1: my man.
0: Man, see you guys.
1: Who knew that Buster Olney, my goodness, the things you find out involving Buster Olney, ESPN, MLB Inside, also hosts a Baseball Tonight podcast. Hit me on Twitter at Buster_ESPN. Don't forget about Major League Baseball postseason on ESPN Radio, including tonight's Game 4 involving the Guardians and the White Sox. 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But we got NFL action tonight involving the Buccaneers and the Cowboys. And the Cowboys have an injury on defense, which they can ill afford. 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
3: 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Can Cleveland force a winner-take-all Game 5? Or will the White Sox punch their ticket to the ALCS? The Guardians.

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0: Kevin Kugler here from Thursday Night Football on Westwood One. Join me and Super Bowl 50 champion Ryan Harris this week when Dak Prescott and the Cowboys host the Tampa Bay Buccaneers with rookie quarterback Jalen Daniels under center for the injured Baker Mayfield. Dallas is looking for back-to-back wins following last week's second-half comeback victory over the Texans. Don't miss it, the Bucs at the Cowboys on Thursday Night Football.
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2: 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Re-elect Mike Oliverio to the West Virginia State Senate this November 3rd. 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

He's Harry Douglas. I'm Freddie Coleman. 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Well, the Buccaneers are going to try to take a win away from the Cowboys, considering they don't have one at all this year. I'm sure they need a win desperately. Jalen Daniels getting a second starter quarterback for the Tampa Bay Buccaneers.

0: Meanwhile, this Cowboys offense, they continue to percolate and make plays all over the place. But HD, they will not have Joey Porter Jr., their cornerback. He's been ruled out tonight for the Buccaneers, against the Buccaneers, excuse me, due to an illness. A defense is already frayed and not good, to be an understatement. Now lose a guy that played pretty well in his first game with the Cowboys after being traded by the Pittsburgh Steelers.
1: Yeah, I don't care. You're going against a rookie quarterback.
0: Good point.
1: You don't have any excuses if you're the Dallas Cowboys defense. If you cannot get right versus the Tampa Bay Buccaneers, a team that is, I would say, 1 foot in and 1 foot out right now.
0: Mm-hmm.
1: They're 0-4. They had high hopes and thought they were going to be a major player at the party when you looked at the NFC South. Baker Mayfield is hurt. Jalen Daniels from Kansas, is at the quarterback position. If you allow him to shine and look outstanding in this ball game where the world is watching, it might not be any hope for the Dallas Cowboys in your defense. I'm not worried about the offense of the Cowboys. It's that defense. Could this be the jumping off part to where this defense says, you know what?
0: Right.
1: On a consistent basis, we have to be better. At some point, we have to complement our offense and our special teams. Tonight has to be that jumping off part.
0: Yeah, they have no business losing this game. I know it's the NFL. Hell, we've seen the Tennessee Titans almost beat the Eagles, lost by a touchdown pass, 9 seconds to play. They were driving against the Giants, but lost the game 12-7. They threw a pick into the end zone. It's the National Football League. There's no such thing as an easy week, or in this case, trying to win 2 games in 5 days. But if you had a Dallas Cowboys, like you mentioned, going up against a rookie quarterback, all you need to do is have your best defense be your offense. Because if it's a firefight, I'm counting on Jalen Daniels not being outplayed Dak Prescott on that offense as an undrafted rookie free agent in a firefight down the Tampa Bay Buccaneers. Which could also beg this question, HD. And Eric and I were talking about this as well. If they get blown out, meaning Tampa Bay on national television, that's when I start to worry about the availability as head coach comes to Todd Bowles. They lose a close game, he gets a stay of execution. They get blown out, I wonder if he'll be the coach once they come back after having this break if they lose like that to the Dallas Cowboys.
1: And you hate it because I do believe Todd Bowles is a good coach.
0: Me
1: but
0: too.
1: The season has not started the way that they thought it would start. And this is a Thursday night football game. You have ample time before your next one, which would be versus the Pittsburgh Steelers on October 18th. So that's 10 days.
0: Mm-hmm.
1: And you would have enough time if it goes south to have someone be an interim and, you know, the guys to get now acclimated to the process of whoever now is the interim head coach. So I never want to see people lose their job, but we do know this is a results business.
0: Absolutely.
1: And it comes with the territory. And all these coaches, they understand that as well, too.
0: Yeah, you know exactly what you've gotten yourself into. We'll see what the Cowboys and the Buccaneers can try to get themselves out of in terms of trying to play better defense in Dallas or getting their first win of the season in Tampa Bay. Cowboys, 8.5-point favorite, HD. Where do you stand?
1: I like it.
0: In terms of taking Dallas on the points?
1: Yeah.
0: Okay. I just wanted to make sure. I know you said, I like the point spread. I'm like, okay, I need more.
1: I just feel like if Dallas let the Tampa Bay Buccaneers in this ballgame tonight, then shame on them.
0: Completely shame on them. And I guarantee you, plenty of people in that Dallas Cowboys locker room, they feel the exact
1: same. Let me tell you exactly how I feel.
0: Tell us.
1: I want to go to sleep at halftime.
0: Okay.
1: Okay?
0: I don't think you'll be doing that.
1: Yeah, but I want to.
0: I know you want to. Don't think you'll be doing that.
1: Haven't gotten a lot of sleep lately.
0: I get it. That will continue tonight.
2: They may not be the top stories of the day.
3: In other news.
2: But you need to be in the know. This is In Other News.
0: From the I Did Not Know This, But Now You Will department, they actually have a Fat Bear Week in Alaska at the Katmai National Park and Preserve. 16 bears with more than 100,000 votes being casted gave the bear known as Bear 89. I guess they didn't want to find a name for him, so they left it alone. His weight clinched his victory at an estimated 1,350 pounds.
1: Oh, man.
0: Last year's winner was known as Chunk. If you're going to have a name, that's the perfect name in the Fat Bear Week contest. Clinched his victory at an estimated 1,200 pounds. I want to know who the intern is that has the assignment of trying to find out exactly how much a fat bear weighs for Fat Bear Week at a national park in Alaska.
1: They have to be putting these bears to sleep. That's the only way that's possible. But, Freddie, I go to Alaska every year. I see a ton of bears.
0: Say.
1: Every time, like, walking on the trails. Like,
0: uh-huh.
1: I'm gonna post some videos of bears being like less than 20 feet away from us.
0: Oh, you're a brave man.
4: Bear 89, by the way, nickname is Backpack.
0: Yeah, he has a lot back in that pack.
4: Backpack. And shout out to Holly, the Duchess of Density.
1: How we know it's a he?
0: It is.
4: It's a he. It's a he. Okay. We know.
1: I thought it could have been a she.
0: Checked. No, they have interns for that.
1: Oh, okay,
0: to find out.
4: But Holly, the Duchess of Density, made a good run.
1: Could have nicknamed
4: as well.
1: The bear Junk in the Trunk.
0: No, I think Backpack serves its purpose. There's a lot of junk going on.
4: Backpack.
0: Game 4, Guardians
1: Junk
0: White
1: in
0: Sox
1: the Trunk. Junk in the Trunk.
0: This has been Freddie and Harry, the Mighty ESPN Radio. Take care. God bless and keep cool.
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17: Fourth and one. Handoff under center. Goes to the running back, Walker. Runs right only 40. Far sideline, 50. Chase to the 40. Down the sideline, 30, 20, 10, 5. Touchdown! 60-yard touchdown run! And the Chiefs have gone up early in the third, 20-7. The electrifying Kenneth Walker.
18: Allen throws to Shakir with a head of steam at the 10. Racing far side 5. Into the end zone. Touchdown, Shakir. Oh, the
19: quick pass down the line. The third touchdown of the game for Josh Allen. And the Bills go back in front 27-21.
20: Dart gets the

0: Snap. He'll hand it off. Scatterboo angling left. Turns the corner and walks into the end zone. Touchdown Giants. 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
1: Shotgun snap. 44 Seattle. He's in as he drops back. The ball free. Picked up by Nwosu. Running down the side. 30, 20, 10, 5. Touchdown. Seattle has scored on another turnover. And that will seal it, it seems, right now for the Seahawks in Super Bowl 60.
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4: We welcome you to the start of week number 5 in the National Football League as the Dallas Cowboys host the Tampa Bay Buccaneers on Thursday Night Football. 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I'm Scott Graham, welcoming you to Thursday Night Football here on Westwood One. And tonight, the Dallas Cowboys and the Tampa Bay Buccaneers get together. For Tampa Bay, this has been a nightmarish start to the season, sitting at 0-4 right now and with tough opponents coming up and their quarterback out of the lineup. The other side for the Dallas Cowboys, after a season-opening loss in New York against the Giants, a big victory last week coming from behind at Houston to get back to 2-2. Where things stand inside their division right now, that was needed. This one might be even more so tonight. For more, we head out to AT&T Stadium. We'll welcome in the two guys calling tonight's action, Kevin Kugler and Ryan Harris. Guys?
5: Well, Scott, you have two teams at the quarter point of this season, and neither team has good answers to the questions that plague them at the quarter point in the season. For the Dallas Cowboys, there is no question this offense is clicking. Dak Prescott, CeeDee Lamb, George Pickens, all on the same page. They're putting up yardage and points. But the problem is, Ryan, the Dallas defense is also allowing yardage and points. They're allowing a passer rating of 122.7, the worst in the National Football League. They have the third worst total defense, the second worst rush defense. You've got to outscore teams with the way the Dallas defense is playing.
6: In North America and South America, they were playing like that. I mean, this is a team that you would rather have it that way as a team where you can make some adjustments defensively, but you know your offense can score. So that's a lot of confidence that the Cowboys have. But defensively, the Cowboys have to make more plays, and it starts with making tackles. This is the worst tackling Cowboys defense I have seen in years, and that's something that they can change tonight and will make a huge difference overall.
5: The Tampa Bay Buccaneers came into this season with expectations to win the South. They fell just a game short last year. They're bucking history. They're 0-4. There's only been one 0-4 team to ever make the playoffs, the Chargers in 1992. All four losses by one possession, and the opposite is the situation with Tampa Bay. Their defense has been solid.
6: Yep.
5: But their offense, now without Baker Mayfield, who's still out with the thumb injury, they have really struggled to put up points in a point-scoring league.
6: Well, and they feel confident today. Talking to coaches before on the field, they were thrilled about Jalen Daniels and what he showed. They said they need to make some corrections. He had two interceptions, but that young man can play. A rookie in his first start, now getting his second start. It's on the road, a little less distractions, and he's got some good weapons. So to me, Bucky Irving has to help. The best way to help your quarterback is to get your running back going, and for Tampa Bay, they've got the defense to win games, but they have to close in those final moments.
5: And you would think that getting that running game going would help them in one of their weakest areas, which is the red zone, second worst in the NFL. 5 touchdowns in 12 trips. If you get the running game going, maybe you can start to turn that around a little bit.
6: And penalties are a big issue in that red zone for Tampa Bay, and something that, whether you get the run game going or you're making passes, if you keep going backwards after making plays, not only do you give the defense the play that you want to run, but now you got to go back and try and do it from further away. So they have to stay on schedule, take care of the football, and it'll be a tight game in the fourth quarter.
5: For Dallas, they average the fourth most points per drive in the National Football League. through four games since 2000, they're averaging almost 3.5 points per drive. This team is really putting up points. They have to win games because their defense has been a sieve.
6: Well, I don't think Dak Prescott cares. He wants to play well. He's playing, I think, the best football from last year and this year of his career, and he wants to get a big win for the home crowd.
5: They get a boost tonight. All-Pro guard Tyler Smith returns after off-season thumb surgery. He slots right in at left guard to try to help that offensive line improve even more. Let's send it back now to Scott Graham in our Progressive Insurance Studios. 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Scott?
4: All right, thanks very much, guys. We'll talk to you again up at the top of the hour. Got a lot more to come as we approach kickoff between the Buccaneers and the Cowboys, including tonight's impact on your fantasy weekend. But when we return, we're going to talk with one half of the Cowboys wide receiver super duo, George Pickens. This is Westwood One's coverage of the National Football League.
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4: Well, thanks very much, Eli. Thursday Night Football getting underway tonight. Week 5 getting underway tonight with the Buccaneers taking on the Cowboys at AT&T Stadium. Tampa Bay, as you know, and the guys talked about at the top, lost Baker Mayfield, their quarterback, to a dislocated thumb. That meant that Jalen Daniels got a start last week and will start again this week. His start last week, the earliest for an undrafted rookie free agent quarterback since the merger, if you exclude teams in the strike season. Daniels, as you would assume, going into a primetime game in Dallas, is pretty excited.
14: When I'm going into this game, I'm thinking play free, go out there, play with passion, and fire the troops up. Go out there and play confident. I think that the more confident you are, the more everybody is able to feed off that, and everybody notices that type of confidence. So, like when we talk about when things aren't going right, the more you're able to stay confident, the guys see that, because it's the game of football. You're bound to make a mistake at some point, and it's not about the mistake you make. It's about being able to bounce back from it. So stay confident, stay poised, and go out there and have fun.
4: Dak Prescott's got a lot of receivers that he can choose from, or at least two stud receivers he can choose from. Last week he got an opportunity to do just that. C.D. Lamb with 17 receptions on 21 targets against Houston, including 189 yards and a game-winning touchdown. The other wide receiver is George Pickens. There's only two players in football since the beginning of last year who have more games with 75 or more receiving yards than George Pickens. That would be JSN and Puka Nacua. I talk with George this week and asked during the game, in the middle of facing a team that has to deal with a pick your poison of two wide receivers, what's going through his head and what's his role while C.D. Lamb is going off?
15: Kind of just step back and just let him cook, because most of the times of those targets, I'm getting double teamed or I'm literally taking maybe two or three guys out of the picture frame, which is what I love, because if you can get a 50-yard gain, with nobody around you, we'll take that all the way until we get to week 18. We'll definitely take that. So I definitely like it a lot. And like you said, it's pick your poison. You can't really choose which one you want to guard.
4: As a receiver, you've had games like that. You haven't had 21 targets, but you've had games like that where you're just in a rhythm. What's that like as you get into that spot where it's like, all right, I feel literally like I can get open every time and Dak can come to me at any time?
15: Yeah, definitely. It's a great feeling. I feel like it's one of those feelings like the basketball players say, like the night they drop like 60 or 7, the bucket just looks so bigger than what they actually are shooting on. So it's kind of like that theory, just in terms of the zones are there. You're open in the zone. The Q's finding you when it's man coverage. He's giving you an opportunity. So it's definitely a hot streak moment. And all you can do, honestly, while you're in that moment, is just keep going.
4: Everybody handles a short week in their own way, whether it's early in the season, later in the season. Does that make it different? How do you handle getting ready on short notice?
15: Just definitely the details. I feel like when it's a short week, that's the one gray area everybody's not looking at. They're more worried about, am I going to make it to the game, or am I going to be locked in the game, just because of a short week, because their schedule is so used to Sunday. You know what I mean? So when you get thrown off a little bit to your routine that you're used to, the details is definitely going to be the matching point for whatever unit brings that out. I feel like we're already working on the details, so we should be good.
4: You don't see this team all the time. This is not like a divisional game on a Thursday, so I'm guessing film study kind of gets compressed this week too?
15: Yeah, a little bit of film study compressed. Knowing actually the type of defensive coordinator they have, that kind of comes into play on a short week too, because you can't watch as much film. So you got to kind of know what the guy has liked to do over the course of years. So we've kind of been doing that, but it's definitely going to be mano y mano still when you get out there. So
4: what do you see from them on film as a defense?
15: Super, super young, I feel like. I feel like it's a lot of new guys, let alone with a lot of pieces mixed around a lot. I feel like the Bucks like to have a guy at one position that they draft and then put him somewhere else in their defense. That's not his normal position, but he can also play it. So a lot of mixed around guys, yeah.
4: We're talking with Cowboys wide receiver George Pickens. You had a year last year, just a superb year for a wide receiver, for any wide receiver anywhere in the NFL. You were doing it in a place that you liked being in with the Dallas Cowboys. Did any of that change you last year? Did any of that help your growth? Was there a change in you because of that season?
15: I'd definitely say for the better, yes. Because when you're doing good and you feel like you're doing good as a team and as an offense, I feel like last year we was like one of the top offenses as well too. So when you kind of got that feeling, you kind of are looking at the next thing, which is like kind of what we've talked about this year, the Gotti and the bigger persona of what we can become. And I felt that the same way. So I feel like definitely changed me for the better in terms of looking at the bigger picture of things.
4: One of the things that people can say about a player that is one of the highest compliments you can pay, your coach said it about you. Everybody came in and said, oh, look, 21 targets for CD. And your coach said, and George was the guy who had the biggest smile on his face and was the guy who was firing his teammates up the most after that was done. I mean, that's a selfless approach. Aren't wide receivers supposed to be divas? Aren't you guys supposed to be divas?
15: That's what I've heard so long, and it's just like, just a crazy take, but definitely I was one of the first guys that's super happy. I'm still kind of happy over it. We just, like you said, a short week, so you can't dwell on it too long, but super definitely happy, just because it doesn't matter which way or which fashion we get it done. We could have probably blocked 2 field goals and then won the game, but when we win the game, I'm definitely going to be the first person excited.
4: You and I talked about this last year. People got an impression of you in Pittsburgh. You were having a little fun. You were trolling. You were a different persona. And this is more, if anybody knows anything about you from growing up, this is more like who you are. Do you ever regret being that way in Pittsburgh?
15: No, not really. Just because I feel like I think the minutia of the team, that's why I kind of said like my first couple of days in Dallas, like the people in Dallas and the team and the camaraderie is a little different. And then the people in Pittsburgh and their team and their camaraderie is another style. And I feel like I was carrying on their style of how they like their players or how they like their critique their players and how they want them to, you know what I mean? So now it's just more of just being free, playing to a level of where we could also have 300 rushes or with Javonte, just like we were at the Steelers, but we also can throw the ball to me and CD. You know what I mean? It's more of a variety. So definitely a better situation, I feel.
4: George, it's always great talking to you. Really enjoyed our chat. Good luck the rest of the way.
15: I appreciate you.
4: If you look back at George Pickens and his time in Pittsburgh, you probably said, wow, this guy is really different and maybe not the most personable guy that you're ever going to meet. That switch flipped as he got to Dallas. He is a delight and apparently the exact right teammate to have for this wide receiver duo who goes after Tampa Bay, tries to start stacking wins for the Cowboys. Up next on the pregame show, will George be part of what Michael Fabiano wants on your fantasy team this week? 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
1: 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Mike, how are you this week?
2: I'm doing well. I'll be doing even better in, 4 hours, assuming my Cowboys can beat the Buccaneers tonight.
1: So let's take fandom out of this for at least a second. But as we take a look at this game, Cowboys heavily favored in this game, and because the Buccaneers are where they are, I'm going to guess that probably, well, that taints your fantasy picture for tonight.
2: Well, I mean, this is a start all your Cowboys and sit most of your Buccaneers night. So you're starting Dak. You're starting Javonte. I mean, CD. George Pickens hasn't been great. You're going to start him. If you need to stream a tight end, Jake Ferguson works. Brandon Aubrey's a must start. And I actually am streaming the Cowboys defense in a couple of leagues, which shows you the difference between real football and fantasy football. But on Tampa Bay side, a lot of people are going to have to play Bucky Irving because you've got two teams on a bye and you may need an RB2 or a flex. Emeka Ebuka has been one of the biggest disappointments. Part of it is because Jalen Daniels is the quarterback. It's a really good matchup, so if you want to play Ebuka, I mean, you're really playing Russian roulette there because he has not been what we thought he was going to be so far after 4 weeks.
1: All right, so I'm making a note. I'm starting Drew Pearson tonight. Let's take a look at who we are starting for the rest of the weekend.
2: Oh, man, I could go through so many Cowboys, but I won't. Let's start off with the quarterback, Scott. And Jared Goff, who is a must-start, he is my QB2 this week. I don't know that I've had Goff ranked that high ever. So start him against Arizona. The game total is in the mid-50s. It's going to be a high-scoring game. And start Matthew Stafford. See what I did there? Goff, Stafford, that big trade years ago. Kind of worked for both teams. But Stafford's not been great so far this year. Two games in single digits, two games over 20. Monday night, he goes over 18 and certainly potentially in the mid-20s against the Bills. Another game in the mid-50s in terms of the total, and the Bills' defense has given up the fourth most fantasy points to quarterbacks. So start Matthew Stafford. And let's go to the running backs here and Jalen Warren, who's been very good the last 2 weeks. He's seeing a 50% touch here, which is bananas. Start him against the Colts. And then Emmanuel Wilson, who I told everyone to start last Sunday morning, this is a good matchup against the Niners. They have allowed three running backs to beat them for over 15 points, and Wilson is the featured back because Darian Price is on injured reserve and Shaq Charbonnet is not back yet. The wide receivers to start, Michael Wilson, like, he is a must start, folks. If you have Michael Wilson on your team, you have to have him in your lineup because playing the Lions, I mean, it's like Christmas for wide receivers. Start him. Remember what Tet McMillan did to this team last week. And then Carnell Tate, you could start him against the Texans, believe it or not, but this defense has given up the most fantasy points to perimeter receivers this season. That's a far cry from what they were last year.
1: 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We'll listen for you on NFL Fantasy Forecast here on Westwood One this weekend. I'm not holding you responsible for my back-to-back losses, but all bets are off next week.
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1: 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That's Michael Fabiano. Just ahead, we'll get you one step closer to kickoff time. This is Westwood One's coverage of the National Football League.
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1: Back on the Thursday Night Football pregame show, getting you ready for Dallas and Tampa Bay. Big weekend of football here on Westwood One, including Baltimore and Atlanta on Sunday night, Buffalo and the LA Rams on Monday night. We also have another London game. Jacksonville taking up residency for the next couple weeks, taking on a Philadelphia Eagles team that has a lot of injuries right now, and their head coach Nick Sirianni is trying to hold the fort.
2: Talked about staying together, locking arms, staying together, just having each other's backs in a situation. 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And every adversity that I've been in through my life, they're not comfortable at the time, but they produce the most growth.
1: Eagles lost on Sunday morning. They would have their first losing record since 2021. This has been the Thursday Night Football pregame show on Westwood One, sponsored by Kings Hawaiian. 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

0: sliders in football, always made with the soft, fluffy, and perfectly shareable King's Hawaiian. I'll be back at halftime. We're going to talk with Kevin Stefanski, head coach of the Falcons. But up next, we're going to rejoin Kevin Kugler and Ryan Harris at AT&T Stadium. 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
1: Eli Manning here, reading a radio ad for King's Hawaiian. 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Anyway, this commercial's ending soon and they want me to do a brand sign-off, but I'm not going to say it. I'll never say King's Hawaiian, the best slider in football.
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9: Over the right side, has a hold to the 25, down the sideline to the 30, across the 40, breaks a tackle at midfield. He's going to go all the way down the right sideline for a touchdown.
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10: 1 second, 0 seconds, then that'll do it. And the Buccaneers slipped up 0-4 to start this 2026 campaign in yet another one-possession game. 0-4 while being outscored by 20 points.
7: And the Dallas Cowboys.
11: The ball is knocked down, incomplete. The clock expires. The Cowboys have won the game. The Cowboys have come back. What a win that is.
12: Understanding we got a team coming here winless, how desperate they're going to be, and it's the NFL, and the parity of it, and just knowing that nobody cares about the win that happened last Sunday. It's about what we do now, and we've got to go prove it again.
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